and recompenseth the iniquity of the fathers into the bosom of their children after them. The great, the mighty God, the Lord of hosts is his name. Now, a lot of people are going to say, well, how is that after chapter 31, verse 29? He said, if the child bites a sour grape, it's not going to affect the father. I mean, we still answer for our own sins, but what it means is if the father has iniquity, he's going to correct it. If the son has iniquity, he's going to correct it. Everybody answers for their own sins, okay? Verse 19, great in counsel our father is, do you ever listen to him? And mighty in work, for thine eyes are open upon all the ways of the sons of men, to give everyone according to his ways and according to the fruit of his doings. Now, you know, if you wonder why some people are blessed and some aren't, you might analyze that verse. Okay? Because Father is aware very much. Now, Father will push his elect around because he has a purpose for them. But otherwise, if you do bad deeds, guess what? God's not going to bless you. If you are a sin, if you commit sin without repentance, you're going to pay for it. Okay, you always get what you got coming to you. If it's blessings, then you'll be blessed, and if it's cursings, you will be cursed. You might say, "Well, how can you say that?" Well, don't you remember chapter 17, verse 5? What did it say in the same book, Jeremiah? It says, "Cursed is the man that puts his trust in man instead of God." God observes, he knows even what you're thinking. you don't have to wait until heaven to receive blessings from God. He, in this verse, lets you know he's all-knowing and all-seeing. Therefore, he tends to each person individually with respect to that. That's why it never hurts to let him know you love him. You don't have to say it out loud, wherever you are. Let him know you love him. That pays great dividends because that's the number one item he wants from you, is your love. Verse 20, which has set signs and wonders in the land of Egypt, even unto this day, and in Israel and among other men, and has made thee a name as at this day. Everybody knows our Father, he parted the Red Sea. People talk about that even to this day. He provided manna and quail in the wilderness, fed his children. He always looks out for them. Gave us the Ten Commandments and with Moses on that rock. And of course, what happened when he came down, the children had betrayed him. They had built a golden, and molded a golden calf and were worshiping it. But we have these signs from our Father. He's always letting you know, I'm here. Verse 21, and has brought forth thy people Israel out of the land of Egypt with signs and with wonders and with a strong hand and with a stretched out arm and with great terror. You know, even as those signs he gave then are duplicated in Revelation chapter 11 concerning the two witnesses, the water turned to blood and so forth, there's a reason for this. Okay, this is what we learn by. For there's nothing new under the sun, and what has been comes around again. The thing is, have you read it, and will you recognize it when it comes around again? Verse 22, and has given them this land, which thou didst swear to their fathers to give them, a land flowing with milk and honey. And now we have the bottles buried and sealed, hidden, whereby Father knows exactly where it's at, and it is a promise, it is the evidence that he has promised that land to them. You know, we stopped in the last lecture in verse 17, where it says, the great power and stretched out arm of God, and there is nothing too hard for thee. That word hard should be translated hidden. There's nothing hidden from our Father. He knows everything. That's why you always get what you got coming to you. That makes some people very nervous. It shouldn't.
Because if you deserve blessings, then God bless you, you will be. Verse 23. And they came in and possessed it, the land that is. But they obeyed not thy voice, neither walked in thy law. They have done nothing of all that thou commandest them to do. Therefore thou hast caused all this evil to come upon them. I mean, Nebuchadnezzar is knocking on the door. The king of Babylon is there. And what does this let you know about the end times? The king of Babylon's coming, of the great book of Revelation. And it's none other than the false Messiah himself. What is the purpose? Mark 13, you're to be delivered up and witnessed by the Holy Spirit speaking through you. 24, behold the mounts, they are come in unto the city to take it, and the city is given into the hand of the Chaldeans, that's the Babylonians, that fight against it because of the sword and of the famine and of the pestilence, and what thou hast spoken is come to pass, and behold, thou seest it. All those plagues, and even as it will be with the plagues of the end times, the wrath of God poured out, so it will be in this same geographical location. 25, and thou hast said unto me, O Lord God, buy thee the field for money, and take witnesses, for the city is given into the hand of the Chaldeans. In other words, what this does, it preserves restoration. It preserves it, meaning all the time the title is buried right there at Anathoth. It belongs to God's children. It belongs to the Christian nations, the house of Israel and the house of Judah, both the good and the bad figs, but only the good figs are in that deed. The bad, not so. Verse 26, then came the word of the Lord unto Jeremiah, saying, behold, 27, behold, you look here, I am the Lord, the God of all flesh, not just part of it, all flesh. Is there anything too hard for me? Question. The answer is absolutely not. God created all flesh, meaning all races. He created them the way he wanted them on the sixth day, and he looked, and it was good. Verse 28, therefore thus saith the Lord, behold, I will give this city into the hand of the Chaldeans, that's the Babylonians, and into the hand of Nebuchadnezzar, king of Babylon, and he shall take it. It's going to come to pass. Now you can rest assured in the end times, as it is written in 2 Thessalonians chapter 2, as Paul is teaching, he says, hey, don't worry about Christ coming back at the second advent. It's not going to happen, and we're not going to gather back to him until after the son of perdition stands in Jerusalem in the holy place claiming to be God. It's just not going to happen. And you can rest assured that's true. Only he who letteth will let until he be taken out of the way. Michael's guarding him now, but he's going to cast him out. He's coming as the false Messiah. So when God says he gave us this example of the king of Babylon of old, and it's going to happen again, the king of Babylon is coming. Verse 29, and the Chaldeans, the Babylonians, that fight against this city shall come and set fire on this city and burn it with the houses upon whose roofs they have offered incense unto Baal, and poured out drink offerings unto other gods to provoke me to anger, God is saying. Righteous indignation there. Our father's not happy. You know, and you can't blame him. When he says over and over, hey, stop and think a moment. I made the universe. I created the stars in heaven. I created this earth and everything in it. I created all flesh. And you treat me this way. I see everything, I know everything, and nothing is impossible with me, and you would snub at me? You would build you some little idol when you got me? You can understand why, you know, that would be quite a put down if you were the majesty, he on high, and you had children and they run around worshiping falseness.
Verse 30, for the children of Israel and the children of Judah have only done evil before me from their youth. For the children of Israel have only provoked me to anger with the work of their hands, saith the Lord, whittling their little idols and building their little houses, calling it houses of God, and this Beth Aven, nothing there. My words never taught there, chapter by chapter and verse by verse. He's not happy about it and has a right to be unhappy with his children. You know, especially when they try to remove his name from even our vocabulary, when the politically correct mojos try to talk Christians into mellowing down where you'll accept anything, well, we won't. There's many of us never have and never will. God has chosen us and we choose him and we stick with him. I don't care whether it's politically correct or not, it's what is morally correct that counts. Verse 31, for this city hath been to me as a provocation of mine anger and of my fury from the day that thou built it, even unto this day, that I should remove it from before my face. And you know, this must hurt him. I mean, he said, all this is going on in my favorite place, the place I took to wife even, if you want to speak geographically. I saw her when the Jebusites formed her and it was called Jebus and she had an unclean birth, the city did. And then she grew to maturity and I took her and I married her. And I make an eternal, everlasting covenant with this geographical location. It's where I'm going to establish heaven. I'm quoting from Ezekiel chapter 16. But he says, you've done this here in my favorite place. And that's why it provokes him. Verse 32, because of all the evil of the children of Israel and of the children of Judah, both tribes split, houses split, which they have done to provoke me to anger, they, their kings, their princes, their priests, and their prophets, and the men of Judah and the inhabitants of Jerusalem. You know what prophets he's talking about here and what priests he's talking about? Not his. They're not God's prophets. They're not God's priests. They're priests of Baal. Well, how can you tell the difference? Well, test the fruit. Are they teaching God's word? Are they giving God credit for being the creator of all things? Verse 33, and they have turned unto me the back and not the face, though I taught them, rising up early and teaching them, yet they have not hearkened to receive instruction. They will not listen. You know, your father makes it very clear all you got to do to be blessed. And mainly he expects you to be true to him. He expects you to live a life that is befitting a child of God. A child of God doesn't rebuke God or turn his back on him, and instead he turns his face and a smiling face, letting him know you love him. And so it is that he has every right to be upset, because not only are the children rebelling against him, but they're filthying up the very place that is his favorite habitation on earth. Verse 34, but they set their abomination in the house, I mean right in the middle of it, which is called by my name to defile it. And what does this mean ultimately? They're gonna put the Antichrist right in Mount Zion. He's gonna set up shop there calling himself the living God, the God of all people, of whatever you worship, I'm it. And you know, unfortunately for most people, it's not what you are showing in propaganda, that the end comes with destruction and abomination and that of destruction, but he comes in prosperously and peacefully. It's going to throw a lot of people out of gear.
They're not expecting Satan to have a smile on his face and say, I love you. I'll take care of you. Come under my wing. So you can rest assured the abomination is going to come right into the house of God. How many will recognize it? 35. And they built the high place of Baal, which are in the valley of the son of Hinnom, to cause their sons and their daughters to pass through the fire of Moloch, which I commanded them not. I didn't order them. Neither came it into my mind. I didn't even think such a filthy thought. But they should do this, that they should do this abomination to cause Judah to sin, both the good fig and bad fig. You know, do you know what the Valley of Hinnom is? It's right. It runs right there beside the great Mount Zion, and it's called, it's the same place in which Gehenna, which is the Valley of Hinnom, but it's the garbage pit, which burns and smolders night and day, and that's why God would, Jesus, when he walked the earth, would call it an example of what hell will be like. He said, you build your own fire there. And not only that, you put your own kids into it. And when you teach falsely and mislead your children, whereby they go astray, when when they are run to the false Christ instead of the true, when they want to be the first one taken and the taken first is done by Antichrist, they are so sorely misled by the traditions of men that make void this word of God. God's not happy with it. He said, all that junk has never even entered my mind, and you feed it to them, your own children. They're going to end up in Gehenna, right there in the Valley of Hinnom, which is hell on earth. Verse 36. And now, therefore, thus saith the Lord, the God of Israel, that house, concerning this city, whereof you say, it shall be delivered into the hand of the king of Babylon by the sword and by the famine and by the pestilence. It shall be. Okay. Verse 37, behold, you look, I will gather them out of all countries whither I have driven them in mine anger and in my fury and in great wrath, and I will bring them again into this place, and I will cause them to dwell safely. What was the requirement for this? Remember the last chapter along about verse 19 where it said, redeem, redemption, ask for forgiveness, repentance, to repent. This is to the children that love God, not to people that decide to worship a heathen God, to say Satan. I would hope that why the very deed is necessary. Why is the deed necessary? To document who owns it. Those that truly follow the living God. Verse 38, and they shall be my people, and I will be their God. That's those that know the difference between Ami and Lo Ami. Okay, coming from the book of Hosea, salvation. Lo Ami is not my people. You don't want to fall into that category. You fall into that category by steeping yourself in the traditions of men rather than God's word, chapter by chapter and verse by verse. God said, you don't teach my word in my house, chapter by chapter and verse by verse. You bring in the false teaching and plant it right in Bethel, my house. And then you wonder why he's unhappy. Let's go on with the next verse, please. Verse 39. And I will give them one heart, those that repent, one mind, and one way. Well, what way is that? Christ. Christ is the way. That they may fear me forever. Revere me. Fear means revere, love, or fear. For the good of them and of their children after them. In other words, that's the way it's going to be. I'm going to do it that way. I'm going to make it that way. Why? Well, he loves his children.
God has always loved his children, and what he wants from them is their love. I think it is not difficult for you to understand that as much as nothing is hidden from him, and when people will not follow his word, or even make an attempt to try to understand it, to be pleasing to God, and then wonder why he doesn't bless them. What a joke. What could you possibly be thinking? If you want God's blessings, you've got to be a blessing to him, because he blesses those that bless him. By studying, it's not difficult to follow him. It's simply to let him know you enjoy the letter he sent and absorb it, because it gives you life, and I'm talking eternal life. You'll be in the group that inherits this forever. What an opportunity. What a time to live. Verse 40 to continue. And I will make an everlasting covenant with them. That's the eternity. That I will not turn away from them to do them good, but I will put my fear in their hearts that they shall not depart from me. That's kind of future yet for the gathering and the end gathering on the first day of the millennium when every knee bows to him. But the group that repents, it's such a difference to be in the group of the first resurrection, because certainly not everybody's going to make it. Those that are in the first resurrection, they receive not only a spiritual body that is eternal, but they receive an immortal soul, as 1 Corinthians 15:52 stipulates. That is forever. The immortal soul causes the spiritual body to be forever also. Now, all are raised in spiritual bodies, but some only have mortal souls, meaning liable to die at judgment at the end of the millennium by their actions there. You know, God gives his children every chance. Oh, how many chances he gave Satan in the first earth age, and he flunked out on every one of them. Make sure that as loving as our Father is, that you don't miss the covenant. That's a contract of pleasing him. Verse 41. Yea, I will rejoice over them to do them good, and I will plant them in this land, assuredly, you can count on it, in truth, with my whole heart and with my whole soul. That's God pouring his out. Do you want to be a part of that? It's really quite simple. All you have to do is love him and follow him. You don't have to wait for these blessings from him and the fact of doing good. All you have to do is repent. Ask him to use you. You see, the harvest is plentiful and the workers are few that truly understand the truth. So volunteer, ask him to use you. That simply means to plant a seed or for him to use you wherever he sees fit, and then wait on him. Don't try to push out on your own and fall in the ditch. Do it his way and be blessed. That's his promise. You love me, you follow me, I will do good for you. You know something? You can count on that. It is the truth. Assuredly, it is. Verse 42. For thus saith the Lord, like as I have brought all this great evil upon this people, so will I bring upon them all the good that I have promised them. Just as I'm bringing the king of Nebuchadnezzar in, that's to say the Antichrist, bring it on. I want to know who's done what. I want to know how many will worship him in ignorance. I want to know who will stand against him. I want to know who my children truly are, right down in the bottoms of their heart. That's why I had to bring this on them. You understand why, of course, don't you? Because he's dealing with forever and ever and ever.
if you're going to be one that can't quite make your mind up that you want to love your father, hey, you're not going to make it to heaven. Why? Because there's not going to be any halfways there. You're either going to be all in loving the Father, or you're not going to make it, okay? You know, all of us fall short, and all of us have sins, and we repent of those. You're in good standing. But to deliberately go against him and worship someone else like the false Christ, that's a short-term operation, my friend. I mean, Satan is a dead man walking. He's already sentenced to death. The only reason God allows him to walk is he's got a little more work to see how many will worship him. Do you understand that's the reason Christ went into the wilderness to be tempted of him, to show you how to get it done? I mean, what did Satan tempt Christ with? Scripture. You've got to be familiar enough with the scripture, because Satan is a scripture lawyer, whereby you know and understand what he's up to and how he can deceive. But it looks so holy. It seems so holy. Yeah, holy all the way with a one-way ticket if you're not real careful, my friend. Your father is very easy to please. All you have to do is let him know you love him, repent of all sins, and know we're in the flesh. Flesh is weak, but he forgives. Why? That's true love, because he does love us. He's going to keep all things that he promised. Verse 43 to continue. And fields shall be bought in this land, whereof you say, it is desolate without man and beast. It is given unto the hand of the Chaldeans. It's been given to the Babylonians. We're going to take it back. And it will be God's special place. Verse 44, to complete the chapter. Men shall buy fields for money and subscribe evidences and seal them. That's deeds, and hang on to them. And take witnesses in the land of Benjamin and in the places about Jerusalem, that's where Anathoth is, and in the cities of Judah and in the cities of the mountains and in the cities of the valley and in the cities of the south, for I will cause their captivity to return, saith the Lord. In other words, I'm bringing my children back. And so it is that our Father, restitution is a cinch. It's going to happen. But it's going to happen God's way. Well, why would he have to bring the king of Babylon on top of us? He wants to know if you've done your homework. The king of Babylon can have no effect whatsoever on you when you stand in Christ. Christ, in the great book of Luke, in chapter 10, along about verse 18, gave us power over all of our enemies, including Satan. In Christ's name, of course. You don't have to worry about the end times, and you certainly do not have to worry about being deceived when you have the seal of God in your forehead, which simply means the truth from God's word. Why? Because you've covered it. You understand it. And you know that with the power of the Holy Spirit, God's not going to let you down. He will always give you that way through. 1 Corinthians chapter 10, verse 13, he will never bring anything on you that isn't pretty common with everybody. It happens everywhere. And he will never test you over what you can handle. Some people can take more than others. God can depend on some more than others. But he loves them all the same. But if you can put out much and do much work, then that's blessings at judgment day also. And he loves those that love him, that follow him. He pays them all the same. He's going to use his election. That's why that he calls them. That's why he sees, this chapter lets you know, he sees all things. There's nothing hidden from him. So, that's why repentance is ever so important. Let him know that you love him. Let him use you. That's what he wants. Use you simply to love him
you've done your part when you do that. That is the main thing he wants from you, is your love. That's documented in the last verse of Revelation chapter 4, that he created you for his pleasure. How long has it been since you pleasured him? Think about it. All right, bless your hearts. Don't miss the next lecture. You listen a moment, won't you please?

0: therefore they are critical to an understanding of God's Word. The 198 appendixes found in the Bible cover a wide variety of topics and information which will enlighten your studies. The Companion Bible and Strongest Concordance are a must for the serious Bible student.
1: And there we are back again. Let's have the 800 number, please. 1-800-643-4645. That number is good from Puerto Rico throughout the U.S., Alaska, Hawaii, all over Canada. If the Spirit moves and you have a question, you share it. Won't you do that? Please never ask a question about some reverend, some denomination, or some organization. We do not judge people. We have one judge. That's our Father. You do have the right for spiritual discernment to know what you should hear and what you should put to the side. That's a gift from God. Thank Him for that. Let Him know you love Him. That's what He truly wants from you. Those of you that listen by shortwave around the world, it's always a pleasure hearing from you. And your announcer at the end of the hour will give you our mailing address. You got a prayer request, you don't need that number. You don't need an address. Nothing's hidden from God. He knows what you're thinking even. You don't even have to say it out loud. Therefore, let Him know that you love Him. Don't ever, ever, ever try to con Him. That won't work. Why? Because he knows your very mind. So, again, having a Father like that, love Him and be blessed. Father, around the globe we come. We ask that you lead, guide, direct, Father. Touch in Yeshua's precious name. Thank you, Father. Amen. Okay, question time. We're going to go with Brenda from Kentucky. Where can I find the scripture that speak about the fallen angels refusing to be born of woman, and why? Maybe that's what that's supposed to be. But you're going to find it documented in more than one place. But basically, your main place would be Genesis chapter 6. That's when the deed took place. But the place where you know what their sin was, you will find in the book of Jude, just before the great book of Revelation. In the first 6 verses, it will tell you they are locked in chains for destruction. Why? Because they left their first place of habitation, which means they came from heaven to seduce woman, not to be born of her. Angela from North Carolina, what race are the Gentiles? The Gentiles are many races. This is why Gentiles is usually plural. Anytime you see one, that's why even nations is usually plural. Because on the 6th day, God created all peoples. Hebrew tongue, goy, and the Greek tongue, ethnos. And from the Greek word ethnos, we have our, the ethnic peoples. It means all races. And are they any less than anyone else? No, God, they're children of God, and God loves them. But God has a plan and a purpose. And through Eth Ha'adam, He brought Christ, which would be Savior for all peoples. So, that's why it's still so very important that the house of Israel and the house of Judah accomplish what it is they're supposed to do prophetically, because that's who God uses to bring salvation even to the Gentile. It is written in Romans and Paul's writings in Romans chapter 11 that the Spirit, there will still be 7,000 that will not bow a knee to Baal, meaning Antichrist. And many God placed the spirit of slumber on so that they can't, they're just blind to the truth, actually. Therefore, they're not guilty and can be taught in the millennium rather than knowing the truth and sinning and being fini. But he states there that the house of Israel and the house of Judah being the tame olive tree, an olive tree being Eliah in the Greek spelling, meaning the sacred name of God, is that some of those branches fell off, that the wild olive, meaning the Gentiles, could be grafted in. And through Christ's death on the cross, He opened that salvation to whomsoever will. And therefore, the Gentile has salvation as well as the house of Israel or the house of Judah. On That is to say, on repentance and loving the Lord Jesus Christ. Pat from Utah, where in the Bible does it tell the actual birth date and conception of Christ? Well, it's in Luke chapter 1, basically. But you have to know what the course of Abiah is, because that's when Elizabeth's husband was doing his course. And when you know when that course is, then that establishes the birth date and conception of John the Baptist. And then on when John the Baptist was 6 months exactly to the day in the womb, the angel approached Mary, she conceived and rushed that same day to her cousin Elizabeth. And as Mary approached Elizabeth on the day of conception, John leapt in her womb because he felt the presence of the Holy Spirit, even a babe unborn. But the date is there, but you need a little help in understanding Abiah, what that date is and so forth, and the courses of the 24 courses of the priest. That's a date. Janie from Tennessee. Who are the four angels in Revelation chapter 9, verses 14 and 15? When are they coming? Are they coming before the Antichrist or before the two witnesses? What is their mission? They probably will come before any of the four mentioned, because they are released during basically the time of the swarming. They are released just immediately during or before the sixth trump. And that's moving on in. Now, we will have signs and we will have likenesses to keep us on our toes. If it is the real thing, then we know what follows that. That would be the time the four angels would be released. Now, it's important that you know who those four angels are, not by name, but by condition. Number one, they are, as you will read in the ninth chapter of Revelation, they are bound. Well, pray tell me, why are they bound? Because they are of the group I foretold you about that are locked in chains. They're wicked, evil, very evil angels. And when the mobs on the east of the Euphrates swarm, then you will begin to see the presence of wickedness and evilness and bloodshed and things that are unbecoming humanity. So you kind of have to judge yourself. There's a lot of bloodshed going on east of the Euphrates right now. Jerry from Arkansas, when you say you will get what's coming to you, is that this life or the millennium? Both. God is always, he's a fair shooter. And whether it's good, bad, or ugly, you're going to get it. Okay. But is it, you know, quite frankly, if I fall off course to where I'm unpleasing to God, do I resent him thumping my gourd? No, you want to be happy when he thumps your gourd. Wakes you up and gets you back in the harness. Gets you back working in the very word itself. That's the way God operates. He only corrects, that is to say, those that he loves. So it's good. Sometimes even when you're trying to do good and you mess up, he's going to get your attention. But don't hold that against him. He does it because he loves you. It's called tough love. And when God loves you, it is tough love when you fall out of step. But that's good, because you want to be back in step where you have the blessings. It's a gift from God. Dorothy from Arkansas, what scripture do you give about living in heaven before this earth age? And how do you know if you are one of the elect? If you know the Antichrist is coming before the true Christ does, most likely you are one of God's elect. There's a reason you know. God wants you to know. But to know that you live before, how about the New Testament? Ephesians chapter 1, verse 4, where God says, I chose you before the foundations of this earth. How about Romans chapter 8, along about verse 26, where it says, you don't even know what to pray for if you're one of the saints, set aside ones, elect. So therefore, God will intercede in your life because you were foreordained. That means ordained from before. Before what? Before this earth age. Before the, really to be real specific, and I probably should not use this, but the katabo, the overthrow of Satan. Why? Because you stood against Satan. In Jeremiah chapter 4, where we taught there, beginning with verse 18, my people are just a little bit on the stupid side, God says. Sottish is the word. But let's say it like it is, stupid. They don't realize there was an earth age before this, and they messed around until finally I destroyed the whole bunch. Every town, every city, it wasn't Noah's flood. I mean, I cleaned them out. And I started all over. And what he's saying is don't mess with me. I could do it again. Okay. And he's not going to, because there's too many of God's elect that are going to intercede. And we're on that path, that way, which is Christ, to the very time. Sabrina from South Carolina. What is the unforgivable sin, unpardonable sin? You can read of it in Luke chapter 12, verse 10. And it has to do with the end times, when you are delivered up before the synagogue of Satan. If you refuse, you can refuse in your little old life some of the things that Christ taught. Maybe you didn't understand them or something. But if you know enough to be delivered up before the Antichrist, synagogue of Satan, and you refuse the Holy Spirit the opportunity to speak through you, that is unpardonable, and it should be. Do I think it will happen? No, I do not think it will happen. I know God's elect pretty well. If anything, they're going to have more trouble not premeditating what they'll say than they will allowing the Holy Spirit to speak. They want to talk, okay? They're not going to hold their peace unless they really concentrate and stay focused. So I do not think it's possible to commit the unpardonable sin, because they're all lathered up and ready to go against the evil one. Steve from Arizona. How do we know the length of the short season when Satan is released? Well, you do it by knowing and observing God's plan. How long would Satan be here but a short season? Well, how long do we know? Revelation chapter 9, 5 months. 5 months is a short season. And so you can probably just about rest. That's five of our months, not God's, okay? That's a short season. Keith from Kentucky. How do you feel about the books that are not included in the Bible? Well, some of them are actual and some of them are not. You have to be very careful. There is one way that we have of tracking, and that is the Masorah. If they're not in the Masorah, then you're probably in a heap of hurt to believe they're authentic. So, example, in the Apocrypha, you have Esdras 1 and 2. Well, Esdras is simply the Greek word for Ezra. And the Masorah itself will back up those two books, so which means you can accept the Apocrypha's book of Ezra 1 and 2, Esdras rather. Carol from Pennsylvania, could you answer a question? Is there an animal heaven? I want to think so, but my brother-in-law, who is a minister, I'm not going to mention what kind of minister, okay? I don't do that, says I'm wrong, that heaven is so full that there isn't any room for dogs and cats, thanks. Well, that's kind of sad, Carol, because it shows that your brother-in-law is, he's not familiar with Isaiah chapter 11. which is the millennium, it says all the animals are going to be there, not just dogs and cats. There's bear, there's lion, there's snake, serpents, asp, they're called. And but no, they're not carnivores because they also are spiritual. Read it for yourself, Isaiah chapter 11, and sometimes some reverends will try to tell you the Old Testament is past history. Most of the prophecy is in the Old Testament, okay? Isaiah is a prophet to Israel, the house of Israel, and it very much applies to today. That's what prophecy is about. That will help you. God loves his animals. He had them in the first earth age. That's why we find artifacts and remains and make such a good study of it. And they're going to be forever. Gail from Alabama. My question is, I feel that my son, let's see, the father sent me to you when my son died in 1997. I was so lost, and I asked God to please help me understand where my son was, because what I had been taught didn't feel right, and God opened my mind to learn the truth, and he sent you to teach me. My question is, I feel that my son's dying was meant to be for me to learn the truth word of God, and I feel okay with that. Is this wrong to feel that way? Well, it isn't wrong, but be more inclusive. It means that sometimes things happen. Like Luke chapter 13 would say that when the Tower of Siloam fell on 18 people and they died, it was just an accident. But at the same time, God does work in miraculous ways to comfort, and that's what he sent the word for you, was to comfort you over that passing. And I'm sure your son probably is pulling for you to learn that word and want you to know he's in good shape too. Rush from Wisconsin. When Satan sets up his throne on earth to persuade all the different religions that he is their Christ, is it possible that he will appear to be Mohammed, Buddha, Jesus Christ, and other saviors, just as when the elect will speak through the Spirit? It's, of course, he's going to be the it to everyone. And don't worry, with the miracles that he will perform, he won't have any trouble persuading the world. When you read Revelation chapter 13, verses 11, which speaks of this one, it looks like the Lamb of God. He's got the horns, looks like the Lamb, but it's Satan's voice. It's the dragon's voice, because it is Satan playing Lamb of God. And he can perform all these miracles like snapping his fingers and lightning coming down from heaven. Can you imagine if you called a roll call and had a big church meeting and some guy gets front and snaps his fingers and lightning, boom, comes down from heaven? You would have a hallelujah glory bunch going, I mean, overtime right there, if they're ignorant of God's word. If you know God's word, you know you got the Antichrist up there, because only he, before the second advent, can do such a thing. Yeah, he's very persuasive. Brian from Washington. Before Satan stands in Mount Zion making his claim to be Christ, should we expect further destruction of Jerusalem, including the Wailing Wall, perhaps by the house of Judah itself, notwithstanding whether the Kenites or the true house commit the act? Further, should we expect that consequent to this destruction, that the temple in Zion is to be rebuilt? No. No, the only temple we're concerned about here in the end times is the many-membered body of Christ. God's not going to allow any destruction, any atomic holocaust, or anything. That destruction that Christ spoke of concerning the Wailing Wall or any monument or building on Mount Zion is when the false Christ is cleansed, when his ilk is cleansed from it. And then the Millennium Temple will be built, and not until then. Betty from Florida, would you please tell me where in the Bible it says the Lord doesn't like them that teach his children to fly? I'd be happy to. It's Ezekiel chapter 13, beginning with about verse 20. He said, and a little before, he said, you sow, talking to his bride-to-be, the daughters of Jerusalem, of Israel of Judah, you sew kerchiefs to cover every knuckle on my outreach saving arms with deception, with false teaching. And you teach my children to fly to save their souls, and I'm against it. You know, that should get most people's attention. Because the very word of Satan, as it is written in Mark 13, when it said, when they tell you he's in the field or in the desert or in Jerusalem, don't go. It's not the real Christ. Now that is biblical. That's the teachings of the Lord Jesus Christ. Do not go. If you're still in a flesh body, that dude is a fake. Because the moment that Christ returns, the true one, we are changed into spiritual bodies. Okay, but many people are going to be deceived by that false one, because he has such powers, as we forementioned, and so it is. Linda from New Zealand, the other day I heard you talk about the following subjects. Is war being waged in the heavens? You said this is the year to watch for the following reasons. I'm not quoting you verbatim. This is only from memory. During the year 2012, a great circle crosses the galactic equator, moving westward. When it arrives in time for the winter solstice on December the 21st, the Mayan calendar ends on this date. The last time this event took place was 25,800 years ago. That is correct. She zeroes out right in the middle of the Milky Way, okay? January, there's no planet alignment, though, as many people are thinking. January the 15th, 2012, the war planet Mars moved into Virgo and will begin retrograde on the 24th of January until July 2012. That is correct. As a matter of fact, it a little sooner than that, it will be back in the sign of Leo, the lion, okay? Virgo is the sign of the Virgin. Although many believe that Christ was born on December the 25th, the Word of God supports that he was conceived on that date and began dwelling with us until his birth on September the 29th. This means that Christ was born under the astrological sign of the Virgin, Virgo. And you are correct. Unbelievable today, I read on January the 23rd, 2012, begins the Chinese New Year. It is called the Year of the Dragon. Not a date, note the date. It is on the very crust of the period of Mars moving into Virgo. And you are right. And hey, it's good to hear from you from New Zealand, one of my favorite places. I had one of the most favorite doctors, mentors I've ever had, was born in New Zealand. Dr. Barry Fell, I loved him very much. God bless you. Thanks for calling, writing. Okay, we're out of time. Hey, I love you all because you enjoy studying our Father's Word, but most of all, God loves you for studying His Word. Makes His day. When you make God's day, boy, is He going to make yours. We're brought to you by your tithes and offerings. If we have helped you, you help us keep coming to you. Once you do that, you bless God. He will always bless you. Most important, though, listen to me and you listen good. You stay in His Word. Every day in His Word is a good day, even with trouble. You know why? Because Jesus, Yeshua, He is the living Word.
2: 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Thank you for watching today's program, and God bless you.

This has been a long time I've been promising a children's book. This is a book that will help a parent teach their child exactly what God's Word states. Now, this was done by a very good friend and student of this chapel. We have given it, if you would, a binder whereby if there is a page that you feel is too far advanced for your children, then by all means you should remove that particular page. It is done in a material that is even washable, and it takes you step by step into instructing a child, what does God's Word say? And I think you will find it extremely helpful. It is item number 4414.

0: Welcome to the Shepherd's Chapel Network Family Bible Study Hour with Pastor Arnold Murray. Wisdom is understanding God's Word. Pastor Murray's unique teaching approach brings God's Word alive with meaning as he takes you on a chapter-by-chapter, verse-by-verse study of God's letter to you, the Bible. And now here is Pastor Arnold Murray.
1: Good day to you. God bless you. Say welcome to the Shepherd's Chapel. Welcome to this Family Bible Study Hour. Back in our Father's Word, Book of Jeremiah, Hebrew tongue whom God launches forth. And certainly our Father spoke directly to Jeremiah in as much as, and I'll repeat, that he chose Jeremiah before he ever entered his mother's womb, meaning he was with the Father. And while he was yet in the womb, God designated him as a prophet. God knew he could trust him, could work through him, and here we're going to get a second message today. God's going to speak to him again after he's hidden the deed at Anathoth, which means answer to prayer. It's a priest town just outside of Jerusalem, and we're going to claim that someday. Chapter 33, verse 1, a word of wisdom from our Father, and it reads, "Moreover, the word of the Lord came unto Jeremiah the second time, while he was yet shut up in the court of the prison, saying," let this be known, God can deal with you anywhere. Why is Jeremiah in prison? For repeating God's word. You never have to be ashamed of God's word and never apologize for God's word. Verse 2, "Thus saith the Lord, the maker thereof, the Lord that formed it to establish it, the Lord is his name." Now, anytime you have Lord in all upper cases, every letter L-O-R-D in uppercase, 9 times out of 100, or I'll say 99 times out of 100, in the Hebrew manuscripts, it's Yahweh. And I want to read that again, and I want to use the sacred name as the manuscripts stipulate. "Thus saith the Lord, the maker there, thus saith Yahweh, the maker thereof, the Yahweh that formed it to establish it, the Yahweh is his name." He likes to be called by his name, don't you? When someone talks to you, you kind of like for your name to be brought forth. I don't want anyone to be, if this gives you trouble, just put it on the shelf and call him Heavenly Father, okay? But if you really want to talk to him, if you want to get his attention, it doesn't hurt to call him by his name. And when you go to the Hebrew manuscripts, that's exactly what it is, Yahweh. Verse 3, "Call unto me, and I will answer thee, and show thee great and mighty things which thou knowest not." In other words, I will give you prophecies and understandings. Talk to me, call to me. Well, what will I call him? Well, I hope you call him his sacred name, if you're really sincere. And again, I want to stipulate, a new student, don't worry about it, Heavenly Father. That'll get it done. But for one who knows better, then if you're going to get his attention, call him by his name. Let him know you love him. I've heard a lot of people say, well, I talk to him and he never answers me. He hears you. And if the conditions are right, you will hear from him in one way or the other. It's not that he will speak to you, but he will open doors or close them to put you in a position that he wishes to have you. Verse 4, "For thus saith the Yahweh, the Lord, the God of Israel, concerning the houses of this city, and concerning the houses of the kings of Judah, which are thrown down by the mounts and by the sword." Well, who threw them down? The king of Babylon. Now, again, I want to remind you again of 1 Corinthians chapter 10, verse 10. These things happened as an example so you know what happens at the end. The king of Babylon is coming again, only this time he's the false Messiah. And God has arranged it. He's going to allow it. You can count on it. Well, how can you be so sure? Because it's written in the great book of Revelation, in the great book of Daniel, and many other places, even here in Jeremiah, verse 5. they come to fight with the Chaldeans, that's to say the Babylonians. But it is to fill them with the dead bodies of men whom I have slain in mine anger and in my fury, for all whose wickedness I have hid my face from this city. They go against God's will. Okay. And you might say, well, how could that apply to today? Well, the king of Babylon is coming. He's going to sit in Jerusalem claiming to be Christ before the true Christ returns at the second advent. What are a lot of the people saying to you? You don't have to worry about understanding the book of Revelation. You're going to be gone. You're going to fly away. That's not what God's word says. That's where the big problem is. Unfortunately, that's what happened to these people that God said that they go against everything I say. They will not listen. So down they go. So, and what this means is not the death you might be thinking of. It means they're spiritually deader than a hammer. You can hardly talk about our Father's word to them. They have no understanding. It's like a Sunday school class, and praise God for Sunday school classes, but that's for little children, and truth is for little children and for mature audiences. And certainly you need to listen to your Father. For as it is written, that's how it's going to be. The question is, have you ever read it? Verse 6, behold, I will bring it health and cure, and I will cure them and will reveal unto them the abundance of peace and truth. If they'll go at it my way, if they'll repent, if they'll understand God, you know, Father has a purpose in his elect, as it's written in Mark 13. You're going to be delivered up before him so the Holy Spirit can speak through you. You're not to even premeditate what you'll say beforehand, but to allow God to speak through you. Some of you have known you had a destiny since you were a child. There was more to God's word. Well, you need to study it. You need to understand it, absorb it. It causes our Father to love you when you call on him, when you pray to Yahweh and ask for that knowledge. Things that are hidden from you now, he'll make it as plain as can be. It's common sense. For God is not the author of confusion or babble, but peace, understanding, and peace of mind, common sense. How precious it is to have his will and his way. But here he promises, if they'll repent, I'll heal them. If you'll call me, I'll hear you. Verse 7, and I will cause the captivity of Judah and the captivity of Israel to return. Notice there's still two separate houses. And will build them as at the first. In other words, even in the first earth age, when everything was perfect. And so it is that in the millennium, this will come to pass. Verse 8, and I will cleanse them from all their iniquity, their sin, whereby they have sinned against me, and I will pardon all their iniquities, whereby they have sinned and whereby they have transgressed against me. That is, if they repent. Well, when did it say repent? He said, call me. What are you going to ask him when you call him? You're going to ask him when you just discover what is hidden, that he's going to cleanse you. You got to repent. And when you repent to him and swear your allegiance, to know the false Messiah is coming first. The king of Babylon is coming. And you must make that stand against him spiritually, not physically. We do not stand against the power of the arm, but on principalities from on high, with the gospel armor on and in place to stand against the fiery darts of Satan. That's what the gospel armor is about. Not some jet pack to flit off into the air or to fly away. It's to make a stand. Verse 9 to continue. And it shall be to me a name of joy. That's Jerusalem. That's God's favorite place in the universe. Ezekiel 16, he made an eternal covenant with her. He married her, geographically speaking. A praise and an honor before all the nations of the earth, which shall hear all the good that I do unto them. And they shall fear and tremble in all the goodness and for all the prosperity that I procure unto it. In other words, oh, what a time of what is in store for it. How precious it is. We're talking here about entering into the millennium, quite frankly. Our Father looks forward to that time when Satan is locked away in the pit, as it is written in Revelation chapter 20. For that period of time, that's called the Lord's Day. How long is a day with the Lord? 1,000 years. The millennium, of course. So our Father doesn't wake up every morning wondering who he can zap. He wakes up looking for those that love him, yearning for that call. Call me. And asking and declaring that love whereby he can touch you, touch the things that are in your life, assist you, strengthen you. You see, you don't have to wait till the millennium for that healing, spiritually speaking. It's today. All it requires, repenting and loving him, studying his word and knowing what is ahead of us, listening to his plan, not the traditions of men that make void the word of God. Verse 10, thus saith the Lord, again, there shall be heard in this place, which you say shall be desolate, without man and without beast, even in the cities of Judah and in the streets of Jerusalem, that are desolate, without man and without an inhabitant and without beast. That is to say, without anybody that has the truth, without anybody that loves the Lord. All deceived. This is why it's written in Revelation, the whole earth whores after the false Christ. Why? They don't know any better. And that's real sad. That's why they're spiritually dead. They're spiritually deader than a hammer to know what's coming down when it's put forth in a way that a child can understand. If you listen to the answer to God, the statements of our Father, giving declaration of exactly how it's going to be. Verse 11, the voice of joy and the voice of gladness. The voice of the bridegroom. Now, let me ask a question. Who is the bridegroom? Well, it's Christ, of course. You're not going to hear the voice of Christ there. It's going to be the Antichrist. And the voice of the bride, the voice of them that shall say, praise the Lord of hosts, for the Lord is good, for his mercy endureth forever. And of them that shall bring the sacrifice of praise unto the house of the Lord, for I will cause to return the captivity of the land as at the first, saith the Lord. The world's going to be a great place. It is a great place. But man has polluted it. Man lets it fall away. But Father will renew. But there is a time when the bridegroom comes, and when the bride, who's the bride? God's election. Those that know who the true Christ is, that don't whore around after the false one. Verse 12, for thus saith the Lord of hosts, again, in this place, which is desolate without man, and without beast, and in all the cities thereof shall be an habitation of shepherds, causing their flocks to lie down. There's going to be some here teaching the real truth. When a flock lies down, what does that mean? They're full. Go to horticulture, listen to nature. When animals are full, they will lay down, chew their cud, and rest. They'll be happy. What he's saying, there's shepherds going to be that'll give you the word of God and truth to whereby you can rest in with peace of mind and rest assuredly knowing that Father is pleased with you. This is why he said, you got trouble with this? What did he start out this second message? Call me. You don't have to have a phone number. He hears even what you think. Let him know that you love him. There will be a time that men that are not spiritually dead and women that are not spiritually dead will return to this place when the true bridegroom comes. And those flocks shall lie down, having been fed sufficiently in the real, the true word of God. 13, in the cities of the mountains, in the cities of the vale, in the cities of the south, and in the land of Benjamin, that's where Anathoth, where the deed is buried, is, and in the places about Jerusalem, and in the cities of Judah shall the flocks pass again under the hands of him that telleth them, saith the Lord. Well, what does it mean, telleth them? Well, do you know what a teller is? Well, let's say you know that banks have tellers. Well, what do tellers do? They count. And what it is, these shepherds and the tellers will count the sheep as they pass under the very staff presented by the living God. Verse 14, behold, the days come, saith the Lord, that I will perform that good thing which I have promised unto the house of Israel and to the house of Judah. They're still separate. I always keep my word. That's what God is saying. Do you understand, beloved? That's why you can trust him so much. He always, always keeps his word. There's no room for doubt in that. Verse 15, in those days and at that time will I cause the branch of righteousness, that's Christ, to grow up unto David, and he shall execute judgment and righteousness in the land. And naturally, we're talking about the second advent. Do you remember when back in, what was it, 23? What did it say in chapter 23, verse 6? In his days Judah shall be saved, and Israel shall dwell safely, and this is the name whereby he shall be called, the Lord our righteousness. Well, what does it mean, the Lord, Yahweh, our righteousness? It means he always does what is right. It means you always get what you got coming to you, all right? And some of it may not be so good if you're not so good. But if you have tried, he marks that as perfect when you try. I just can't ever seem to quite get it right. He looks at it as right. You know, he doesn't judge you for failing when you're trying, okay? And he will always pick you up and give you knowledge and wisdom and understanding. As long as you will try, he'll be there for you. He will do what is right, and that is right. And that graciousness is his love that pours forth abundantly to warm your heart and to give you that comfort that you always have in following him. The branch, of course, is one of the names of the Lord Jesus Christ, even in the great constellation under Virgo, the Virgin, you have Zamak, that one bright star, which in the Hebrew tongue, Zamak means the branch, which is to say the Savior, in that Bible of the stars, so-called. God always does what is right. You can't go wrong on that. If men would always do what is right, as best they could, what a different world this would be. Verse 16. In those days shall Judah be saved, and Jerusalem shall dwell safely. And this is the name whereby she shall be called, the Lord our righteousness. Yahweh Zidkin. And he is. He always does what is right. Call him by his name. 17. For thus saith the Lord, David shall never want a man to sit upon the throne of the house of Israel. And you think, well wait a minute now. God made that promise? Where is that throne? Well, have you ever heard of the stone of Scone? The stone that Israel carried with them? the stone that was later transported, and it went to Europe. Jeremiah himself would take not two sons, but two daughters. And he would take them first to Egypt and then to Europe. And I'm speaking historically now, one of those daughters was named Skota. And Skota is now, had formed the land Scotland. But at the same time, that coronation stone was under the very coronation chair for all the kings, even of England, and of that particular area. The family which would spring forth from that would usually be the kingship of any nation, the nations, even down to Russia itself, when the Tsar Alexander and others, his family there, would be murdered by when communism came into being. But how can we say then? Well,
2: I hope you're not trying to say that I am a part of that.
1: What are you reading? What is this? Well, it's the Word of God. No, I mean, what do you call it? You call it the King James Version. Well, who was King James? He was coronated on that stone in that coronation chair, and we have never. Do you know what? Why we have this Bible? Because the first order of the office of a king or a queen coronated over that stone is protector of the faith. I'm going to say that again, protector of the faith. And that's taken and held very serious. Therefore, it was ordered to bring this forth where that English-speaking peoples could have the word of God whereby they could understand it. So you see, God keeps his word. There has never been anyone wanted until he himself who returns that it is rightfully his. Verse 18. Neither shall the priest, the Levites, want a man before me to offer burnt offerings and to kindle meat offerings and to do sacrifice continually. And naturally in the millennium, you don't sacrifice burnt offerings. The bloodshed on the cross does for one and all times. But what you will sacrifice is your love. That's what you will give sacrificially to our Father, or quite frankly, you won't be, if you ever want a blessing. Verse 19, and the word of the Lord came unto Jeremiah saying, what did he say? The word of Yahweh. Verse 20, thus saith the Yahweh, thus saith the Lord, if you can break my covenant of the day and my covenant of the night, and that there should not be day and night in their season. In other words, if you can stop the sun from coming up in the morning and going down at night, if you can change any of that, then I might break this covenant. Well, what does that mean? The covenant will not be broken. It is solid. Very nature itself anchoring it. Every time you see the sun come up in the morning, it means that contract is still good. It's still valid. Verse 21. Then may also my covenant be broken with David, my servant, that he should not have a son to reign upon his throne, and with the Levites, the priests, my ministers. But there's always going to be that remnant. We know that. There's always been that real deep truth that God has blessed certain with to bring that forward whereby it could be heard, where it can be sounded. 22, and the host, the host of heaven cannot be numbered, neither the sand of the sea measured. So will I multiply the seed of David, my servant, and the Levites that minister unto me. They're going to be there, and the offspring that follows them and leads them as numerous as the stars of heaven and the sands of the sea. Well, where are they today? Well, we know where the 10 tribes are, and we know where the tribe of Judah is, basically. 23, moreover, the word of the Lord came to Jeremiah saying, 24, considereth thou not what this people have spoken, saying, the two families which the Lord hath chosen, he hath even cast them off.
2: Thus have they have despised my people, that they should be no more a nation before men. In other words, God never casts his people off. God will never leave you. He will never forsake you, but people will certainly leave him. And when you have nations under the flag of communism that will absolutely denounce and drive out the name of Yahweh, they will drive out the name of the living God and take over many nations. And within this, where is hope? God said, you try to do that. It's not gonna succeed. Why? Because he's still on the throne. And he will still, when things are accomplished, you know, we live in a wonderful testing time. What God wants to know from you is, do you love him enough that you will read the letter he has sent you? Or do you want to just follow the traditions of men and let Satan have his way with you? Okay. He wants to know, because we're establishing, and through his help, a family that's moving into a heavenly age. We do not want any troublemakers there. We do not want anyone there that goes against the living God. He that calls himself, I am that I am. I will be wherever I want to be, what I want to be. I'm with you. And certainly this testing time is to find out what you choose. And if you choose our Father, you choose eternity. And you choose an earth that's going to go back into its third earth age, where everything is perfect again. The firmament is back in its place to protect this, and in a spiritual body, that age means nothing. A spiritual body is no older today than it was in the day in the first earth age that God created that body. And so it is that our Father is in this time of testing. And the final hour of that testing, of course, is the millennium. Then Satan is released a short season. If you still choose him, sorry, Charlie, it's too late for you. You're in the lake. And that lake is a hard place to sustain yourself. It certainly is that. Okay, let's go with one more verse, please. Verse 25. Thus saith the Lord, if my covenant be not with day and night, and if I have not appointed the ordinances of heaven and earth, in other words, what are those ordinances? Well, gravity, that is natural. When you throw a rock up, guess what? It's going to come down. Why? Gravity pulls it down. You cannot change the ordinances or that is natural of our Heavenly Father. Though certainly in this generation, with Satan's little tempting hands, we have a lot of people that try to leave off that is natural. That is natural with man and woman. They try it.

0: you cannot do that. It will not change. And as long as it doesn't change, then you can count on it. This covenant is good. God's natural law of things is right out there for anyone. You don't even have to be able to understand this word of God to know. If you pick both of your feet up, you're going to fall. Okay, that's the law of gravity. It's there. You don't need any reminders of it. You trip, you don't go up, you go down. But you always get up and thank God for the blessings he has given you and march on in his presence. And when you have a doubt and when things look a little cloudy, always remember this chapter. Call me. Call me Father. Call me Yahweh. I will hear you. If you're really serious, if you really mean it, I will hear you. One more verse to finish the chapter. Verse 26. Then will I cast away the seed of Jacob and David, my servant, so that I will not take any of his seed to be rulers over the seed of Abraham, Isaac, and Jacob, for I will cause their captivity to return and have mercy on them. And so it is. Our Father is always fair. What did he say that the prince's, the chief shepherd's name would be? Righteousness. He's going to do what's right. You have to trust him enough to know that if you try to do what's right in a pleasing him, he's going to be with you. He's going to protect you. And there it is. Again, people have a way. Well, that sounds, this really sounds beautiful. Then they get into the world and the day gets cloudy. A little thing goes wrong here and a little thing goes wrong there. And pretty soon they can be very confused and wonder, and they forget this chapter. Call me. I am that I am. I'm there. I am there for you. I am the light. I am the living water. I am the way. When you get lost and a little off track, remember that. You know, I will say it for you in the Hebrew tongue. Iyah Asha Iyah. I am that I am. That is the etymology of the sacred name Yahweh. Call me, he said, when you're down. I will hear you. I can make things different. And he can. He said, After all, I'm the one that put those stars up there in the heaven. I'm the one that created this earth. I'm the one that created your soul. For as it is written in Ezekiel chapter 18, verse 4, you don't get around to giving me your soul. I own it already. I created it. It's mine to do with as I choose. But I will always do what is right, for that is my name, the Lord of righteousness. So when you come to that place that you need comfort, do you know where to find it? From the Comforter. Which is to say, God's Spirit. That's why he said, call me. Call me. I will hear you. There's no excuse, beloved. Let him warm your heart and let him do what is right with you. Well, I've kind of fallen by the wayside. Well, he's going to thump your gourd. All you got to do is say, thank you, Father. I needed that. I'll get it together and try. Okay. Call me. That's what he says. All right, bless your hearts. Don't miss the next lecture. Listen a moment, won't you please?
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0: spiritual discernment to determine who you should listen to and who you should not hear. But always make room for the letter that our Father has sent you. Those of you that listen by shortwave around the world, it's always a pleasure hearing from you, and your announcer at the end of the hour will give you our mailing address. Again, always a pleasure. Now, you got a prayer request? You don't need the number. You don't need an address. Why? Because God loves you. He wants you to return that love. That's mainly what he wants. Okay. Hosea chapter 6, verse 6, I do not want your burnt offerings. I want your grace, your mercy, your love. Okay. And in Revelation chapter 4, the last verse, I created you for my pleasure. Not to give me a hard time. I created you for my pleasure. How long has it been since you gave him pleasure? You do that by letting him know you love him. Father, around the world we come. We ask that you lead, guide, direct, Father. Touch in Yeshua's precious name. Thank you, Father. Amen. Okay, question time. And we're going with Chris from Virginia. And good morning to you also. How are you doing? I'm doing fantastically well with God's blessings. I have a question that I would like to ask you. Did you have a mentor or a teacher? I had some very good mentors. In the last lecture, I mentioned one from when someone sent a letter from New Zealand. A great scholar that... Dr. Barry Fell, who was an epigrapha, who helped me a great deal in documentaries and in languages. And our particular documentary on Easter Island, you don't want to miss that. Dr. Barry Fell was a native of that part from which Easter Island came to be, and it'll give you a lot of understanding. And Dr. Bullinger, you know, he was one of the only Christians that was allowed to edit the Masora for Ginsberg. And what a scholar. What a fantastic scholar. And then Father's word is always a process of learning. It's pregnant, it grows. You never finish your education in God's word, because he always continues to reveal what is hidden that is timely for that hour. Palem from Georgia, how can I document that the first day of spring is the first day on the Hebrew calendar? Well, it's according to which Hebrew calendar you're going by. The original was a solar calendar. And naturally it started the new year with the solar calendar. That is to say, on the spring equinox. This is real easy to prove even in documentaries. When you travel like our rivers, like the Rio Grande, when you find solstice signs, it's always by the solar calendar. The original solar calendar, you had the spring equinox plus 14 days, and then the 15th day was always Passover. And then the year was divided up in groups of 50. 50 days after Passover is Pentecost. And there are seven groups of 50 that bring you back to the spring equinox again. You see, the moon makes this little circle every 28 and a fraction days. So it's all messed up. You cannot go by it with accuracy. The sun is always right on time. The same as it today as it always has been, basically. Bonita from Kentucky, can you help me with the verse that has the word sun in them? Like Psalms 19:4, Tabernacle of the Sun, and Malachi chapter 4, verse 2, Son of Righteousness. That's spelled S-U-N is what she's got here, okay? The S-U-N as it is used in Psalms 19:4 lets you know that God controls the universe from Orion all the way through, that it has a path, and a path that you can rest assured of. And that's pretty well self-explanatory. But in Malachi chapter 4, verse 2, the very last chapter of the Old Testament, the word son there is the son of righteousness, and there's only one of those, and it is an analogy. And it's a good analogy, because as the son of righteousness gives eternal life, it's likened unto the sun, which you cut it away. Plant a seed and put it in a cave and see what happens to it without the sun. Okay. But when the sun hits those seeds, they spring to life. And every spring, when the season is right and the sun hits this earth and renews everything and gives life to the grass, the trees, and everything. Well, so does the living God, his son, give life to your spirit and your soul. So it's an analogy and a very good one. You know, I can hardly make your writing out. I don't know if this is Magger or Messer from Florida, but you'll know, won't you? Does the devil know he is going to lose? If so, why does he play the game? No, he thinks he's something. Why shouldn't he? He controls most of the people of this world. I mean, he's got them eating out of his hand. He feels he's really something on a stick, okay? And so why shouldn't he? He thinks, as Daniel chapter 11 would stipulate, he uses the power of force and worships it. He feels with the numbers and everyone following him that he can win. That's why he does what he does. Though, well, you might say, well, doesn't he ever read the word? He's the better scripture lawyer than most. When he tempted Christ, what did he tempt him with? Matthew 4, scripture. There's just one problem. He always tweaks it on the end in about 90 degrees and makes it false. So he thinks he can win. And so it is. He thinks he's that good. That's called pride. Pride is the fall of many a person. Karen from South Dakota, thank you so much for your teaching. You are welcome. I went to church all my life and never heard the truth. I always knew that there was more to the Bible. For the first time in my life, everything makes sense, especially the earth ages and how we live in a fallen world. Wow. My question, can you help me understand the tribe of Dan? What are their characteristics? Well, they are Anglo. They show blood in the face. Dan had a problem, though. Dan kind of liked to worship idols a little bit. And when you go to Revelation chapter 7, sometimes they leave out one or two because of idol worship, but I got some good news for you. In the book of Ezekiel, when you read the Millennium Temple, they're back in. They're tribes that God doesn't give up on his people, even though some people might. Missy from Texas, what is the unforgivable sin and what does blasphemy mean? Can you please explain to me? I do not understand. Well, make a note, Luke chapter 12, verse 10. You can talk against what Christ taught on earth, and you can be forgiven for that. But if you're one of God's elect, and you're delivered up before the synagogue of Satan, as Luke 12, 10 so stipulates, and you refuse the Holy Spirit to speak through you, that's unpardonable. And then when you read Mark chapter 13, it definitely stipulates that you will be delivered up. You are not to premeditate what you'll say, but you are to allow the Holy Spirit to speak through you. To deny that is blasphemy against God when you know better. You see, the big problem with it is if you're one of God's elect, you know better. Okay. God, ignorance is bliss in some cases. But that's one case where when you're not ignorant and you know who Satan is and you bow to him, you're in a heap of hurt with our Heavenly Father. It hurts him. You know, he sent Job which means persecuted. Job meant the word. And he let you see one of his sons, and he said, Satan said, hey, I can take him. If you'll just take your little net from around him of protection, I can have him eaten out of my hand. I'm paraphrasing here with my own thoughts a little bit. But that's basically what it meant. And God said, I'm going to tell you what, I don't think Job will. Job's a good man. So God removed the wall from around him, which he'll put around his election if you have faith enough and use the name. And Satan had him, I mean, he had him down, he was full of sores, and his wife even said, why don't you just give up and die? And then Job, of all things, has three heathen. They're not even Israelites. That they come and yakety, like they ratchet jaw for 38 chapters, giving him advice, and they have no idea what they're talking about. And many preachers will preach sermons on that. You know, it's awesome. You know, finally in the 38th chapter, God says, Job, get up from there. Don't listen to these people that don't know what they're talking about. Listen to me. So that's what you do. You listen to God. And when you know better, you better listen to him. Okay, this is Julie from Georgia. Was the first earth age before Noah's Ark or before Adam and Eve, or when exactly was it? Well, it was before this earth age ever was, okay? That's why it's written in Genesis chapter 1, in the beginning, God created the heaven and the earth, period. It didn't say when. It was millions of years ago. And then in verse 2 in the Hebrew, it says, tuhu vavuhu, the earth was not created void and without form. The earth became void and without form at Satan's rebellion, okay? So that's when it happened. It was many thousands of years ago. And then this, God had a choice. A third of his children followed Satan. He could kill them, but killing a third of your children is a pretty heavy chore when you have a heart as big as our father's. So instead of killing his children, along with Satan, he ended that earth age and brought in this one where man must be born of woman, innocent, not even remembering what happened before, to make their mind up whether you're going to love God or Satan. That's what this age is about. Carol from California. What would be the best to prepare for the tribulation? Will we still be able to use the money we have in the bank, or would silver coins be better? If you own real estate, can you still collect rental money or for income? Most likely you could. You see, the parameter is this, is you cannot worship Satan to receive his money. When you receive his money, you're worshiping him and you got his mark, okay? It's not a literal mark, it means in your forehead, you've been had. So people that live in the country that are familiar with bartering, you barter like a little precious metal have a house rent, tell you, hey, go down and get me a little bag of groceries and I'll knock it off of your rent this month, you know? God's Christians have a way of bartering and knowing how it is. You know, like people used to, I can remember back when people supported the church, they didn't have any money, they maybe brought a chicken. Okay. Gave the preacher, boy, the preachers got used to eating fried chicken, right? And made them pretty happy, I guess. But there's ways to get by without money when you have to, if you're in the country. Albert from Pennsylvania. Well, I want to correct that. You can in town too. Cities also, if you prepared ahead as you're doing, something a little precious. Don't put all your liquidity in the precious metal or something like that. But it doesn't hurt to have a little bit. Albert from Pennsylvania. Where can I find in the Bible where it speaks about the fallen angels that impregnated women that resulted in giants? Genesis chapter 6. The fallen angels, rather than being born of woman, they saw that Adam's daughters were beautiful, and they left their place of habitation, which causes their death. They came down, and rather than being born of woman, they seduced woman, and Gibor were born. This is why that the fallen angels are called Nephilim. Napha in the Hebrew means fallen. And this is why you can read in the book of Jude, they're already in chains, waiting for destruction. They will be cast out with Satan when he is cast out on this earth as the false Messiah. But 7,000 of them die instantly in the streets of Jerusalem when the two witnesses rise from the dead. That's the fallen angels. This would be Christopher. And I don't know where Christopher is from. Just a question, what are the three earth ages and how or where can I read about them in depth? You know, this is really sad that churches do not teach about the three earth ages, because it's important. It lets you know why we're here. Probably Christopher, the easiest way to get started is 2 Peter chapter 3. It will give you all three earth ages. And believe me, when the first earth was destroyed with water, it was not Noah's flood. It was one that even cracked the very planet plates themselves. And it was called, in the Greek tongue, it's called the katabo, the overthrow. It was a dandy. And from that, we've got the Grand Canyon, and we've got in Nebraska at Ash Falls, we've got African animals, camels, five different types of camel. We've got rhinoceroses, all African birds. How did they get in Nebraska? Well, they used to be snugged right up. And then came the catapult. This would be Jamel from Mississippi. Pastor, can you tell me what these two verses mean? First John, love not the world or things in the world, and marvel not, my brethren, if the world hate you. It's talking about the cosmos, which is to say, the people of the world and their ways. It's good to be street smart, but it's better to be street smart on top of biblically intelligent. Because you can get by a lot better. But what it's saying is in John is don't fall in with the things of the world, because it's crooked and it's deceitful. And don't marvel when you do what's right. Start talking about our Lord Jesus Christ on a street corner sometime and see if the world doesn't hate you for it, okay? It doesn't make big points with a lot of people. And not that I advise that, certainly, but that's not the place to talk about the Lord Jesus Christ necessarily, unless someone should ask you. Okay, Millie from Philadelphia. Pastor, I'm scared. You teach God said Satan is not to harm his elect, yet today you said we will be taken and beaten before facing the synagogue of Satan. What is the truth of this? Well, it is stated that you'll be browbeaten, but Satan's coming as the Lord Jesus Christ. When I read a scripture, I always read it as it is written in the Word, but you have to understand what it's really talking about. Satan's coming in, as Daniel stipulates, prosperously and peacefully, not tearing everything up, because he's playing Jesus, okay? Love, and follow me and I'll give you everything. I'll pay off your mortgages, I'll pay your debts. Just follow me. You don't want to go there, but he will browbeat you if it's possible. And I see that even though it frightens you, you're going to make the stand. You don't have to be afraid. Luke 21, he can't harm a hair on your head. Okay? But he will browbeat you. But will you let that affect you? I hope not. Because you know God's going to protect you and you don't have anything to worry about. Darlene from Wisconsin. is tithing and sowing the same thing, or are they different? I have heard other pastors say they are different, and tithing is 10% of your income, and sowing is an additional gift to have a prayer answered. I really want to and need your answer. You cannot, it is true that a love offering, which is what I would call seeding, sowing rather, a love offering you can give, and it's a beautiful thing, but it will not get you a prayer answered. Money does not buy prayers answered, okay? Don't ever let some preacher tell you otherwise, and I'm not judging them, but I do know my father real well. He doesn't send out beggars, and he will not adhere to that. You cannot, don't ever let some preacher pressure you to give money to have a prayer answered. That cheapens God's love, okay? But a tithe was a tenth, but many on fixed incomes cannot do that. They've already tithed on when they were making the insurance they draw as Social Security in part, then it almost becomes a love offering or the widow's mite, you know? But you do tithe where you're fed. The reason being, that keeps the truth coming to you. That's only logical, but a love offering can be given anywhere, but do not ever let some preacher tell you it'll get a prayer answered. It won't. Milford from Kentucky, I have understood you to say you don't have to be baptized to be saved. However, also I understand you to say you need to be baptized when you reach the age of accountability. Well, please explain John 3:5. You must be born of the water. What does it mean, born of the water? In the bag of water in the womb, okay. Everybody's got to be born of woman. That was the sin of the fallen angels. They chose not to be born of woman, okay. So you must be. But the thief hung on the cross was converted, and Christ said, I'll leave, see you in paradise today. He wasn't baptized, okay. So we leave that judgment up to Almighty God, and I am out of time. I love you all because you enjoy studying God's word. Most of all, God loves you because you read the letter he has sent to you. It makes his day when you call on him. How he loves to hear from you because you're his child. Let him know today you love him. Won't you do that? We are brought to you by your tithes and offerings. If we have helped you, you help us keep coming to you. Won't you do that? Bless God. He will always bless you. Most important, though, hey, you listen to me and you listen good. You stay in his word every day. And his word is a good day, even with troubles. You know why? Because Jesus, Yeshua, is the living word.
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The Book of Ezekiel. What a fantastic study, this Book of Ezekiel. The Book of Ezekiel that covers, if you would, those vehicles, those circular discs. In the Hebrew, it states very clearly that that whirlwind with the color amber traced back to the Hebrew, highly polished bronze. What an exciting thing that God's Word informs us on all things. Ezekiel, one of my favorite prophets of the Bible, probably more written, not probably, but absolutely more written on what will happen in the millennium age than even the book of Revelation. Ezekiel guiding you through it, what God will expect at the final battle, Armageddon and Haman Gog, recorded in this great prophecy. I know you're going to enjoy it, the book of Ezekiel.

0: Welcome to the Shepherd's Chapel Network Family Bible Study Hour with Pastor Arnold Murray. Wisdom is understanding God's Word. Pastor Murray's unique teaching approach brings God's Word alive with meaning as he takes you on a chapter-by-chapter, verse-by-verse study of God's letter to you, the Bible. And now here is Pastor Arnold Murray.
1: Good day to you. God bless you. Say welcome to the Shepherd's Chapel. Welcome to this family Bible study hour back in the book of Jeremiah, he whom God launches forth. We're going to find in this particular chapter Jeremiah telling even Zedekiah of his being taken captive. Now, you know, going to the head man and telling him he's going to fall and going into captivity, not a popular thing. That never bothered Jeremiah. Why? God told him to. God gave him the word, and he never backed off from sticking with God's word. You want to always remember, whether it's popular or unpopular, you want to remain popular with our Heavenly Father. It's good, in a certain sense, to not have opposition, but main thing, don't have opposition from Almighty God. Always follow his order, his command. It is written, not that difficult to follow. Chapter 34, verse 1, a word of wisdom from our Father, the defeat of Zedekiah. Let's go with it. Verse 1, the word which came unto Jeremiah from the Lord when Nebuchadnezzar, king of Babylon, and all his army, and all the kingdoms of the earth of his dominion, and all the people fought against Jerusalem and against all the cities thereof, saying, verse 2, listen carefully, thus saith the Lord, the God of Israel, go and speak to Zedekiah, king of Judah, and tell him, thus saith the Lord, behold, I will give this city into the hand of the king of Babylon, and he shall burn it with fire. Now, in the future sense, what is this referring to? Jeremiah's prophecy. As it was in the beginning, so it shall be in the end. So the king of Babylon, who is none other than Satan himself in the end times, he's going to take Jerusalem. He comes there as the spurious Messiah. You can count on it. What is he going to do then? Verse 3, and thou shalt not escape out of his hand, but shall surely be taken and delivered into his hand, and thine eyes shall behold the eyes of the king of Babylon, and he shall speak with thee mouth to mouth, and thou shalt go to Babylon. In other words, he was taken prisoner, and finally he would sneak out through a hole in the wall and try to get away, but they still caught him. But prophetically, you're not a coward. You're not going to run like he did. When God gives you a command that you're going to be delivered up before the false Messiah, as it's written in Mark 13, eye to eye, mouth to mouth, only it will be your mouth speaking, but it'll be the Holy Spirit speaking through you as you witness against the false one, as recorded in Mark chapter 13 in the New Testament. Verse 4. Yet hear the word of the Lord, O Zedekiah, king of Judah. Thus saith the Lord of thee, thou shalt not die by the sword. You're not going to die in combat like a brave soldier would. It's going to happen to you a different way. Verse 5, but thou shalt die in peace, and with the burnings of thy fathers, and the former kings which were before thee, so shall they burn odors for thee, and they will lament thee, saying, O Lord, for I have pronounced the word, saith the Lord. Now, you know, it is true. However, this is not exactly the way Zedekiah would end out. Why? Because he made a truce or a contract with Nebuchadnezzar, then broke it and ran like a rabbit. He was caught, his eyes gouged out. That's the only time he would see him. And he would be taken to Babylon in chains because he could not keep a contract. He could not keep an agreement. Now, why should he have kept an agreement with the king of Babylon? Because God told him to. There was a purpose. It was to set the type of what it would be for you being delivered up before the king of Babylon in the end times. It has a good reason. a good purpose. It's so that the whole world can hear the truth by the Holy Spirit speaking through God's election. Zedekiah was not a good example. You don't want to follow what he accomplished. Verse 6. Then Jeremiah the prophet spake all these words unto Zedekiah, king of Judah, in Jerusalem. That you can understand why Jeremiah could be very unpopular with the king of Jerusalem of Judah in Jerusalem. Who would like that report? You're going into captivity. You're going to lose your kingdom. Verse 7. When the king of Babylon's army fought against Jerusalem and against all the cities of Judah that were left, against Lachish, that's even invincible, and against Azekah, that's to say dug over, for these defense cities remained of the cities of Judah. That's just the way it went down. Verse 8, this is the word that came unto Jeremiah from the Lord after that the king Zedekiah had made a covenant with all the people which were at Jerusalem to proclaim liberty unto them. Now, what is he going to do? I mean, they have such an army coming against them. He said, give everybody their freedom, turn them loose, let them go, so they'll fight for us. Give them that liberty. And good move? Well, of course it would be, because they were in dire straits. So, but what did he do? He made a covenant. And that covenant was with his manservant and every maidservant, being an Hebrew of all Hebrews. You know, if you held a Hebrew, if you were sold into slavery, you couldn't hold a Hebrew over 7 years at most and let him go at six. But Zedekiah didn't have much truck with, that means he didn't pay much attention to a covenant or a contract. That's what got him in trouble with Almighty God. Verse 10. Now when all the princes and all the people which had entered into the covenant heard that everyone should let his manservant and everyone his maidservant go free, that none should serve themselves of them any more, then they obeyed and let them go. They helped that part of the contract in letting them go, mainly so that they would help protect the hides of these particular peoples. And so it is. It is an amazing thing how that man can seem, if unless you are really humble before God, to follow him, to love him, to follow him, and to take seriously what he says, then if you let the ways of man in the flesh in this earth age override what is right, you're in a heap of hurt. You're out of step with the living God and with the very instructions that he has sent us, saying follow them and be blessed. And then you will even have people that will say, well, he never blesses me. Well, wonder why. It's pretty obvious. You either love him and follow him, or don't expect any blessings. You're not going to get them. Next verse, verse 11, and it reads, but afterward they turned and caused the servants and the handmaids whom they had let go free to return and brought them into subjection for servants and for handmaids. They broke their word, broke the contract, couldn't even trust a contract with their own people. And again, this is setting a bad standard, and Zedekiah the king being one giving the orders to do this. You could not trust him, God could not trust him, and even Nebuchadnezzar could not trust him. You know, Nebuchadnezzar, in taking Jerusalem, allowed the citizens and the tribes thereof, the tribe thereof, to manage it, to hold it, until they continued breaking his orders, until finally he had to shut them down. But they could not keep a contract. Verse 12, therefore the word of the Lord came to Jeremiah from the Lord, saying, 13, Thus saith the Lord, the God of Israel, full title. I made a covenant with your fathers in the day that I brought them forth out of the land of Egypt, out of the house of bondmen, saying, verse 14, at the end of 7 years, let ye go every man, his brother and Hebrew, which hath been sold unto thee, and when he hath served thee six years, thou shalt let him go free from thee. But your fathers hearkened not unto me, neither inclined their ear. They would not keep their word, and so it is. The object being, that our Heavenly Father, when he makes a contract, there's a reason for it, especially if it's one of your own people, that when times were hard, many times people, you know, it would even happen in this country if families were real large. Many years ago now, I'm going back to the hard times of the Great Depression and before, people would let members of the family go out and serve someone else simply for food and a place to sleep. And it wasn't called slavery, but certainly it was getting by and providing for a family. And this was done considerably, especially in rural America. Verse 15. And you were now turned and had done right in my sight in proclaiming liberty. You let them go, every man to his neighbor, and you had made a covenant before me in the house which is called by my name. You promised them you would let them go. When you got a little afraid that you might be attacked, and they were going to be, but you free them and they'll fight for us. You know, then when you got over your fright a little bit, you broke that contract which you made in my house, in my name. That's a pretty serious thing in our Father's eyes. When you make an agreement with our Father, you want to make sure that, if at all possible, that you keep that, or you better start repenting. Verse 16, but you turned and polluted my name and caused every man his servant and every man his handmaid, whom ye had set at liberty at their pleasure, to return and brought them into subjection to be unto you for servants and for handmaids. You did not keep your word. That the Father, when you swear by contract or a handshake even, your word should be your bond. And Father pretty well expects that. You can count on it. And when you break that, your character loses considerably. And you want to always protect your credibility. Because if your credibility among your community is bad, how are they ever going to listen to you for a word from God? I'm going to say that again. If your credibility can be questioned and cheapened by contract breaking and so forth, how in the world could you ever plant a seed for God and have your community expect you because your credibility just went down the drain and you're the one that put it there? So always remember that. That's why God wants you to keep your word, or don't give it. That you don't have to enter a contract unless you intend to keep it. Don't ever enter into a contract with a bond of swearing to God and not keep it, or you're in a heap of hurt, my friend. God frowns on that, I mean big time. Verse 17 to continue. Therefore, thus saith the Lord, you have not hearkened unto me. You won't listen. In proclaiming liberty, everyone to his brother and every man to his neighbor, behold, I proclaim a liberty for you, saith the Lord, to the sword, to the pestilence, and to the famine, and I will make you to be removed into all the kingdoms of the earth. And so it was. And they were scattered. Most of them don't even know who they are today. Why? Because they don't read the letter, number one, and are more interested in trying to make their way in the world when without God's blessings. You know, that's a shaky proposition, my friend. It is so much easier in this lifetime to have God with you and to have God's blessings instead of you fighting not only God, but the adversary and even the people, losing your credibility. You're counted probably worthless. Your word is no good. That usually means you would be no good. It's not a good place to be and not a good situation, certainly, and not someone our Father would want to bless. Why would he want to waste blessings upon somebody that wouldn't listen to him, wouldn't take him serious? I think you can understand, in as much as he does everything right, it would be foolish for him to bless somebody that ignored him. He's not going to. Verse 18, "And I will give the men that have transgressed my covenant, which have not performed the words of the covenant which they had made before me, when they cut the calf in twain and passed between the parts thereof." And so it is. Do you know who he's referring to here? Back in Genesis chapter 15, and in verse 10, they would cut the, well, I'm going to go back and read it. Genesis, you won't have it, that's okay. Genesis chapter 15 rather. Verse 9. "And he said unto him, Take me an heifer of 3 years old, and a she-goat of 6 years old, and a ram 3 years old, and a turtle dove, and a young pigeon. And he took unto him all these, and divided them in the midst, and laid each piece one against another, but the birds he divided not." He split the carcasses and walked between. That was the way of making a commitment and a contract to God and an oblation. He said, you just the same, you swore right to the very depth that God would order you in a contract where you could not have been mistaken as to what you were doing, making it official by walking between the very oblation itself, and then breaking it and mocking me. That's what God is talking about. You know, God gives methods of worshiping him for a reason. It's because it pleases him. And when you cannot hold 1 ounce of loyalty or of following what you would know Father would want, what would that mean if you didn't? Well, you don't believe God's going to bless you. You think it's a game or something. So naturally, God is not going to bless you. Now, naturally, because of Christ's crucifixion, we do not do this anymore. It would be sacrificial to shed blood of any kind after Christ's blood was shed, because we're under his blood, not some blood of an animal. But here at this time, it was very serious. Christ hadn't paid the price yet. And they went through the ritual, through exactly detail by detail as God had ordered, and then paid no attention to it. That leaves Father very unhappy, okay? Returning then to chapter 34, and we'll pick it up with verse 19. "The princes of Judah and the princes of Jerusalem," these are the leaders, "the eunuchs and the priests and all the people of the land which passed between the parts of the calf." I mean, it was a major issue that you were swearing to me. 20, "I will even give them unto the hand of their enemies and into the hand of them that seek their life. And their dead bodies shall be for meat unto the fowls of the heaven, and to the beast of the earth. Your bodies are gonna be parted just like the animals were. You're gonna be the sacrifice. It doesn't pay to mess with our Heavenly Father, okay? And sure enough, they would be defeated by Nebuchadnezzar and scattered to the world. Zedekiah himself, to be the principal, that all of his sons were murdered, where there was no male offspring to carry on the tribe of Judah. And Zedekiah himself, his eyes gouged out, taken and changed to Babylon, and he was killed there. But those little daughters, naturally, they were spared. Jeremiah himself would take them away. And from that, the royal line would be carried on through the daughters and male children to female children. 21. And Zedekiah, king of Judah, and his princes, will I give into the hand of their enemies and into the hand of them that seek their life, and into the hand of the king of Babylon's army, which are gone up from you. In other words, all of you, you're going. That's it. And Father was basically through with them. And so it was, and it came to pass that way. God could not trust them. If you ever wanted to learn a lesson, learn it from this. God destroyed every male in that family. And naturally, as you've heard me say many times, Scotha and her sister were taken by Jeremiah to Egypt and then later to Europe. History now. And Scotha, from her would come Scotland, and the kings of Scotland and the kings and queens of England would come from that strand. Their first official duty is protector of the faith, and coronated on the very stone of Scone itself. That also is history. But Father is complete. If you disobey him, if you do not keep his word, he's not a happy camper with you. Verse 22 to finish the chapter. Behold, I will come in, saith the Lord, and cause them to return to this city, and they shall fight against it and take it and burn it with fire, and I will make the cities of Judah a desolation without an inhabitant. There's nobody going to rule from the tribe of Judah for this time being. And of course, God already had a plan through Cyrus to rebuild it that would happen many years later. But the tribes would, this particular tribe and the other, would go into captivity, and Zedekiah was no longer a king. Well, why was he no longer a king? Because he disobeyed God. God warned him, I'm going to allow the king of Babylon to take over. You see, when it set the type of how it will be here at the end, the king of Babylon is going to take over. God, through the Son, has given you power over him in that he's going to be able to speak through you, that message shall be delivered. Let it be made known. God's word will always come to pass as it is written. He will not use someone that constantly breaks contract, disobeys. He will choose another. In this case, he happened to choose the daughters. Every son was murdered. Zedekiah himself put to death. And the daughters, of course, would carry on that lineage of the kings and queens of that particular tribe, the tribe of Judah. It would be, many would say, well, then how did Christ come through this? Well, because Christ came through both the tribe of Levi and the tribe of Judah forever after the order of Melchizedek. Because Mary, the mother of the Lord Jesus Christ, her father was of the tribe of Judah, but her mother was a full-blood Levite. So she carried the genes of both the king line and the priest line. Therefore, it is said, Jesus Christ is King of Kings and Lord of Lords. He is over the king line and he is over the priest line forever after the order of Melchizedek. Chapter 35, verse 1, and it reads, this chapter is very specific. It belongs after the 20, or during the time of the 25th and 26th chapters. Jeremiah inserts it here because Jerusalem is falling to let you know who takes over in part. It's the Kenites. Let's read verse 1, chapter 35, verse 1. The word which came unto Jeremiah from the Lord in the days of Jehoiakim, the son of Josiah, king of Judah, saying, and to document that, I want to go back to 25, and I'll read verse 1 there. The word that came to Jeremiah concerning all the people of Judah in the fourth year of Jehoiakim, the son of Josiah, king of Judah, and was the first year of Nebuchadnezzar, king of Babylon. So the insert belongs there, got it? But it's inserted again for a specific reason, to let you know that God is aware that the Kenites came in to Jerusalem and would begin to call themselves Judeans by geographical location. Verse 2. And go unto the house of the Rechabites, and speak unto them, and bring them into the house of the Lord, into one of the chambers, and give them wine to drink. Now, who are the Rechabites? You will find the Rechabites written so that you know who they are in 1 Chronicles chapter 2, verse 55. And it's important that you know that. Well, what does it say? It says concerning the Rechabites, they were the scribes for Judah. Well, what does that mean? They were keeping books for Judah, you understand? The very tribe from which Zedekiah would be king of at the time of his demise. Maybe you can begin to understand why the tribe had a little bit of problems, because these were their bookkeepers. Verse 55. And the families of the scribes, they're identified as the bookkeepers, which dwelt at Jabez, the Tirathites, the Shemathites, the Shushathites, these are the Kenites that came of Hemath, the father of the house of the Rechab. So you know who we're talking about. We're talking about Kenites, period. The sons of Cain, that's what a Kenite means in the Hebrew tongue. Now, returning to chapter 35, the great book of Jeremiah, verse 3. Then I took Jaazaniah, that's whom Yah hears, the son of Jeremiah, the son of Habazaniah, and his brethren and all his sons, and the whole house of the Rechabites. Well, now, wait a minute. I didn't know Jeremiah had a son. Well, our Jeremiah the prophet didn't. This is a Kenite. And who is the father of Jeremiah? Do you remember back in when we began in chapter 1? Do you remember what was said in chapter 1 of Jeremiah? It says in chapter 1, verse 1, the words of Jeremiah, the son of Hilkiah. That was Jeremiah.

0: as Father. It means Yah is my portion. That was the father of the Jeremiah, the prophet, not the Kenite. Of the priests that were in Anathoth in the land of Benjamin, even right the fatherhood and owner of the property in which the vase is buried with the title deed to the, of the priesthood, the true priesthood, certainly not imposters or Kenites claiming to be of the tribe of Judah and do lie and are the synagogue of Satan. Gives our brother Judah a lot of trouble because many people do not do their homework enough to understand why would God allow this man's name to be Jeremiah when we're studying Jeremiah the prophet? To see if you're awake. To see if you do your homework or not. You see, Hilkiah was Jeremiah the prophet's father, but then Jaazaniah was the father of this one. He was a Kenite. Some people can be deceived pretty easy. Why? They don't do their homework. Why would God tell these Kenites, go out and get these Kenites and bring them into my house and give them wine, which would be symbolic of blood, Christ's blood, ultimately. Verse 4. And I brought them into the house of the Lord, into the chamber of the sons of Hanan. That's to say merciful. The son of Igdala, whom Yah makes great, a man of God, which was by the chamber of the princes, which was above the chamber of Maaseiah, the son of Shalom, the keeper of the door, and brought him in. And why would God tell Jeremiah to go get a bunch of Kenites and bring them into his house? Well, he might be trying to make a point to show you, and Jeremiah inserting in here, you've seen what Zedekiah did to God's house. What will these Kenites do to it? Verse 5. And I set before the sons of the house of the Rechabites, the Kenites, pots full of wine and cups, and I said unto them, drink ye wine. Verse 6, but they said, we will drink no wine, for Jonadab, the son of Rechab, our father, commanded us, saying, ye shall drink no wine, neither ye nor your sons forever. It would be the blood of Christ, and naturally, how things are, they did not know this, but it was simply that Jonadab is whom Yah impels. Okay, how fantastic. You know. But here you see, God teaches us in a way that you can't go wrong if you'll listen. He lets us know. And we will pick this up in the next lecture. You don't want to miss it. This is inserted for a very special reason. All right, bless your heart. You listen a moment, won't you please?
1: 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As it's written in Revelation chapter 13, verse 8, many will be deceived. There is no need for you to be deceived. Christ said in Mark 13:23, behold, I have foretold you all things. 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
0: And there we are, back again.

0: address. Again, always a pleasure. Now, got a prayer request? You don't need that number and you don't need an address. Why? Because God knows what you're thinking. You don't even have to say it out loud. Let him know that you love him. That's what he primarily wants from you. As Hosea 6:6 would say to update us in the Minor Prophets, God speaking, I don't want your burnt offerings. I want your grace, which is to say your love. I want you to love me. How can you help loving him when he created all this universe and earth for us? For his pleasure, he put you there. So let him know that you love him. It pays great dividends. Father, around the world we come. We ask that you lead, guide, direct, Father. Touch in Yeshua's precious name. Thank you, Father. Amen. Okay, Linda from New Zealand. From the Companion Bible, Matthew 24:9 states, then shall they deliver you up to be afflicted and shall kill you, and you shall be hated of all nations for my name's sake. I know that you said he will be delivered up to death, but this verse says he will be killed. I looked up the word killed in the Strong's Concordance, Greek 615 and 575 epo, primary particle, and for something says to kill outright or to destroy, put to death or kill. Does put to death mean delivered up to death? It means for God's elect, it would be the unpardonable sin, which is spiritual death. That's what he's trying to do, is to cause God's elect to commit the unpardonable sin. Because if God's elect do not allow the Holy Spirit to speak through them, as it is written in Luke chapter 12, verse 10, then that is the unpardonable sin, and Satan knows it. So as it is written in the great book of Matthew chapter 10, verse 28, I believe it is, don't fear those that can destroy the flesh, but rather fear he, that is to say our Father, who can destroy both the flesh and the soul to cause it to perish. So what he's after is your soul, not flesh. And so you see, he's coming as Christ, pretending to be Christ. He can't go around butchering people and play the role of Christ. That would spot him as a fake right away. But boy, will he bring about a lot of spiritual death? Because how many, aside even from God's elect, how many of the world follows the king of Babylon, which is the Antichrist? The whole world whores after him. I mean in mass. I'm not afraid to die, Pastor, but I'd like to be prepared if this is really the way it will happen. Could you please help me to understand? Well, I hope that makes you understand, and God bless you there in New Zealand. It's always good to hear from you. Satan, as it is written in Luke chapter 21, when you're delivered up, they cannot harm a hair on your head. He wouldn't want to, number one. First of all, in Revelation chapter 9, when Satan is cast from heaven, God gives him an order. He says, you can go down there and you can sting every soul. You can't kill any of them, but you can sting every soul except those that have the seal of God in their forehead, which means the truth of God's word in their mind, which means they have the seal of God. He said, you can't touch them. You leave them alone. And so it is. That's your guarantee from our Father himself. But he will bring spiritual death to a lot of people. That's a lot more serious even than death of the flesh. Audrey from Florida, where can I find in the Bible what food must be eaten and what food is a scavenger? You will find it, Audrey, probably the easiest place is Leviticus chapter 11. And it's pretty easy. A scavenger is something that will eat rotten, dead, infested flesh, such as a fish that would go in a bottom feeder that would eat dead varmints and what have you that are on the bottom. You don't want to go there. You want a fish that has scales and eats minnows and live fish, okay? But in the same way with something that chews its cud and split hoof, it's made all pretty well. It's just don't eat scavengers, okay? Marie from Georgia, a few days ago you talked about a tribe of people that have red hands. Can you repeat the answer you gave? Well, it's a known fact that the red line is the house of Ulster from Scotland. And it is a red-handed people. The palms of their hand are very red. And it is the red thread, even from times of old, and the mark that of that tribe. And you can go on the computer. You will find some naturally Kenites that will give you stories like the red-handed people and the reason they're called red-handed, the House of Ulster, which is a very important tribe, okay, right in the lineage. They'll tell you that two brothers raced to see who could make it to the island first, that's to say Ireland and Scotland, and one, whoever's hand could touch the soil first would own it. And they claim one cut his hand off and threw it because the other boat was about to, which is a bunch of nonsense, and it's placed there by Kenites. And then you will find on the internet a time or two where it will show you that it is that symbol of the red thread from the very beginning. Even when the twins were born, a nurse put a red thread on one's arm. They fought in the womb to see who that red thread would pertain to. And so it is. It's no biggie, and it's not something you would certainly want to make a religion out of. It's just an act of God. Pat from Arizona. Is smoking an addiction, and will you go to hell for smoking? Smoking is an addiction, and smoking will not cause your soul to go to hell, but it will destroy your flesh body, whereby it's difficult for you to witness or have good health to stand up for Almighty God. So it is really a sin to your health, and so it is. A lot of people would get upset at me for saying, well, it's a sin that'll send you straight to hell. Well, that's not true. You know, it's just not true at all. But it will interrupt very much your ability to serve God and your credibility. And if you're not in good health, it's difficult to keep a program going of teaching God's word every day, which most don't. Most only teach about 30 minutes a week. But if you're really going to carry forth the word of God, chapter by chapter and verse by verse, you need good health. And if you're going to plant seeds, you need good health. If you're going to be delivered up before the Antichrist, you do not want an addiction, because he knows your weaknesses, and boy, will he use them. Bob from Oregon, after the second coming, will there still be people that make it to heaven? When is the last opportunity for the lost to make it to heaven? Well, I wouldn't want to play guessing games and wait, see how long I could wait before I can. It's too easy to love the Lord and be blessed today and not have to wait till the millennium. But in answer to your question, there will be people saved during the millennium, because there are some people that have never heard the real truth. They've never had an opportunity to hear the truth, because not that many people teach the truth, the whole word of God, to stand against the false Christ. Therefore, God's not going to judge. God loves his people. God loves his children. He's not going to sentence somebody to hell that never had an opportunity to even know the truth. And not to mention that there are many that are handicapped that would not have the ability to understand or comprehend the full, which in the spiritual body, there are no handicapped people. They need an opportunity to learn the truth and nothing but the truth. That's why at the end of the millennium, there is what is called the second resurrection. It has no power over we that take part in the first resurrection. The second resurrection is because it is written in Revelation chapter 20, verse 5, that God's elect will remain priest for 1,000 years with Christ. Well, what does a priest do? They teach the Bible. They teach the word of God. Well, why are they teaching it in the millennium? Because there are some people that don't know it still yet. And the main thing they will not know is discipline, credibility, and obeying God. It's discipline that will be taught in the millennium in large part. And what a fantastic time to serve God. I know a lot of people say, well, you're talking about a second chance. Uh-uh. There's no such thing as a second chance. Because most people didn't have a prayer of a chance coming out the gate. Well, how can you say that, brother? There's churches on every corner. Yeah, and what do they teach, most of them? You better come to us every day, every time that door opens, get in here, or you're going to fry like a piece of bacon. Sizzle forever and ever and ever, and, you know, won't it be wonderful serving God? You know, he's ready to butcher a bunch of you, to cook you up nice and rare. What a loving Father we have, you know. Well, you know, and they hold people by fear rather than love of God. Never quite get around to teaching the love of God. Burning people, God says in more places than one, hey, you teach your children that and it never entered my mind. And so it is. But there will be a lake of fire, but God is a consuming fire. And what it means, instead of them being fried like a piece of bacon, they're consumed. They don't exist any longer. And it is forever and ever and ever. Whereas those that convert and love the Lord are with him and in this beautiful earth put back in its original form forever and ever. It's not up for grabs. Intelligence lets one know, let's please God and be blessed. Okay, we got James from Maryland. Who is the sons of God in Genesis 6:2, and who is the giants in Genesis 6:4? The giants are Geber, which is the offspring of the sons of God when they impregnated the daughters of Adam. And that's what brought about the flood itself. If you have a companion Bible, it escapes me which appendix it is, but you have an entire appendix on sons of God to explain who they are. You see, in the original earth age, all were sons of God, which means offspring of God, children of God. But when some of them fell, the Hebrew word napha means fallen, then meaning nephilim is those sons of God that fell, which are fallen angels, okay, being translated properly into the English language. They're fallen angels. And rather, the problem was that rather than being born of woman, they chose to leave their place of habitation, as the book of Jude, just before Revelation, the book of Revelation, it stipulates very clearly that they're in chains for destruction because they left their place of habitation, which means they left heaven and came to earth to seduce woman. That is a no-no. Why? Because God wanted people to be born into this earth innocent, not remembering what happened in the first earth age. And I know this might be, some of you may say, this sounds strange, put it on the shelf, okay, let it rest a while. But these Nephilim were here, and they are known and called the dead, Rephium, in certain places. God will not give them an opportunity. They are the 7,000 that are cast out of heaven with Satan. When he is cast out, as it's written in Revelation chapter 12, verse 6 and 7, by Michael and his angels, Satan and his angels, the fallen ones, are cast out. onto earth. And then when the two witnesses rise from the streets of Jerusalem, 7,000 die instantly. Why? Because they're already judged to death. They don't have to wait till the great white throne judgment. God said, you left your place of habitation, as it's written in Jude. And do you know who God says was the preacher that first identified this? Enoch. Enoch was a preacher that preached against this intermixing, and he said, don't do it. It's against God's command. You stay away from these fallen angels. And evidently it got so rough that God just simply took Enoch, translated him. But he was the first one that preached about it, and this is why the flood of Noah came, to destroy the hybrids, because it was upsetting God's overall plan. Okay, John from Pennsylvania, will you please explain the season when the Antichrist will come, and for the first 2.5 months before the devil appears, there will be a man sent by the devil? He will send quite a few. There's four will be released from the river Euphrates before even that. So, but we have power over them. When you read Luke chapter 10, verse 18, Christ gave you in his name power over all your enemies, the serpents, the scorpions, the whole bit, okay? And so you have nothing to worry about. The season will be, naturally, if we were talking about seasons of the year, it would be the time of the locust, which is that particular segment of a locust life is 5 months. And so it stipulates in Revelation chapter 9. Well, what month is that? Well, it's May through September. That's the lifespan of that five-month period of the locust. And but nobody knows the year. But you are a watchman, you're supposed to watch. Tony from Tennessee, I know the evil angels are here and that the Antichrist is here and is not showing himself. When do you think Antichrist will show himself and deliver up the main people? He's not here. You're going to deceive yourself if you're not real careful. When he comes, it will be with a big splash. That's the whole thing. And he will, as it is written in Revelation chapter 13, from verse 11 through on 18, he performs miracles in the sight of people that he snaps his fingers and lightning come down from heaven. You haven't seen a show yet. And if you're not careful and prepared for that, it may even deceive you. So he's not here now. His spirit is. And many evil spirits are present. But you don't have the actual presence de facto of the Antichrist yet, because Michael hadn't kicked him out yet. But he's going to, and he will be coming. Yvonne from Arizona, thank you for your comments. I have a question. How can I study about the rapture? I also thought rapture comes first and then the tribulation, but now I am not sure. I am not scared, but I like knowing and understanding as much as possible the things of the Lord. And Yvonne is a new student, and I see that you've requested the mark of the beast, and that will help you understand a great deal. The word rapture is not in the Bible. Okay. And unfortunately, that's going to be one of the main messages of this false Christ, as I've come to fly you away. That's why God says in Ezekiel chapter 13, I'm against those that teach my children to fly to save their souls. And boy, is he against them. And it's our own people that teach that, the daughters of Jerusalem. And God is certainly against it. So, and you know where the rapture theory comes basically from? 1 Thessalonians chapter 4, verse 17 and 18. That's as far as people read. They don't go back to 13 to pick up the subject. And the subject is, if you believe Christ died and rose from the dead, then you better believe that everybody that loves him that has died or is asleep, as it's used there, have risen also. They're not out here in the hole in the ground. You can't precede them because they're already gone. That's what it means. but at the seventh trump and not until the seventh trump, the last, do we meet him in our spiritual bodies. The word air means breath of life, body. It doesn't mean atmosphere or sky. It means breath of life, body, which means your spiritual body at the seventh trump. Now, many people do not teach that what happens at the sixth trump. And it's so easy that a child can understand it. At the sixth trump, well, we were told to remember the number of Satan at 666. Well, what does that mean? Six sealed, six trump, six vial. Not 777 when Christ returns at the second advent. So you got to go through that. But it's a pleasure to serve God, and it's a pleasure to witness against the false one when you know he can't harm a hair on your head. Never be anxious. You know, and I know none of God's elect are cowards. A coward dies 1,000 deaths. A brave man or woman dies once. Well, you're not going to die anyway until God is ready for you to. And Satan won't bring it to pass because he can't harm a hair on our head. Luke 21. Okay, we've got Patricia from Mississippi. I've learned more than I have in 66 years of my life studying with you, about 17 years. Well, thank you. I appreciate that. And my staff, yes. Pastor Murray, can you explain how all these something animals from Africa, okay, extinct animals from Africa got to Texas, thousands of antelope, zebras, bulls, and more. And it was showing on a certain program. Well, and I'll be out of time. I'm going to throw that one over and I'll answer it tomorrow in complete. We're out of time. God loves you. I love you. We're brought to you by your tithes and offerings. If we have helped you, you help us keep coming to you. Once you do that, you bless God. He will always bless you. Most important, though, you listen to me. Listen good now. You stay in his word. Every day in his word is a good day, even with trouble. You know why? Jesus is the living word.
1: 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We hope you have enjoyed studying God's word here on the Shepherd's Chapel Family Bible Study Hour with Pastor Arnold Murray. 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Once again, that's Shepherd's Chapel, Post Office Box 416, Gravette, Arkansas, 72736. We invite you to join us for the next in-depth Bible study each weekday at this same time. Thank you for watching today's program, and God bless you.

Genesis 1:46, the first six chapters in God's Word. The world that was. Did you realize there was a world age before this one? Same old world, different age. The creation itself. When were the races created? You see, all the races were created separately, and you'll find that documented in these particular CDs. How and what was the sin in the garden? It will be discussed in this series also. This is a must for the serious Bible scholar, for if you do not understand how it was in the beginning, you certainly will never understand the end. I think you will find this series very rewarding and certainly will answer questions that no doubt you have always wondered about. Genesis 1:46. Hey, I know you're going to enjoy this series.

0: Welcome to the Shepherd's Chapel Network Family Bible Study Hour with Pastor Arnold Murray. Wisdom is understanding God's Word. Pastor Murray's unique teaching approach brings God's Word alive with meaning as he takes you on a chapter-by-chapter, verse-by-verse study of God's letter to you, the Bible. And now here is Pastor Arnold Murray.
1: Good day to you. God bless you. Say welcome to the Shepherd's Chapel. Welcome to this family Bible study hour. Back in our Father's Word, the book of Jeremiah, he whom God launches forth, being in the Hebrew tongue. This 35th chapter of Jeremiah is an insert. It happens all the way back in belongs with chapter 25 and 26 when Jehoiakim was still king of Judah. But this whole thing is to let you know how the Kenites moved into Jerusalem. And God actually told Jeremiah the prophet, you go get this group of Kenites and bring them right into my temple. I want you to offer them some wine. And naturally, in verse 6, they said, hey, we will drink no wine for Jonadab, the son of Rechab, which Rechab, 1 Chronicles chapter 2, verse 55, the father of the Kenites of that time. Our father commanded us, saying, you shall drink no wine, neither ye nor your sons forever. And naturally, that wine would become the blood of Christ that we partake of in Holy Communion. But there's something you need to know about Jonadab. In the Hebrew tongue, in this 35th chapter, most of the time when the name is used, it is Jehonadab, which means Yahweh the Greatest. It's kind of an insult against our father for any man to name himself God the Greatest, or which is to say Yahweh the Greatest. Most often, in that is the way that it is translated. And our father knows, our father understands. And he did this purposely to bring them into his temple to teach a lesson to our people. And so it is. So we pick it up there with verse 7 as they continue to explain how they obey their father. Verse 7, they continue, the Kenites. Neither shall ye build houses, nor sow seed, nor plant vineyards, nor have any, but all your days you shall dwell in tents, that you may live many days in the land where you be strangers. Now, that should remind you of something. Who is that pronounced against? Way back, you're not going to have it. Genesis chapter 4, verse 12, listen to it. Concerning Cain, the father of the Rechabites. When thou tillest the ground, it shall not henceforth yield unto thee her strength. A fugitive and a vagabond shalt thou be in the earth, a tent builder and a vagabond. So naturally, it still holds. That was God's sentence against them from the beginning, and so it is to this day. You won't find any farmers among the Kenites. They may own farms, but there'll be somebody else doing the farming. So having said that, our Father's Word weaves together a truth, and that truth must be cultivated, whereby you have eyes to see and ears to hear, to know and to understand. Verse 8, thus have we obeyed the voice of Jonadab, the son of Rechab, our father, in all that he hath charged us, to drink no wine all our days, we, our wives, our sons, or our daughters, verse 9, nor to build houses for us to dwell in, neither have we vineyards, nor field, nor seed. It's still following out the orders by God in the beginning to Cain. Verse 10, but we have dwelt in tents, and have obeyed and done according to all that Jonadab, God the Yahweh the Greatest, our father, commanded us. And This is, what is God's point here? Well, he's showing Israel that even the Kenites obey what their father says, and we don't. Most often, most of our people go hunting somewhere else. But the Kenites are very well organized. They are very dedicated and very disciplined to their cause. Don't ever doubt that. It's a proven fact. Verse 11. But it came to pass when Nebuchadnezzar, king of Babylon, came up into the land that we said, you want to know how they began to be called of our brother Judah? We said, come and let us go to Jerusalem for fear of the army of the Chaldeans and for fear of the army of the Syrians. So we dwell at Jerusalem. And they, in the Greek tongue, begin to be called Eudas, which means Jewish, which gives our brother Judah a great deal of problems. You, through spiritual discernment, should be able to tell the difference, and so it is. It is important that you do discern the difference, because in Revelation chapter 2, verse 9, God would say, I know the works and tribulation and poverty, and thou art rich. You're humble and you inherit the earth. And I know the blasphemy of them which say they are of Judah and are not, but are the synagogue of Satan. That means pure Kenites. For none of these things which thou shalt suffer, fear none of these things which thou shalt suffer. Behold, the devil shall cast some of you into prison when you're delivered up. No problem. That's our purpose. It would tell you the same thing in the ninth verse of the third chapter concerning the church of Philadelphia. Behold, I make them of the synagogue of Satan, which say they are Jews and are not, and do lie. Behold, I will make them to come and worship before thy feet and to know that I have loved thee. That is to say, why? Because you're at the feet of Christ on the first day of the millennium. That's when every knee shall bow. So you see, there are no great mysteries, and let it be not a mystery to you concerning the tares or the Kenites, the Rechabites, all being one and the same. Because it was well written in 1 Chronicles chapter 2, verse 55, that they were scribes for Judah, the house of Judah, way back in 1 Chronicles chapter 2, verse 55. You know, when you allow Kenites to keep the books for you, to be your scribes, things are going to get changed. And this is why it's important that a scholar in this generation know and recognize those changes, because they go contrary to God's word. So therefore, and that becomes very, there are not all that many, but they are there. So there you have the reason they moved there for protection, because they couldn't protect themselves. They had no army. They were scribes. And so they moved there and took on the name, because of residents called themselves of Judah. Now, this is not an unusual thing, because any state you live in, like here in Arkansas, we are Arkansans. But there might be a dozen, many different denominations. That is to say, from many tribes of different peoples around the world. Verse 12, to continue back in chapter 35, pay close attention. Then came the word of the Lord unto Jeremiah, saying, 13, thus saith the Lord of hosts, the God of Israel, go and tell the men of Judah and the inhabitants of Jerusalem, will you not receive instructions to hearken to my words? Question, saith the Lord. I mean, even the Kenites listened to their father. Why won't you listen to me? That's what he's saying. Verse 14, the words of Jonadab, the son of Rechab, those Kenites, that he commanded his sons not to drink wine, are performed. They listen. For unto this day they drink none, but obey their father's commandment. Notwithstanding, I have spoken unto you, rising early and speaking, but ye hearken not unto me. you won't listen. The I here is emphatic. Our father is very disappointed in the people. He said, look at these Kenites. Bring them right into the temple to teach you a lesson. That you cannot get them to go against their father. And here I've sent prophets to you early from the beginning, telling you how to be blessed, how to be pleasing to me. And you won't listen. You know, and again, the I is emphatic. He's serious about this. For him to bring the Kenites into the temple of God, he really wanted to stress the point. Verse 15. I have sent also unto you all my servants the prophets, rising up early and sending them, saying, return ye now every man from his evil way, and arm and amend your doings. And go not after other gods to serve them. He's jealous. And ye shall dwell in the land which I have given to you and to your fathers, but ye have not inclined your ear nor hearkened unto me. You just won't listen. You know, our father, this you can understand now why that this chapter 35 goes all, why it's inserted, goes all the way back to chapter 25. And 26, because our father wanted to make sure you understood and sure you knew that discipline is very important to him. You show me a church that does not have discipline, and I'll show you a church God is not blessing. Okay. You must have discipline in the word. You must teach the word of God. You must never apologize for it. Well, if you talk against the Kenites, you might offend somebody. Well, I hope so, because they will lead you right down Satan's lane if you allow it. You're supposed to be wise enough. You leave the Kenites alone, but you'd better spiritually have the ability to discern truth from fiction, or you'll end up with them deceived by their father, who will come first as the false Messiah. Verse 16, because the sons of Jehonadab, the son of Rechab, have performed the commandment of their father, which he commanded them, but this people have not hearkened unto me. Because, for that reason, this was the whole reason. 17, therefore, thus saith the Lord God of hosts, the God of Israel, full title, behold, I will bring upon Judah and upon all the inhabitants of Jerusalem all the evil that I have pronounced against them, because I have spoken unto them, but they have not heard, and I have called unto them, but they have not answered. Do you understand then why discipline is so important? You know, Father has said in a prior chapter, ask me, call me. I will answer. That was his promise. But people ignore him. They want to make they want to make Christianity like a play game or something in their lives, to carry a title perhaps and not real serious about it. Christianity is not a religion. It's a reality. It's very, very real. Your father sees all and knows all. He even knows what you're thinking. You can't con him. But what he wants you to do, and as much as he sent you words telling you how to stay out of trouble, also how to receive his blessings. Boy, does it make a difference in your life if you're disciplined and receive God's blessings. You're going to prosper then because of the word of God, because you're pleasing to our Father. Boy, does it make a difference. And it was very, very befitting that God himself would order Jeremiah to tell the other Jeremiah, not the prophet, but of Kenite, to bring in those the rest of the Kenites to teach this very lesson, to show people, you know, God is jealous. He said, even the Kenites are disciplined and are loyal to their father, but look at you. You can see why he hurts and why he's disappointed. Verse 18, and Jeremiah said unto the house of the Rechabites, thus saith the Lord of hosts, the God of Israel, because ye have obeyed the commandment of Jonadab, your father, and kept all his precepts, and done according unto all that he hath commanded you, because you've been loyal, and because you've done this. Verse 19, therefore thus saith the Lord of hosts, the God of Israel, Jonadab, the son of Rechab, shall not want for a man to stand before me forever. That's a promise of God assisting and helping them. You know, do you remember where Jonadab is mentioned in another place? It's when Jehu was going to destroy the Babylonians, the Baal worshipers, I should say. Guess who met him down in the way? Jehu held up his chariot, and Jonadab stuck his hand out and said, how are you? I'm your good buddy. And Jehu took Jonadab right up into the chariot with him. He destroyed the Baal worshipers, but he had right in his own saddle, right in his own chariot, the father of all the wickedness, and didn't recognize it. Therefore, I'm quoting from 2 Kings chapter 10, verse 15. What a disgrace. But it's one of those things God wants you to pick and know. He emphatically teaches that you don't be made the fool, that you recognize the enemy. You know, I don't care what army or what league you might be in, but if you're not taught and trained who the enemy is, how are you going to know how to fight? Okay. How are you going to know how to resist the enemy? You can't. So naturally, the first thing you must do is discipline yourself in the knowledge of knowing who that enemy is and learn every ounce that you can learn about him, whereby you know his weaknesses and you know where he is superior, whereby you can do combat against that one, and I'm speaking spiritually, and win. You sure can't do like Jehu in 2 Kings chapter 10, verse 15, and take them right up in your wagon with you. They will manipulate, move, surround, and distort the truth, and bring in traditions of men that make void the true word of God. So it's really understandable why God would bring this 35th chapter in. And there, even to make a covenant, he said, I appreciate your discipline so much that you Kenites are never going to have to want for a man to lead you. That means with smarts. That means with intelligence. So that's what you're up against. But do you know something? When you are loyal, disciplined, and you get into the word of God, God still, as we know, Christ gave us power over all of them. But you have to know and hear your Father. Discipline yourself in that word, for it lives. It's as real today. God is the same today. He was yesterday, and he shall be forever. So it's no big deal to follow him. He never changes. He is a loving father. But out of respect for loyalty and discipline, he made it clear to the Kenite, you're never going to want for a man to stand before you. And of course, in the finality of the situation, guess who the man is that stands before them? It's none other than Satan himself. And that happens when the false Christ returns. That's why you must be disciplined into knowing truth when you see it, hear it, and live it. Chapter 36, here we have what makes the key of David so very important. Because it unlocks doors that, and I'm quoting back again from Revelation chapter 3, verses 9, 10, and in there. The key of David, knowing who the true father is and who the Kenites are, gives you a key that opens scripture and doors that nobody can close and nobody can open when you close them. Why? Because you know the truth. That's how important that particular chapter is. And in chapter 36, we come to it, Zedekiah going to get a little education. Verse 1, and it reads, and it came to pass in the fourth year of Jehoiakim, and again, we're back inserted again, back even before Zedekiah, but it has to do with his offspring, rather his forebears, the son of Josiah, king of Judah, that this word came unto Jeremiah from the Lord, saying, and this would move you all the way back to the first siege even, verse 2, take thee a roll of a book, and write therein all the words that I have spoken unto thee against Israel, not for, against Israel, and against Judah, not for, and against all the nations. From the day I spake unto thee, from the days of Josiah, even unto this day. You put it in a book, what are you going to do with it then? Verse 3. It may be that the house of Judah will hear all the evil which I propose to do, which I purpose to do unto them, that they may return every man from his evil way, that I may forgive their iniquity and their sin. You know, that's the beauty of our Father. When we mess up, when we fall short, when you sin, he wants you to repent. Let him, that means have a change of mind and tell him you're sorry and get your act together, discipline yourself. Verse 4, then Jeremiah called Baruch, which it means blessed, okay, the son of Neriah, meaning the lamp of Yah, and Baruch wrote from the mouth of Jeremiah all the words of the Lord which he had spoken unto him upon a roll of a book. He wrote it down. See, Jeremiah's in prison and he wants this message delivered to the captives. You got it? He can't go. Jeremiah's locked up. But Baruch is his favorite, is his main assistant. As a matter of fact, historically, Jeremiah will take Baruch with him all the way to Europe. And we find ancient writings there that where we know that Baruch was with Olanfalo, is what Jeremiah would be called there, which in Gaelic means a very wise person. But Baruch was still called Baruch, the blessed. Why? Because he was. But Baruch then has the letter, the scroll, because he is a scribe. Verse 5, and Jeremiah commanded Baruch, saying, I am shut up. I'm locked here in prison. I cannot go into the house of the Lord. And verse 6, therefore go thou and read in the roll which thou hast written from my mouth the words of the Lord in the ears of the people of the Lord's house upon the fasting day. And also thou shalt read them in the ears of all Judah that come out of their cities. This was not the fast of the seventh month. It's the ninth month. And it's a day that they've chosen for fasting for themselves. It wasn't appointed by God, in other words. Verse 7. It may be they will present their supplication before the Lord and will return every one from his evil way, for great is the anger and the fury that the Lord hath pronounced against this people. Father's not a happy camper with the people when they will not listen. You know, the prophets he sent, that many were murdered and betrayed, were special people to him, chosen in Jeremiah's case, even from the first earth age. I knew you before you were even in your mother's womb. Chapter 1 of Jeremiah so declaring. Verse 8, and Baruch the son of Neriah did according to all that Jeremiah the prophet commanded him, reading in the book the words of the Lord in the Lord's house. He was disciplined and followed it to the letter. I want you to see within this, there is a time coming when many of you will be delivered up before the false Messiah in the so-called Lord's house, only not our Heavenly Father. And mouth to mouth, not premeditating beforehand what you will even say, but allowing the Holy Spirit to speak through you so the children can hear. Verse 9. And it came to pass in the fifth year of Jehoiakim, the son of Josiah, king of Judah, in the ninth month, you see, this is when it happened, not the seventh month, that they proclaimed a fast before the Lord to all the people in Jerusalem and to all the people that came from the cities of Judah unto Jerusalem. And again, who claimed this? Jehoiakim did. It wasn't God. Verse 10. Then read Baruch in the book the words of Jeremiah in the house of the Lord, in the chamber of Gemariah, the son of Shaphan, the scribe, in the higher court, at the entry of the new gate of the Lord's house, in the ears of all the people. And there again, when God's elect are delivered up, they're all going to hear. And that's what is important, it being the Lord's word. Our Father, again, you can begin to understand why discipline is so important. Father has a plan. And that plan, he wants it to come off to the letter as it is laid out and brought forth in Mark 13, Matthew 24, and Luke 21. In these, right before the synagogue of Satan, the one proclaimed in chapter 35, whereby mouth to mouth, the Holy Spirit would have the privilege of speaking to all the children. Verse 11, when Micaiah, that's Micah of the, if you would, who is like Yah, the son of Gemariah, the son of Shaphan, had heard out of the book all the words of the Lord. Micah was a good old boy, okay, 12. Then he went down into the king's house, into the scribe's chamber. And lo, all the princes sat there, even Elishama and the scribe, and Deliah, that's freed by Yah, the son of Shimei, heard of Yah, and Elnathan. Elnathan kind of means given to service. God gives to service. That always makes you a little suspicious, okay? The son of Achbor, which this kind of tips you off too. It means mouse, and that's a very unclean animal. And Gemariah, the son of Shaphan, and Zedekiah, here comes Zedekiah, the son of Hananiah, and all the princes, they were there. All of them heard that letter that Jeremiah sent, delivered by Baruch. Verse 13, then Micaiah declared unto them all the words that he had heard when Baruch read the book in the ears of the people. Verse 14, therefore all the princes sent Jehuda, this means a Judean, which one? The son of Nethaniah, the son of Shelemiah, the son of Cushi, unto Baruch, saying, take in thine hand the roll wherein thou hast read in the ears of the people, and come. So Baruch, the son of Neariah, took the roll in his hand and came unto them. 15, and they said unto him, sit down now.

0: and read it in our ears, so Baruch read it in their ears. Now, will they hear? Will they listen? With that crowd, you know that they were all destroyed, basically. They went into captivity because God's already told them, you're going into captivity. The king of Babylon is coming. Just the same as he has told you in these end times, at that sixth trump, the king of Babylon is coming again. And you'd better be set for it, because many of you will be delivered up before him. Therefore, it becomes prominent that you understand the types that are set forth that lead to that discipline which you must adhere to. Verse 16. Now it came to pass when they heard all the words, they were afraid both one and another, and said unto Baruch, we will surely tell the king of all these words. 17, and they asked Baruch, saying, tell us now, how didst thou write all these words at his mouth? We want to clear one thing up. Where did this word come from? Verse 18, and then Baruch answered them, he pronounced all these words unto me with his mouth, and I wrote them with ink in the book. He told them it was Jeremiah. Jeremiah's in prison. 19, then said the princes unto Baruch, go hide thee, thou and Jeremiah, and let no man know where you be. In other words, they know that sparks are about to fly. There's going to be trouble in camp. And the good princes, one prince wants them to protect themselves. 20, and they went in to the king, into the court, but they laid up the roll in the chamber of Elishama, the scribe, and told all the words in the ears of the king. 21, so the king sent Jehudah, remember chapter 35, to fetch the roll. And he took it out of Elishama's the scribe's chamber, and Jehudah read it in the ears of the king and in the ears of all the princes which stood beside the king. And here you have, you can see who's reporting this and what the problem will be. There'll be a big fire there, and guess where the letter is going? They will besmirch God, or attempt to. You can't do that. But we'll pick it up in the next lecture. And how precious is the word of God in bringing forth those truths, sometimes emphatic and sometimes, but always loving, that you can understand what's going to befall you in the end time, where there's no surprises and you're a good warrior for him. You think about it. All right, bless your heart. You listen a moment, won't you please?
1: The Strong's Exhaustive Concordance of the Bible is an invaluable tool to the serious Bible student. The Strong's Concordance lists every word used in the Bible and every passage where the word utilized may be found in the Scriptures. With the assistance of a reference numbering system, the English reader may easily translate any word back to the original Hebrew, Chaldean, or Greek in which God's word was written. The Companion Bible is a unique study Bible. In addition to the text of the King James Version Bible, an extra wide margin contains a wealth of information not found in other Bibles. A system of structures or outlines employed by the Companion Bible will allow the readers to rightly divide the Bible. The use of these structures help the reader follow the subject matter, and therefore they are critical to an understanding of God's Word. The 198 appendixes found in the Bible cover a wide variety of topics and information which will enlighten your studies. The Companion Bible and Strongest Concordance are a must for the serious Bible student.
0: And there we are back again. Let's have the 800 number, please. 1-800-643-4645. That number is good from Puerto Rico throughout the U.S., Alaska, Hawaii, and all over Canada. If the Spirit moves and you have a question, you share it. Won't you do that? Please never ask a question about a particular reverend or denomination. We're not going to judge people. Father is the judge. He'll do all the judging.

0: I don't want your burnt offerings. I want your love, your grace, which is your love. Let him know that it pays great dividends for you to communicate with our Father. When he said, lecture show back, or sow back, call me, then call him. That's what prayer is about. Father, around the globe we come. We ask that you lead, guide, direct, Father. Touch in Yeshua's precious name. Thank you, Father. Amen. All right, I had to cut a question off. I didn't get to answer it clearly. In yesterday's broadcast, this would be from Patricia from Mississippi, asking about certain animals from Africa found in Texas, antelopes, zebras, and so forth. And on up in, even if you go all the way up into Nebraska, and you go to Ash Falls State Park, what it is, it goes back many thousands of years ago when a great volcano in Idaho erupted, and this ash fell, and the animals gathered around water holes. It was dry, and it just choked them to death. And here they just fell, and their remains are such that carnivores didn't drag them off, for carnivores died also. So the remains are found there of five different types of camel, zebras, rhinoceroses, some of them even with a little one still in the rib cage that was unborn at that time, and in perfect condition. How did all those birds from Africa, how did all that end up here in the middle of our nation? Naturally, it was the katabo, the overthrow, where the plates of the very earth split and Africa separated from our continent. You know, if you take the two and push them up together, they fit pretty good, don't they? That's because one time they were together, and that's why the plates, that documents, if you ever have the opportunity to attend or visit Ash Falls, Nebraska State Park, it's well worth the trip. It documents God's word if you know the first earth age, the katabo, and what befell, what happened, because the proof is right there, plain for everyone to see. Okay, Noreen from California. This is the second time I've asked, but I really would like to know your opinion. I purchased two books, The Bible by Smith and Goodspeed. That is a very good Bible, okay. Smith and Goodspeed were both excellent scholars of God's word. And the Bible Dictionary, the teachers by Smith, it's the college teacher's edition. That's the same version we carry in our library that people can purchase today. It's an excellent Bible dictionary. So you have been blessed. You found some good ones, and we got somebody that likes paste-em notes, stick-em notes, or whatever you call them. Cody from Texas. Pastor Murray, this is my second time writing to you. Do you know when the millennium will be? Well, it's the Lord's day, and when he's ready for it, that's when it will be. Nobody knows exactly. I will tell you one thing. When Satan appears as Antichrist, we're in a five-month period. It's called the time of the locust. And then when the two witnesses are murdered in the Patha, the arena in Jerusalem, 3.5 days, Christ is going to return. Then the millennium will start. You can count on it. It is written, it is so. Okay, we got Deborah from Texas. I see that your father was a pastor, a preacher. I never knew or ever thought about it. We believed in the flyaway or the rapture. He or my mother are not alive to ask or talk to them about it. Now that you have taught me that there is no flyaway or rapture, and I just worry about whether or not if they believed in it. I hate that I don't know and I can't ask them. I also spoke in tongues, learning how when I was a child, but I always spoke in almost a silent voice. was it wrong of me to speak? Well, you know Acts chapter 2, verse 7. And what you're doing, you're worried about your parents. The danger of the rapture doctrine is it causes people to accept the false Christ when he appears on earth because he says he's come to fly them away, okay? So naturally, he didn't appear in their lifetime, so they're in good shape. And no doubt he brought many people to the Lord. That's where some credit is due. You got to give credit. I'm sure God's real happy with them. You could be real proud of them. Lenny from Indiana. As I was reading of Stephen's testimony in Acts, it is a beautiful testimony. I was wondering, do you feel that maybe that may be how the elect have of testimony, how it would be? Well, we're not to premeditate what we'll say before him because it's the Holy Spirit that speaks through us. But the words of Stephen in Acts chapter 7 is one of the best Bible lessons ever taught by man. No doubt with the leading of the Holy Spirit. It gives you the genealogy, if you would, almost, and the layout of the covenants all the way down through from Old Testament into the New, and then he would pay with his life. They would stone him to death. And guess who held the coats of the people that stoned him to death? Paul did, who would later be converted in Acts chapter 9 on the road to Damascus. And God would say, he is my chosen vessel. In other words, God knew Paul from before. Paul never did anything halfway. That's why he was so zealous. And he was zealous to destroy the church at that time, but then when Christ hooked him with the shepherd's staff, that's in my statement, and brought him around, what a teacher he became and how God did use him. Many people that doubt him, you want to remember in 2 Peter chapter 3, Peter himself gave credentials to Paul. So if you're going to throw Paul out, you got to throw Peter out and all the rest of them too. So what by that I mean, it won't fly. He was a chosen vessel of God. Susan from Nevada. Easter meant Jesus rising for us. For four generations, we have celebrated Easter with new clothes, big Easter baskets, colorful boiled eggs. The children's excited about the Easter hunt. I myself have baked cakes representing bunnies. And when I heard your talk on TV, tears filled my eyes and I asked my Lord's forgiveness. Question, what do you do on Easter? How can I help my family now? They say Easter means Jesus is again with us. No idea about an idol. Well, unfortunately, Ishtar was an idol worshiped by many. It was a false religion. And they baked cakes to her. And they rolled eggs in the forest in fertility rites. Very sexual. In the spring. And I guess preachers always want to take an easy out to draw crowds because God is not happy with it. You see, the word Easter is not even in the manuscripts. I know you're going to have it in the King James in the book of Acts. Don't write me letters. I know it. I've read it in more languages than one. But in the Hebrew, in the Greek manuscripts, the word is Pasol, which means Passover, not Ishtar. Passover, because as you read in 1 Corinthians chapter 5, verse 6 and 7, Christ became our Passover. And what we do naturally at Passover is the fact that he is risen, the fact that he give us Holy Communion. It is that communion in remembrance of him. that we take as often as we meet on Passover, Pentecost, and the Feast of Tabernacles. Full fellowship. Thelma from Illinois. Where can I find in the Bible any scriptures that reference cremation or whether or not it is okay? 1 Corinthians chapter 13, verse 3. 1 Corinthians 13, 3. You can do everything you want. You could even give your body to be burned, cremated. But if you don't have charity, love, you're nothing, okay? But there is nothing wrong with cremation. When we're through with these flesh bodies, we're through with them. They do not resurrect. You have a separate body. Read 1 Corinthians chapter 15, beginning with verse 36. You've got two bodies. You have a flesh body and a heavenly body. And naturally, your spiritual body is your real body. It's the body you were in the first earth age. It was the body, the spiritual body that Christ placed here. Documentation, Ecclesiastes chapter 12, verse 6 and 7. When the silver cord parts, it means you kick the bucket, okay? This clay pot breaks, again, kicking the bucket. Then instantly, your spirit, which is the intellect of your soul, meaning your spiritual body, returns to the Father from whence it came, and the flesh body goes back to dirt. So you're through with it. So it doesn't matter how it gets back to dirt or ashes, okay? There's nothing wrong with it. In these troubled times where many people are on fixed incomes, it is a lot less expensive. Through the funeral process than expensive caskets and so forth. Glenda from Arkansas. My boyfriend wants us to marry, but he wants to do it ourselves and not legal or in front of a pastor. Is this okay in the eyes of the Lord? We are to obey all civil law. And our system is set up, if you are in childbearing age, that if you have children, then his Social Security, if you are legally wed with a civil ceremony, pastor or whatever, preferably by a pastor, then your insurance, your Social Security insurance, his recognizes you and the child. Now, if you were to, and he to agree to wedlock, and you become impregnated and you had a child and something happened to him that he died, you're just hung out to dry, okay? His Social Security insurance is not gonna do you any good. So it isn't very wise, okay, if you're in childbearing age, to not have a civil wedding. That means religious and or otherwise. Haley, but one that the insurance, as I said, we're supposed to obey civil law to protect our credibility. Haley from Tennessee. Pastor Murray, I am 9 years old. We watch your program every day. Were Adam and Eve the first persons on earth? Please explain. Well, Haley, thank you for the question. No, they were not the first people on earth. In the Hebrew manuscripts, it's very clear that Adam, a different man, was created on the sixth day. And many of them were hunters and fishers. God rested the seventh day. On the eighth day, he did not have a farmer, a husbandman. It would be the one through which Christ would be born, umbilical cord to umbilical cord. So his name was Eth-Ha-Adam, different man. And that was the Adam and Eve that we hear so much about. They were the first Eth-Ha-Adam people through which Christ himself would be born, and Eve would become the mother of all living, because it's speaking of eternal life. You're either in her son through the umbilical cord, Jesus Christ, or you're not gonna have eternal life, period. Susan from, thank you for Haley for asking that question. Susan from Indiana, we love you and study with you daily. Well, thank you. Where can I find Kenites in the Bible? Is this the same as Canaanites? No, it is not. Kenites are K-E-N-I-T-E-S. And it is a Hebrew word, kegin, which means the sons of Cain, offsprings of Cain, the murderer in the beginning. You can find them in today's lecture. We mentioned them in 1 Chronicles chapter 2, verse 55, Kenites, K-E-N-I-T-E-S. When you say that word, it simply means the offspring of Cain. Christ would use him, mention him as the first murderer. We all know who the first murderer was. It was Cain. And Christ in St. John chapter 8, verse 44, states very clearly to the Kenites that would not accept him, though they claimed they were the children of offspring of Abraham, which Abraham in the Hebrew tongue means father of many nations. He is that father if they accept him. And he said, you don't, Abraham heard my word, you don't. Because you're of your father the devil, and the deeds of your father, you're the offspring of the first murderer. That's Cain. And the deeds of Cain, your father, you will do, who was a murderer from the beginning, the son of the devil. That was Jesus' teaching. He would tell you again in Matthew chapter 13, beginning with verse 35, that God planted the good children and Satan planted the evil. Okay, Joe from Tennessee, why do people cast lots? What's the purpose? Shouldn't people just trust in God? Well, we don't cast lots any longer. That's a thing of the past. You pray about something, and if you love the Lord, you leave it in his hands. If he wants you to have it, you'll have it. If he doesn't, he's got other plans for you. Demetria from Michigan. If someone is diagnosed with cancer, how should you handle it spiritually? Should you have the surgery or just let it take its course? Well, naturally, I cannot give medical advice, but Luke was a medical doctor. He was a physician. And God, there are many good Christian physicians. And God gave them a gift and a talent. And we live in a polluted world. And if a surgeon can take care of the problem and God will still have you here to witness and to use, then naturally you go for the treatment most often you would. But everyone must decide for themselves what they choose. If a family member should decide for another person and that person died, that family member is going to really feel like, well, if I had have kept my mouth shut, we might still have them. So it's best to give the reasons, give the opportunities, what is available, and let the family member make their own mind up if they are of sound mind, because then it was their own wish and their own way, and so it is. Becky from Wisconsin, what nationality were the people who spoke Chaldee? They were Babylonians. Babylonian is the same area as Iraq. The old city of Babylon is on the Euphrates and Tigris, south of Baghdad, what, 60, 70 miles? It still is to this day. They spoke Arabic. Sheila from Oklahoma, what does it mean when Noah's sons uncovered his father's nakedness and Noah cursed his son Ham? Please explain. Well, read the word, Leviticus chapter 20, verse 11. How do you uncover your father's nakedness? It's not taking his breeches off, okay? If you read 20:11, it will say to lie with your father's wife sexually is to uncover your father's nakedness. So that's what happened. They got both of the parents drunk on the new wine, and Ham seduced his own mother. And that's why Noah was upset and drove Canaan away. Again, let me give you the scripture. You can read it in Leviticus chapter 20, verse 11, or you can also read it in Leviticus 18:8. Okay? Sheila from Tennessee, I understand when you say Yeshua when referring to Jesus, but why don't you say Yah or Yahweh when referring to God? I do. His name is Yahweh. And it's locked in five times in the book of Esther in the Hebrew manuscripts where man can't change it. It's spelled Y-A-H-V-E-H, not W-E-H. That's God placing it there. Man can't mess with it. Merlene from California, I think I'm pronouncing that right. It's jumbled just a little bit on this note. What does the Bible mean when it states that we cannot worship any other saints except God? Is this true? Well, it's true. You should place nothing before God, especially to the point of worshiping. Okay. You don't worship angels. You don't worship idols. Hopefully you're not worshiping some object like a car or a business. You worship God only. He's very jealous and he gets very upset. If you want God's blessings in your business and in your automobile and whatever, you will still worship God first and always. I'm out of time. Hey, I love you all because you enjoy studying God's word. Most of all, God loves you for it. Hey, it makes his day when you read the letter he sent to you. And when you, and I am talking to you, when you make his day, boy, is he going to make yours. You can count on it. We are brought to you by your tithes and offerings. If we have helped you, you help us keep coming to you. Once you do that, you bless God. He will always bless you. Most important, though, you listen to me and you listen good. You stay in his word. Every day in his word is a good day, even with trouble. You know why? Because Jesus, Yeshua, he is the living word.
1: 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Thank you for watching today's program, and God bless you.

The book of James. James is a book that I know you'll enjoy because it is written, when you rightly divide it, to those that are scattered abroad. That's to say the 12 tribes, the 10 tribes scattered abroad, being very specific in your freedom of Christianity, the repentance, giving much personal instruction as far as controlling our thoughts and finding peace, and giving us those parameters wherein Christianity, defining those things that come from the Word of God. Example, that bitter and sweet water cannot come from the same spring. Well, from God's Word, you should not have both either. The practice of healing brought forth in this book of James. I know you're going to like it. James, that great book of instruction.

0: Welcome to the Shepherd's Chapel Network Family Bible Study Hour with Pastor Arnold Murray. Wisdom is understanding God's Word. Pastor Murray's unique teaching approach brings God's Word alive with meaning as he takes you on a chapter-by-chapter, verse-by-verse study of God's letter to you, the Bible. And now here is Pastor Arnold Murray.
1: Good day to you. God bless you. Say welcome to the Shepherd's Chapel. Welcome to this family Bible study hour. Ready to get back in our Father's Word. Chapter 36, we're going to pick it up here in verse 22 in a moment. Let's familiarize ourselves for a moment. Chapter 35 and 36 are inserts from about 17 years earlier, all the way back to chapter 24. To let you know what our Father said, always remember this. When God makes a statement such as the king of Babylon is coming to take this city over, that needs no interpretation. And if you start messing with it, changing it, you're in a heap of hurt. You don't change God's word or you're going to get in big, bad trouble. And unfortunately, God had told Jeremiah to write this letter, a scroll, and send it to the king, who happened to be Jehoiakim at this time. And the fact that they were going down, the king of Babylon was coming. And of course, this is a forerunner to the end times. The king of Babylon is coming. The king of Babylon will take over Jerusalem just like he did before. And prosperously and peacefully. So you can't change that. It's set by our Father, and so it shall stay. But they brought this letter then to Jehoiakim to show him this, and guess what happened after Jehudi? Remember chapter 35, who Jehudis are. In verse 22, we read, "Now the king sat in the winter house in the ninth month," it's December, that's why we know the fast was made by man, not by God, that they were having. "And there was a fire on the hearth burning before him." 23, "And it came to pass that when Jehudi had read three or four leaves," this is columns, scrolls do not have leaves, scrolls have columns, "he cut it with a penknife." Now a penknife is a scribe's knife, okay, "and cast it into the fire that was on the hearth, until all the roll was consumed in the fire that was on the hearth." You know, man has always had this desire, it would seem, is to change God's word, to cut it, to misinterpret it. And boy, do you have it today of people misinterpreting and cutting and changing the word of God. You know what they tell you? "You don't have to worry about the king of Babylon coming. That's in the book of Revelation, and you're going to fly away like a big bird. There's just one problem. That's not biblical. Nowhere in God's word can you find that. The word rapture is not in the word of God in any language." So here they destroy the word of God that was sent by Jeremiah, a prophet chosen before he ever entered the mother's womb, made a prophet while in the womb, sent by Almighty God with this scroll, and Jehoiakim burns it. Verse 24. "Yet they were not afraid nor rent their garments, neither the king nor any of his servants that heard all these words." they weren't the least bit afraid. And so are nether do-gooders today. So you don't have to worry. You're going to be gone. Well, how can you do God's work if you listen to ratchet jaws like that? Makes it very difficult. Chapter by chapter, verse by verse, the letter that God wrote, the message that God sends, is extremely important. Why? Because that's the way it's going to be. Verse 25, "Nevertheless, El Nathan," Yah has given, "and Delai, that means freely, "and Jemariah," meaning perfected by Yah, "had made intercession to the king that he would not burn the roll." They tried to stop him, but he would not hear them. Shut them right out. Verse 26, but the king commanded Jeremiel, that's to say the mercy of Yah, how merciful, the son of Himelech, that's to say the son of the king, and Shariah, Yah's prince, the son of Azrael, which is to say whom Yah helps, and Shelemiah, repaid of Yah, the son of Abdiel, servant of God, nice names, huh? To take Baruch, meaning blessed, the scribe of, and Jeremiah, the prophet, but the Lord hid them. God always takes care of his own. You know, I really want you to let that thought settle in real good in your mind, right down to the very core of your being. God hid them. It means God protected them. God always takes care of his own. When you use common sense and when you evaluate a thing and do the best you can, it doesn't matter that this ilk is after them. God takes care of business. God sent them. God, they delivered it. They obeyed God. And God delivered them. Verse 27. Then the word of the Lord came to Jeremiah. Here we go again. After that the king had burned the roll, and the words which Baruch wrote at the mouth of Jeremiah, saying, 28, take thee again another roll, and write in it all the former's words that were in the first roll, which Jehoiakim, the king of Judah, hath burned. Don't worry, God's going to add a little something to it. It'll be a little bad for Jehoiakim, what is added to it. 29, and thou shalt say to Jehoiakim, king of Judah, thus saith the Lord, thou hast burned this roll, saying, why hast thou written therein, saying, the king of Babylon shall certainly come and destroy this land, and shall cause to cease from thence man and beast. And so it is, God's word is, the king of Babylon's coming. There won't be anyone left there except God's elect that truly love the living God. All the rest are going to whore after him, be deceived by him, the king of Babylon, in the futurist sense I'm speaking now. Something you must be concerned about today. Jeremiah is a prophet. Prophecy has to do with the future. There were events that transpired that gave you an example of exactly how it would be. So you need to look at history of what the king of Babylon did there and look forward to what the book of Revelation says the king of Babylon is going to do soon, because God has stated he is coming. You can rest assured that's how it will be. Verse 30, therefore thus saith the Lord of Jehoiakim, king of Judah, he shall have none to sit upon the throne of David, and his dead body shall be cast out in the day to the heat and in the night to the frost. They're going to drag him away and he'll have the burial of an ass right out in the open field, not buried like an animal. And his son, Jehoiakim, C-H-I-N, 3 months, and then he and his mother would be packed off by Nebuchadnezzar, would not rule. Didn't say anything about the daughters of Zedekiah, okay, which would come. 31, and I want you to know this is God speaking, and I will punish him and his seed and his servants for their iniquity. And I will bring upon them and upon the inhabitants of Jerusalem and upon the men of Judah all the evil that I have pronounced against them, but they hearken not, wouldn't listen. And there's very little difference in today, beloved, that when you try to warn that the king of Babylon is returning, as God has so, I mean, a child can understand the way God said he will appear and what he will do, how he will mislead. And people won't listen. They're going to be gone. They have nothing to worry about because they're Christian. Christians are supposed to react against the king of Babylon to allow the Holy Spirit to speak through them so that the misguided ones have an opportunity to find salvation, to hear truth right from the mouth of the Holy Spirit, as Mark 13 so aptly brings forth. Verse 32. Then took Jeremiah another roll, and he gave it to Baruch the scribe, the son of Neriah, who wrote therein from the mouth of Jeremiah all the words of the book which Jehoiakim, king of Judah, had burned in the fire. And there were added besides unto them many like words. The book we're reading, what would happen to Jehoiakim? I mean, he continued on and served God and loved him. But he said, you're going to be drug off like a dead mule. And that's all the respect you're going to get. Let that be an example of what happens to people that snuff at God. I'll reword that just a little bit. That's what happens to people that snuff at the word of God. You know, Christianity and the servants of God, it's not a religion. It's reality. That's the way it's going down. That's the way it's going to happen. I do not think you want to snuff at God's word, burn it or cut it with a knife, misteach it, or disregard it, and be God. How could God drag him out like a mule? Because he didn't care about him. Because he didn't care about God. So what then does that mean? That means if you don't care about God, he doesn't care about you. And you're going to whine and say, I wonder why God never helps me. Why should he? He doesn't care about you because you don't care about him. God tenderly took Jeremiah and Baruch and protected them, hid them. When the king and his army were trying to destroy him and protected him to that point, God can do that to his own. Or he can cast you aside. That's up to you. Each individual, I don't care who you are, he sent you this role, this letter, whereby you could gain from it and know how to find the love of God and the protecting arm of God, or to be cast aside. It's your choice. That's what life is about. You can take it or you can leave it. All I am obligated to do is teach it. What you do with it, that's your business. You're on your own. Have a good trip. Chapter 37, verse 1. We move ahead now 17 years from that point back to Zedekiah now. But those two chapters, 35, letting you know how the Kenites came to be called of our brother Judah. And what happens when you just try to destroy the word of God or change it, you're in a heap of hurt. And now we come back 17 years forward to the last of the kings before Nebuchadnezzar would totally conquer the tribe of Judah. Chapter 37, verse 1, and when Zedekiah, the son of Josiah, reigned instead of Coniah, and Coniah is Jehoiakim, all right? God said, well, why is he called Coniah instead of Jehoiakim? Because God said, remove my name from him. He's worthless. He's not going to sit on my throne. Just call him Coniah and get him out of there. Don't mess with the word of God, friend. And Coniah, the son of Jehoiakim, whom Nebuchadnezzar, king of Babylon, made king in the land of Judah. You see, Nebuchadnezzar even put him on the throne over Jehoiakim, the one we were just talking about from 17 years before, too. And neither he nor his servants, nor the prophet of the land, the people rather of the land, did hearken unto the words of the Lord. They wouldn't listen. which he spake by the prophet Jeremiah, didn't have time. Verse 3, and Zedekiah the king sent Jehukal. Now there you go again, remember 35. The son of Shelemiah, that's to say whom Yah remembers, and Zephaniah, the hidden one, the son of Messiah, the priest, to the prophet Jeremiah, saying, pray now unto the Lord our God for us. Oh yeah. Are they serious? Well, let's find out. Verse 4. Now Jeremiah came in and went out among the people, for they had not put him into prison, not yet. Verse 5. And then Pharaoh's army was come forth out of Egypt. And when the Chaldeans that besieged Jerusalem heard tidings of them, they departed from Jerusalem. In other words, Nebuchadnezzar's troops withdrew. Here comes Pharaoh and his army. Guess what old Zedekiah is going to do? He's going to butter right up to them. Now, there is a lesson in this, and it's very important. Who do you lean on? Zedekiah leaned on Pharaoh instead of Almighty God. Do you remember back in chapter 17, verse 5, what it said? It said, cursed be the man that puts his faith in man and the strength of flesh instead of God. Okay. So Zedekiah, I mean, even though Nebuchadnezzar set him up as king and left him in the land to rule it, he betrays Nebuchadnezzar, the king of Babylon, which God said would come for his own good. And God would even call two times now in this great book that Nebuchadnezzar was his servant, that's to say God's servant. And here Zedekiah betrays him, runs to Pharaoh. Next verse, verse 6. Then came the word of the Lord unto the prophet Jeremiah, saying, 7, thus saith the Lord, the God of Israel, thus shall you say to the king of Judah, that sent you unto me to inquire of me, behold, Pharaoh's army, which is come forth to help you, shall return to Egypt into your own land. In other words, he's going to let you down. You're leaning on him, you're going to fall. You cannot, you know, who was Zedekiah supposed to be leaning on all this time anyway? Almighty God. And here he has the nerve to send for Jeremiah and say, tell me what's going to happen. So some way or another, deep down, he had already been told, but I guess he wanted to hear it again. Maybe hoping for the best or something of that nature. Verse 8, and the Chaldeans, that's to say Nebuchadnezzar and the Babylonians, shall come again and fight against this city and take it and burn it with fire. They will, and they're going to be back, and there's nothing Pharaoh is going to do to help you. Now, how do you think Nebuchadnezzar is going to feel when he finds out Zedekiah has betrayed him? When Nebuchadnezzar made him king or allowed him to be king, he's not going to be a happy camper, naturally. Why? You couldn't trust him. Verse 9. Thus saith the Lord, deceive not yourselves. Don't deceive your soul, saying, the Chaldeans shall surely depart from us, for they shall not depart. And that is as true today as it can ever be. The king of Babylon is coming. He's not going to depart. It's going to happen, and it has a purpose. God has explained to you what that purpose is in Mark 13. Verse 10. For though ye have smitten the whole army of the Chaldeans that fight against you, if you'd done them all in, and there remained but wounded men among them, all that was left was a bunch of wounded ones, yet should they rise up every man in his tent and burn this city with fire. God says, I'm bringing it to pass. You can count on it. If I just do it with one or two wounded ones, they're going to do it. You can't do anything against them. Why? It was God's plan. And what was it again now? I know I keep repeat this a lot, but it's well worth it. 17:5, Jeremiah. Cursed be the man that puts his faith in man and the flesh of the arm instead of God. Verse 11, and it came to pass that when the army of the Chaldeans was broken up from Jerusalem for fear of Pharaoh's army, when they took off, 12, then Jeremiah went forth out of Jerusalem to go into the land of Benjamin, that's Anathoth, right where that vessel is buried, to separate himself thence in the midst of the people. In other words, he was getting him a little bit of room there in this where the place of the deed was and the home of prophets and priests for safety and so forth. 13, and when he was in the gate of Benjamin, a captain of the ward was there whose name was Irijah, seen of Yah, okay, the son of Shelemiah, and Shelemiah meaning repaid of Yah, the son of Hananiah, and that's gift of God. And he took Jeremiah the prophet, saying, thou fallest away to the Chaldeans, accusing him of betraying Zedekiah and going with Babylon instead of taking the protection of Pharaoh. Well, Jeremiah knew God's word was going to come to pass. It was written. He knew Pharaoh was not going to stick around and protect Jerusalem. He knew Nebuchadnezzar was coming back. But he was no traitor. He was simply going to the city of his own. Verse 14, then said Jeremiah, it is false. I fall not away to the Chaldeans, but he hearkened not to him. So Arijah took Jeremiah and brought him to the princes. He arrested him again, took him in. 15, wherefore the princes were wroth with Jeremiah. They were upset and smote him and put him in prison in the house of Jonathan the scribe, for they had made that the prison. Oh, Jeremiah, serving God, you might take a lesson from this. We're going to be delivered up in the end times. You still don't have anything to worry about. God takes care of his own. But you will be delivered up before the false Messiah. Why? To be converted, where you'll worship him, but you're not going to. You're rather going to follow God's word and allow the Holy Spirit to speak through you so that some of your people that are stupefied out here will hear the true word of God, just as it is the true word of God that Jeremiah is delivering. Verse 16, when Jeremiah was entered into the dungeon and into the cabins, and Jeremiah had remained there many days, they locked him up good. 17, listen to this. Then Zedekiah, the king, sent and took him out. And the king asked him secretly in his house. And he said, is there any word from the Lord? And Jeremiah said, there is. For, said he, thou shalt be delivered into the hand of the king of Babylon. That is the word of God. God doesn't change his mind every few days. God's word still remains strong. And so it is. Now, he made it very clear. You know, that would not, that how popular would that make Jeremiah to this king? Well, he could have very easily tried to saddle soap him and soothe talk him and maybe even get turned loose from prison. Not Jeremiah. Nor would any person of God change God's word for their own benefit. He told the truth. And he let Zedekiah know, and you're going into captivity. Verse 18, moreover, Jeremiah said unto King Zedekiah, what have I offended against thee or against thy servants, or against this people, that you have put me in prison. I'm innocent. What have I done? And of course, he had done nothing other than deliver the word that God sent him with. You know, Zedekiah, in a sense, we're seeing something begin to work here that we know that Zedekiah and all of his sons are going to be destroyed. But Zedekiah does have daughters. And I feel in a way that Zedekiah is kind of, God is nudging him to trust Jeremiah enough to know those daughters are going to go with Jeremiah. He's going to take care of them. And you all know what happens from there, with one of them being named Skotha. Verse 19. Where are now your prophets which prophesied unto you, saying, the king of Babylon shall not come against you, nor against this land? Where are those people that told you, you're going to fly away? You don't have to worry about anything. The end's not going to happen the way the word says it's going to. Jeremiah's kind of mocking him a little bit. Where are those? They're gone. Where are those false prophets? Verse 20. Therefore, hear now, I pray thee, O my Lord the King, let my supplication, I pray thee, be accepted before thee, that thou cause me not to return to the house of Jonathan the scribe, lest I die there. The famine was coming. And you're going to see the hand of God in this, how he takes care of his own, this prophet. But he's going to go back into that prison. But this king is going to see fit to see that he is fed well, or at least enough to sustain himself throughout this, because he will be the hope of Judah. Jeremiah will be the hope of Judah that he delivers forth. And as much as God's already said, you're not going to have a man to sit on that throne, but your daughters will. And this is paving that way. God works in mysterious ways sometimes. And it is even using one that has already condemned himself. Let's go with the next verse, verse 21. Then Zedekiah the king commanded that they should commit Jeremiah into the court of the prison, and that they should give him daily a piece of bread out of the baker's street until all the bread in the city were spent. Thus Jeremiah remained in the court of the prison. And so it is. He was well protected there. But here's the important thing. Did he change his message? Did he change the message of God to make it easier upon himself? The answer, no, of course not. It was the scribes that took the scribe's pen and cut God's word and then burned it. What happened to them? They were condemned. Don't try to change the word of God, especially if God says, as he has stated in the great book of Revelation, the king of Babylon is coming again. And he is none other than the king of Babel, which is to say, God being the author of peace, not confusion. But this man, Babel, is confusion, and it's none other than Satan himself as the spurious Messiah, as it is written in Revelation chapter 13, verse 11, performing miracles in the sight of people. It's going to happen. And you know, many people say, oh, that frightens me. Why should it? It's biblical. God forewarned you. You know, man usually only fears the unknown. Well, you know, if you believe God's word, you know it's going to happen. Therefore, it's nothing to be afraid of, because God always takes care of his own. He takes care of his own enough to the point concerning the final days that he sent the apostle Luke in chapter 21 of that great book. It says quite simply, when the Holy Spirit speaks through you, even the gainsayers are going to believe what you say. That's how potent it is. That's how important that word is when the king of Babylon is here. And also he states, they cannot harm a hair on your head. They're numbered.

0: and God loves you, you don't have anything to worry about when you follow God's word, but don't try to destroy it, alter it, change it with the scribe's knife or pen. Well, let's just make this read a little differently. No, you don't. You translate it properly, and when God makes a direct statement, the king of Babylon is coming, that needs no interpretation. You change that, and God will change you. God, when he speaks in parables, that needs to be interpreted. But when he makes a blank statement, that needs no interpretation. That is how it will be. So here you are. You've been shown here how that the Kenites moved into the tribe of Judah, not a part of it, but as scribes keeping books, 1 Chronicles chapter 2, verse 55. And in 35, how for safety of themselves, they move into Jerusalem and call themselves Yehudas. And then you learn how the king sold himself out by allowing the very word of God to be destroyed, burned, and sealing his own death. How will it be in the millennium? Perhaps he'll see light. Who knows? That's up to him. It becomes a personal thing then. So, well, don't miss the next lecture. Bless your hearts. Listen a moment, won't you please?
1: 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You need to know what the mark of the beast is. As it's written in Revelation chapter 13, verse 8, many will be deceived. There is no need for you to be deceived. Christ said in Mark 13, 23, "Behold, I have foretold you all things." 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
0: And there we are back again. Let's have the 800 number, please. 1-800-643-4645. That number good from Puerto Rico, throughout the U.S., all over Canada, Hawaii, and Alaska. If the Spirit moves and you have a question, you share it. Won't you please never ask a question about a particular reverend, denomination, or organization? We don't judge people. Excuse me. We have one judge. You know what? He can handle it real good. He's our Father. He does not need our help in judging. That's strictly his department. He considers it a great sin for you to judge people, so don't ask us to judge, but you do have the right of spiritual discernment. That is to say, knowing right from wrong, what you should hear and what you should not hear. Let God always bless you in that, all right? Those of you that listen by shortwave around the world, always a pleasure hearing from you, okay? Indeed it is. The announcer at the end of the hour will give you our mailing address. Now, you got a prayer request, you do not need that 800 number and you don't need an address. Why? God knows what you're thinking. You don't have to say it out loud. Let him know you love him. That's the number one thing he wants from you. You know, you can give that freely if when you appreciate his word, you cannot help but love him because he protects, he takes care of. He says, call me. Let me know your problems. That's talking, that's prayer, talking to our Father, communicating. Father, around the globe we come. We ask that you lead, guide, direct, Father. Touch in Yeshua's precious name. Thank you, Father. Amen. Okay, question time. Bobby from Illinois. Excuse me. How will we truly know when the Antichrist is here so that we don't follow him? It's real simple. You go by the word of God. You can read 2 Thessalonians chapter 2, and it gives you the exact format of how we're gathered back to the true Christ.

0: on the cross brought forth repentance, so that when you do fall short, you can repent, and he will forgive you. But you at the same time must forgive yourself. Repentance means two things: to be sorry for what you did, and to thank God for your forgiveness, okay, and to love him for that. Because it's erased. You have a book in heaven. It's got your name right there. And every sin that you haven't repented for, it's there by your name. All the good things that you have done, it's right there by your name. God keeps books. And when you repent, the bad is erased and the good remains. As a matter of fact, it is written in the New Testament that good deeds cover a multitude of sins. So nobody's perfect, and many fall short. Instead of repenting oft times, many times it's good to pray that God give you strength to overcome and ask his help in it. I mean, level with him, be honest. Deborah from Missouri, where does it say in the Bible that during the end times you should need to prepare and stockpile your food and water? Well, it doesn't. But just like in today's lecture where Zedekiah said, as long as there's bread here, give him a little of it, okay? They knew famine was coming. So naturally, you're going to stock up as best you can. So in the end times, you know that you're either going to worship Antichrist or you're not going to receive any of his monies or food without worshiping him. So you have to have a way to get around that, and it's real simple. You either have, you know, everybody should have a pantry anyway with at least 3 weeks of food on hand. You should all have that just because of weather, strikes, and so forth. And canned foods will keep for a year easy, no problem. It doesn't hurt to have, and we know that Antichrist is not going to be here over 5 months anyway. So where does the Bible tell you? It's a matter of common sense. If you know you're going to go through something, you prepare and you're ready. Okay, it's just one of those things. God will always take care of his own. You don't have to worry anyway. But it's always best to use a little common sense. Jamie from Ohio, is it true that if you have money in the bank that you won't be able to get that money unless you worship the Antichrist during the tribulation? Probably not. You know, you want to remember, he's going to be playing the role of Christ. Okay? Only he's Antichrist. So he's got to act like Christ and be fair, prosper as far as finances are concerned. So there will be a conversion, no doubt, and you wouldn't have to worship to do that because you already have it established. But at any cost, you cannot worship him to receive anything, a card, a mark, or anything. That's what makes the difference. They could tattoo you with sixes all over your body. That doesn't change your loyalty to God. Okay? They force that on you, and you still love the Father. So you're not harmed by that. That doesn't have anything to do with it. It's when you, with your mind, submit to him and worship him, then you've been had, okay? Deborah from Missouri, excuse me, when the devil rules the earth, will the Lord be able to protect us? Isn't it amazing how things go in line questions, and that's just the way they came in. It would seem there's considerable worry about that. You do not have to worry when you love him. He can take care of his own. He will protect us. And as I stated earlier, in Luke 21, he says, hey, they can't harm a hair on your head. Why? Because he takes care of us. He mentally lets you outwit the serpent. That's not that difficult to do. You must be more intelligent than the serpent. Christ gave us power over the serpent in his name, that is to say. And so it is. Kenny from Louisiana, is America talked about in prophecy? Well, of course it is. When God said he would scatter the children of Abraham, that is to say, the children of Israel, the house of Israel, he scattered them. But he said, in the end, I'll bring you back together and you'll be blessed. And the tribe of Judah is blessed in their homeland, but he gave us a different homeland. That's why when it says, in God we trust, on even our money. But you can read in Isaiah chapter 18, that we are a huge land divided by rivers, the Mississippi, the Arizona, and the Arkansas. We're divided by rivers, and we're blessed. And we are south, as it is written in Genesis chapter 27, that Esau would be north of our parallel, and that we would be south of that. He would be away from the land, the fat of the land, which means too far north to raise good crops like we can grow them here. Okay, so yeah, the house of Israel is scattered and it's gathering, and our very constitution is taken by common law, which is the word of God. Marty from Ohio, is there a place in the Bible that talks about where the Ark of the Covenant is today? Yes, there is. It's the Ark of the Testimony, or Covenant, which is the Ark of the Covenant. It states that it's in heaven. It got there, I feel, and this is only my opinion, don't ask me to document it, I think it went when Elijah went. And I think he took it with him. But it states very clearly in the last verses of Revelation chapter 11 that it is in heaven. And it will stay there. Man couldn't take care of it. Michael from Oklahoma, I read the Bible every day, and your program is very educational and very helpful. Well, thank you. I have a question. Where in the Bible does it talk about the nation of Russia? Is said? Where is it said? And thank you. God bless you. I will use the same scripture. From Genesis chapter 27, it said that Esau would live off of the fat of the land, meaning north even of where we are. But more specifically, when you read Revelation chapter 38, and I'm sorry, Ezekiel chapter 38 and 39, where it says the chief prince of Meshach, let's speak it in Hebrew for a moment. Chief prince is whoosh. R-O-S-H. Then by the Volga, it would be called R-U-S-S, Rush. And then later, it would be called, as the nation form, Russia. That's where it's mentioned. Frank from, where's Frank from? Frank's a Marine, Semperfi. Okay, well, let's just find out. Could you please give us scripture where it says, Michael has him locked up in chains, the Satan. Okay, that's real easy. Revelation chapter 12, verse 6 and 7. When the time comes for the Antichrist to appear, and it hasn't happened yet, then Michael and his angels kick out not only Satan, but Satan and his angels. And his angels, you can find where they're chained, along with that Revelation 12 in Jude, the little short book of Jude in verse 5, 6, and 7. Also, our pastor says Abel and Cain are sons of Adam. Can you please give me scripture showing Abel is Adam's son and Cain is Satan's son? Thank you from the bottom of our hearts for your teaching. You are the only one we have learned the truth from. We hunger for the word now. God bless you, former U.S. Marine. You're so welcome. And again, simplify. Okay, probably one of the best places is the first prophecy of the Bible is Genesis chapter 3, verse 15 and 16, where God said, speaking to the serpent, I'm going to put enmity between thy seed and the woman's seed. That means offspring. And why was Cain a murderer? Well, let Christ answer it for you. in St. John chapter 8, verse 44, he notifies Cain's children as the children of the first murderer, and then he says, your father is the devil. And then again in Matthew chapter 13, following verse 35 down to about verse 36 and 7, he says, hey, concerning the tares, this is what that parable means. The good seed were sown by Almighty God. That means Eth Ha'adam and all the races. But Satan came along in the night and sowed the wicked seed. Well, who was the wicked seed? The murderer, of course. That's wicked. And the devil is the one that sowed them. That's his seed. Now, many people would argue with that. They can copy out all they want to. That's God's word, and that's the way it is. And there is another place, meaning progeny, in the short epistles of John, 1 John chapter 3, verses 14 and 15, Cain, who was of progeny, the devil. Okay, and here we got another Marine, and a Semper Fi from Nebraska. My master prayer is that he speak to me and tell me exactly what you learn and communicate with God from the Word of God, okay? Like we were teaching today, and respect that Word. Are there, and these thoughts come into mind, are they mine or are they God? Well, you know, God speaks through us, through his word. If he ever speaks to you in any other way, trust me, you will always be able to back it up in the word of God. You can count on it. I know you're a tough old boot, a really old boot. Okay? Semper Fi, right back to you, dude. Okay, Ed from Michigan. Pastor, I love your ministries. Well, thank you. We love the Father and how he blesses. I was baptized in the name of the Father and the Son and the Holy Ghost, but I was told if I wasn't baptized in the name of Jesus, I was going to hell. Please help me to see clear on baptism. Well, it's real simple. You know, a little knowledge can be a dangerous thing to some people. So what you need is analyze what you're talking about. What this word Jesus, what is it in the original language? That's what's important. It's Yeshua. And what does Yeshua mean being translated rather than transliterated? It means Yahweh's Savior. And when Yahweh is present and the Savior is present, the Holy Spirit is present. It's all the same thing. Yeshua, or Jesus, is the Father, the Son, and the Holy Spirit because he is Emmanuel, as it is written in Isaiah chapter 7, verse 14, a virgin shall conceive, bear a male child, and you will call him Emmanuel, being translated God with us. Okay? You got nothing, you're in good shape. The thought is it was between you and Christ. Don't let some man mess it up for you. Donna from Louisiana. Pastor Arnold, on 1st 27:12, you answered someone's question about Satan coming down when we are in spiritual bodies, and when he comes as the king of Babylon, we are in flesh bodies. Please explain this again. I sure hope you get a chance to answer this on your program because we are certainly confused. Well, you have to rightly divide the word. When Satan comes as the false Messiah before the seventh trump, when he comes at the sixth trump, we're still in flesh bodies. Okay. But probably what you heard me say is at the end of the millennium, when he is released for a short season, then we are all in spiritual bodies, including the sinners, okay? And he's released to test them to see if they'll still go for him and go to hell or if they're heaven bound. They may take part in the second resurrection. But you see, you can read of that fact of his return when we're in spiritual bodies in Revelation chapter 20, along about verse 5 lets you know what you'll be doing. You're going to be a priest with Christ for 1,000 years. Okay, John from Massachusetts, my question is, where in the Bible can I find Simeon Magnus, the magician, flying over the city and being brought down by Paul? Did this really happen, or is it just a story told by some people? I see in Acts 8:9-24 where Simon tries to buy church pardons and healings. Well, what you're hearing about him flying over, Simon never flew, okay? He thought he could, maybe. But you are right, this began, Simony, what it's called today, began in Acts chapter 8, verse 9. But it is on pretty strong historical facts that he finally decided, when he couldn't buy church property, and Simony is to try to buy gifts from God, okay, like the touch of the Holy Spirit and so forth, that can't be done. But it's called Simony. But what the history reports is, now whether it's true or not, I know not, but it's reported as true by pretty good grounds, that he decided if Christ was buried and resurrected on the third day, he could do the same. So he had himself buried, and they covered him over, and he still hadn't come out. He's still there. So, but that's still where Simony came from. Now, he's long waiting. His Holy Spirit probably came. His spirit came out. It wasn't too holy. And I'm sure that he's in paradise, but he's on the wrong side of the gulf, big time. Yvonne from Florida. Pastor Murray, thank you for, you're so welcome for teaching the truth. I love your program and I watch when I can. Will we know our loved ones when we get in our spiritual bodies? The Bible says they're sleeping now. Are they? Sleeping is a term like it used in 1 Thessalonians chapter 4, that if you believe Christ rose from the dead, then those that are asleep, meaning dead, have risen also. In other words, the flesh goes back to dirt, but the spirit goes instantly back to the Father that gave it. Ecclesiastes chapter 12, verse 6 and 7. So, and you will remember your loved ones and forever and ever, if they make it and if you make it. Nan from California. You're so welcome. Will the Lord provide for the elect that have acquired no gold or silver? Of course he will. He always takes care of his own, you can rest assured. It's good to have a few things to barter with. That's just common sense, though. Larry from Missouri, who is the Assyrian in the book of Hosea, Micah, Isaiah, and Ezekiel? Assyria was a large nation, capital being Nineveh. And it was the Assyrian and the Assyrian nation that took the 10 northern tribes of Israel captive 200 years before Nebuchadnezzar, which we're reading now, took Judah captive, okay? 200 years before. And so it is written. Lynn from Indiana, when you say your wedding vows, forsaking all others, does that include forsaking your children over your husband? Please explain. Should your husband always come first since he is head of the household? Thank you for all your good work. When you're taking your wedding vows, forsaking all others means you're going to remain true to your husband. You're not going to have anything, I'll say it, sexual with anyone else except your husband. That's what it is. Your children, you both become one in them. So you can't forsake them. You love them and take care of them. And a good man treats his wife and his family as Christ does the church. Christ loves the church. Okay. So it is. A man that wants to be, you know, in decision making, things should always be talked over. I have known a few couples where the woman was more intelligent than the man. I would hate to identify them by name, but in Proverbs it says that if you listen to a fool, you're a bigger fool than they are. So sometimes it's best to talk things over and decide who has the best record for making right decisions and get along. Your partners. I'm out of time. Hey, I love you all because you enjoy studying God's word. Most of all, God loves you for it. Hey, it makes his day. And when you make God's day, boy, is he going to bless you. You can count on it. We are brought to you by your tithes and offerings. If we have helped you, you help us keep coming to you. Once you do that, bless God. He will always bless you. Most important, though, now you listen to me and you listen good. You stay in his word every day. In his word is a good day, even with trouble. You know why? Because Jesus, Yeshua, he is the living word.
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Genesis 1:46, the first six chapters in God's Word. The world that was. Did you realize there was a world age before this one? Same old world, different age. The creation itself. When were the races created? You see, all the races were created separately, and you'll find that documented in these particular CDs. How and what was the sin in the garden? It will be discussed in this series also. This is a must for the serious Bible scholar, for if you do not understand how it was in the beginning, you certainly will never understand the end. I think you will find this series very rewarding and certainly will answer questions that no doubt you have always wondered about. Genesis 1:46. Hey, I know you're going to enjoy this series.

Resurrection. Resurrection. That's a subject that has perplexed mankind over the centuries, especially non-believers, I'll add to that. You know, to the thought that someone could actually rise from the dead to an unbeliever, that's the thoughts or a concept of a madman, or the dreams of a madman or the dreams of a mad woman. But on the other hand, to we that believe, that resurrection of Jesus Christ was an assurance from God. And we're going to document that in His Word today. That was an assurance from God that Jesus Christ indeed is our salvation. And this is not going to be a salvation message, so don't get up and leave on me right here yet. We're not going to hit on salvation too much today, although a beautiful thing. But Christ defeated death. I mean, not only His own death, but our deaths as well, if we do things His way. If you ask, you know, anyone on the street, 100 people on the street, what does resurrection mean to you? What do you think? 95, 99% would say someone dead, and then they rose from the dead. But it's interesting, Webster's dictionary even has more than that meaning. First, it has two meanings. First of all, of course, as the 95 to 99% of people would answer the question, to literally rise from the dead. But the second meaning listed in Webster's dictionary is pretty close to what I'm going to go into as far as what the meanings in the Bible are, and that's to bring to view or attention or to use again. Now, think about that, to bring to view and attention. We're going to go into that. Biblically, and we're going to cover all this today, first we're going to start with the one that's close to the Webster's Dictionary, the biblical meanings of resurrection or to raise, that being to come to truth, if you will, to realize that Christ is our salvation. That is a resurrection or a raising, if you will. The second that we're going to be covering in the Bible is an actual raising from the dead, if you will, and we're going to kind of scooch in with that our resurrection, which is when this old flesh dies and our spiritual, our inner man, steps out of these flesh bodies. That in itself is a resurrection. Thirdly, we're going to be covering a resurrection that only God's elect will participate in. So I'm going to ask you to open your Bibles to Matthew chapter 10. Jesus has just called His 12 disciples together, and His 12 disciples are about to get a promotion. Matthew chapter 10, we're going to pick it up with verse 1. And when He had called, the He here being Christ, unto Him His 12 disciples, He gave them power against unclean spirits. You could translate this, He gave them authority over unclean spirits to cast them out and to heal all manner of sickness and all manner of disease. You know, He gives you, are you a disciple of Christ? What does a disciple mean? It means a student. And of course you are. You study in His Word, the living Word. So you fall into this category as well. Christ gave you authority over these as well. But don't ever forget, the power is in His name, as it's written in Luke chapter 10, verse 17 through 19. The 70, which were the apostles, came back to Him there in verse 17 of Luke 10, and they were joyous. And they said, Master, even the devils are subject to us in Thy name. Don't forget where that power comes from. It's not our power. He gave us that authority, but it is only in His name. Verse 2. Now the names of the 12 apostles, here we get our promotion. This is the first time in the Bible that this word appears, are these. The first, Simon, who is called Peter, that Petra in the Greek, and this Peter would be the one that would go on to form the church of Christ, if you will. And Andrew, his brother, Peter and Andrew being those two fishers that Christ came along and said, follow Me and I'll make you fishers of men. They're about to become fishers of men. James, the son of Zebedee, and John, his brother. Now James and John, as it's written in Mark chapter 10, verses 35 through 37, these were the two that kind of upset the other apostles.
They said, Christ, grant us anything that we want. And he said, what do you want? And these two, James and John, the sons of Zebedee, said, when you come to your glory in the kingdom, let one of us sit on your right hand and one of us sit on your left hand. It's a pretty tall order. Christ told them, he said, you don't know what you're asking for, and that's not mine to give. But he went on to make a point with the rest of the disciples and apostles when he saw that they became upset. But what were these two doing? They're looking to glory themselves, are they not? One to sit on the right hand and one on the left. And Christ went on and told all the apostles, he said, whoever of you is the chiefest will be a servant to all. Verse 5. These 12 Jesus sent forth. Here we have the meaning of apostle. That's what the prime of the word apostle means, is one sent forth. Jesus is about to send these 12 forth. What does he want them to do? He commanded them, saying, and go not into the way of the Gentiles, and into any city of the Samaritans enter ye not. Samaria, which for the occupants of Samaria are Samaritans, but Samaria, for those of you who don't know, was the capital at one point of the 10 tribes to the north. And when the Assyrian captivity occurred and a good number of the 10 tribes of Israel were taken to Assyria, the Assyrians moved in a lot of foreigners, strangers. What Christ is saying here is, I haven't been crucified on the cross yet, whereby salvation will be opened up to the Gentiles. So at this point, don't go to the Gentiles. Verse 6, but go rather to the lost sheep of the house of Israel. What does lost mean? What caused them to be lost? Who's responsible for making sure that the sheep don't get lost? The shepherd, right? As it's written, prophesied in Jeremiah chapter 50, verse 6, the shepherds, plural, had caused the people, the sheep, to be lost. Verse 7, and as you go, this is what Christ instructed his apostles to do, preach, saying the kingdom of heaven is at hand. This word preach can mean also to herald. Tell people about the good news, the gospel. That's the meaning of gospel, the good news. Messiah was here. Verse 8, heal the sick, cleanse the lepers, raise the dead. This word dead is nekros in the Greek, and it's dead people, spiritually dead people, to be more specific. Cast out devils, freely you have received, freely give. The reason we came here is the word raise. In the Greek, it's iros, and it means to waken or rouse from sleep. I don't think Christ here is really, and although there were some in the New Testament that had the power to actually raise somebody who had physically died, Paul on one occasion, I believe Peter on another occasion, had that ability. But I think more what Christ is telling them here is, go and tell the people the good news that Messiah is here, about the kingdom, and raise them up. Just like Ezekiel, you remember in Ezekiel chapter 37, he went into that valley of dry bones, those dry bones being symbolic of the spiritually dead. And God asked Ezekiel, he said, can these bones live? Ezekiel said, I know not, you know, Father, you know. And then God instructed him then to do what? Go and prophesy, teach, tell the people the word of God. And slowly but surely, those ligaments and tendons started to come together and join those bones together where the people were alive again, not spiritually dead. Freely you have received, freely give. Well, I'm not a preacher. You're a seed planter. And that's what this is about here, is raising those people up to where they understand, calling to their attention, calling to their view, what a beautiful thing salvation is, and it's available to them. There's another place that speaks of this raising to a higher level. Turn with me to Romans chapter 6. We're going to pick it up with verse 1.
Romans 6:1. And to kind of set this up, Paul, in his letter to the Romans in verse 20 of the preceding chapter, which is, of course, is chapter 5, he's telling them, you know, if sin abounds, if there's a lot of sin, then grace also abounds. And, you know, and I think he's being careful here not to give people a license to sin more, because no longer are we under the law, but we are under grace, that unmerited favor that none of us deserves, but God, through his Son, Jesus Christ, freely gives. Chapter 6, verse 1, Paul does a little clarification. What shall we say then? Shall we continue in sin that grace may abound? Would that make sense for us to sin more so that there could be more grace given? Verse 2, God forbid. How shall we that are dead to sin live any longer therein? And where we're going with this is that through baptism, through belief on Christ, through knowledge of the truth, you are dead to sin. You don't want to sin anymore. You understand the promises of God, and you have a conscience. You feel bad when you do wrong. Verse 3, know ye not, literally this is, could be translated, are you ignorant, that so many of us as were baptized, some of you with reference Bibles can see in your reference column there, this could be translated, and I think should be translated, are baptized into Jesus Christ, were or are baptized into his death. That baptism being symbolic of the death, burial, and resurrection of Jesus Christ. He was crucified on that cross, went into the tomb, and praise God, 3.5 days later, resurrected. When one, a precious one, is baptized, as they go into the water, it's as though they are dying with Christ, and under the water is in the tomb with him. And hopefully not 3.5 days later, you're raised out of the water. It'd be, that didn't quite reach, did it? 3.5 days would be a little long to be under the water. But you see my point. When you come up out of that water, you're resurrecting with Christ. And you're resurrecting to a higher level, a higher plane, a different way of life. Verse 4. Therefore we are buried with him by baptism unto death, the death of that sin, the death of that man, that habitual sinner that's in all of us, that like as Christ was raised up from the dead by the glory of the Father, even so we also should walk, this is to live, if you will, in newness of life. We get dozens, if not tens of dozens of letters each week from people that, and it's not anything that we did, it's that the Word of God touched their life. That they came out of that habitual sinner man that was into drugs, into alcohol, you name it. But the Word gave them substance. It gave them a meaning to life. It changed their life, is what we hear over and over. Verse 5. For if we have been planted together in the likeness of his death, we shall be also in the likeness of his resurrection. Now this word resurrection in the Greek is anastasis, and it literally is a raising from the dead, but figuratively it can also mean to bring back to your recall moral convictions or moral spiritual truth, better said. Verse 6, knowing this, that our old man, this is the habitual sinner, is crucified with him, that the body of sin might be destroyed, that henceforth we should not serve sin, not a slave to sin. Now, I remember one time we were getting ready to baptize a little six-year-old, and I asked her, I said, now, hon, you realize that this baptism is important, but it doesn't mean that you're never going to sin again. I wish it were that easy. And she said, boy, I do too. And it kind of hit me. She knows as much about this as I do, so she's okay for this. But that's the, you know, there are two types of sinners.
like us, all of us, we all fall short from time to time. Boy, we wished that we could be perfect. You know, just like Paul said, every time I try and do the right thing, it seems like I always end up doing the wrong thing. But you know what? You have conscience. You care. And you know the Word well enough to know that all you have to do when you fall short is repent. And praise God, we're forgiven. It's just that easy. On the other hand, we've got the man that died in this verse we're talking about, the old man. That's the habitual sinner, the one that doesn't care about anyone but himself or herself, the ways of the world. And as it's written and utilized in 1 Corinthians 3:18, the Greek word is moros. It's usually translated in English fool, but the meaning of moros is a moral blockhead, meaning they don't care at all about God or anyone. Verse 7. For he that is dead, in other words, dead to sin, is freed from sin. You can either serve sin, or you can be freed from sin. Verse 8. Now if we be dead with Christ, we believe that we shall also live with him. That promise of resurrection into eternal life with him. But it's not something we have to wait on, is my point here. We are resurrected, we're changed when we come to this knowledge, when we take on this new man. Verse 9. Knowing that Christ, being raised from the dead, dieth no more, death hath no more dominion over him. He destroyed death, or he that had the power of death, Hebrews chapter 2, verse 14. And it's written in 1 Corinthians chapter 15, verse 55, death, where is thy sting? Grave, where is thy victory? We have the victory over that grave and death just as Christ did due to his sacrifice on the cross. Verse 10. For in that he died unto, or better I think translated, for sin once and for all time. But in that he liveth unto God. Isaiah chapter 7, a virgin shall conceive. And what will you name him? You name him Emmanuel, God with us. 11. Likewise reckon or count ye also yourselves to be dead indeed unto sin. No longer do you want to sin because you've got your priorities in order. Your life has changed. You have peace of mind. You don't let the things of the world bother you. But alive unto God through Jesus Christ our Lord. Verse 12, let not sin therefore reign in your mortal body, that ye should obey it in the lust thereof. Put your spirit body in charge over your physical body. The flesh is weak. We all know that. The flesh causes us to make a lot of mistakes. I would encourage you when you're making decisions in your daily life, put that spiritual man, the inner man, in charge. Before you make a decision, and I'm not talking about, you know, where am I going to park my car, but something that has a major impact in your life. And these things come up day to day. It's not like I'm not saying about where to park your car or something like that. But put your spiritual man, ask yourself, now wait a minute, do I really want to do that? You know, the old lust of the flesh calling out to you. What would my spiritual man do in this case? Put that spiritual man in charge and you'll serve a lot less sin. You'll mess up a lot less. Verse 13, Paul continues, neither yield or present ye your members as instruments of unrighteousness unto sin, but yield or present yourselves unto God as those that are alive from the dead, as those that have resurrected, and your members as instruments of righteousness unto God. You know, you can either serve sin or you can serve God. You can't serve both is the point that Paul is about to make here. And you know, if you're serving sin, you think God can use you? If you're messed up on methamphetamine, what kind of an ambassador for Christ can an addict to methamphetamine be?
He can't. No way. So the point that Paul's going to be making here is you can serve one or the other. Make sure you're serving God. Verse 14. For sin shall not have dominion or rule over you, for ye are not under the law, but under grace, forgiveness from God through Christ. Verse 15. What then? He goes back and he asks the same question. Shall we sin because we are not under the law, but under grace? God forbid. Never. What he's explaining here, and I hope you're picking up, is this resurrection, coming to a higher level, if you will, of thinking, causes us not to want to sin. We realize that it's not a license to sin, because all we have to do is go and ask for forgiveness. Number one, we're fooling ourselves if we believe that way, because part of that forgiveness is based on repentance, and that comes from true repentance from the heart and mind. And God knows our hearts and minds, so you can't con him is the point. Verse 16, know ye not that to whom ye yield yourselves servants to obey, his servants ye are to whom ye obey, whether of sin unto death, what's death, Satan, or of obedience unto righteousness. You can't serve both. You can serve one or the other. But God be thanked that ye were, notice the past tense, the servants of sin, but ye have obeyed from the heart that form of doctrine which was delivered to you. What form of doctrine was that? Christianity. The living word was with us. Verse 18. Being then made free from sin, not a slave to the sin, but free from it, dead to it, ye became the servants of righteousness. If you serve sin, it becomes your master. I know none of you serve sin. Your master, you know him well. There were some that did not believe, as today there are many who don't believe in resurrection, but there were some even at the time of Christ that did not believe in resurrection. Turn with me to Mark chapter 12, verse 18. Mark 12, 18. These that didn't believe in the resurrection were called known as Sadducees. And for those of you who don't know, these were scripture lawyers. I mean, they were supposedly students of the law, and you could ask them any question about the law, and they knew about it. Christ is going to line their wagon out about resurrection and a few other things. Mark 12, 18, and it reads, then came unto him, this is Christ, the Sadducees, which say there is no resurrection, and they asked him, saying, in Acts chapter 23, verse 8, we learn that the Sadducees not only believed that there was no resurrection, they didn't believe there were any such thing as angels or spirits either. Now this word resurrection in the Greek is anastasis, and it means a standing up again. Literally, it can mean a raising from the dead. Figuratively, a recovery of spiritual truth. They're going to be talking about literally a raising up, life after death, in other words. Verse 19. Master, the Sadducees ask, Moses wrote unto us. Here we go with the scriptures lawyers. They're going to prove to him that, yes, we are students of the Torah, and now they're going to quote the book to him. If a man's brother die and leave his wife behind him and leave no children, that his brother should take his wife and raise up seed unto his brother. Sure enough, they're right on that one, Deuteronomy chapter 25, verse 5. And the purpose of this, if a man died before he had any children, his brother was to keep his brother's seed alive. In other words, raising up seed is what it's called, is translated into the English. Remember now, these guys don't believe in the resurrection. Now there were seven brethren, and the first took a wife, and dying left no seed. Setting up a hypothetical situation here, and basically trying to set Christ up is what they're doing. It'll backfire on them. 21.
And the second took her and died, neither left he any seed, and the third likewise, and so on through the seventh. And the seven had her to wife, in other words, and left no seed. Last of all, the woman died also. Now, I'll say one thing, this woman was hard on husbands. Seven husbands? This made me think about, and I think this can be backed up historically as a true story, but Winston Churchill, the Prime Minister of Great Britain during some of the darkest hours of the German bombing, if you will, or the Blitzkrieg, as the Germans called it, over, and just basically brought Great Britain to its knees. But on one occasion, there was a female member of the Parliament, and she had continuous run-ins with Mr. Churchill about his viewpoints and her viewpoints over and over, to kind of set this up. But on one occasion, it said that this woman, a member of Parliament, said to Mr. Churchill, "Mr. Churchill, if you were my husband, I would put poison in your tea." And without batting an eye, Winston Churchill looked back at her and said, "Madam, if you were indeed my wife and you put poison in my tea, I most assuredly would drink it." So I think what we have here is seven guys that were drinking the tea. Maybe not. Hypothetical situation. Verse 23. "In the resurrection, therefore," now remember, they don't believe in a resurrection, "when they shall rise, whose wife shall she be them? Be of them? For the seven had her to wife." Again, trying to trick Christ. "And Jesus answering unto them, do you not therefore err?" Ooh, now that would hurt. We got scripture lawyers here, and they're quoting scripture, and he's telling them, "You're wrong, because ye know not the scriptures, neither the power of God." This would light their wick. Verse 25. "For when they shall rise from the dead," Christ saying, there is a resurrection. You're wrong about that. "They neither marry nor are given in marriage, but are as the angels which are in heaven." Oh, second strike. They didn't believe in angels, remember? Acts chapter 23, verse 8, I'll back that up. But what Christ is talking about here is that in the resurrection, there is no marriage. Why is that? And some might say, well, all are male. I mean, remember Genesis chapter 6, the fallen angels that came? Had to be somewhat like male, did they not? Well, I'd submit to you, maybe in the next one, we're all going to be more female than male. Why? Think spiritual. We're going to be the bride of Christ, are we not? Verse 26, Christ continues to the Sadducees, "And as touching the dead," or concerning the dead, "that they rise," again, two times for emphasis, "have you not read in the book of Moses?" You quoted from the book of Moses. Let me do a little quoting from the book of Moses, the books, more accurately said. "How in the bush God spake unto him, saying, I am," not I was, "I am the God of Abraham, the God of Isaac, and the God of Jacob." Abraham born well over 400 years, 425, 430 years before Moses. Christ pointing out that God is not a God of the dead, he's a God of the living. These people, Isaac, Jacob, Abraham, long since gone. 27. "He is not the God of the dead, but the God of the living. Ye therefore do greatly err." Do greatly err in that you believe that there is no resurrection, that there is no life after death. There were two other groups that didn't believe in resurrection, the Epicureans and the Stoics. Turn with me if you will. Now, I want to do one other thing. We can't deal with the subject of resurrection. Turn with me to Matthew 27, because I know there are some that believe when we die, we go into a hole in the ground, and there we stay until that great and wonderful day when all the saints come up out of the graves. And I'd be remiss in not dealing with that in a message on the subject of resurrection.
Let's go to Matthew 27 and let's pick it up with verse 50. Matthew 27, verse 50. Jesus, when he had cried again with a loud voice, yielded up the ghost, the price paid on the cross. 51. And behold, the veil of the temple was rent in twain. It was torn in half from the top to the bottom, and the earth did quake, and the rocks rent. Immediately he tore that veil, and we're talking about the veil that separated the priest and the people from the presence of God in the temple. But we're talking about here God in heaven, and he rent from top to bottom that veil, giving us access to our Father. Verse 53 and 52. And the graves were opened, and many bodies of the saints which slept arose. 53. And came out of the graves after his resurrection, and went into the holy city, and appeared unto many. Now, many would say that this is going to happen again, but that's not, this was a one

one-time event, and it was to prove that Christ had indeed defeated death, the only reason that this happened here. And you know, it's where these probably were people that had just recently passed away and were well-known members of the community. And when the people saw them walking down the street again, and Christ just having been crucified, they realized. And again, though, the Epicureans and Stoics, turn with me to Acts chapter 17. Acts 17, 16. Paul's going to be addressing some the Epicureans and the Stoics. Verse 16, and it reads, "Now while Paul waited for them at Athens," he was waiting on Silas and Timothy, "his spirit was stirred," this word means exasperated, "in him when he saw the city wholly given to idolatry." Athens in Greece was considered to be a center of education, of learning, if you will. Unfortunately, they were learning and well-educated in the ways of the world and not in God's word, for they had let their city fall into idolatry. Verse 17, "Therefore disputed," or reasoned, "he in the synagogue with the Jews and with the devout persons, and in the market daily with them that met with him." Why have you let all this idolatry creep into your city? I'm sure he was reasoning. "Then certain philosophers of the Epicureans and of the Stoics encountered him." Now the Epicureans believed that there was no life after death. The flesh is all there is, so make the most of it that you can. The Stoics, on the other hand, thought that all good deeds brought good life, but again, there was no life after death. "And some said, what will this babbler say?" Check out this word babbler. It means a seed picker, as a crow, or a base man, or a gossiper, if you will, or a loafer. "Other some, he seemeth to be a setter forth of strange gods," notice the small g, "because he preached unto them Jesus and the resurrection." These Epicureans and Stoics, as we'll see in a moment, liked entertaining new religions. So they're going to invite Paul to tell them about it. "And they took him and brought him to Areopagus," which is Mars Hill, if you will, "saying, may we know what this new doctrine whereof thou speakest is." Verse 20, "For thou bringest certain strange things to our ears." We've never heard of this teaching about Jesus Christ and the resurrection. "We would know, therefore, what these things mean." They hadn't awakened from that sleep, that coming to the truth, which is a resurrection in a sense of itself, as to the truth. Verse 21, "For all the Athenians and strangers which were there spent their time in nothing else but either to tell or to hear some new thing." Much like, unfortunately, our denominational religions today, always looking for something new. The danger in that, they come up with something new, such as the rapture, that's not in God's word. It's false doctrine. 22, "Then Paul stood in the midst of Mars Hill and said, ye men of Athens, I perceive that in all things you are too superstitious." This word superstitious comes from two other Greek words, the first meaning faithless, the other meaning a demonic spirit. 23, "For as I passed by and beheld your devotions," in other words, their idols and their gods, small g, that they were worshiping, "I found an altar with this inscription, to the unknown God, whom therefore ye ignorantly worship, him declare I unto you." I'm going to tell you, Paul saying, about your unknown God. More importantly, I'm going to plant some truth with you about the true God, Yahweh. 24, "God that made the world and all things therein, seeing that he is Lord of heaven and earth, dwelleth not in temples made with hands." Don't ever fall into the trap of worshiping a particular church denomination building or an altar. "Neither is worshipped with men's hands, as though he needed any

0: need that to obtain forgiveness and covering of your sins, if you will. I'm going to tell you about him, though, Paul says. 25. Did we get 24? No, let's do 24. God that made the world and all things therein, seeing that he is Lord of heaven and earth dwelleth. We got that, didn't we? Let's go to 26. Sorry about that. 26. And hath made one blood, this is a bad translation, it should be dust, all nations, or the ethnos, if you will, of men, all races of men God made, for to dwell on all the face of the earth, and hath determined the times before appointed, and the bounds, or boundaries, if you will, of their habitation. And what this is talking about is man can't inhabit the whole earth. 4/5 of the world is covered with ocean water. So he set those bounds, 27. That they should seek the Lord, if haply they might feel after him and find him, though he be not far from every one of us. I think Paul's having a little fun with them here. Check out this word haply. It means at least. And to feel after him is to grope, which means to seek after him blindly. Paul's saying, at least, you know, you're seeking after a God, and you've got this altar with the name to the unknown God, and you don't even realize it, but God is close to you. He can be inside of you if you accept him. And here you are groping around after an unknown God. 28. For in him, or by him, God meaning, we live and move and have our being, as certain also of your own poets have said, even your own poets have said, for we are also his offspring. This offspring in the Greek is genos, meaning his kinsmen. 29. For as much then as we are offspring of God, we were created in his image, were we not? The image of the Elohim, we ought not to think that the Godhead is like unto gold or silver or stone graven by art of man's device, like your idols. Paul's saying, we were created in his image. Are you made out of gold? Are you made out of silver? Of course not. God made man, not the other way around, is what Paul is telling them. And the times of his ignorance God winked at. This is speaking of man in general. This is a Hebraism, which means overlooked. But now commandeth all men everywhere to repent. Christ has paid the price on the cross. God gave the salvation to the world. 31. Because he hath appointed a day in the which he will judge the world in righteousness by that man whom he hath ordained. Who is that man? That man is Jesus Christ. And that day of judgment approaches. Whereof he hath given assurance unto all men in that he hath raised him from the dead. Jesus resurrected. What is this word assurance? I want you to make a note of it. Check it out. In the Greek, it's pistis, and it means moral conviction of religious truth, or the truthfulness of God, especially reliance upon Christ for our salvation. So what Paul's saying is here, that was an assurance. The fact that Christ rose is an assurance from God that you can depend in the truthfulness of God, that you can depend on Christ for your salvation. That's the only salvation there is. Verse 31. Because he hath appointed, we got that. 32. And when they, these are those on Mars Hill, heard of the resurrection of the dead, some mocked, some will even mock today, and others said, we will hear thee again on this matter. Now, the Epicureans and Stoics alike, the idea that the dead arise was the dreams of a madman or a mad woman. Some heard, fortunately, 33. So Paul departed from among them, and he'd done his job. He'd done all he could do, and you need to learn from this as well, that once you plant that seed of truth, You can wash your hands of it, basically. It's up to God to make that seed germinate and grow, if it is to indeed germinate and grow. 34. Howbeit certain men clave unto him and believed, among the which was Dionysius the Areopagite, and a woman named Damaris, and others with them. God opened their hearts, and he opened up their minds. He removed the scales from their eyes, the plugs that were in their ears, and they heard this truth, or a resurrection, if you will, to a higher plane of thinking. The resurrection that applies to only God's elect. And I know many of you have got a scripture jumping in your head, just bang, you think that's where I'm going, but I'm going to surprise you. Let's go to John chapter 6. In the Gospels, John chapter 6. We're going to pick it up, let's pick it up with verse 25. But to set this up, Christ had just fed the 5,000 with five loaves of barley and two fishes. 5,000 people with five loaves of bread and two fishes. Miraculous? They picked up 12 baskets of fragments. You bet it was miraculous. Then the disciples went by ship to Capernaum. Was Christ in the ship with them? No. The people saw the disciples get on this ship, but Christ wasn't on that ship. Christ met them midway across, walking on the sea on the way to Tiberias. And then all these people are wondering, now wait a minute, we saw the ship leave with the disciples on it, and Jesus is over here. How did he do that? Verse 25. And when they had found him on the other side of the sea, they said unto him, Rabbi, when camest thou hither? How did you get here? 26. Jesus answered them and said, Verily, verily, I say unto you, ye seek me, not because ye saw the miracles, because you did eat the loaves and were filled. You want another fish sandwich, is what Christ is saying. You're not here for spiritual truth that I am here to give to you. I am the bread of life, he'll say here in a moment. You got fed, and you're looking for another miracle or another meal. 27, Christ speaking, labor or work not for the meat which perisheth, but for the meat which endureth unto everlasting life. What is that meat that endureth to everlasting life? The meat of this word. He is the living word. Which the Son of Man shall give unto you, for him hath God the Father sealed. This word sealed in the Greek, stragizo, and it means to stamp with a signet, as a king would with his ring or a private mark. Many of you are stamped by our Heavenly Father. And that's because you are sealed in your mind with the Word of God. You're not going to be deceived. 28. Then said they unto him, What shall we do that we might work the works of God? What do we have to do the works of God? Jesus answered and said unto them, This is the work of God, that ye believe on him whom he hath sent, to entrust your spiritual well-being with this one that he has sent. Read the living word. 30. They said therefore unto him, What sign showest thou then, that we may see and believe thee? What dost thou work? What are you going to do next? And you know, really, this takes a lot of gall on their part. They're asking, give us a miracle, give us a sign. He just fed 5,000 with five loaves of bread and two fishes, and they're asking for a sign. And we've got some unbelievers here. 30. They said therefore unto him, we got that, I'm sorry, 31. Our fathers did eat manna in the desert. Sure enough, in that wilderness, that generation that was sentenced to die in the wilderness after wandering in it for 40 years. As it is written, he gave them bread from heaven to eat. Sure enough, Exodus chapter 16, 15 tells us they did get that angel's food, as it's called in the book of Psalms. You know what? A lot of the unbelievers, though, thought that it wasn't God that had given them that it was Moses that gave them that. In fact, it is the manna, which in the Hebrew means what's that, on two occasions, the children of Israel tempted God. 2 out of 10 times that they tempted God that resulted in their being in the wilderness for 40 years and not entering the promised land. 32. Then Jesus said unto them, Verily, verily, I say unto you, Moses gave you not that bread from heaven, but my Father giveth you the true bread from heaven. You don't have manna, angel's food. You have me, is what Christ is saying. God sent me to you. Partake of that bread of life, and you will never die. 33. For the bread of God is he, Christ, which cometh down from heaven and giveth life unto the world. That bread of life being the only way to other life than this, that being salvation, eternal life. 34. Then said they unto him, Lord, evermore give us this bread. From now on, every day give us this bread. And Jesus said unto them, I am, here you have in part of the sacred name, the bread of life. He that cometh to me shall never hunger, and he that believeth on me shall never thirst. When you know Jesus Christ, when you partake of that bread of life, when you partake of that spiritual water, the living word, that overcomes that famine of the end time. Amos chapter 8, verse 11. The famine of the end time is not for bread or water. It's for hearing the word. Verse 36. But I said unto you that ye also have seen me and believeth not. You saw the miracles. You saw the 5,000 fed with the 5 loaves and the 2 fishes, and you don't believe. That's the problem. 37. All that the Father giveth me shall come to me. Now, then we're going to have 2 possibilities here. Ones that God gave to Christ. In other words, there's no choice involved in that for the person. We're talking about election. And him that cometh to me. Now, here we're talking about free will. The person has a choice. I will in no wise cast out. 38. For I came down from heaven, but not to do mine own will, but the will of him that sent me. Beloved, let me tell you something. Right here, I want to ask you, whose will are you concerned with? And I've said many times in broadcasts that a sign of a mature Christian, how do I know if I am a mature Christian? I think one of the key aspects of that is when you realize that God's will is more important than your own. That's what's important, is God's will. When you realize that God has a plan and that you can be of use to him in accomplishing that plan, or you can be a servant to sin, as we studied in previous scripture. Sharpen up for me. This is why we came here. And this is the Father's will. You want to know what the Father's will is? Which hath sent me, that of all which he hath given me. Now remember, we're talking about the election here. God gave them to him. They didn't have a choice. I should lose nothing, but should raise it up again at the last day. Those of you with companion Bibles, make a note of that last day. In verse 39 there, it is an expression only found in the book of John. And it means when Messiah returns at the second advent. In other words, Christ is saying here, when I return at the second advent, those that God has given me, the election, I will raise up. We're talking about a resurrection here that only the elect can participate in. Verse 40. And this is the will of him that sent me, that every one that seeth the Son and believeth on him may have everlasting life, and I will raise him up at the last day. Twice for emphasis. Let's nail down this, that the elect take part in a resurrection, and we are going to go to the scripture that many of you probably thought I was going to first, Revelation chapter 20, in conclusion. The resurrection that only the elect will participate in. Revelation chapter 20, verse 1. And I saw an angel come down from heaven, having the key of the bottomless pit and a great chain in his hand. This bottomless pit called the abyss in other places. Now, realize in chapter 19 we saw the beast, which is the political system, and the false prophet already, that's Antichrist, already going into the lake of fire. Who are we dealing with here? Verse 2. And he, this is the angel, I got a pretty good idea, it'll be Michael. Don't know that, don't ask me to document, that's my opinion. And he laid hold on the dragon, that old serpent, which is the devil and Satan, and bound him 1,000 years. 2 Peter chapter 3, verse 8 through 10. We're talking about the Lord's day here. One day with the Lord is 1,000 years, and 1,000 years is one day. Verse 3. And cast him into the bottomless pit, and shut him up, and set a seal upon him, that he should deceive the nations no more. No more will he or his evil spirits have freedom to roam around. Won't that be a glorious time? Locked up for that 1,000-year period. What a time of discipline and teaching. Till the 1,000 years should be fulfilled, and after that he must be loosed a little season. One more time will he be set free from that abyss. The purpose? God testing his children one more time. Are you going to follow Satan? Or are you going to follow me? Those that follow Satan, end of this chapter covers it well. Not written in the book of life, they go in to the lake of fire. Verse 4. And I saw thrones, and they sat upon them, and judgment was given unto them. And I saw the souls of them that were beheaded for the witness of Jesus and for the word of God. That sounds scary. Beheaded? You bet they were beheaded. John the Baptist was beheaded. Historically, James was boiled in oil. Peter was crucified on a cross upside down. The two witnesses will be slain. There's another resurrection I look forward to seeing. At that time, Christ returns at that resurrection, beloved. And which had not worshipped the beast, neither his image, neither had received his mark upon their foreheads, or in their hands, doing the work of Satan, in other words. And they lived and reigned with Christ 1,000 years. Wow. Think about that. Reigning with Christ 1,000 years. And those of you that aren't familiar with it, of course, this privileged group, I'll call it privileged because Ezekiel chapter 44 tells us what privileges they have. They have the privilege of going into the temple, into the presence of Christ himself. Does everyone else? No. Not for that 1,000-year period. So this is one group you want to make sure you're a part of. Verse 5. But the rest of the dead lived not again. We're talking spiritual now. Spiritually dead. Stay with me. Again until the 1,000 years were finished. This is the first resurrection. Those that don't bow a knee to Antichrist, to Baal, don't take the mark of the beast, partake of this special resurrection, the first resurrection. Blessed and holy is that is he that hath part in the first resurrection. On such the second death hath no power, but they shall be priests of God, the Zadok of Ezekiel 44, and of Christ, and shall reign with him 1,000 years. This is what Christ was talking about in Matthew chapter 10, verse 28. Matthew 10, 28. When he said, fear not he that can kill your flesh body, fear he, meaning God, that has the power to destroy both your flesh and your spirit in hell. There's only one entity that has that power. That, of course, is our Father. But those that take part in that first resurrection, you're good to go. You're into the eternity. Make sure you're part of that. You were given. Give freely. Well, you don't understand. I'm not a preacher. Well, yes, in a certain way. You have responsibilities as a disciple of Christ. That's to plant seeds. Sow those seeds of truth whereby others can be raised from that life where, I mean, you could, you know, the eye mirrors the soul, they say. They don't say. God says in his Bible, his word. The eyes mirror the soul. Look around you, people. You can go into most any public place and you can look into the eyes of someone that doesn't have this resurrection that I've been talking to you about. They're going through life, have no idea, no concept why they're here. They're living paycheck to paycheck, and there's nothing wrong with that, don't get me wrong, but that's their purpose in life, is paycheck to paycheck. What's in it for me? You know, they're so caught up in themselves that they don't care about their other brothers and sisters. And that's what I'm telling you. Freely it was given to you. You give freely as well. Bring those people up to where they have hope. And that hope, of course, is Messiah. Understand that you as well go through a form of resurrection upon coming to this knowledge and this truth. You understand that your old man, that habitual sinner, no longer controls your life. That you have the power to say, sit down and shut up, flesh. My spirit body's in charge. I'm going to let my inner man make decisions in my life. And you can either serve sin or you can serve your heavenly Father. And lastly, we have that first resurrection, as it's called there in Revelation, where Christ will raise up those that God gave to him. Resurrection. Let's go to the Father. Yahweh, dear Heavenly Father, we thank you for your written word, Father. We thank you for the promises that you gave to us. We claim those promises, Father. Again, we thank you for the opportunity to serve you, Father. Show us your will more and more in these latter days, Father. We are your servants. We want to help you accomplish that plan and that will. In Yeshua Jesus' precious name, amen.
1: The book of Deuteronomy. The law was given as our schoolmaster. Have you been to school on God's Word? Certainly one way to go there is to study the book of Deuteronomy. Probably the most exciting thing that Deuteronomy has to offer for you is that great song of Moses, that those that overcome the false Messiah in the end generation will be singing. The law itself being the schoolmaster that keeps us out of trouble in these flesh bodies. Again, an education in taming that part of you that oftentimes needs taming through the old schoolmaster, that great book, Deuteronomy, the law, and its set ways of keeping you from harm's way even in this generation. You're going to enjoy it.

Dove in the Distant Oaks. Have you ever had a problem in your life that it just seems like there was just absolutely no way that you could handle it, where the outcome was going to work out satisfactorily? Or a time when you were going up an enemy that the odds just seemed insurmountable? You're going to be faced with such a time as that if you haven't been, and I'm speaking of the day of Jacob's trouble when Antichrist is here on earth. And unless you've got God with you, it's going to seem like the enemy that the odds are insurmountable. I mean, you better be spiritually and mentally prepared. We're talking about an enemy that is supernatural. It's at times like that I want you to remember the dove in the distant oaks. More on that dove and what that is in a moment. You know, David was a warrior. Even from his youth, he took on that giant Goliath, the champion of the Philistines of Gath. And you know, Goliath, he had a sword and a spear and a shield. Little old David, what did he have? He had a sling with 5 smooth stones. Do you think the odds might have seemed insurmountable to David? They didn't. You know why? Because he came to Goliath. He told him just like it was. He said, "You come to me with spear and sword and shield." In other words, that's what you are putting your confidence in. But I come to you in the name of the Lord of hosts, the God Almighty, the King of Israel. And David took care of business with God's help. But I want you to understand that even the warrior that David was, he had times in his life that it seemed like the problems and the odds against him were insurmountable. And we're going to be talking about that some today. We'll get to David in a moment, but let's start with the man of God, the prophet Elisha. Open your Bibles to 2 Kings chapter 6. Kind of to pick you up where we are in history at this point, Jehoram, the son of Ahab and Jezebel, is the king of the 10 northern tribes. The nation's split now. We got Jehoshaphat, the king of Judah, and Jehoram, the king of Israel, the 10 tribes. Now, you all know Ahab and Jezebel, their reputation. I mean, you'd have to look hard and far to find a more evil king and queen, if you would. Jehoram wasn't a whole lot better, and obviously for good reason. Look who was teaching him his ways. But he was not quite as evil as Ahab and Jezebel. In fact, Jehoram went to Jehoshaphat, and they had an affinity, it's called in the King James Version Bible. But what happened was they had children that had married, so they were somewhat joined by that. And Jehoram said, "Hey, let's go up, Jehoshaphat, and take on the Moabites." And God gave them the victory over that. But most of the time, if it were not for Jehoshaphat, they wouldn't have been inquiring of the Lord whether they should go up or not, because Jehoshaphat was a pretty righteous king, as kings of Judah go. Jehoram, not so. But that's where we're at. God sent Elijah to Israel, trying to get their attention. I mean, we had folks, the golden calves in 2 different locations, and in Dan and Samaria, we've got the golden calves there. And God's trying to get their attention with the miracles of Elijah. Elijah performed his work, and he performed it well. Elisha has now taken over for him. Let's go with 2 Kings chapter 6, verse 8. We're going to ask that word of wisdom in Yeshua's name. Father, we ask you to open eyes, open ears. Then the king of Syria warred against Israel. It's thought that this is probably Ben-Hadad. And took counsel with his servants, saying, "In such and such a place shall be my camp." Now, what's going on here? He's planning on where are we going to set up our camp in Israel to attack them from. And the man of God, this is Elisha, sent unto the king of Israel, Jehoram, saying, "Beware that thou pass not such a place, for thither the Syrians are come down." This is not translated very well.
What he's saying is, don't leave this particular area unattended. Send Israelite troops there, because the king of Syria is going to be setting up camp to attack you. Now, let me ask you, if you were going into war and you had someone feeding you with the information as to where the enemy was going to be at all times, what would your odds of success be? Pretty good. Verse 10. And the king of Israel sent to the place which the man of God told him and warned him of, and saved himself there not once nor twice. In other words, several times. By sending troops there, they foiled the attempts of Ben-Hadad and his troops in setting up a camp from which to attack Israel. Therefore, the heart of the king of Syria was sore troubled for this thing. How did Jehoram know where he was going to be setting up camp? And he called his servants and said unto them, will ye not show me which of us is for the king of Israel? We've got a spy amongst us. Which one of you is sharing trade secrets with Jehoram, the king of Israel? And one of his servants said, none, my lord, O king, but Elisha, the prophet that is in Israel, telleth the king of Israel the words that thou speakest in thy bedchamber. King Elisha knows what you're saying in your bedroom. That's getting pretty close to home. And he said, go and spy where he is, that I may send and fetch him. And it was told him, saying, behold, he is in Dothan. Dothan means two wells. This would be the same location where the 12 patriarchs, or actually 11 of them, I guess I should say, sold Joseph to the Ishmaelites, about 12 miles north of Samaria, the capital of the 10 northern tribes. Therefore sent he thither horses and chariots and a great host, a big army. And they came by night and compassed the city about. We got Elisha and just a few people completely surrounded by this huge Syrian army. And when the servant of the man of God was risen early and gone forth, behold, an host compassed the city, both with horses and chariots. And his servant said unto him, alas, my master, how shall we do? There are thousands of them. What are we going to do? Look like insurmountable odds. And he answered, fear not, for they that be with us are more than they that be with them. With God on your side, all things are possible. Nothing is impossible. When he's on your side, you're on the winning side. I don't care if it's just you and him. Notice Elisha here, though, he's cool, calm, and collected. Which is what? A sign of faith? A sign of trust in the Lord? And Elisha prayed and said, Lord, I pray thee, open his eyes that he may see. His servant's eyes are going to be opened, all right, but there's going to be a lot of eyes shut. And the Lord opened the eyes of the young man, and he saw. He saw into that dimension. And behold, the mountain was full of horses and chariots of fire round about Elisha. Don't you imagine that was an awesome sight to see? Do you think that might have increased the faith and the trust of his servants? Just a skosh? To see that army? Certainly it would have. These horses and chariots of fire, by the way, those of you who are familiar with the horses of the Bible of Ezekiel chapter 1, probably is what the young man saw. And when they came down to him, Elisha prayed unto the Lord and said, smite this people, I pray thee, with blindness. And he smote them with blindness, according to the word of Elisha. God can open eyes to where they can see in that dimension. He can close eyes. And there's a spiritual significance to that too, I think. You know, being spiritually blind to me would be worse than being physically blind. But know that God can open eyes. He can close eyes. We've seen both.
And Elisha said unto them, we're going to see a little covert activity on Elisha's part here. This is not the way, neither is this the city. Follow me, and I will bring you to the man whom ye seek. But he led them to Samaria. They're looking for Elisha. And he says, this isn't the place where he is. Follow me. I'm going to lead you. Now, that would have been a sight. I would really like to have a picture of Elisha leading these thousands of Syrian troops. They're blind. They can't see. All right, you guys all hold hands now and stay close. And here they go, 12 miles to Samaria. Now, that would have been a sight. And don't you know the Syrians were saying, boy, it sure is lucky we ran across this nice guy. We never would have found Elisha if not for him. And Elisha's got to be just chuckling under his breath the whole time. But he's taking them smack dab downtown Samaria, the capital of their enemy. And it came to pass when they were come into Samaria that Elisha said, Lord, open the eyes of these men that they may see. And the Lord opened their eyes, and they saw. And behold, they were in the midst of Samaria. Smack dab in the middle of the enemy. You know, Samaria is a fenced city. He led them right through the gate into the big areas, the courts of Samaria. And then their eyes are open, and they see they're surrounded by Israelites. And the king of Israel, Jehoram, said unto Elisha when he saw them, my father, which is a title that was bestowed upon Joseph also in regards to his office that he held with Pharaoh in Genesis 45:8. In other words, it means counselor. Shall I smite them? Shall I smite them? I mean, Jehoram's excited. The enemy's been delivered right into his hands. And he, Elisha, answered, thou shalt not smite them. Wouldest thou smite those whom thou hast taken captive with thy sword and with thy bow? If you had taken these people prisoners of war through your efforts in a war, you wouldn't have killed them. Set bread and water before them that they may eat and drink and go to their master. I think a lesson probably learned by the Syrians here, and that is no power of man outweighs the awesome power of our Heavenly Father. They had been blind, and now they see. Now they're being comforted with food and water. Do you think they would have come back to Israel after losing their sight and finally having gotten it back? And he prepared great provision for them. And when they had eaten and drunk, he sent them away, and they went to their master. So the bands of Syria came no more into the land of Israel. The marauding bands did not return to Israel. So, what has that got to do with Dove in the Distant Oaks? We'll get to that. 1 Chronicles chapter 14, verse 8. David also knew about these armies of God, such as Elisha asked God to show to his young servant. David experienced those armies firsthand. Things are going well for David. He's just been anointed king over all of Israel rather than just Judah, which he was the king of by itself for 7 years. He's taken Jerusalem. Hiram, the king of Tyre, has sent him all kinds of goods to where he can build a real nice big house for himself. He's taken more wives and having lots of sons. Things are going well for David. Chapter 14 of 1 Chronicles, verse 8. And when the Philistines heard that David was anointed king over all Israel, all the Philistines went up to seek David. This word seek in the Hebrew is bakesh. It's especially for blood or life. They wanted to kill him, in other words. And David heard of it and went out against them. David was no stranger to the Philistines. All through the time of Saul, for the most part, Israel was at war at one point or another with the Philistines. And
he had a reputation among the Philistines. They had a song, Saul killed his thousands, David killed his tens of thousands, and it was Philistines that David was killing. Verse 9, and the Philistines came and spread themselves in the valley of Rephaim. This is to spread themselves in a military strategy, getting ready for hostile action. And of course, Rephaim, most of you know, the valley of the giants. And David inquired of God, saying, shall I go up against the Philistines? That's a good thing for you to do in your lives. When you're faced with major decisions in your life, go to God. Ask him for his counsel. He'll give it to you in one way or another. And wilt thou deliver them into mine hand? And the Lord said unto him, go up, for I will deliver them into thine hand. And that's a good way to be certain of victory, wouldn't you think? When God says, I'll give it to you, you can trust and believe in that. So they came up to Baal Perazim, this meaning Lord of the divisions or the breaches. And David smote them there. Then David said, God hath broken in upon mine enemies by mine hand like the breaking forth of waters. Therefore they called the name of that place Baal Perazim. David giving credit where credit is due, saying that the Lord has given me the victory. He didn't say, the victory is mine, look what I did. Always give God the credit. And when they had left their gods, this is the Philistines there, note the small g, David gave a commandment, and they were burned with fire. And these gods are, in 2 Samuel chapter 5, they're called images. In other words, it was their idols that they had prepared for themselves. And David had them gathered up and burned after taking them away from them. That wouldn't make the Philistines happy. And the Philistines yet again spread themselves abroad in the valley. They hadn't had enough yet. Therefore David inquired again of God. And God said unto him, go not up after them. Turn away from them and come upon them over against the mulberry trees. Now, this is not to be understood. God is instructing David not to attack. It's to be understood. God's saying, we're going to do it a little different this time. God's sharing military strategy with David here. You go around behind them and attack them from the rear, but God's going to have his hand in this battle this time. And it shall be when thou shalt hear a sound of going in the tops of the mulberry trees, that then thou shalt go out to battle. For God is gone forth before thee to smite the host of the Philistines. No, God is doing the smiting this time. David therefore did as God commanded him, and they smote the host of the Philistines from Gibeon even to Gezer, the same as Gezer. That's about 30 or 35 miles. So the Lord was taking care of business. And the fame of David went out into all lands, and the Lord brought the fear of him upon all nations. Now, if you went to war with a country, and it became quite obvious to you that Almighty God was on the side of your enemy, what would you think about that? I don't think I'd be interested in making any war against that country. And that's what God has done here. The wind in those mulberry trees that he heard, do you know what it was? The same army that Elisha asked that God open the eyes of his young servant and let him see. That army, I'm going to show you here in a minute, is the dove in the distant oaks. Turn with me to Psalm 55.

When you think of Dove, too, you probably, if you've studied any length of time with the chapel, I know you probably think, what does the dove represent? The Holy Spirit, right? So God and His army and the Holy Spirit is the dove in the distant oaks. Psalm 55, it's a maskil, a psalm of David, maskil meaning instruction or understanding. This particular psalm, we're going to see Ahithophel, which is a type who betrayed David, as a type for Judas Iscariot, who betrayed Jesus Christ. And we're going to see David feeling, as I said, even though David was a heck of a warrior, there were times in his life that it felt like that, boy, my problems are so large, I can't deal with them. But that dove in the distant oak helped him. That dove in the distant oak will help you as well. Psalm 55, verse 1. Give ear to my prayer, O God, and hide not thyself from my supplication, from my earnest request. Now this is at the time of Absalom. Absalom being David's son, you can read about in 2 Samuel that he hired 50 people to run in front of him. And I'm sure they were saying, Hail Absalom! Here comes Absalom! Everybody sit up and pay attention. And running along in front of his chariot. And he set himself up at the gate of the city. People coming in from all over the place into Jerusalem. Oh, what are you coming into Jerusalem for? Well, someone stole my calf. Well, too bad I'm not the judge. Too bad I'm not the king, because I would see that you were done right by the courts. And it's written Absalom stole the hearts of the people of Israel. So he's pretty much taken David's throne away from him. And here's what happens. Verse 2, David's speaking. Attend or listen unto me and hear me. I mourn in my complaint and make a noise. This language very similar to Isaiah chapter 38, verse 14, where Hezekiah, king of Judah, says, I mourn as a dove. Because of the voice of the enemy, because of the oppression of the wicked, for they cast iniquity upon me, and in wrath they hate me. Let me ask you something. When Antichrist is here on earth, do you think there are going to be people that hate you? You better believe it, and you better be ready for it mentally. My heart is sore pained within me, and the terrors of death are fallen upon me. That extremely strong warrior side of David. Here we see that weak side. The flesh indeed is weak. Make sure you concentrate and put your spirit in charge. Fearfulness and trembling are come upon me. This is David speaking. And horror hath overwhelmed me. And I said, Oh, that I had wings like a dove, for then would I fly away and be at rest. And we have better than the wings of a dove, beloved. Song of Moses, Deuteronomy chapter 32, verse 11. We have the wings of an eagle that's going to flutter over and protect. We have the wings of an eagle that will bear you up if you start to slip and fall. Revelation chapter 12, verse 14. Soon after Antichrist hits the deck here on earth, what comes and delivers the woman, which is symbolic of Israel, with eyes to see and ears to hear? The wings of that eagle. Lo, then would I wander far off and remain in the wilderness. Exactly where the eagle is going to take the woman, is it not? In Revelation chapter 12, verse 14, to nourish her for a time and times and half time. Selah here is connecting the despondency with David's escape from the cause of it. He wasn't seeking comfort here. He was looking for deliverance. I would hasten my escape, the windy storm and tempest. In other words, the escape from Absalom is what David is talking about historically. Destroy, O Lord, and divide their tongues, for I have seen violence and strife in the city.
God would indeed answer this request of David. Ahithophel, you see, was the grandfather to Bathsheba, David's wife. He was in David's inner circle. I mean, he was a counselor to David. But when Absalom took over, he sought counsel. He himself, Absalom, sought counsel from Ahithophel. What say you, Ahithophel? David's left with so many men. What is your counsel? Ahithophel said, give me 12,000 men and I'll go find David. I won't hurt any of the rest of them, but I'll go into their camp and find David and kill him. And then they called Hushai and sought his counsel. And Hushai, in a brilliant psychological move, said, well, the counsel of Ahithophel is good, but not at this time. You see, David and his men are mighty warriors. And they're as mad as a mama bear that's had her whelps stolen. And David's smarter than to sleep among the men. He won't be in the camp. And then Hushai, they accepted his counsel. Ahithophel, when he found out his counsel had been rejected, that's what I'm talking about here, divide their tongues. Their counsel was split. It was different. Ahithophel went home, put his house in order, and hung himself. Again, Ahithophel, remember, a type for Judas Iscariot. More on that in a moment. Hushai covertly would get word to Abiathar and Zadok, the high priest in Jerusalem, get word to David, don't sleep in the camps, letting David know possibly that's what the plan was. Verse 10, day and night they go about it upon the walls thereof. Mischief also and sorrow are in the midst of it. Absalom spies on the walls of Jerusalem, looking for an occasion to do harm to David and his, those who were loyal to him. Wickedness is in the midst thereof. Deceit and guile depart not from her streets, from the marketplaces and places of business in Jerusalem. Verse 12. For it was not an enemy that reproached me. Then I could have borne it. Neither was it he that hated me that did magnify himself against me. Then I would have hid myself from him. It was Ahithophel, whom David trusted a great deal, that had betrayed him. And when one who's close to you, think of a family member maybe, Mark chapter 13, the father will betray the son to death, the daughter, the mother. Be ready for it. It's going to happen. They're going to say, oh, this one's been studying. My father has been studying with that nut down there in Gravette, Arkansas. And he thinks that that's Antichrist. And he doesn't know you're Jesus. Go help him. So be prepared for it. And it hurts the worst when someone close betrays you. But it was thou, David speaking of Ahithophel, a man mine equal, and David regarded him as such, my guide or counselor and mine acquaintance. Prophecy of Christ's betrayal by Judas Iscariot in Psalm 41, verse 9. My old familiar friend in whom I trusted and did break bread has raised his heel against me. We took sweet counsel together and walked into the house of God in company. Not only was my relationship with Ahithophel in private, in council, but also the public knew about my relationship and how close I was to Ahithophel. Let death seize upon them, and let them go down quick, this could be translated alive, into hell or the grave, for wickedness is in their dwellings and among them. I'm sure the thought crossing David's mind here is of Numbers chapter 16, where Korah attempted to take over the nation of Israel and the priesthood from Moses and Aaron. And God opened the earth's mouth and swallowed them whole. Ahithophel and Judas Iscariot both met with untimely and violent deaths.
As for me, I will call upon God, and the Lord shall save me. David had the faith in this fact. Do you have faith in that fact? Do you put your trust in the Lord? Evening and morning and at noon will I pray and cry aloud, and he shall hear my voice. This language similar to Ezekiel chapter 7, verse 16, talking of the cooing of a dove. He hath delivered my soul in peace from the battle that was against me, for there were many with me. Bad translation. There were many in conflict with him is the way this should be translated. What battle was it that God delivered David from? More on that in a moment. Verse 19. God shall hear and afflict them, even he that abideth of old, Selah. The Selah here connecting the true confidence of David with the false confidence of the ungodly. Because they have no changes, therefore they fear not God. Their mind does not change. It has not changed, and therefore they don't fear God or reverence him, either one. He, referring to Ahithophel, hath put forth his hands against such as be at peace with him. He hath broken his covenant. Man breaks covenants. God does not. He was a traitor to David, just as Judas Iscariot would betray Jesus Christ. The words of his mouth were smoother than butter, but war was in his heart. His words were softer than oil, yet were they drawn swords. In other words, you can't always believe what people say. His mouth was smoother than butter, but war was in his heart. So men can be deceitful. They can say one thing and do something else.

That's what David's saying here. I'll tell you what, somebody who's good at talking to you as smooth as butter, that's Satan. Oh, man, he is the professional at that. He can just chummy up right next to you and whisper in your ear. Boy, you know, if you'd worship me, I'd make sure that you got everything that you've got coming to you. Nobody appreciates what you do. He'll just snuggle right up to you if you listen to it, and it's smooth as butter. It sounds so good. Beware. 22, one of the main reasons we came here. Cast thy burden upon the Lord, and he shall sustain thee. He shall never suffer the righteous to be moved. I want you to underline that word, never. When you've done all you can, when it seems like the odds are insurmountable, the problems in your life are such that there's no way you can work them out to a satisfactory conclusion. When you've done all you can, cast your burdens upon the Lord. That's a promise right there. I will sustain thee and never suffer the righteous to be moved, to fall, in other words. Make sure you remember that thought when Antichrist is here on earth. And also remember the dove in the distant oaks. But thou, O God, shalt bring them down into the pit of destruction. Absalom, when they killed him, and it is written in 2 Samuel chapter 18, verse 17, they threw him into a deep pit. Also, we could be talking about the pit of Revelation chapter 20, the abyss. Bloody and deceitful men shall not live out half their days, but I will trust in the Lord. Those of you with companion Bibles, you're fortunate. You have a subscription to that psalm, to the chief musician, which means to he who has the victory, to he who gives the victory, upon Jonath Elam Rekokum. Jonath Elam Rekokum. You know what that means in the Hebrew language? Dove in the distant oaks. Well, this battle in verse 18 that God delivered David from, when did that happen? As always, God's word has backups to that. Let's go to 2 Samuel chapter 18. Running was not David's style at all. But when Absalom rose up against him, he ran. He didn't want the blood coming on Jerusalem, I think, is the main reason he ran. But it came a point that, and Absalom, I want you to understand, is a type for Antichrist. Why is that? He was trying to usurp the throne from the rightful king. David was the rightful king. That's who God chose to be king over Israel, not Absalom. Same with Absalom, again, being that type for Antichrist, if you will. And it was time for David to retake the nation back. 2 Samuel chapter 18, verse 1. And David numbered the people that were with him, and set captains of thousands and captains of hundreds over them. David mustering the troops, getting ready for the battle with Absalom. And David sent forth a third part of the people under the hand of Joab, and a third part under the hand of Abishai, the son of Zeruiah. Both were the sons of Zeruiah, Zeruiah being the sister to David. In other words, both of his nephews remained loyal to David. His son Absalom did not. Joab's brother, and a third part under the hand of Ittai the Gittite. And the king said unto the people, I will surely go forth with you myself also. David, again, that warrior. But the people answered, Thou shalt not go forth, for if we flee away, they will not care for us, neither if half of us die, will they care for us. In other words, it won't matter if they kill a half of us, because David will still be alive.

0: Deal gently for my sake with the young man, even with Absalom. And all the people heard when the king gave all the captains charge concerning Absalom. And that was David's son still, and I don't think he's asking really necessarily for mercy for Absalom. He's just saying what you have to do, do it as gently as possible. So the people went out into the field against Israel, and the battle was in the wood of Ephraim. I wonder if the dove is in the wood. Where the people of Israel were slain before the servants of David, and there was there a great slaughter that day of 20,000 men. And of course, when you read there at the beginning of verse 7, where the people of Israel were slain before the servants of David, that if you just read it out of context, you might go, wait a minute, what was David doing slaying the people of Israel? We're talking about the people of Israel that were supporting Absalom, obviously. For the battle was there scattered over the face of all the country, and the wood, those oaks, devoured more people that day than the sword devoured. That dove in the distant oaks taking care of business for David. And that had to seem, I think, a little bit like insurmountable odds too, because there weren't a whole lot of people that remained loyal to David. Yeah, he numbered hundreds and he numbered thousands, but we're talking about hundreds of thousands that were with Israel at the time. As I mentioned, that dove in the distant oaks, also symbolic of the Holy Spirit. Turn with me in closing to Matthew chapter 3. And I guess the thought I want to leave with you with this message today is that it's just like when God is a consuming fire. We talk about him being a consuming fire because he is, Hebrews chapter 12, verse 29. That fire can totally destroy the wicked, just like the armies of God can destroy the wicked. The wood consumed more than the sword that day. Do you understand what that means? That means God was taking care of business, not David and his soldiers. It was God taking care of it. So, but just as that consuming fire can consume wicked and evil, and the armies of God can consume wicked and evil, if you love and serve him, it's like that Shekinah glory that you feel when the Holy Spirit touches your heart. And it's the same with the dove in the distant oaks. Matthew chapter 3, verse 13. Then cometh Jesus from Galilee to Jordan unto John to be baptized of him. Of course, this is John the Baptist, who was Christ's first cousin. But John forbade him, saying, I have need to be baptized of thee, and comest thou to me? John was being humble. He'd say in one other place, I don't deserve to take care of his shoes, is what it actually means, speaking of Christ. And Jesus answering said unto him, Suffer it to be so now. Allow this. For thus it becometh us to fulfill all righteousness. Then he suffered him. He baptized Jesus. Do you think Jesus needed to be baptized? I don't think so. What are we baptized for? To wash away sins, symbolically, somewhat? Christ had no sins to be washed away. But he's saying, for thus it becometh us to fulfill all righteousness. He's our example. So anytime that someone asks you, do you think I should need to be baptized? A good answer to that is, was Christ baptized? Yes, he was. He's your example. And Jesus, when he was baptized, went up straightway, or immediately, out of the water. And lo, the heavens were opened unto him, and he saw the Spirit of God, that's the Holy Spirit, descending like a dove and lighting upon him. The very name Jonah in the Old Testament means dove, and symbolic of the Holy Spirit. Jonah, also a type for Christ. How long was he in the fish's belly? 3.5 days. How long was Christ in the belly of the tomb, the belly of the earth? 3.5 days. And lo, a voice from heaven saying, "This is my beloved Son, in whom I am well pleased." That dove in the distant oaks, friends, I want you to remember that in the day of Jacob's trouble when Antichrist is here on earth. You remember that verse in Psalm 55, "Cast thy burden upon the Lord, and he will never allow you to fall." So he's there for you. All we have to do is call upon that dove. Always remember that dove in the distant oaks when times get rough, when things seem hard. Let's go to his throne. Yahweh, Heavenly Father, we thank you for your written word, Father. We thank you for sharing so much information and knowledge with us, for those who are willing to study and seek your wisdom, Father. Be with us in these times, Father. We ask that you continue to reveal to us your word, your plan, Father. You have here a group of people who are willing to serve you, Father. They want to serve you. Show us the way. We're always careful to give you the praise. In Yeshua Jesus' precious name, amen. The Mark of the Beast on CD is our free introductory offer to you. What is the Mark of the Beast? 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It is getting late in the game. You need to know what the Mark of the Beast is. As it's written in Revelation chapter 13, verse 8, many will be deceived. There is no need for you to be deceived. Christ said in Mark 13, 23, "Behold, I have foretold you all things." Jesus indeed told us how not to be deceived, and Pastor Arnold Murray takes you on a step-by-step study of God's Word concerning this critical subject, the Mark of the Beast. 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Don't be deceived by Satan. Whatever happened to them, did they keep on living until they died again? That's an interesting question, Ronnie, but the answer is not written in God's Word. This was a one-time event in Matthew 27, and what it was to show the people that indeed Jesus Christ had defeated death. And again, this was a one-time event. Nobody's going to come up out of the graves again. Barry in Canada, who is the chief musician mentioned of in the book of Psalms? And you'll find this as a subscription to many of the Psalms. It's a superscription or title to some of them as well. If you've got a companion Bible, make a note of Appendix 64, and it has a real nice write-up on what that means. I like the description that was rendered by Aquila, or the translation that was rendered by Aquila. And that was to he who gives the victory and to he who has the victory, both, of course, being Jesus Christ. Mike in Iowa, Pastor Murray often uses the expression, "Bless God so that he can bless you." I'm confused. I don't feel I have the ability to bless God. Maybe be a blessing to God. Please explain. Well, when we say bless God and he will bless you, we're talking about, if you'll check out bless God in the Old Testament, it's talking about to show your adoration to him, to worship him, to show him your love. Anthony in Georgia, why did Jesus say on the cross, "Why hast thou forsaken me," when Jesus is God and knew along he would be crucified? And we're talking about different offices here, so don't anybody go crazy with "Jesus is God." Excuse me. What he was doing there was teaching from the cross. What was he teaching? Psalm 22, a psalm of David written almost 1,000 years before, and begins, my God, why hast thou forsaken me? Eli, Eli, lama sabachthani, in the language that Christ spoke, and that is what he said on the cross. My God, why hast thou forsaken me? He was pointing back to Psalm 22, which covers the crucifixion all the way down to the soldiers casting lots for his raiment. And that's what he was doing, teaching us. Look at Psalm 22. It's coming to pass. Sally in Mississippi, would you explain atonement and what did Jesus mean when he said the atonement and the new year begins? Well, atonement in the Hebrew language is kafar, and it actually specifically means to cover. In other words, your sins are covered when they're atoned, meaning they're not there anymore. Basically, the same word was of the cherubim's wings as they covered the mercy seat in protection. Jesus did not say in the King James Version Bible, the atonement and the new year begins. I don't know what translation of the Bible, or I wished you had said what chapter and what book, chapter and verse number that you were talking about, and maybe we could have helped you with that, but it's not in the King James Version Bible. Rita in Illinois, Revelation chapter 19, verses 7 and 8. Does the fine linen represent the righteous acts of the saints? You've got it, meaning the linen is made up of the righteous acts. In Revelation chapter 14, verse 13, we learn that all we can take with us when we die are our works, not our faith. And whether they're good works or bad works, they go with you when you die. Stephen in Missouri, due to illness and severe injury, the doctors have me using cannabis products, marijuana. So where does that leave me? Am I condemned? Why would God condemn you, Stephen, for following doctor's orders? What you're doing is completely legal, or I assume it's legal in the state that you're at. If you, and from my knowledge of it, people that I know have utilized it for the use of the nausea that they that happens to them when they're undergoing cancer treatments, either chemo or something of that nature. And so if you're getting some relief of it, thank God for it. But your father is not going to condemn you for using something that doctors feel like will benefit you. Now, am I saying that everyone should partake of cannabis? Absolutely not. It's not a good thing. Bernita, unless you need it for medical reasons. Bernita in Florida, why did God put the spirit of slumber on some people and not others? Didn't he want them to know the truth? And Bernita's referring to Isaiah chapter 29 and Romans chapter 11. And God knew, and God knows the souls that he puts in each individual. That we can prove in Jeremiah chapter 1, verse 5. God knew Jeremiah before he formed him in his belly, in his mother's womb, I should say. And we also, God knew the souls that he put into us, and he also knew that it was possible once someone knows the truth that it's possible for them to commit the unforgivable sin. I think that he put that slumber on some, a stupor, to protect them. And is he going to judge those people to the lake of fire after putting the spirit of slumber on them? Of course not. Our God is fair. And we do have the millennium, after all, for people to hear the truth. Kathy in Washington, who are the Gentile people? Well, in the Old Testament, we have a Hebrew word called goy, and it's most oftenly translated into the English as nations, and it means the nations of the world other than Israel. In the New Testament, we have the Greek word ethnos, and it means from which comes our word ethnic peoples, in other words, those who are not of Israel. Israel, of course, being descendants of Adam, making them Adamic or Caucasian people. Danny in Texas, does the spiritual intellect have an effect on the genetic makeup of the flesh? Can a bad soul have a bad body? If you're saying that the condition of the body is dependent on what the condition of the soul is, no, I don't think that is an accurate statement at all. I have witnessed people who have an absolutely beautiful spirit, and for one reason or another, Satan being involved, pollution in the world, we humans not eating according to God's health laws, they end up with a body that's ravaged with handicaps. But again, they have a beautiful spirit, and they are very good at witnessing for Christ. And by that I mean, you know, if someone who has a handicapped body is able to keep a positive outlook and keep a smile on their face and make the best of life and every chance they have witness for Christ, it goes a long ways with unbelievers. Michael in Georgia, does God have a name? Yes, we learned his sacred name in two or three lectures ago in Psalm 96 verse 11, locked into the manuscripts in the Masorah, we have Yahweh. Even the Masorah, I should say, marks it with a special rubric five times in the book of Esther, as we mentioned in our lesson today. In an acrostic form, we have his sacred name, Yahweh. Leonard in Nevada, what are the grounds for divorce and how does God feel about it? Deuteronomy chapter 24, verses 1 through 4 give the legal grounds for divorce according to God's law. Divorce hurts everyone involved, especially I think when children are involved. And I'm sure divorce hurts God as well when it happens, but it does happen. And one thing most people don't realize is God himself is divorced. Jeremiah chapter 3, verse 8 will document that. Suzanne in California, why can't we live 600, 700, or 900 years anymore like the people did in the time of Adam? Pollution, not obeying God's health laws, not doing things God's way. Genesis chapter 6, verse 3, God said, our days, meaning to man, will be 120 years. In Psalm 90, verse 10, we learn that our years will be 70 to 80 years. And so that's how long God said we'll live, and that's how long we live. Remember, one of the first prophecies in the Bible, or one of the first commandments, I should say, in God's Word, Genesis chapter 2, along about verse 16, 17, 18, God said, of all the trees in the Garden of Eden you can partake, but don't partake of the tree of knowledge of good and evil. For the day you partake of it, in that day you partake of it, you shall die. One day with the Lord is 1,000 years. Who was the oldest man? Methuselah. He lived to be 969 years. The descendants of Adam died in the day. In other words, that day, one day being 1,000 years. Hope that came across. Robert in Vermont or Utah, why would God or his army want to kill anyone? What happened to thou shalt not kill? Well, thou shalt not kill, Robert, actually, if it was translated correctly, would be thou will not lie in wait and commit premeditated murder or homicide. And the reason God gave instruction to kill was to accomplish his plan. Do you want to argue with his plan? You probably think your plan is better than his plan, like our folks who died in the wilderness. Do you think Satan deserves to be killed? I hope you think he deserves to be killed, because he's going to be. It's written. It will come to pass. Don't question God's plan. You might do yourself a service by learning a little bit more about his plan, and then you wouldn't ask silly questions. I'm out of time. I want to tell you all that I love you a great deal because you enjoy studying our Father's Word in depth. You want to know what his plan is. You want to go about doing things that will help him accomplish his plan. It makes his day, and he loves you a great deal for it. We are brought to you by your tithes and offerings. If we've helped you, help us keep coming to you. Won't you do that? Most important this, you stay in his word every day. Every day in his word is a good day, even with trouble. You know why? Because Jesus is the living word.
1: 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Thank you for watching today's program, and God bless you.

This has been a long time I've been promising a children's book. This is a book that will help a parent teach their child exactly what God's Word states. Now, this was done by a very good friend and student of this chapel. We have given it, if you would, a binder whereby if there is a page that you feel is too far advanced for your children, then by all means you should remove that particular page. It is done in a material that is even washable, and it takes you step by step into instructing a child what does God's Word say. And I think you will find it extremely helpful. It is item number 4414.

Liberty in Christ. Now, I know this is going to date this message a little bit, but that's okay. Yesterday, we celebrated the 250th birthday of this great nation, this United States of America. 250 years ago, we declared our independence, our freedom. And by the grace of Almighty God, here we are still today, free. Free to gather, free to study God's Word, many, many freedoms. One of those is free to teach God's Word, chapter by chapter, verse by verse. And beloved, that is a blessing that we should never take for granted. You know, God made a covenant with His chosen people. He promised to bless them, to multiply them, and to bring them to a land that was beautiful and fruitful. And beloved, here we are today. That is right here, this United States of America. Now, this study's not going to go into that real deep, but I would like for you, if you don't understand that and that seems strange to you, we offer a little booklet here called the Abrahamic Covenant, and it will cover it. It is by E. Raymond Capt. I think it's around 50 pages or so. And it will help you biblically lock this nation down as God's chosen people. I think you'll like it. You won't be disappointed. I do thank Father for this great nation. What an amazing gift that He has given us. We thank Him for the men and the women that serve this country, our soldiers, our veterans, our firefighters, law enforcement, all first responders, all that. Without them, it would be really hard to stay free. We do live in the greatest nation in the world. You know, I know there are some out there that would disagree with that, but I don't pay them any mind. You know, I do know we may have a couple problems here and there, but that's okay. We here in this nation enjoy so many freedoms that those across the world, they don't even get to know about. They never get to participate in. And it is a blessing that sometimes we take for granted. I know not this group, but there's a bunch of us in this country that do. Biblically, liberty simply means freedom. It doesn't matter if you look at it in the Hebrew or the Greek. And we do thank God for that liberty that He gave us in this nation. But today, I want to talk about a liberty that no government can give and a liberty that no man can take away. And that is a liberty that only Christ can give. Psalms 33:12. Blessed is the nation whose God is the Lord, and the people whom He hath chosen for His own inheritance. This nation, our nation, is blessed when we call Lord Yahweh. And that brings us back to the subject today. We're going to talk about liberty in Christ. If you would, turn with me at this time to Leviticus. We're going to go to chapter 25. In Leviticus 25, we're going to talk about the year of Jubilee. So to set this up a little bit, God has just brought Israel out of Egypt, out of bondage. They were living under the rule of Pharaoh, forced labor, and they had zero, no freedom. But God heard their cries, and He brought them up out of Egypt, out of bondage. And here in Leviticus, God is beginning to set order to things. With that, let's ask for that word of wisdom in Yeshua's precious name. Father, we ask You to open our eyes, open ears here today. Father, let's pick it up with Leviticus 25. We're going to go with verse 8. And thou shalt number 7 Sabbaths of years unto thee. 7 times 7 years, that's 49 years. And the space of the 7 Sabbaths of the year shall be unto thee 49 years. 7 Sabbaths a year, 7 times 7, 49.
In other words, God has an appointed time. God was putting liberty on the calendar. There was an appointed time for liberty, and our Father is a God of order. Verse 9. Then shalt thou cause the trumpet, the shofar, of the jubilee to sound on the 10th day of the 7th month in the Day of Atonement. Shall ye make the trumpet sound throughout all your land. Jubilee in the Hebrew is yobel, and it's a blast of a horn or the sound of a trumpet. And it announced that the 50th year had arrived. Now that trumpet, it should take your mind back to Exodus chapter 19, when the sound of that trumpet signaled the descent of the Lord came upon Mount Sinai. In God's word, that trumpet is not just a noise. It was an announcement. It's used to get our attention. And here that trumpet was proclaiming liberty amongst the nation. And beloved, did you catch when it sounded? It sounded on the Day of Atonement. That was pointing us forward to the coming of Christ. Our liberty comes through him. That is who it comes through. Christ paid that price on the cross. And because he paid that price, we enjoy the liberty. Verse 10. And ye shall hallow the 50th year and proclaim liberty throughout all the land unto all the inhabitants thereof. Again, liberty means freedom. And what did God say? Proclaim liberty throughout all the land. Don't whisper it. Don't hide it. Proclaim it. By the way, if that sounded familiar to you, that is the inscription that is upon the Liberty Bell that resides in Independence Hall in Philadelphia. Some question whether this is a Christian nation or not. I promise you it is. It shall be a jubilee unto you, and ye shall return every man unto his possession, and ye shall return every man unto his family. The year of jubilee, it was a tremendous year of grace. Things had gotten out of order. They were out of control. But that jubilee set things back right again. Man returned to his possessions, returned to his family, inheritance restored. That is liberty. Not just being turned loose, but they were restored. Pointing us to Christ. Christ doesn't set you free from sin. He brings you back to Father. That is liberty in Christ. So here in Leviticus, God gave us that picture. Liberty was proclaimed. Bondage was broken. So I want to continue our study in the New Testament. Turn with me to Galatians chapter 2. Here Paul's going to show us a greater liberty. Not just a liberty in the land, but liberty in Jesus Christ. Galatians chapter 2, verse 1 is where we're going to pick it up. Then 14 years after I went up again to Jerusalem with Barnabas, and took Titus with me also. 14 years. Paul's been at this a while. He'd been called to teach the gospel, and now he's headed back to Jerusalem. And we need to pay attention to who he's taking with him. He's bringing Barnabas, a fellow laborer, and Titus. Now Titus was a Gentile. He was of the ethnos. And no, he was not circumcised. So when Paul brought him to Jerusalem, this caused some problems with the legalist. They wanted to stay underneath that law. Beloved, remember, for the Christian today, that circumcision is of the heart. It's of the mind. Male and female alike, it doesn't matter. Circumcision is brought into the belief and the faith of Lord Jesus Christ. That's what matters. Verse 2.
And I went up by revelation. In other words, God told him to go do this and communicated to them that gospel which I preach. Paul speaking here, among the Gentiles, but privately to them which were of reputation. Now, who were these of reputation? They were your so-called scholars, your legalist. Lest by any means I should run or had run in vain. This word vain here, it means emptiness or to serve no purpose. Paul wasn't saying that the gospel was empty. Paul was making it clear to all these legalists why he was teaching to the Gentiles. Because Father had sent him there to do just that. Salvation is not from traditions of men. Salvation is through Jesus Christ. Verse 3. But neither Titus, who was with me, being a Greek, was compelled to be circumcised. Again, Titus being a Gentile, he was of the ethnos, the nations. And he was a believer. He was converted. But there are some, those legalists, who will demand the circumcision. Now, Paul had a problem with that. Why did he have a problem with it? Because they were adding a requirement to God's word. Christ is enough. Verse 4. And that because of false brethren. Now, that's an interesting word in the Greek. If you look it up, it is spurious or pretend. Unawares brought in, who came in privily to spy out our liberty, which we have in Christ Jesus. And don't read over that. Paul says that they came in to spy out our what? Your liberty, your freedom, your independence. Again, that word liberty in the Greek simply means freedom, not bondage, not slavery, not being chained down by traditions of men. Our liberty, which we have in Jesus Christ. There is only one true liberty. There is only one true freedom. And there's only one place that you're going to find it, and that is through Yeshua, Jesus Christ. Now, I did want to point out on this verse, you know, if you put it plain right where it's at, what's happening here? They were coming in to take a sneak, a little peek, to find out if Titus was circumcised or not. They were in his liberty. Verse 5. To whom we gave place by subjugation. No, not for an hour. That the truth of the gospel might continue with you. Paul was done. He drew the line right there. He said, that's enough. I'm not giving you another inch. A man or a woman of God will stand on principle. They stand for truth of God's word. And you know what? They're not afraid to rock a few boats when they need to do it. And beloved, that is how we receive God's blessings. That is why the Shepherd's Chapel is blessed today. Be committed to that liberty. Love it. Hold it. Cherish it. And if you have to, be willing to fight for it. Verse 6. But of these who? These fakes who were claiming to be God's servants, these legalists, who seem to be somewhat, you know, these are those ones that Pastor Arnold Murray would call them super preachers. Whatsoever they were, it maketh no matter to me. What Paul's saying, he says, I could care less who they think they are. God accepteth no man's person, for they who seem to be somewhat in conference added nothing to me. Paul says, I got nothing from them, not one little bit of wisdom. There was nothing they said that was of use to me. In other words,
Nothing they said changed the gospel that Jesus had gave them. Beloved, remember, there will always be those so-called servants of God who will try to rob you of your salvation through the traditions of men. There is such a simplicity in Christ, and they want to complicate it. It's easy. It is freedom. All you have to do is follow His word, chapter by chapter, verse by verse. Leave the man stuff alone, and you will be blessed. And again, a good teacher, he'll teach you how to study God's word for yourself. Open up your Bible. Get yourself a Strong's Concordance. Look it up for yourself. I think that's the beauty of it here at the chapel. You don't follow a man. It doesn't matter who's standing up here in front. We want to teach you how to study for yourself. Crack open your Bible. Figure it out. Read God's word for yourself. And God will reveal that word to you. There is a judgment coming. And at that time, there will be no man that stands between you and your heavenly Father. God left us a letter. He wrote it to you. Study to show thyself approved. That is your liberty, and you should protect it. Let's continue with our study on liberty. We're going to go to Galatians chapter 5. Now the freedom we are discussing here in Galatians is freedom from the law as a system of bondage. Paul has already shown us that liberty is found in Jesus Christ. Now in chapter 5, he's going to tell us how to stand fast in that liberty. Galatians chapter 5, and we're going to pick it up with verse 1, and it reads, "Stand fast therefore in the liberty," that's your freedom, "wherewith Christ hath made us free, in Christ, through Christ, and be not entangled again with the yoke of bondage." Stand fast. That means hold your ground. Don't give them one inch. When Christ sets you free, no church can put you in bondage. No traditions of men should put you in bondage. Jesus has the power to forgive. And when that person truly repents with their whole heart, you can't con God now, that person is given a clean new start. Beloved, we want to be careful if you try to hang chains of bondage on someone when Christ has forgiven them. It won't stand. Christ set them free, and then because of that, they are free. He paid the most awesome price for that freedom, for that liberty for us. He purchased it with His own blood. We need to stand fast in that liberty. Verse 2. "Behold," or pay attention, "I, Paul, say unto you, that if ye be circumcised, Christ shall profit you nothing." Circumcision of the flesh does not purchase your liberty. It does not purchase your freedom. Now, I do want to add in here, if you want to be circumcised for hygiene reasons, that's perfectly fine. But that is not the circumcision that Christ is looking for today. He is looking for that circumcision of the heart and the mind. Verse 3. "For I testify again to every man that is circumcised, that he is a debtor to do the whole law." Here Paul's making it real plain for him to understand. If you're going to put your salvation under the law instead of under Christ, then you have to put yourself under the whole entire law, not just part of it, not just the circumcision part, all. And you know, if we do that, we won't make it. We can't do that as men. Sooner or later, as men, we will break that.
And if your salvation depends on your ability to keep the law perfectly, then, beloved, we're in a heap of hurt. But thank you, Father. That is why Christ came. He fulfilled that law. He paid the price. And he set us all free. Verse 4. Christ has become of no effect unto you, whosoever of you are justified by the law. If you think the law is going to pull you out of the fire, you can forget it. It's not going to happen. Ye are fallen from grace. And what is grace? Grace is unmerited favor. Beloved, we don't deserve it. We didn't earn it, but we get it. Why do we get it? When we believe on him, when we love him for that price that he paid, he forgives. He gives us liberty from sin, liberty from condemnation, liberty from trying to save yourself by the law. Again, he paid an awesome price for that. Verse 5. For we through the Spirit wait for the hope of righteousness by faith, not by flesh, not by traditions of men, but by faith. For in Jesus Christ, neither circumcision availeth anything, nor uncircumcision, but faith which worketh by love. There it is. In Jesus Christ, circumcision does not profit you, and uncircumcision does not profit you. So what does? Faith which worketh by love. Love is that strongest force in the entire universe. We are not brought into traditions. We are not brought into bondage by traditions of men. We are made free in Christ. And yet, that yoke that we carry, we gladly carry it. We carry that, serving it, serving Yeshua, Messiah, Jesus the Christ. Why? Because we love him. Verse 7. Ye did run well. Who did hinder you that ye should not obey the truth? Paul's telling them, he's like, y'all started out good. You was doing well. You was walking in the truth. You was following Christ. So what happened? How'd you get off track? From false teachers. That's how they got off track. Verse 8. This persuasion cometh not of him that calleth you. Paul's saying, this didn't come from me. I didn't teach you this, and it absolutely did not come from Father. A little leaven leaveneth the whole lump. Paul's making it as simple as he can for us here. It takes just a little tiny bit of false teaching to spread through the entire whole lump. A little legalism, a little tradition, and before you know it, that whole lump, that whole congregation, that whole household is affected. We have to be careful. You know, I've heard some say, well, it is Passover. We need to get all the leaven out of the house. And do you see what they're doing there? They're bringing back in the old tradition again. We have to stop letting that old tradition slip back in. You know, this leaven does symbolize sin or corruption. But it'll work the same way with God's word, his truth. If you will bring his word in, that truth into your home, into your congregation, the same as that leaven spreads throughout the loaf, that truth will spread and you will be blessed for it. Verse 10. I have confidence in you, though. I have confidence in you through the Lord that ye will be none otherwise minded. But he that troubleth you, this is if somebody's causing you problems, shall bear his judgment, whosoever he be.
In other words, if you truly love the Father, you can trust Him to take care of your business. He will handle it. If somebody's giving you a little bit of trouble, we don't have to worry about it. It may be a little down the road, but Father always takes care of His own. We need to be wise enough to recognize it when it's happening. Turn it over to Father and let Him know that Father knows how to deal with those who trouble His children. Verse 11, "And I, brethren, if I yet preach circumcision, why do I yet suffer persecution? Then is the offense of the cross ceased." Here Paul's saying, if we're still preaching circumcision as a requirement, why am I still being persecuted? The answer is because Paul preached Christ crucified. He preached the cross. And what is the cross? It is salvation through our Lord and Savior Jesus Christ. Verse 12. "I would they were even cut off, which troubleth you." At this point, Paul is beyond frustrated with this group. "For brethren, ye have been called unto liberty." That is freedom. That is independence. And beloved, that is why God has blessed America. We have been given liberty to worship. We've been given liberty to teach. And liberty to stand on the Word of God. There is no accident that this nation is blessed. We are covered by covenant. And that is a blessing from our Father. "Only use not liberty for an occasion to the flesh." Don't use your liberty to justify sin. It doesn't give you a free pass. "But by love, serve one another." Here's that word again, love. The strongest force in the world. So yes, we have liberty in Christ. We have repentance, which gives us freedom. But don't take that liberty, again, the wrong way. That does not give you a free pass. That does not give you an excuse to serve your flesh. Use that liberty to serve God. Enjoy the freedom that Christ has given you. Enjoy the life that you have in Him. But again, liberty is not permission to sin. Liberty is freedom to repent, to be given, to be forgiven, and to live without chains of bondage. All right, with that thought in mind, I'd like to continue this study in John. We're going to go to John chapter 8. Galatians has just taught us to stand fast in liberty. But here in John, it's going to show us where that liberty begins. We're going to go to John chapter 8. We're going to pick it up with verse 25. "Beloved, there are those who would rob you of your liberty." Paul referred to them as false brethren. Christ mentioned them several times. You can read of them in Revelation chapter 2, verse 9. In Revelation 3, 9. "Those who claim to be of Judah and are not, but do lie." And yes, of course, I am speaking of the Kenites. K-E-N-I-T-E-S. I'm going to spell it because it seems like our closed caption folks always want to make it Canaanites. It is not the Canaanites. It is the Kenites. Kenite in the Hebrew tongue simply means the sons of Cain. And yes, they are still here in the world with us today. And it is critical for us to know who they are. Now, the reason I'm pointing this out before we get into this, as we read this in John chapter 8, you're going to hear the word Jews. Now, we're not speaking against our brother Judah, but we are speaking of those written in Revelation 2, 9 and 3, 9. Those who claim to be and are not and do lie and are the synagogue of Satan. They have slipped in unaware to the majority, but not to you. John chapter 8, verse 25,
Let's read it. Then said they unto him, Who art thou? They didn't know who Jesus was. And Jesus said unto them, Even the same that I said unto you from the beginning. Now what do you think Christ meant here when he went from the beginning? Ephesians 1:4, he chose us before the foundations of this earth. That word foundations in the Greek is katabol, meaning the overthrow, Satan's overthrow. Beloved, you cannot have true liberty if you allow man to place blinders on you. We need to understand that in 2 Peter chapter 3, that there are three world ages. Same world, just different ages. And what happened in the beginning is important for us to understand. And what happened there? The overthrow of Satan. He fell. John chapter 8, verse 26, Christ speaking, I have many things to say and to judge of you, but he that sent me is true. And I speak to the world those things which I have heard of him. In other words, Christ speaks salvation to the world. All you have to do is believe upon him. He did the hard part. He paid that price on the cross. And beloved, that is an awesome thing that he did for us. It sets us free from so many of the hang-ups of this world. And that is liberty in Christ. Verse 27. They understood not that he spoke to them of the Father. They didn't know that he was speaking of our Heavenly Father. They still had the traditions of men stuck in their heads. They couldn't get past it. The prophet Isaiah spoke of a virgin who would conceive, of the Son who would come. Daniel even gave us the timing, but they all missed it. Verse 28, Then said Jesus unto them, When ye have lifted up

the Son of Man, when you have crucified him, then shall ye know that I am he, and that I do nothing of myself, but as my Father hath taught me, I speak these things." Christ is saying, I'm not here just speaking as some man. I am speaking the words of God. 29. "And he that sent me is with me. The Father hath not left me alone, for I do always those things that please him." This was God in person, standing before them in the office of Savior. Yeshua, in the Hebrew tongue, Yahweh's Savior. And with that, you do see the office of Messiah, the Anointed One. All right, now sharpen up for me. Christ is about to show us what true liberty is. Verse 30. "As he spake these words, many believed upon him. When spoke the truth, many believed." Beloved, they were converted. They had eyes to see and ears to hear. "Then said Jesus to those Jews which believeth on him, If ye continue in my word, then are ye my disciples indeed." It doesn't matter who you are. You can be a Kenite. You can be of the tribe of Judah, the true tribe of Judah, or any of the Gentile nations. It does not matter. When you believe upon him, you will have that eternal, everlasting life. Verse 32. "And ye shall know the truth, and the truth shall make you free." My friends, that is true liberty. We enjoy many freedoms here in this nation, and we thank God for each and every single one of them. But even those freedoms cannot compare to the one and the true, complete freedom. That liberty from knowing the Word of God. It's all written here in this letter that God has written to us. The truth sets you free, free through the covenant of love with our Heavenly Father. Established before the foundations of this earth, and when that truth is planted in your heart and your mind, no traditions of man, no false teaching can put you back into that bondage. One of the greatest blessings we have as Christians is that liberty that we have from sin. Again, through honest repentance. You cannot con God. He will know your heart and your mind. Learn the truth. That truth will give you full and complete independence, full liberty, and it will set you free. Verse 33. "They answered him, We be Abraham's seed, and were never in bondage to any man. How sayest thou, ye shall be made free?" They're not getting it. They don't understand. They're saying, we've never been in bondage. We've never been in slavery. They're thinking flesh. But Christ, he was teaching a much deeper truth. Verse 34. Jesus answered them, "Verily, verily, I say unto you, whosoever committeth a sin is the servant of sin." Here Christ brings it right to the point. The bondage he's speaking of is spiritual bondage. "And the servant abideth not in the house forever, but the son abideth forever." Again, who is the son? Yeshua, Yahweh's Savior, God Almighty, in the office of Savior. Verse 36. "If the Son therefore shall make you free, ye shall be made free indeed." There it is. That is true liberty that comes through the Son. When you accept him, when you love him,

They wouldn't receive him. Again, I want to mention the booklet, Abrahamic Covenant. If you have questions as to whether this nation is a Christian nation and who we are and how do we get here, that'll help you biblically document it. In closing, one more verse. Turn with me to 2 Corinthians. We're going to go to 2 Corinthians chapter 3, verse 17. Second Corinthians 3:17. We're just going to read one verse. Now the Lord is the Spirit, and where the Spirit of the Lord is, there is liberty. And again, there you have it. Where the Spirit of the Lord is, there is liberty. No bondage, no confusion, no traditions of men weighing you down. But true liberty, that liberty that comes from the Spirit of the living God and the truth of His Word. We should never take that liberty for granted. It is one of the greatest blessings that man could ever have. We enjoy many freedoms in this nation, and we thank God for each and every single one of them. We thank Him that His Word can still go forth. We thank Him for this platform that He has given us. This ministry goes out across the entire world now. 365 days a year. 24/7. That's a blessing. That is a freedom. But above all, we thank our Heavenly Father for the greatest freedom. The liberty that comes through Christ, through repentance, and through knowing the truth of the Word. For when the Son makes you free, ye shall be free indeed. Let's go to His throne. Yahweh, Heavenly Father, Father, we thank You for Your Word. Father, we thank You for the liberty that we have in Christ. Father, we ask that You continue to reveal that Word to us. Father, we thank You for it. We love You for it. We thank You for the freedoms in this nation, and we ask You to continue to bless us. Father, we pray that You continue to lead us, to guide us, to direct us. Father, touch, heal those that need a healing in our congregation, Father. We ask for all these things in Yeshua's precious name. Amen.

0: Jesus was a descendant of Adam. So Jesus is Adamic. You follow with the question, the two witnesses in the end times, are they men or women? Well, it is not written who the two witnesses are. If I were to make an educated guess as to who the two witnesses are, it would be Moses, the giver of the law, and Elijah, the prophet. But no one knows for sure. Part of my reasoning for believing that it's Moses and Elijah is Matthew chapter 17, where Jesus on the Mount of Transfiguration is showing three of the disciples what it's going to be like when he is after his resurrection, when he's in a transfigured body. And who did they see there also in transfigured bodies? Moses and Elijah. Mike in Utah, are the Philistines the same as the Palestinians of today? Some of the Palestinians today are descendants of the Philistines. Colleen in Nebraska, I know the unforgivable sin. I know what the unforgivable sin is, but are we supposed to flee Jerusalem? Matthew chapter 24, verses 15 and 16, the teaching of Jesus states that when you see the abomination of desolation spoken of by Daniel the prophet, if you are in Judea, flee to the mountains. The elect will be delivered up before the synagogue of Satan in due time, but that's the teaching of Jesus, flee to the mountain. When you see him in Jerusalem, if you're there, get out of there. Audrey in Indiana, when Jesus said, it is finished, did people come out of the grave then, or will they come out in the future for their resurrection? Well, they came out of the graves after the crucifixion of Jesus, and when his flesh died, as a one-time proof that he had defeated death. You can read about that in Matthew chapter 27, verse 53. That was the reason that Jesus came to earth in the flesh, as it's written in Hebrews chapter 2, verse 14, to destroy him, defeat him who has the power over death, that is the devil. No name from Louisiana, where is it that traditions make void the word of God? Well, read Matthew chapter 15, verses 1 through 9, and also Mark chapter 7, the same verses, 1 through 9. The Pharisees and the scribes complained to Jesus about his disciples not ritualistically washing their hands, which was a violation of the elders, in other words, the traditions of men. Jesus went on to say, yeah, you make void the word of God because Isaiah, and he was quoting Isaiah chapter 29, but Isaiah said, you make void the word of God by teaching the precepts of men, the traditions of men. Isaiah chapter 29. Andrew in Texas, I understand God knows what the future brings, but doesn't he know what each person will do? Am I understanding correctly? God does not know what his children with free will do. I don't believe in advance. That's the whole purpose of the second earth age. In the first earth age, one-third of his children followed Satan. He didn't want to destroy a third of his children. Again, that's the purpose of the second earth age, to give the people another shot. Are you going to follow God or are you going to follow Satan? I don't believe God knows until it happens. Tom in California. If you pay tithe somewhere and you get something in return from a church, would that be a condition? I'm not sure what you mean by you get something in return. I would hope that the church that you are tithing to would teach you God's word in return, if that's what you mean. You know, if you're talking about some material, something such as a Bible, let's use as an example. We teach here at Shepherd's Chapel that anything that you donate to the chapel is a donation. And if you purchase CDs, for example, or make a donation for and then receive CDs, which help you help others. In other words, you grow when you have resources to utilize to help you mature as a Christian, which then allows you to help other people mature as Christians. So I'm not sure if you're talking about for tax donation purposes, but anyway, I'll leave it at that because I don't know what you're talking about. Selma in Ohio, how do you feel about 1948 beginning the fig tree generation? And then you talk about a 70-year generation. Now that 2018 has come and gone, do you think we will go to the 120-year generation, or do you think the last days began in 2018 after 70 years? Now, the fig tree generation began, in my opinion, in 1948. What happened then? Israel became a nation again. Or 1967, when we had that six-day war between Israel and several Arabic nations. There was some land that changed possession then. Now, you know, and I know what you're talking about. There is a 40-year generation in the Bible. There's a 70-year generation in the Bible. There's also a 120-year generation. But always remember, no one knows the exact hour that Jesus is going to return, only our Heavenly Father. Now, we are to know the season, but to say it's going to be exactly 70 years or 120 years from point A to point B, that doesn't work. John in Illinois, God bless you and the staff and those who volunteer. Thank you for remembering all. Would you please explain to me what is an acrostic for someone with a mental disorder? All right, John, and God bless you. You know, God knows what our capabilities are, and He only gives us what we're capable of handling. So always remember that, John. Now, acrostics, for example, Psalm 119 is an acrostic psalm. There are 22 letters in the Hebrew alphabet, which we have 26 in the English alphabet, but only 22 in the Hebrew. Most of the acrostics are, somehow tied to the Hebrew alphabet. And such is the case with the acrostic Psalm 119. The first eight verses of Psalm 119 all begin with the Hebrew letter that's equivalent to the letter A in the English. The next eight verses, 9 through 16 in other words, all begin with the Hebrew letter equivalent to the English letter B, and so on through the 22 letters in the alphabet. But oftentimes in acrostics, God hides little nuggets of knowledge for us. For example, the sacred name Yahweh is spelled out in acrostics in the book of Esther and also in the book of Psalms. Ray in Canada, do Kenites only marry Kenites? No, Kenites have mixed with all the races throughout the centuries, throughout the world. Patrick in Texas, where did the Kenites come from in the first earth age? Well, let's back up. God created all souls in the first earth age. And God most assuredly knows which soul He places in which embryo. Jeremiah chapter 1, verses 4 through 7, God tells Jeremiah, I knew you before I placed you in your mother's womb. But there were no Kenites in the first earth age. Why? Because there was no human flesh. Karen in Wisconsin, is it better to say God bless you or not just bless you? I always say God bless you rather than just bless you. Want no blessings from Satan. I'm not sure what you mean by I want no blessings from Satan, but I, like you, always say God bless you rather than just bless you. But there's nothing wrong with saying just bless you, because God bless you is implied. EF in Tennessee, don't think I've ever heard this one asked. When you are called for the maximum 10-day trial by the devil, what are you on trial for? What are you witnessing about? Well, be careful, EF, not to premeditate what you're going to say at that time. That could lead you to commit the unforgivable sin. But in general, what we will be witnessing about is the fact that the Antichrist is a fake, and we'll be witnessing for the true Jesus Christ. And again, though, don't premeditate what you're going to say, because it's not you who are going to be speaking. It's the Holy Spirit speaking through you. That's the reason that everyone, no matter what language they speak, will be able to understand you, because you'll be speaking, the Holy Spirit will be speaking through you, that cloven tongue of Acts chapter 2 that goes out to where everyone can understand. Charles, and we don't know where Charles is from, where is it in the Bible about the seventh day being holy? Well, Exodus chapter 20, verses 10 and 11, it states that that day shall be hallowed, which is another word for holy. Alino in California, is the solar calendar the same as the Hebrew calendar? No, that's not the case. There is a solar calendar and there is a Hebrew calendar. The Hebrew calendar is based on a solar calendar, in that the calendar year for the Hebrews began at the spring equinox, which is determined by a solar event. We no longer offer either the Hebrew calendar or the solar calendar in our library, but if you use whatever search engine on the internet that you're used to using, you will find both. John in California, what is the history of the fallen angels? Well, if you have a companion Bible, make a note of Appendix 25. You can also read about the fallen angels in Genesis chapter 6, where they're called the sons of God. The flood of Noah's time destroyed the offspring of the fallen angels, but there was a second influx in Genesis chapter 12, where they're called Canaanites. There will be a third influx that happens in the future when Satan and his are kicked out onto earth. Revelation chapter 12, verse 6 and the following verses. What race was Jesus? We had a question earlier. What color is the Antichrist? He was a descendant of Adam. Luke chapter 3, easy to document. He is Adamic. Debbie in Georgia, why can't we remember the first earth age? Well, God wanted us to be completely innocent of what happened in the first earth age. Why? Because one-third of us, God's children, meaning us, followed Satan at Satan's rebellion. Revelation chapter 12 will document that. He wants to know this time whether you are with him or are you with Satan. Mary in Arizona, will God forgive my son for being gay? Well, I don't know. That's between your son and the Lord. You know, each of us is responsible for our own salvation. If I were you, I would share biblical scripture with your son, which I'm sure you have, letting him know that homosexuality is an abomination to God. We'll have your son in prayer. I'm out of time. I want you all to know that I love you a great deal. Why? Because you enjoy studying God's word in depth. I want you to know also that it makes God's day when he looks down and he sees you seeking him through the letter he wrote to you, the Bible. Blessings are going to follow. We are brought to you by your tithes and offerings. If we've helped you, help us keep coming to you and to reach out to others who are lost in this world of darkness. One thing that's most important, beloved, it's this. You stay in his word every day. Every day in his word is a good day, even with trouble. That's because Jesus is the living word.
1: 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We invite you to join us for the next in-depth Bible study each weekday at the same time. Thank you for watching today's program, and God bless you.

The Book of Ezekiel. What a fantastic study, this Book of Ezekiel. The Book of Ezekiel that covers, if you would, those vehicles, those circular discs. In the Hebrew, it states very clearly that that whirlwind with the color amber traced back to the Hebrew, highly polished bronze. What an exciting thing that God's Word informs us on all things. Ezekiel, one of my favorite prophets of the Bible, probably more written, not probably, but absolutely more written on what will happen in the millennium age than even the book of Revelation. Ezekiel guiding you through it, what God will expect at the final battle, Armageddon and Haman Gog, recorded in this great prophecy. I know you're going to enjoy it, the book of Ezekiel.

to endure. You know, this is something that a lot of people have a little problem with because they give up too easy. They do not have endurance. And quite frankly, faith is what strengthens your endurance. Faith is what allows you. And I'm speaking spiritually of hanging with the truth, staying focused on God's word, not traditions of men, not a bunch of malarkey, not sayings of men, but the word of God. It is God's word that will always see you through. Man's traditions and many of his teachings will take you right down Primrose Lane. You've got men today that will even say, you don't have to understand God's word. You don't have to understand the book of Revelation. Just believe and you're saved. Well, that's not true. You've got to know first what you believe in, whether it's the true Messiah or the fake. Okay? Because many people, as we come into this generation especially, and that's one of the reasons we're covering this, and our example was Job. Okay? And Job meaning persecuted, and Job was kind of a type of God's elect. People that God had chosen, just like he would tell Satan, hey, what do you think about my boy Job? He's a dandy. He can hang tough. And even out of God's mouth called him perfect, which means mature in that tongue. And he was mature, and he did know. And many people tried to pull him down, such as the ratchet jaws that came along at the end of chapter 2 in the great book of Job, and tried to dissuade him, you've done something wrong. Well, Job had done nothing wrong. But open your Bibles, if you would, to the book of Job. And let's take it with chapter 2, if we may. Chapter 2, verse 1. To endure. Job could cut it. Again, there was a day when the sons of God came to present themselves before the Lord. This is to say angelic beings. And Satan came also among them to present himself before the Lord. Why? He was also, God had created his soul. And he was part of that group, only he fell. But he still presented himself to give account. And the Lord said unto Satan, from whence comest thou? And Satan answered the Lord and said, from going to and fro in the earth and from walking up and down in it. Let me assure you, his spirit today can still do that. He cannot do it physically because he is locked in a place until Michael casts him out of heaven. He's there. But his spirit can, that old evil spirit. Verse 3, and the Lord said unto Satan, hast thou considered my servant Job? You thought about him? That there is none like him in the earth, a perfect and an upright man, one that feareth God and escheweth evil, and still he holdeth fast his integrity. Although thou movest me against him to destroy him without cause. He'd already, Satan had talked him into letting him destroy all of his property. And God let him take away his property, but not to touch Job. Now, this word integrity is an interesting word. In the Hebrew, it is T-U-M-M-A-H, tumma. And its prime, quite frankly, is T-A-M-A-N, tamen. And it means to complete, to finish, not to quit, but to go all the way through with it. What God is telling you about Job, he hangs on to his endurance. He endures. He doesn't listen to ratchet jaws, which would come along in verse 11 of this same chapter. He hangs with God's word, to truth, to facts. And that's what you must listen to. You know, people can be persuaded into many things. I've used this example much recently. People will say, well, whose fault was the bringing down of the Twin Towers? Only an idiot would know it wasn't anyone but the terrorist. Okay? I mean, you just have got your head clear out of joint if you don't know who to blame for things that happen. So especially in this generation, look at
facts, not what people present. There are, we did a sermon in the last time I spoke on to twist. Boy, are they good at twisting things. So what God is saying, I've got a man here that I can count on. He will complete. That's what the very prime of tuma, which is to say tema, means to get it done, to complete the whole thing, to go all the way through with it. Don't short stop. You know, if you have faith to know that God is with us, then you don't have to worry about things not coming to pass as they are written. Not necessarily as some prognosticators might say, but as God says. Okay, verse 4, and Satan answered the Lord and said, skin for skin, yea, all that a man hath will he give for his life. In other words, you've let me touch his property, but hey, if I touch his skin, his life, he'll squall. What will he do? Verse 5, but put forth thine hand now and touch his bone and his flesh, and he will curse thee to thy face. Just let things get a little rough and he'll quit. Well, God's elect don't do that, okay? You got that? God's elect don't quit. They have endurance. Why? They stick to God's word. It is written. It's going to come to pass as it is written, and they're going to stick with it. They're going to endure to the end. 6, and the Lord said unto Satan, behold, he is in thine hand, but save his life, which simply means you can't take his life. You can do whatever you want to, but you can't kill him. Okay, verse 7, so went Satan forth from the presence of the Lord and smote Job with sore boils from the sole of his foot to his crown. I mean, he was covered from head to toe in these sore boils. And that's problems, okay? I mean, skin for skin. He's got skin problems now. And brought there by who? By God? No, God still was in power even in front of Satan to say, you can't kill him. So whatever God says, that's what it is. That's as it is. And anytime you think God let him have his full way, he didn't. And just as our Father states in Revelation chapter 9, verse 4, don't you dare, Satan, touch any that have the seal of God in their forehead. That means the truth in their mind, that know the outcome, that know the teachings of Almighty God as to how things will go down. Verse 8, and he took him a potsherd to scrape himself withal, and he sat down among the ashes. I mean, it was a sad sight. He had trouble. Many of you have trouble in life, but do you quit? I don't think so. Why? You're children of God. You know how to endure because you have faith in Almighty that the ultimate of your being is to witness against the spurious Messiah. And it will come to pass. It shall come to pass. And you can have faith in that and endure until it comes to pass, knowing God will protect. Then said his wife unto him, dost thou still retain thine integrity? There's that word again. Your completeness, that you're going to complete it, or are you going to quit? That's tuma. You're going to give up, or can you endure? And she went ahead and said, curse God and die. Now, that's pretty heavy going when your mate says that to you. I would say she was maybe not one that stands by her man too well. That's all right. God will give him another one before it's over with. So, you know, you never... Sorry about that. That's what the Bible says, okay? Okay, verse 10. But he said unto her, thou speakest as one of the foolish women speaketh. What? Question. Shall we receive good at the hand of God, and shall we not receive evil? I mean, if God lets a little evil come along for our benefit and others' benefit, you're going to just wallow around and cry about that too? In all this did not Job sin with his lips. He stayed true. He endured. This is something you want to take very serious. This is an example that is put forth.
you ever get one of these little queasy moments, you better remember Job. You better remember yet that God is in control. Our Heavenly Father has a plan. You know what? If you're one of His elect, you're in it. You're a part of that plan. And you better know how to endure. And you know what? You'll overcome. He arranges that. Go with me to Hebrews chapter 11. Hebrews chapter 11. And we're going to pick it up with verse 23 here. Let's learn a little more about endurance. By faith, reading with Hebrews 11, verse 23, the faith chapter is what this is. By faith, Moses, when he was born, was hid 3 months of his parents because they saw he was a proper child. He was blessed, okay, they could tell. And they were not afraid of the king's commandment. They had the faith to stand out. It was dangerous to stand against the king, of course. By faith, Moses, when he was come to years, refused to be called the son of Pharaoh's daughter. He knew that wasn't true. He knew he was not of that people. And regardless of the hardships, he chose truth. And that's something you want to really bear in mind and bear down on. Stay focused. Stay in God's word. Always prove man out in that word, and God's word will always see you through. He'll never forsake you. He will never leave you. Verse 25, choosing rather to suffer affliction with the people of God than to enjoy the pleasures of sin for a season. That little season didn't affect him. He wanted rather to follow God and to do as God had chosen. Verse 26, esteeming the reproach of Christ greater riches than the treasures in Egypt, for he had respect unto the recompense of the reward. He knew this is where salvation was. He knew this was the way. That salvation, beloved, is the only gate. It's the only way. Otherwise, you know, there's kind of a burning pit. And Christ is the only way into that sheepfold. And if you're one of God's elect, you're part of that flock called His sheep. And He takes care of them. But that's why Moses, hey, he had it made. Pharaoh loved him. I mean, he was intelligent. He was bright. He could build anything Pharaoh wanted him to. And Pharaoh used him for that. But he chose rather that humble beginning. Verse 27, by faith he forsook Egypt, not fearing the wrath of the king, for he endured. There's that word again, to endure, to stick with it, not to quit, not to give up, as seeing him who is invisible. In other words, that Red Sea parted. Did they see God? No. He was invisible, but his faith in knowing opened the sea. When God opened it, he believed in that one he could not see at that time. And of course, Moses had made that trip up to Mount Sinai, and he had been visited by God there. But this means through all these things, when he forsook Egypt, that God, through the miracles, delivered the people. He endured. Why? He didn't quit. When you stick with God, and when you endure, you're always going to be a winner. That is to say, a completer by whatever rule. Verse 28. Through faith he kept the Passover and the sprinkling of blood, lest he that destroyed the firstborn should touch them. He had faith to know that if he placed the blood of the lamb on the doorpost, which is the equivalent today of you placing yourself under the blood on the cross, that you're going to be saved. The death angel must pass over you, and you will walk into that eternity.
when you have that blood of the Lamb on the doorpost of your mind, your very being, that's what it's all about, was salvation. By faith, they passed through the Red Sea as by dry land, which the Egyptians essayed to do, were drowned. When you don't follow God, what did the Egyptians reward? What was their reward? They drowned. They didn't make it. They had no idea what was going on. After all the examples, the many examples of the sea, the water being turned to blood, the flies, the frogs, all these examples, they still had a rain that had both ice and fire mingled among it. That God was had a hand in this. God was dealing. Well, Moses knew. And Moses endured. He did not quit. And he led those people. You know, this has a deeper root. Turn with me, if you would, to the book of Romans. Romans chapter 4. Romans chapter 4. And we see here a second witness to what we had just covered, basically, verse 16. Therefore, it is of faith that it might be by grace, a free gift, in other words, to the end the promise might be sure to all the seed, not to that only which is of the law, but to that which is of the faith of Abraham, who is the father of us all. What does Abraham mean in the Hebrew tongue? Means the father of many people. Means the father of all people, if you would. Do you know where Abraham was born? Abraham was born at Ur. You know where Ur is? It's Iraq. We have many things that go in and on in that nation today pointing to these end times. And this father of all people came from Ur, which is a part of Iraq. As a matter of fact, there's a kind of a pyramid there. You know who Saddam Hussein, what he did with it? He hid weaponry by that pyramid because he knew we wouldn't destroy it, because it was a place of significance. It was the birthplace of Abraham. And God chose this one, Abraham. Abraham had faith. You know, he was 100 years old. God had promised him, you're going to have children that are going to be as numerous as the sands of the sea and the stars of heaven. He was 100 years old. His wife was 90. He didn't doubt. He endured. 17. As it is written, I have made thee a father of many nations. Therefore, the definition of Abraham. Behold, before him whom he believed, even God, who quickened the dead and called those things which be not as though they were. In other words, he tells the future to you. He tells you before it happens. And also he corrects the past for you when you stick to the facts. Who against hope believed in hope that he might become the father of many nations according to that which was spoken, so shall thy seed be, numerous as the stars of heaven and the sands of the sea. And being not weak in faith, certainly he wasn't, he considered not his own body now dead, in other words, too old for children, when he was about 100 years old, neither yet the deadness of Sarah's womb. He didn't take that into consideration. He stuck first to God's promise. That's how important God's promise is, and you must always remember that. God has promised you salvation through this one, being a part of that family, meaning those that would believe, because it would be Christ that would come through Abraham, and it would be Christ who would be the Savior of the world, of all people, any nation that would believe. Verse 20, he staggered not at the promise of God through unbelief, but was strong in faith, giving glory to God.
And being fully persuaded that what he had promised, he was able also to perform. Do you believe that? You know, if you don't, you have a lack of faith. When God speaks, and when you have a clarity of understanding, that is to say, don't build sky castles of what maybe a translation as a linguist not understanding what it really meant in the original language, and build air castles. Get to the fact and stick with it. Always remember when you're studying, God is not the author of confusion, but peace. Anytime you have the real truth, it will bring you peace of mind. And that peace of mind is the most valuable thing in the world, because it carries you through, letting you know that you are on that path. 22, and therefore it was imputed to him for righteousness. God loved it. God loves those that endure, those that will stick with him. Now, it was not written for his sake alone, but it was imputed to that it was imputed to him. Then who was it? 24, but for us also, don't you ever forget it, us also, to whom it shall be imputed, if, there's a big word, if we believe on him that raised up Jesus our Lord from the dead. Do you? Do you have faith in that? Do you know him? That makes the difference. Who was delivered for our offenses and was raised again for our justification. God always makes that door open for us when you have that faith, that belief. In the great book of Matthew, in Matthew 24, you have an explanation in our Father's Word of all the seven trumps, all the seven seals. They are complete and are given in detail. But what is one of the main things when they ask him, what's it going to be like at the end? This is why he said, well, I'm going to tell you. And he did in this Matthew 24. He's telling you how it's going to be at the end. But you got to endure. Pick it up, if you would, in verse 11 of Matthew 24. And many false prophets shall rise and shall deceive many. Take that as a warning, my dear one. That's the words of Christ. He didn't say maybe there will be false prophets. Maybe there will be fake teachers. There will be. And you better know how to check them out. It's real simple. Are they teaching God's word or a bunch of malarkey? Are they twisting God's word? You can't twist it. It flows like clear water of truth when you rightly divide the word of God to show yourself approved as a worthy servant of his. So be warned. One of the things he says, there's going to be false prophets and false teachers. There's even going to be a false Christ, he would warn in another place. 20:12, and because iniquity, that's lawlessness, sin, shall abound, the love of many shall wax cold. They're going to get lost. The false prophets are going to mislead them. Oh, that sounds so exciting. Well, is it in God's word? Well, no, but it's exciting. It's a bunch of malarkey. No ifs, no ends, no maybes. Okay. You got to stick with God's word. You've got to endure. You've got to hang on to that truth. Verse 13, but he that shall endure unto the end, the same shall be saved. You got that? You've got to endure. How far? Part of the way? Halfway? A quarter? Three quarters? No, it said to the end. You got to endure. To hang tough. To trust God. To love him. To know you're a child of God. And he cares. He's going to lead you. And this gospel of the kingdom shall be preached in all the world for a witness unto all nations. How many? All nations. And then shall the end come. That, beloved, is when you,
Don't worry. God has a use for his election. He's going to speak through them, or the Holy Spirit is, God's Spirit, to take that truth to all nations at the trials of Antichrist. 15 to complete in this chapter. When ye therefore shall see the abomination of desolation spoken of by Daniel the prophet stand in the holy place, whosoever readeth, let him understand. Who was that abomination of desolation? Well, when you go to Daniel chapter 9, verse 27, and correctly translate it, you find out that it says in the middle of the week. That's to say, in the middle of a seven-year period, at the third, three-and-a-half-year period, which has now been shortened to a five-month period, Revelation chapter 9. He said, not that a desolation would come on. Desolation is a condition. The Hebrew is very specific. It's desolator. And desolator is none other than Satan himself. And he himself comes in on those wings, that abomination, stands in the holy place itself, as it's written in 2 Thessalonians chapter 2, verse 4. Stands in the holy place showing the world that he's God, twisting everything. You're going to have to endure, beloved, to be saved all the way to the end, to be useful to God, that he can use you. That's what he's talking about. Now, to show you that God himself cares and that he has feelings, we're going to go to the book of Isaiah, and God himself is going to put himself in the place of a woman to get a feeling of endurance through to us, to let us know that he does care.

Chapter 42, verse 8 of the great book of Isaiah. I am the Lord. That is my name. It's Yahweh in the Hebrew tongue. And my glory will I not give to another, neither my praise to graven images. I mean, when you look at our Father, that's it, friend. He's not going to allow that role to fall on Antichrist or anybody else. He's it. He is our Heavenly Father. He is the Savior. 9. Behold, the former things are come to pass, just like I said they would. And new things do I declare before they spring forth. I tell you of them. In other words, I give you prophecy, and if you understand it from God's word, you know what the future brings. I've told you, and I'm telling you now, he says, that I'm going to do that. Do you understand that's a promise? He's promising you that you will understand the prophecies if you work with it, if you concentrate, if you stay focused in the Word of God, you will understand that. That is a promise if you have the faith to believe it. Sing, verse 10, sing unto the Lord a new song and his praise from the end of the earth, ye that go down to the sea. This means all of the shores, covering the whole earth, and all that is therein, the isles and the inhabitants thereof. Again, to emphasize a Hebraism that means the whole world is going to hear that word. Let the wilderness and the cities thereof lift up their voice, the village of Kedar, that's dark, doth inhabit. Let the inhabitants of the rock sing. That's got to be Shelah, which is one of the dwelling places of Edom, meaning Rush, Esau. Let them shout from the tops of the mountains, that's to say the nations. Let them give glory unto the Lord, not to somebody else, not to the false Christ, not to some wicked religion, to Yahweh. There's only one. And give glory to the Lord and declare his praise in the islands. That's in the distant places. The Lord shall go forth as a mighty man. He shall stir up jealousy like a man of war. He shall cry, yea, roar. He shall prevail against his enemies. Do you think we have anything to worry about? God fights our battles for us when it's necessary. It just happens. It comes to pass. Our Father is able. He is a man of war. He uses his servants to accomplish that. That's one of the reasons you always want to stay focused, so that in the people they have the truth if they desire it. If they don't, hey, have a good trip. But he wants to make sure. He said, I'm going to declare it. I'm going to make it known. And he uses his servants to see that that is done. 14, I have long time holding my peace. I'm patient. I'm long suffering. I have been still and refrained myself. Now will I cry? Here's where he likens himself. A woman would be able to understand this a lot more than a man. I have refrained myself. Now will I cry like a travailing woman. I will destroy and devour at once. A travailing woman means a woman in labor. And what it's saying in the Hebrew is the pain is there, but the patience of the labor is content until there is a birth of a new age. It's coming. It's going to happen. And he likens himself. In other words, when labor begins, it's going to complete. And it's going to, she will endure until that be accomplished. And that's what he's saying. At the same time, I love it when you have these little points where you can see it hurts God when he sees the trouble in this world with his children, when they suffer. It hurts him, just as those labor pains would hurt that woman, to see what happens in this world to his children. So that should give you strength and power to endure, because you know
that He cares. And He has promised you that He will end it someday. It will come to an end. And you know something? You're going to be there. And what a way of our Father to bring Himself down and speak in a language that we can grasp and understand. Verse 15, I will make waste mountains and hills and dry up all their herbs, and I will make the rivers islands, and I will dry up the pools. 16, and I will bring the blind by a way that they knew not, those that have eyes that cannot see, not literally blind, spiritually blind. I will lead them in paths that they have not known. I will make darkness light before them and crooked things straight. All that is twisted, He's going to straighten it out. These things will I do.

0: Do unto them and not forsake them. God will never forsake his own. He has no intention of it. That's why he can promise. Just as he would say here that he was patient. It's promised in 2 Peter chapter 3, verses 7 and 8. God says, I am long-suffering. And it's my will that all people come to repentance, that they hear the truth and accept it. Will they? No. But you have to try as hard as you can. You have to keep the faith. And you have to endure to see that that truth is put forth. That it's there for the taking. For those that wish to embed into the depth and the simplicity of the teaching of God's Word. And he brings his own emotions into this that we can see that he cares. You see, this lets you know that God endures. So endurance shouldn't be, that's why I covered it. So endurance shouldn't be so hard for you because you know what? He's endured for thousands of years. Thousands of years. Through many generations. And yet his endurance is true and is firm. But that slot of time that is measured for you is now. And for you to endure is a beautiful thing. That you know, Father, here I am. Use me. And he certainly will. If you endure in his word, but you've got to stay focused. You know, God gave us all a gift. Do you know what it's called? Common sense. And when you drift away from common sense, you've already blew your opportunity to have this, to enjoy the simplicity in which the approach of God is. Everything is common with him. He's not only natural, he's more natural, supernatural. So don't let some man take you down Primrose Lane and say, these are some very weird things you need to get your head into. Well, it may be advice of Satan, and he's ready to crank. Okay. So stay in God's truth and in his word. Heavenly Father, thank you, Father, for your word. Thank you, Father, for endurance. Father, strengthen faith. Faith that we have or we don't, period. Father, give us that. We ask it in Yeshua's precious name. Amen.
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0: And Christ himself was baptized by John the Baptist. So, naturally, you're supposed to follow in his footsteps. So you should be baptized. But what are you saying when you're baptized? You are publicly saying, I believe that Jesus Christ went into the tomb, death, and he resurrected into eternal life, and I want to follow him. It's your public declaration. Does that mean you have to be perfect? I don't. If people waited till they were perfect to be baptized, I don't think you would have one baptized soul in this world. Maybe, but it'd be hard-pressed, okay? So, yes, you should be baptized. Any Christian can baptize another Christian unless you intend to join a specific church, and many times they're a little strict on who baptizes who, all right? Sharon, it's between you and the Lord Jesus Christ. Man doesn't have anything to do with

0: turn you off, don't try to force them to hear. They're not going to, okay? Just don't talk religion around them when they really kick up at the real truth. And they will try to, if they question you, certainly answer. But if they're turned off totally and completely, remember what they said to Jesus himself. A prophet among his own is without honor, okay? So don't, family's not, you're very fortunate if a whole family sees the truth, but sometimes it's pretty poor pickings to plant seed. As far as growth is expected, you just have to play it as God leads you. Jessica from Missouri. Last Wednesday night, I went to my church youth group for our Bible study. The pastor was talking about heaven, and he said that our pets wouldn't go to heaven. Could you please give me some scripture to help me with this? Thanks so much. God bless you, Jessica. Well, Jessica, I do not know why your pastor would say that. What do we have to go by? We have to go by the Word of God. And when we read Isaiah chapter 11, we find the lamb, we find the wolf lying down together. They're not carnivores, they're in spiritual bodies, as well as many other animals that are there. God loves his animals or he wouldn't have created them. I really do not know why your pastor would say that, and it's fine. You don't have to start an argument with him or anything else, but Isaiah chapter 11, plus many other places, let you know that God loves his animals. Many times he even uses them as illustrations to teach by, even. But you can even go back to the first earth age, the dinosaur, the mammoth. And why do we find all these creatures and artifacts? Because God loves his animals, and else he would not have created them. So you love your pets. They're man's creation and some of man's best friends. Richard from Alabama, thank you I enjoy teaching. Please tell me where can I find the great lie will fly away or doctrine? I want to be able to witness against this lie. I know you have told me and my husband via television that the Antichrist will try to deceive us if he can. I'm interested in the subject and object of it. Where is the Holy Scripture in it? Well, usually where I think probably you're thinking about is Ezekiel chapter 13. Begin reading with about verse 18, but it'll be down about 20, where God says, I'm against those that teach my children to fly to save their souls. He doesn't like it, okay? Why? He's got work for them. Why do you put the gospel armor on? Ephesians chapter 6. To stand against, I repeat, against the fiery darts of Satan. And so we're Christian warriors, spiritually speaking. And that's what God expects us to do, okay? If you're going to teach it, I have two tapes on rapture. Is it two tapes on rapture? Acquire them, and then you'll be well equipped. Dwayne from Ontario. I think that's Canada. No, it's Illinois, okay? Is it true that God lets Satan talk to us and tempts us? If this is true, why does God let this happen? I love you, Dwayne. Well, God doesn't let it God doesn't cause it to happen. You do. You're the one that lets Satan talk to you. Christ, quite the contrary, gave us power over all of our enemies, including Satan. So never argue with Satan. I have a tape titled, Don't Argue with Satan. You might want to acquire it. You'll lose because he's sharp, okay? He knows more Bible, only he usually twists it just a little bit, than most Christians. And don't ever think that God causes Satan to talk to you. You allow it. He did the best he could. He gave you power over him. So if you put up with it, that's your problem, okay? That's what this is all about. Everybody sails their own ship. You better run a disciplined, tidy ship. If Satan tries to come on board, what are you going to do? Kick him off. Order him out. Get rid of him. Don't put up with it in the name of Jesus Christ, okay? So don't, you want to be real careful. As it's written in Jeremiah, God help the person that wakes up in the morning and say, wonder what kind of burden God will place on me today. He said, you accuse me of letting burdens on you, and I'll let the whole sky fall on you. You know, that's not a good way to start your day. God doesn't do that. Satan does. And he gives you the power to put a stop to it. Don't be a poor me baby. Get up. Okay. Helen from Ohio. Can a person be forgiven sin by expressing true repentance to our Father, or must we confess sin to another to receive forgiveness? Do you know any man that can forgive sin? I don't. You know, if you want to confess your sins to somebody, but Father does the forgiving, not man. Now, man through teaching can lead you into a place whereby your sins can be forgiven, but you're the one that asks him to forgive when you have a change of mind. There is no man walking this earth today that can forgive sins. God does, okay? And I'm not knocking any person. Many good people can lead you into prayer that can bring you to a prayer of repentance, but he does the forgiving, okay? This is why it's written, and it's difficult for some to understand. What you save on earth is saved in heaven. If you lead somebody to repentance and they're saved, they'll be saved there too. But you don't do it. God does, okay, through the Son. Carolyn from New Orleans. My question is about all the different types of Bibles out there, like the NKJV, the NLT, the NIV, and so forth. Can you please inform me of a true Bible that is compatible to the King James Version so I can get a better understanding of God's Word? I know your answer is from God. Well, thank you. I have found, in my opinion, that one of the best study Bibles for a layperson is the Companion Bible. Why? Because it outlines Scripture. In other words, you have a column of the King James Scripture, one of the best you're going to find anywhere of the original, and then you're going to have a parallel column that outlines whereby you know who it's talking to, when it was written, what it's talking about, who it's talking to, and educates you and helps you understand. You know, any good teacher, if he's going to write a book, if he's going to write an article, he does his outline and then does the writing, most usually. Well, same way with a good teacher. The King James Companion Bible is likewise. It outlines it for you where you know who the they's and the them's and so forth are before you get started. So I recommend the Companion Bible. You know, it's a strange thing. We carry them in our library. I have letters from people that go to a Bible bookstore and they will tell them that's too complicated for you. A child can understand it. I really, you know, just because it goes into the languages a little bit, a child can understand an outline. It's a very good work, okay? Gary from Arizona, please document where it says the tribulation is being shortened to 5 months. Well, that's real easy. First of all, go to the scripture that says it's going to be shortened. And you'll find that in Mark chapter 13, where Jesus says, for the elect's sake, I have shortened the time, or there would be no flesh saved. And that's how convincing the Antichrist is. But then when you go to Revelation chapter 9, what does Revelation mean? The unveiling, to make known. You find then Satan's name is given in two languages, in Greek and in Hebrew, Apollyon and Abaddon. And it states very clearly there that he only has a 5-month period. So it was shortened to that time. It is also given on another scale of the whole 5-month period being 1 hour, which is from Revelation chapter 17. Different study, different time. Your answer, Revelation chapter 9. Sue from Idaho, on your television broadcast, you explained what baptism is in the Holy Spirit. Would you explain what baptism in the Holy Spirit means? Sure. The Holy Spirit has many gifts. The word gift in the Greek is charisma. He gives charisma on subjects. For example, teacher. That the charisma he gives a teacher, you don't have to listen to a teacher long to know whether he has charisma of the Holy Spirit. Otherwise, you know, you can spot the fake. It doesn't take long to tell whether a man or a woman or a child has a gift. And that gift is charisma, whether it's teaching, pastoring, languages, study, whatever. Okay. And that is the baptism when it is complete. And it is obvious that the presence of the Holy Spirit is there because of the success of it. Okay. In other words, if it's effective, you can, and it's scriptural, it's blessed. Charisma. Bernie from Pennsylvania, bless your ministry. Thank you. As we have run out of church around here that speak the word or teach properly, we have been approached by deacon churches, different churches, deacons and churches saying, we need them, but we know better. They also say we can't go to church at home by TV. We know that is wrong. Where two or three are gathered in his name. I'm also a former Marine, 81-87, and I still serve the Coast Guard. Semper Fi. All right, Bernie, good show. You can't, you know, where two or three are gathered in his name, even by ether waves we are, and this broadcast is just an extension of our church. Now, if you can find a Bible teaching church in your vicinity, hey, fantastic. Again, simplify. K.E. from Michigan, Shepherd's Chapel, sir, I have a question. Could you tell me who were the number one Nephilim, number two sons of God in Genesis? It says they came down and had relations with earth women and had offspring of great renown. Are we talking about angels, UFOs, or what? Well, let's understand the word in the Hebrew. The sons of God are the stars of God, or the children of God in the first earth age and in this age in heaven that are not yet born of woman necessarily, okay? Nephilim is a Hebrew word that the prime of it, the etymology is Napha, okay? And Napha in the Hebrew tongue means fallen. So it does mean fallen angels, Nephilim, okay? And but you cannot, the sons of God, that is the Elohim. That is who God spoke to when he said, let us make man in our image. You were there, and you look just like you look there. And of course, they don't age, so they're all young. But you still look the exact same as you did there. The image is, it could even, the etymology with phantom looks exactly alike, okay? But the sons of God are good, but Napha fallen means just like you would today. If you got somebody that's fallen out of grace, they're in trouble. Well, that's what they did. They left their habitation, and that brought about their death, as it is obvious in Jude verses 1 through 6, okay? Now, Dennis from California, in Luke 12:10, it states, and whosoever shall speak a word against the Son of Man, it shall be forgiven, But unto him that blasphemeth against the Holy Spirit, it shall not be forgiven. Will you please explain? This is the unpardonable sin in Luke 12. But read just a little further, okay? And it's, what does it say? When you say anything against the Son of Man, that's Christ in the flesh, okay? That'll be forgiven. But if when you're delivered up before the synagogue of Satan, if you'd read just one more verse or two, that if you refuse the Holy Spirit, that's God's Spirit and the Son's Spirit, if you refuse them to speak through you, that's unforgivable, okay? Who can commit that? Only God's elect, because they're the only ones that are going to be delivered up before the spurious Messiah. Everybody else loves him. They think it's Jesus, okay? But it's as I said earlier in the program, that's not going to happen. Luke 12, verse 10, the unpardonable sin. Karen from West Virginia, please talk about cremation again. Where is it in the Bible? God bless you, and we'll pray for you. The cremation, probably one of the best places you can take it from would be in Ecclesiastes chapter 12, verses 6 and 7, where it speaks of this flesh body, basically, even back to verse 1. It says, when you get older, the birds don't sing as loud, and children don't make as much noise, and when you get in high places, it's a little teetery, you know, and you don't, the windows kind of begin to close. I mean, you don't see like you used to out of your eyes, and even your passions kind of reduce, all right? This is Hebrew, all right? I'm laying it out like it is. And it says your grinders don't grind as well, okay? That means your teeth. It said, ere the clay pot, this flesh body breaks, and the silver cord part. This flesh goes back to dirt, and instantly your spirit, the intellect of your soul and your soul, return to the Father that gave it, okay? So it doesn't matter how it gets there. Nothing wrong with cremation. I'm out of time. Hey, you know what? I love you all a lot for a real special reason. You enjoy studying our Father's Word, but you know what's most important? It makes God's day when you do that. He really loves you for that, and when you make his day, he's going to make yours. We are brought to you by your tithes and offerings. If we've helped you, you help us keep coming to you. Once you do that, bless God. You know what? He will always bless you. Most important, you do this. You stay in his word. Every day in his word, even with trouble, it's still a good day. You know why? Because Jesus, Yahshua, he is the living word.
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Genesis 1:46, the first six chapters in God's Word. The world that was. Did you realize there was a world age before this one? Same old world, different age. The creation itself. When were the races created? You see, all the races were created separately, and you'll find that documented in these particular CDs. How and what was the sin in the garden? It will be discussed in this series also. This is a must for the serious Bible scholar, for if you do not understand how it was in the beginning, you certainly will never understand the end. I think you will find this series very rewarding and certainly will answer questions that no doubt you have always wondered about. Genesis 1:46. Hey, I know you're going to enjoy this series.

Sinners. Being a sinner is something we all have in common, one way or another. Not a single one of us in this flesh body is perfect. And that's okay. It's okay because our Father, in His great love, laid out a path for forgiveness through the crucifixion of His Son, Jesus Christ. There's a few reasons this lesson has been placed on my heart as one of the new pastors at Shepherd's Chapel. I've learned that certain things weigh heavier on you. Things the Father impress on your spirit. One of those things is seeing how many people struggle with life, especially with past decisions. Many worry that what they've done is too much to be forgiven. Some even struggle to forgive themselves. One of my newer responsibilities as a pastor is reading letters from members that come in. And through those letters, you really begin to see people's hearts. Shepherd's Chapel reaches many prisons across the country. And for a lot of folks, that's where they first truly find God. Over and over, the same concern comes up: past sins. They write expressing their love for God, hoping, praying, believing that forgiveness is possible. I'm here to tell you, I know God forgives because I've seen it with my own eyes. And I've shared this story before, and you know, one of my first responsibilities as a pastor was going down to the baptism hole and baptizing folks. And you know, this gentleman, and he was in his 80s, and he was just shaking, and we got him in the water, and he's standing there, and he's like, "Pastor," he goes, you just don't know what I've done in my life." And I said, "Well, sir," I said, "that's why we are here today." I said, "We are going to wash those sins away." And we baptized the gentleman, and he come up, and still crying, but crying tears of like just relief and joy. And he said, "I've waited 80 years for this. 80 years. It doesn't matter how long it takes you to get there. As long as you get there, that forgiveness is there for you." God was truly there that day. He touched everybody. It was just a touching thing. God forgives so that when we're going to talk about today as sinners, saved by grace and a Father who is faithful to forgive. As one of your pastors, my goal is simply to teach God's word. And if by doing that, one ear is opened or one heart is turned back to the Father, then the message has done exactly what God intended it to do. If you're worried about being forgiven, that current concern itself is evidence that God is already working in your heart. Jesus did not come for perfect people. There are none. He came for the lost, the broken, the ashamed, the fearful. Jesus came specifically for sinners. 1 Timothy chapter 1 tells us this so. If you would turn there with me, please. As always, we ask that Jesus open our eyes and open our ears today. Christ did come into this world to save sinners, even the worst of them. Paul's own life as the primary example. Paul even described himself as formerly a blasphemer, persecutor, insolent, impotent. Despite this, he received mercy to act as a pattern, as an example. God always gives us an example. God can save the worst of sinners. He can save anyone. This book tells us what we should do as Christians, what the doctrine should do for us, and how we should behave, how the law applies to us this day. God's law does expose that sinner. God's mercy redeems that sinner, and God's truth keeps the believer from falling away. 1 Timothy 1:8 reads, "But we know that the law is good if a man use it lawfully." Paul's teaching that the law is good because it reveals our sin and points us to our need for a Savior. We do need that Savior. The problem isn't the law. It's that we all fall short. That's why we all need God's forgiveness. Verse 9. "Knowing this, that the law is not made for a righteous man, but for the lawless and disobedient,
for the ungodly and for sinners, for unholy and profane, for murderers of fathers, for murderers of mothers, for manslayers. What's God's law do? It exposes the sinner to make them realize that they cannot save themselves, thus highlighting their need for the gospel's promise for forgiveness. The law condemns, but the glorious gospel of the blessed God brings forgiveness. Verse 10. For whoremongers, for them that defile themselves with mankind, for men stealers, for liars, for perjured persons, and if there be any other thing that is contrary to sound doctrine. Christ Jesus came into the world to save sinners. When you fall short and break God's law, don't run from him. Run to him. Repent. Ask for his forgiveness. Seek his strength to walk in his ways. That's one of God's greatest gifts, is that forgiveness of sin. We all stumble in the flesh, but his law shows us where we've gone wrong, and his grace restores us. Verse 11. According to the glorious gospel of the blessed God, which was committed to my trust. The true purpose of Christian doctrine is to spread the message of God's grace in saving, forgiving, and transforming sinners, including the worst of the sinners. Through Christ and forgiveness, salvation is promised to those who have broken the law. Key to all of this is you have to ask for that forgiveness. There's some out there that are just evil and like breaking that law. There's a special place for them as well. And I thank Christ Jesus our Lord, who hath enabled me, for that he counted me faithful, putting me into the ministry. Paul here is expressing deep gratitude for being strengthened and appointed to ministry despite his past, framing his service as a response to receiving grace. This verse serves as a reminder that God's forgiveness is based on his grace rather than human merit, offering hope to anyone regardless of their past. 13. Who has before a blasphemer and a persecutor and injurious, but I obtained mercy because I did it ignorantly in unbelief? Paul, formerly Saul, openly confessed that he had been a blasphemer, a persecutor, and a violent man. Yet God showed him mercy because he acted in ignorance and unbelief. Many people make serious mistakes in their younger years, but what is done in ignorance can be forgiven through God's mercy. Never think you've gone too far for his grace. When you repent and turn to him, his forgiveness is available. His love remains the greatest gift of all. 14. And the grace of our Lord was exceedingly abundant with faith and love, which is in Jesus Christ. Paul was not always the man we know as he is here. He had a past. That early church feared him, and for good reason. He had persecuted believers, and he wasn't easy for them to accept that he had truly changed. In their minds, he was the one who nearly destroyed them. Verse 15. This is a faithful saying and worthy of all acceptance, that Christ Jesus came into the world to save sinners, of whom I am chief. Paul's making it very clear here. He considered himself the chief of sinners because he never forgot what he had done. He had fiercely persecuted that church, carrying authority from the chief priest to arrest believers. In 1 and 2 Timothy and Titus, the phrase, "This is a faithful saying," appears 5 times. Biblical numeric shows us 5 represents grace. It's fitting for this message that Christ Jesus came into the world to save sinners. Paul became that living example of that grace. God stopped him on that road to Damascus.
and transformed him from a prosecutor into a preacher, proving that no one is beyond the reach of God's mercy. What a blessing that thought is, that nobody is beyond that reach. 16. Howbeit, for this cause I obtain mercy, that in me first Jesus Christ might show forth all longsuffering for a pattern to them which should hereafter believe on him to life everlasting. Paul's explaining why he received mercy. It wasn't just for his own sake. It was to serve for that example, a pattern. God always lays that example out. He uses people for whatever he needs to use them for, to lay that pattern, that example. You might feel unworthy. You may think you've gone too far. But Paul's life stands as proof that God can change a heart and renew a mind. What was once a persecutor become a servant. So when you read this, understand this isn't just about Paul. It's about anyone who will believe in Christ unto life everlasting. 17. Now unto the King eternal, immortal, invisible, the only wise God, be honored and glory forever and ever. Amen. Amen. Paul gives all honor and glory to God here, the one who showed him mercy and entrusted him with the gospel. That message is for sinners because God loves his children. Our responsibility is to do Christ's will, not to seek reconciliation, but to point others to him. For it is through Jesus Christ and faith in him that eternal life is given. Verse 18. This charge I commit unto thee, son Timothy, according to the prophecies which went before on thee, that thou by them mightest war a good warfare. Paul's giving Timothy a charge to fight a spiritual battle, not a physical one. Our greatest weapon is the Word of God, a two-edged sword that reveals truth, corrects error, and strengthen those who will follow it. This warfare is not about tearing people down. It's about standing for truth, showing fairness, and leading others to that righteousness. Just and rightly dividing the word so that what is wrong is corrected and what is right is established. God always sets things right. Verse 19. Holding faith and a good conscience, which some having put away concerning faith, have made shipwreck. Paul's warning us here. Hold on to your faith and keep in a good conscience. Think about the gospel armor. Faith is your shield. A good conscience is like your breastplate, guarding your heart, keeping you grounded in what is right. You keep those in place and you are protected. When you put away that faith, when you set Christ aside, you're steering your life into dangerous waters. It's like sailing a ship straight towards reefs and rocks. Sooner or later, there will be a shipwreck. But Christ is that protection. Through faith and him, he guides you safely. He keeps you from wrecking your life. And even when you struggle, he can restore you, give you that hope, and steady your course. It's so important to remember that with God, it steadies your course. And even when you're inside of, you know, this ministry and we learn every day, sometimes you get out of bounds and you have to lean. I do it. And you have to take a step back and let him guide your course, and he'll guide it. 20. Of whom is Hymenaeus and Alexander, whom I have delivered unto Satan, that they may learn not to blaspheme? Paul's saying he has turned them over, removed them from the protection and the fellowship of the church,
so they can face the consequences of their actions. Why? So they might learn. If you don't face the consequences, you don't learn. Sometimes correction doesn't come through words alone. When someone continues in error and rejects that truth, there comes a point where they are allowed to experience the results of that path, and we've all seen it. It can be harsh. When you pull away from truth and give place to evil, it will take advantage of you. It will take advantage of your family. That path leads to being torn down, not built up. There's a lesson in discernment. Not everyone will receive the truth. And there are times when you must step back and let a person face what their choices are. It's sometimes hard, and I know I'm not the only one in this family that's had to do it. Sometimes you got to let them face the choices. Let them face the judgment. This is part of the spiritual warfare Paul had been teaching. Standing for truth, holding faith, keeping that good conscience, and understanding that our actions do have real consequences. Something that's real exciting is heaven does rejoice when sinners return. In Luke 15, we see that heaven rejoices when a sinner returns to God. While people may remember your past, God celebrates your repentance. Through the parable of the lost sheep, Jesus shows that every soul matters. The shepherd leaves the 99 to seek the one who's gone astray. No one is beyond God's reach, and no repentant heart goes unnoticed. Heaven rejoices when that one sinner comes home. With that in mind, would you turn with me to Luke 15, verse 1, please? This is the parable of the lost sheep. And Luke 15, 1 reads, "Then drew near unto him all the publicans and sinners for to hear him." Notice who came to hear him. Sinners did. These are the ones who drew near, the ones who needed the truth. And they came willing to listen. That's the point. Never forget it. The message is for those who need it most. Verse 2. "And the Pharisees and scribes murmured, saying, This man received sinners and eateth with them." They're complaining and criticizing, missing the entire point. Christ did not come for the self-righteous, but for those who needed help. The sinner, the lost, the one searching for truth. God calls his people, those who carry the truth, as the salt, to reach those who have no hope and bring them his word. So never fall into the trap of that self-righteousness, thinking you're too good to be around someone in need. That's exactly who we are called to go to. Verse 3, "And he spake this parable unto them, saying," verse 4, "What man of you, having 100 sheep, if he lose one of them, doth not leave the 99 in the wilderness and go after that which is lost until he find it?" Point's very simple. It's very powerful. Not one is overlooked. The 100 represents completeness. God's people, his flock, those who belong to him. And even if one goes astray, he does not abandon it. He goes after it personally and deliberately until it is found. Verse 5. "And when he hath found it, he layeth it on his shoulders, rejoicing." When he finds that lost one, he doesn't scold it or cast it aside. He lifts it up, places it on his shoulders, and rejoices. When you are lost and have no strength left, he is the one who carries you the rest of the way. Verse 6, "And when he cometh home, he calleth together his friends and neighbors, saying unto them, Rejoice with me, for I have found my sheep which was lost."
This is something you really want to take hold of. Many people say it's so hard to find someone who's willing to truly listen to the word. But when you do find that one, just one, do you understand what happens? Heaven takes notice. When a single soul hears the truth, receives it, holds it, they are rejoicing. Not just here, but in heaven itself. The angels rejoice over that one who was lost and is now found. That's the power of sharing God's word. You may not reach everyone, but when you reach that one, it matters more than you realize. That's exactly what he's teaching here. Take the truth to those who need it, because even one life changed brings joy in heaven. Verse 7, I say unto you that likewise joy shall be in heaven over one sinner that repenteth, more than over 99 just persons which need no repentance. Let that sink in. You may think you've gone years and only reached one person, but that one is enough. Never underestimate that value of a single soul. When one sinner turns back to God, heaven itself does rejoice. The angels celebrate that moment of repentance. That's how precious it is. So don't grow weary or discouraged. If you reach even one, it is worth it. It's what we do here at Shepherd's Chapel, and you always hear Arnold and Dennis talk about how many they've turned back to God. And we do it one at a time, one at a time. If you only get one, you go to this area and you buy this station for a little bit and you get one out of that area, you've done your job. You go to this part of the country and you get one, we've done our job. That's what we do. We never want to measure work by numbers. Heaven doesn't. Reaching one soul, turning one heart back to truth, carries eternal weight. If even one life is changed, it's worth every effort, because one soul is precious to God. In 1 John 1:5, God declares that he is the light, and in him is no darkness at all. We are either walking in his light, or you're walking in the darkness. The issue isn't whether we sin, but whether we are honest about it. When we walk in the light, we confess our sins and turn back to God. The blood of Jesus Christ cleanses us from our sins. Our hope is not in our own perfection, but in God's forgiveness and his grace. With that in mind, turn with me to 1 John 1, and we're going to pick it up with verse 5. We're going to be walking in the light.

Verse 5 reads, "This then is the message which we have heard of him and declare unto you that God is light, and in him is no darkness at all." God brings light, giving us knowledge, wisdom, and understanding so we can clearly see the truth. There's no confusion in him. Satan works in darkness through deception, but God has already revealed the difference. As we walk in his light, we enjoy true fellowship with him, find rest in his truth. Let his light shine in you, leaving no room for confusion or darkness. Verse 6. "If we say that we have fellowship with him and walk in the darkness, we lie and do not the truth." Notice the word "if" here. It shows there's a condition. We cannot claim fellowship with God while walking in darkness. If we do, we're not walking in the truth. That's why we must examine ourselves. Are we walking in the light of God's word, or are we in confusion? Christ made it clear. The word became flesh, showed us how to walk in the truth. The truth is the word of God. Verse 7. "But if we walk in the light, as he is in the light, we have fellowship one with another, and the blood of Jesus Christ, his son, cleanseth us from all sin." Here's that condition again. The blood of Jesus Christ cleanses us from all sin as we walk in fellowship with him. Scripture's clear. Christ's sacrifice is sufficient for every repentant sinner. We should never limit the power of his blood. Sin's real, but so is God's forgiveness. When we genuinely repent, he forgives and restores us. Our Father does not hold grudges. Once he forgives, he puts our sins away. That is the hope and assurance every believer can have in Christ. Verse 8. "If we say that we have no sin, we deceive us ourselves, and the truth is not in us." Again, that "if," it's a condition. If we claim we have no sin, we are only fooling ourselves. The truth isn't in us. The reality is, living in flesh, we all fall short in one way or another. It may not always be what people think of as major sins. Even in daily life, we can fall out of balance, make poor choices, or miss the mark. No one walks perfectly in this body, but there is always repentance. That's why Christ went to the cross, so that through his sacrifice, there's forgiveness. He made it clear that forgiveness isn't limited. When asked how often to forgive, the answer was 70 times 7, meaning continually. So don't deceive yourself into thinking you're without that sin, but don't lose hope either. Repent, be forgiven, walk in the joy of true fellowship with our Father and the Son. Verse 9. "If we confess our sins, he is faithful and just to forgive us our sins and to cleanse us from all unrighteousness." Don't overlook it. Don't let anyone take it away from you. It's a promise. If we confess, if we're honest with God about where we fall short, then he is faithful and just to forgive and to cleanse. That's not uncertain. It's a guarantee from him. How precious that is. God truly loves his children. Not those who pretend to be perfect, but those who are sincere. Those who try, who fellowship with him, who talk with him, who stay in communion with him. No one's perfect, but for those who genuinely seek him, there's always forgiveness, always cleansing, and always hope. That hope is what keeps us going. This world is hard. If anybody ever promised you an easy world, they were lying to you. But that hope keeps us stepping forward.
Verse 10. If we say that we have not sinned, we make him a liar, and his word is not in us. This is a humbling truth. We all fall short, as it's written in the Old Testament. Even our best righteousness is like filthy rags compared to the righteousness of Almighty God. There's no comparison. We are in the flesh, and this flesh is weak, as we all know. But that doesn't mean we stop trying. It doesn't stop us from seeking him, communicating with him, and walking in the joy of the fellowship with the Father, the Son, and that Holy Spirit, the Comforter. The Comforter is here to guide, to strengthen, and to stand with you. You are not alone, but something that takes real joy. So yes, it's humbling to know we fall short. But it is also comforting to know that God still loves us when we confess and repent. He's always faithful to forgive. Don't let anything take the truth away from you. Stay sincere. Stay in that fellowship. To every sinner, there comes a point where you have to let go and trust God. You can't hold on to guilt, bitterness, or the past. You want to walk in his freedom. If you want his forgiveness, you must be willing to forgive others and even yourself. But you have to release what's been holding you back and step into his grace. For forgiving others, we turn today to Ephesians 4. We will pick it up with verse 23. If you would turn with me, please. Ephesians 4, 23. And Ephesians 4:23 reads, "And to be renewed in the spirit of your mind." That renewal begins in the mind. And it comes through studying that Father's Word. As you grow in it, your thinking changes, your understanding deepens, and your walk becomes stronger. Your confidence comes stronger. 24. "And that you put on the new man, which after God is created in righteousness and true holiness." You want to put off the old ways. Stop walking in the junk. Step into the new life God calls you to. The new man lives in righteousness, truth, and that holiness. 25. "Wherefore, putting away lying, speak every man truth with his neighbor, for we are members one of another." This means leaving falsehoods behind and speaking truth, living right with others, because we are one body, one family, as taught in Zechariah 8, verse 16. 26. "Be angry and sin not. Let not the sun go down upon your wrath." This is a strong verse. This verse teaches that anger itself isn't the sin. How you handle it is the sin. You may feel anger, but don't let it lead you into wrongdoing. Deal with it quickly. Don't hold on to it, and don't carry it into the next day. Let it go. Make it right. Keep your heart clear. It is such a good verse for a husband and wife. You don't ever want to go to bed mad, because the next day you wake up, it ain't fixed, as all us husbands know. I say husbands because it's usually the wives that win. 27. "Neither give place to the devil." In other words, don't give the enemy any foothold in your life. Refuse him access, especially in moments of weakness, so he cannot step in, disrupt, or cause damage. And we all have weak moments. We all have times where we get overwhelmed and life just gets in front of you. And that is when Satan tries to creep in. And you can't allow it. You have to keep him out. You want to guard your thoughts, your actions, and your reactions. Even small compromises can open the door. But the disciplined walk in truth keeps it shut. That's the key. Keep it shut.
28. Let him that stole steal no more, but rather let him labor, working with his hands, that thing which is good, that may have to give to him that needeth. Change your life through God's word.

Take responsibility. Turn from wrong. Choose what is right. Live honestly. Do good and become someone who gives. With Christ in you, you bless others, bringing strength and hope through him. That's what we want to do. We want to have a blessed life, but we also want to bless others as we walk through life. You want to touch other people. You might save that one. You might help that one. That is what we want to do. 29. Let no corrupt communication proceed out of your mouth, but that which is good to the use of edifying, that it may minister grace unto the hearers. Guard your words. Corrupt talk isn't just foul language. It's anything that tears down or harms. Instead, speak to build up. Let your words encourage, strengthen, and give grace, even in correction. The goal is simple. Use your words to help, not hurt. Verse 30. And grieve not the Holy Spirit of God, whereby ye are sealed unto the day of redemption. Don't live in a way that grieves the Holy Spirit. If you belong to God, you're sealed by his Spirit, secured in his promise. Even in a troubled world, he gives you strength and purpose to stand, to share his truth. That seal isn't just assurance. It's a calling to live for him and carry his word to others. 31. Let all bitterness and wrath and anger and clamor and evil speaking be put away from you with all malice. It can be hard. These things have no place in the life of a believer. That bitterness, that anger, those harsh words, that malice, it only tears down. They do not belong in the body of Christ. We all call to put them away completely, to remove them from our hearts and our actions. There's no room for them where God's Spirit is at work. And be ye kind one to another, tenderhearted, forgiving one another, even as God for Christ's sake hath forgiven you. It's pretty easy. It's something many people overlook. They may forgive others and they know Christ has forgiven them, but they forget to forgive themselves. We are all sinners and we do fall short. That's why we repent. But once you've truly repented and sought God's forgiveness, you must not continue to carry that guilt. Holding on to it doesn't make you more righteous. It keeps you from walking in that freedom that God has already given you. Forgiveness should be complete toward others, toward yourself, not because you're perfect, but because Christ's sacrifice is sufficient. So let it go. Accept his forgiveness. Forgive yourself and move forward. Be kind. Be tenderhearted. Be the blessing to others, just as God has intended for you. Now, for forgiving yourself, we're going to move on and we're going to go to 2 Corinthians 5, and we're going to pick it up with verse 11, if you would like to turn there with me. The ministry of reconciliation. Second Corinthians 5:11. And it reads, knowing therefore the terror of the Lord, we persuade men, but we are made manifest unto God, and I trust also are made manifest in your consciousness. In other words, with this truth and the blessings of knowing him, we urge others to believe in the Father, to receive the gift of eternal life, to love him and to walk in that fellowship with him. Verse 12, for we commend not ourselves again unto you, but give

13. For whether we be beside ourselves, it is to God, or whether we be sober, it is for your cause. Whether we see him overly passionate or calm and clear, the purpose is the same. Looks like zeal. It's for God. It's for measure and plan. It's for your understanding. Everything we do is to serve God and help others receive his truth and the promise of his eternal life. 14. For the love of Christ constraineth us, because we thus judge that if one died for all, then we're all dead. Christ, though sinless, died in our place so our sins could be fully forgiven. That's the depth of his love. So don't let anybody hold your past against you. When God forgives, he doesn't bring it back. In Christ, your sin isn't covered, it's removed. You're made new. Your past may remind you, but it does not define you. Before God is gone, you are not condemned, you are forgiven. So forgive yourself. Verse 15. And that he died for all, that they which live should not henceforth live unto themselves, but unto him which died for them and rose again. Christ died for all, so those who live should no longer live for themselves, but for him. Because of his sacrifice, our lives now belong to him. Live it with purpose, truth, and freedom. Don't be misled into thinking your sin isn't fully forgiven. Christ paid that full price. And when you repent, you're truly set free, not bound by guilt. His message isn't about condemnation, but redemption, a new life. And because of his love, we now live for him. 16. Wherefore henceforth know we no man after the flesh, yea, thou we have known Christ after the flesh, yet now henceforth know we have him no more. When someone truly comes to Christ and repents, you no longer define them by who they used to be. You don't see them as their past sins. You see them as a new creation in him. They may have a history, and you may even know it, but that's not how they are to be recognized. What was done in the flesh has been forgiven and put away through that cross. In Christ, they are starting fresh like a newborn, learning and growing innocent before God. That's the beauty of true Christianity. We don't hold people to their past after repentance. We don't judge them by what they were. We receive them for what they are now, a new creature, a clean page, a fresh start in Christ. What a blessing that is. 17. Therefore, if any man be in Christ, he is a new creature. Old things are passed away. Behold, all things are become new. If anyone is in Christ, they are made new. The old life's gone. This is a true transformation, not a patch. Your past is put away. Your sins are fully forgiven when you repent. So live in the freedom. You have a new life. Don't let anyone pull you back into what Christ has already set you free from. Forgive yourself. 18. And all things are of God, who hath reconciled us to himself by Jesus Christ, and hath given to us the ministry of reconciliation. God restores us through Christ, bringing us from sin into a right relationship with him. When we repent, we are made new. We are brought into his family. He also gives us a mission to help others find that same reconciliation, the grace and forgiveness. So don't let your past be held against you. God's forgiveness is complete, and reflect his heart by lifting others up, not condemning them. It's true Christianity.

restored by Christ and helping restore others. 19. To wit, that God was in Christ, reconciling the world unto himself, not imputing their trespasses unto them, and hath committed unto us the word of reconciliation. Through Jesus Christ, that death, his resurrection, God made a way for us to be restored to him. Sin no longer stands in the way because Christ paid that full price. When a person repents and believes, they're truly forgiven. They're restored. And now that same message is ours to share, that God isn't holding the past against them, but inviting them back. Reconciliation is available to all and becomes real to those who turn to him and receive it. Verse 20. Now then, we are ambassadors of Christ, as though God did beseech you by us. We pray you in Christ's stead, be you reconciled to God. We urge you to be reconciled to God. Rise to that calling. Turn to him. Repent and leave your sins behind. That's what the reconciliation is. Being restored, made new, brought back into the right relationship with him. Step into that new life so fully that you are no longer recognized by who you used to be, but by who you are now in Christ. Walk in the newness, grounded in his word, living in truth, set free from the weight of the past and from traditions of men that try to bind what Christ has already set free. 21. For he hath made him to be sin for us, who knew no sin, that we might be made the righteousness of God in him. Christ, sinless, took our place so we could be made right. Righteousness isn't earned. It's received through him. The way is clear. Believe, repent, and step into a new life. On our own, we fall short. But Christ did what we could not. So through him, we are forgiven, restored, and made right in God. At the end of all of it, every sinner stands the same, needing forgiveness. God has already made the way through Christ. But don't miss it. You cannot fully receive that forgiveness while refusing to give it. If you hold on to bitterness toward others, guilt within yourself, you're clinging to chains God is ready to break. Forgive others, let it go, and yes, forgive yourself. Because if God has forgiven you, you have no right to keep condemning what he has already cleansed. Is already walk out of the darkness and into his light. Leave the past where it belongs and step forward into the freedom, mercy, grace that only God can give. I'd like to leave you guys with a story today that my Aunt Helen shared at lunch one day. And I later come across it, and a pastor had told his congregation. And the story kind of goes, you know, says, who would you want to talk to if when you go to the gates? And he says, I often think about the thief on the cross. One day I hope to meet him and ask, how did that happen? Just hours earlier, you were mocking Jesus alongside the other thief. You had never attended a Bible study, never been baptized, never joined a church, and probably knew very little about theology, yet somehow you made it here. How? You can almost picture this conversation going at heaven's gate. An angel asks, why are you here? The man replies, I don't know. What do you mean you don't know? I just don't know. The angel says, hold on a moment. Let me get my supervisor. The supervisor arrives and asks, are you familiar with the doctrine of justification by faith? Never heard of it. What about the doctrine of Scripture? The man simply stares back, not knowing what to say. Finally, the supervisor asks, then on what basis do you believe you belong here? The man smiles and answers,
because the man on the middle cross said I could come. That is the gospel. Our hope is not found in our works, our knowledge, our church membership, or even our own righteousness. Our hope is found in Jesus Christ alone. The man on the middle cross made a way for us. And all who trust in him are welcome into his eternal kingdom. Let's go to his throne. Heavenly Father, we come before you humbly, knowing we fall short. Thank you for your mercy, your forgiveness, for your love for sinners like us. Help us to repent, to walk in your truth, and to share your word with others. Give us strength to forgive even as you forgive us. Cleanse our hearts, guide our steps, keep us close to you. We ask that you always protect our servicemen and women in harm's way. We ask all this in Jesus' name. Amen.

0: can't find where the different races were created before Adam and Eve. Please explain. Well, Genesis chapter 1, verse 26 and the following verses. We mentioned that earlier where God said, let us make man in our image, that people were created then. Then after the seventh day, chapter 2 of Genesis, God created Eth Ha'adam in the Hebrew language. That's Adam and Eve, who were the ancestors of David and Jesus Christ. Luke chapter 3, the ancestry of Heli, the mother of Mary, will document that. Where does it say Cain is the son of Satan? Well, he isn't Adam's son, that's for sure. It's evidenced by the fact that he doesn't appear in Adam's genealogy in Genesis chapter 5. So he wasn't Adam's, we know. Genesis chapter 3, verses 15, 16, and 17, God is addressing the serpent and Eve for what they did in the Garden of Eden. God said to Eve, I will multiply thy conception. You know what causes conception? Well, that's what the serpent did with Eve. She had twins. Cain was the son of the serpent and Eve. Abel was the son of Adam and Eve. And in other words, there were two eggs fertilized by different fathers. Johnny in Oklahoma, when the elect are delivered up before Antichrist, will they be killed or set free afterwards? They'll be set free. Satan and his aren't allowed to harm those who are sealed with the word of God. Revelation chapter 9, verse 4 states as much. But you will be delivered up, as it's written in Revelation chapter 2, verse 9 and 10. In verse 10 it says before you'll be in prison for 10 days. So I take that to mean that the elect will witness, the Holy Spirit witnessing through them, and they'll be in Jerusalem for 10 days. After that I think they'll be released. They can't kill you because he's pretending to be Jesus Christ. The only two who will be killed are the two witnesses. Susan in South Carolina, is it a sin to drink alcoholic beverages if you don't get drunk? Well, I'd say everything in moderation. In the book of Timothy, we're instructed to take a little wine for your stomach's sake and your oft infirmities. Infirmity is just another word for illnesses. Huldy, I believe this is in Delaware. It was Ham that uncovered his father's nakedness. Why was Canaan cursed? Well, first let's talk about who cursed Canaan. It was Noah who cursed Canaan, not God. All too many people say that God cursed Ham or Canaan, and that was the beginning of the black race. What we had in Genesis chapter 9 is the fact that Ham uncovered his father's nakedness. If you go to Leviticus chapter 20, you learn that uncovering your father's nakedness is to lie with his wife. In Ham's case, he lay with his own mother and she conceived. That's the reason that Noah cursed Canaan and sent him away. He didn't want a reminder running around for his entire life of his son defiling his own bed. Patsy from Colorado, was Isaiah the one who gave up his heritage for a bowl of soup? If so, what is meant by his heritage when he had nothing with him? No, it was Esau who gave up his inheritance for a bowl of red pottage to Jacob, his twin brother. And he gave up his inheritance, which was his birthright. And in other words, he gave up. And God thinks birthright, inheritance, is very important. and it proved that God hated, it's written in the Old Testament, that God hated Esau and he loved Jacob. It's also written in the New Testament that God hated Esau and loved Jacob. He hated Esau because Esau didn't have any regard for his inheritance. I'm out of time. I love you all a great deal. Why? Because you enjoy studying God's Word in depth. It makes Father's Day when he looks down and he sees you seeking knowledge of him and how to be pleasing to him in the letter he wrote to you, the Bible. And we are brought to you by your tithes and offerings. If we've helped you, help us keep coming to you and to reach out to others who are lost in this world of darkness. There's one thing, beloved, that's most important, and it's this. You stay in his Word. Every day in your Father's Word is a good day, even with trouble. You know why? Because Jesus is the living Word.
1: 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Thank you for watching today's program, and God bless you.

The book of James. James is a book that I know you'll enjoy because it is written, when you rightly divide it, to those that are scattered abroad. That's to say the 12 tribes, the 10 tribes scattered abroad, being very specific in your freedom of Christianity, the repentance, giving much personal instruction as far as controlling our thoughts and finding peace, and giving us those parameters wherein Christianity, defining those things that come from the Word of God. Example, that bitter and sweet water cannot come from the same spring. Well, from God's Word, you should not have both either. The practice of healing brought forth in this book of James. I know you're going to like it. James, that great book of instruction.

giving thanks or to give thanks. That's thanksgiving. You know, many people forget to really be thankful as to who we're supposed to give thanks to, though. It's wonderful to give thanks to your friends, your family, because they deserve it. But your Heavenly Father is who we give thanks really to. When Jesus performed miracles, example, when he fed the multitude, he gathered them in groups of 50. Pentecost, that's what the word is in the Greek. And he put them in groups of 50 orderly, set them down. And then what did he do? He gave thanks to our Father. You always, if you're expecting an answer, if you're expecting blessings, then you'd better thank him. The word thanksgiving is tuda in the Hebrew tongue. Do you know what it means? It comes from the prime yada, which is outreached hands praising God. Okay. Looking up to the Father. That's the etymology of the word. Okay. Used to be, what it really means is opening your hands is symbolic of opening your heart, opening your mind to our Heavenly Father. Because what he has done for us, especially if you have eyes to see and ears to hear, you can never thank him enough for having blessed you and having the privilege of using you in his service, in his way, whereby you are his and he certainly is yours. You are never alone with him. He has declared in the great book of Hebrews, I will never leave you, I will never forsake you. That in itself is enough to say thank you. Open your Bibles, if you would, to the great book of Psalms, and we're going to take Psalms 136, where we have the word yada used many times. Thanks, give thanks. And give thanks to who? Chapter 136, the great Psalm 136, and verse 1, and it reads, O give thanks unto the Lord. Who is it we're to give thanks to? Yada. Give thanks to the Lord. That's Yahweh in the Hebrew tongue. For he is good. Don't ever try to tag anything else on him. He is always good. And don't you dare ever say, what kind of burden has God given me today? Because God doesn't give burdens. You bring them on yourself. As a matter of fact, in Jeremiah 23, he swears, if you say, what burden has God given me, I'll lower the boom on you. I'll let your own burdens weigh you down. So God is good. And his whole plan overall brings is just and is justifiable to those that you always get what you deserve. And you bring it down on your own head by not listening to his word and perhaps not giving thanks. Give thanks unto the Lord, for he is good, for his mercy endureth forever. Forever is in the Hebrew tongue is olam. And it just doesn't mean like we do in English, ever. It means before the foundations of the earth to the very end. It means always, forever, always has been, always will be. And his mercy, it means favor. And in many places, unmerited favor when you thank him and repent. He favors you when you don't really deserve it. But on repenting and the blood on the cross, you become clean. And therefore, you receive the unmerited favor. But again, what is it you don't want to leave out of the equation? And this is important. Thanks. To be thankful to him and let him know that you appreciate him. And give thanks for what you have. And for that mercy, unmerited favor that he blesses you with. And then open your heart and mind and be ready to receive his love, his leadership, and where he utilizes you in this world today, in these troubled times, as a witness,
as a person that is a Christ man, which is to say Christian, that doesn't falter, doesn't wave, isn't flip-flopping all the time, but is straight on, is a servant of the living God, can-do type person. Why? Because they give thanks to God, and He is good, and His favor has been with us, not today, and not the rest of time, but even before the beginning, He has always been that way. You can count on Him. Therefore, He is worthy of receiving the thanks that you give Him. Verse 2, oh, give thanks unto God, the God of gods. He's the only one. Okay. For His mercy endureth forever. There again, that favor, that unmerited favor is always there. It's there for you when you give thanks and serve Him. Verse 3, oh, give thanks to the Lord of lords, for His mercy endureth forever. And there you see His titles, His offices, and the fact that He is of all. Verse 4, to Him who alone doeth great wonders, for His mercy endureth forever. You want a great wonder to happen to you? You want a prayer answered that's really reaching for it, a healing, whatever it may be? Then He performs wonders in His unmerited favor when He has a purpose for it. He uses us in a place whereby we can do Him the most good, and always doing that. Look at Job as an example. Many might say, well, Job loved Him, never wavered, but look what happened to Job. God used Job to show you how to cut it. That regardless of what, Satan can buffet you, but don't you lose faith in Almighty God, because He will always be with you. He doubled Job's portion, which is a first fruit offering, or what God's elect receive in serving Him. You know, we live in perilous times, much trouble in the world. Strange thing going to happen in spring. The crown, which was worn by King James, who brought forth this word of God, is going to visit the, we'll call it colony. It's no longer a colony, but where Thanksgiving was first given in this great nation by the pilgrims that came over to bring forth. What a fantastic thing, and how meaningful that crown would visit this place, which is so blessed and is blessed of God. The superpower of all powers, in especially these end times, especially in these troubled times. So give thanks. Keep your eyes open. Don't bury your head in the sand. Observe what's happening. There's a meaning and a reason for it. So be alert. Those wonders are performed by Him for the purpose of all. You know, I'll just insert something. I don't know, maybe somebody needs this. It wasn't planned. But God blesses people that ask for others. Okay, not necessarily self, okay, but not selfishly. If you ask something selfishly just for yourself, He'll smile and say, there's that spoiled brat again. Only thinks of themselves. You know, we are placed here as a witness to many people to express ourselves and set an example and ask for our people, give thanks for our people, that they see truth. You see, you are blessed above all if you have eyes to see and ears to hear. And some are in darkness. And that's your purpose, you know, not just self. So think about that. That's why wonders happen, is when you ask especially for others. Verse 5, to Him that by wisdom, by what? By wisdom made the heavens, for His mercy endureth forever. He made the good place, the place you want to go to, which is wherever He is.
wherever God is, that is heaven. Ultimately, it's right here on earth. Revelation chapter 21 declares that. But by wisdom, by knowledge, by understanding, he made this. And he made it for who? For you. For his children. Verse 6, to him that stretched out the earth above the waters, for his mercy endureth forever. Actually, this has somewhat to do with the overthrow in the beginning, that is to say, Satan's overthrow, when he stretched it out and it became dark. What did you do then? To him that made great lights, for his mercy endureth forever. The sun and the moon, for seasons, for signs, whereby you could know and understand what's going down, what's happening. The sun to rule by day, for his mercy endureth forever. And the sun and days is symbolic of God's children, for they are children of light. Satan is the prince of darkness. 9, the moon and stars to rule by night, for his mercy endureth forever. Always reminding you, he's not part-time. He's forever. And that means from day one coming out the gate to the very end. This is why it's difficult. As a matter of fact, the great verse that is often quoted, John 3:16, God so loved the world he gave his only begotten son, that whosoever should believe upon him should never die, but would have everlasting. That means from they would have life from the day they were created in the first earth age all the way on through right to the very end and into the eternity without ceasing. That's important to know. He's with us always and forever. That's so even in the moon, in the darkness, we have him with us. We have him in us. You don't have anything to fear other than fear itself. And usually that's brought on by ignorance. And wisdom, wisdom from God's word, always gives you comfort and light. Verse 10, to him that smote Egypt in their firstborn, for his mercy endureth forever. In other words, he freed the people. He didn't destroy Egypt. He promised Egypt they would always be a base nation, and they still are to this day. Never have ceased existing. Base means small. They were never a superpower, but he did give them that, and he freed our people. Let's go now to the New Testament, if we may, the book of St. John. I want to go to chapter 11. And St. John chapter 11. You're going to see an example here of Christ working. Christ's going to perform a miracle. He's going to bring Lazarus back to life. Now, Lazarus in the Greek is the equivalent of the Hebrew Eleazar. This is a deeper meaning in this bringing Lazarus back to life. Who was Eleazar? Eleazar was the third son of Aaron, which means the priesthood of priesthoods. And what he's doing here is also bringing the true priesthood back into life, okay? Raising it so that you could see the true priesthood never dies. That mantle is always worn by someone, that truth of our people can go forth, that eyes can be opened and ears to hear the very word of God, the truth, the in-depth truth. So when he brings Lazarus back to life, Lazarus being the equivalent of the Hebrew Eleazar, he brings forth that priesthood, meaning it's time. Why? Christ was about to pay the price that your sins, that favor, that unmerited favor, when you don't really deserve it, on pleading the blood, you can live. And also, through that priesthood of Aaron, the Word of God, the priest of priests, you can learn the truth. And the truth will absolutely set you free from the anxieties
of this world, because that truth is always there, and our Father placed it whereby we can see. But here we have that event, and that's what this is about. That's why we're going here. Verse 39, how did Christ handle this? Verse 39 of St. John chapter 11. Jesus said, and you know, they said, Lord, he's dead. If you'd have been here, he'd still be alive. And what does Jesus say to the two sisters? Jesus said, take ye away the stone. This was at the gravesite. Martha, the sister of him that was dead, saith unto him, Lord, by this time he stinketh. It's been 4 days. And he hath been dead 4 days. Well, she says it. You know, literally, if they've been dead 4 days, that's it. They never come back, all right? That's, you're considered dead then. Verse 40, Jesus said unto her, said I not unto thee that if thou wouldest believe, thou shouldest see the glory of God? In other words, if you believe, you see and understand life. God is not the God of the dead. When the flesh dies, you don't. When the flesh dies, your real self, your spiritual body, instantly goes back to the Father that gave it. And you can, with faith and understanding, you know that. We don't put anyone out here in a hole in the ground. We only put the organic matter that the mother and they consumed in their life here on earth. But God is not the God of the dead, but the God of the living. Isaac and Abraham, many times, who did Lazarus see when he was transported to heaven? Not this Lazarus, a different one, Lazarus and the rich man, remember? He saw Abraham. Well, Abraham's dead. No, just his flesh. Because Abraham is with the Father, okay? Documenting that, okay? So that would be Christ's words here, you know, if you believe. Verse 41, then they took away the stone from the place where the dead was laid. And Jesus lifted up his eyes and said, Father, I thank thee. There's that word again, giving thanks. I want something great to happen here, so I've got to thank the Father. Father, I thank thee that thou hast heard me. Now, Jesus knew he did, but he was saying it for the benefit of those around. Listen, 42. And I knew that thou heardest me always, but because of the people which stand by, I said it. They've got to learn. That they may believe that thou hast sent me. It's my credentials that we're going to perform this miracle. But he gave thanks to the Father. Always give thanks to him, beloved, if you want an answer. You know, how about you? When you really knock yourself out to do something for somebody, do you expect thanks? How do you feel if they just say, and go? Not a word, just walk away. Got mine, to heck with you. It's much better when they say, I really do appreciate this. I thank you from the bottom of my heart for helping me through this situation. Well, how do you think? Our Father has emotions and feelings. And if he's going to do something for you, he usually likes thanks in advance. Do you know why he likes thanks in advance? Because it documents that you believe. You're thanking him for something that hadn't happened yet because you have the faith to know it's going to happen according to his will. That documents that you're a Christian. That documents that you're a believer. And that's what he's talking about here. But again, he thanked the Father. Verse 43. And when he thus had spoken, he cried with a loud voice, Lazarus, come forth! Do you know how Lazarus came forth? Listen to this. And he that was dead came forth, bound hand and foot with grave clothes, and his face was bound about with a napkin. Jesus said unto them, loose him and let him go.
Now, I want you, how do you think you could walk if you were bound up like a mummy, okay, your feet laced together and your hands, how are you going to walk? Answer, you can't. He came forth how? By the grace of God, the power of God, the miracle. Okay. And that in itself documents the miracle. If you know what would have happened if he'd put off the grave clothes and come hiking out of there? A lot of people say, he never died. They're putting one over on us. Absolutely trying to fool us. But he floated out of there. Floated. Now, handle that if you would. How did they fake that? They didn't, okay. That documented when he said, Lazarus, come forth. 4 days dead. And naturally, as stated, if you're a believer, you know no one, the spiritual body never dies. Now, there is a time that some spiritual bodies are going to be put in a certain place. And it's called non-existent. It's called hell, quite frankly. And but that's not yet. That's at the end of the millennium. Got a long ways to go and a lot of people to save. And Christ is in the saving business. He did not destroy the Egyptians, but he saved Israel. Okay. Because again, you know, a lot of people would say, well, hey, he killed a bunch of them. He blessed them. Always they would be a base nation. And as I stated, they still are. You know, there are a lot. This United States of America is only 200 and something years old. That's not very, that's young. Okay. Boy, but look what has happened in that 200 and, what is it, about 20, 30 years, somewhere along in there. And look what all has happened, and it became the superpower. Do you think that's an accident? Or do you think in God we trust? Okay, let's go to Colossians, if we may. Great book of Colossians. We're going to go to Colossians chapter 2. Always thank your Father. That is to say, open your heart and your mind. The etymology of it being to reach out your hands. But really, that's where the handshake comes from. But it has nothing to do with tuda, which is, or nyata, which is to say, worshiping God. Chapter 2, a great book of Colossians. And it states, for I would that ye knew what great conflict I have for you and for them at Laodicea, that's to say justice of the people, and for as many as have not seen my face in the flesh. I have a burden. Why? He wanted to get the truth out that as many as could hear and make their own mind up, that their hearts might be comforted, being knit together in love and unto all riches of the full assurance of understanding, to the acknowledgement of the mystery of God and of the Father and of Christ. Not everybody receives that mystery of God. Do you know how few people know there was an earth age before this? Do you know, I've had some very educated people come up and when they hear of my work, the three earth ages, I've had, really well-educated people come up and say, where are you getting that? I've never heard a preacher teach that. And I said, you probably won't. But you'll hear a scholar teach it. Because why? That's what the Word states. And it's very simple and very clear. But there are not all that many people that understand the mystery of what happened in that first earth age that caused us to be here today. That we have work to do. We have thanks to give. Thanks to our Father that he has arranged this. Whereby that mystery with understanding can be shared with eyes that cannot see spiritually and ears that cannot hear spiritually. The real truth of God's Word.
Verse 3, in whom are hid all the treasures of wisdom and knowledge? Only in him. Where is that hidden? In God. In the truth. That's why you want to thank him. That's why he's precious. And that's why you can count on him. Verse 4, and this I say, lest any man should beguile you with enticing words. In other words, you want to be real careful because there are some out there that will mislead you. There's false teachers. Well, how do I know a false teacher? If they're not teaching God's word, chapter by chapter and verse by verse in many cases. If you haven't been taken through the God's word chapter by chapter and verse by verse, then probably you've skipped around so much that you're skippy. You know what? Have you ever seen an old rock that skips? Never actually, you know, it just skippy, skippy, skippy. And they know nothing. Oh, they can quote a verse here and they can quote a verse there. So far out of context that it won't stretch even, okay? That's sad. And they will beguile you because they will say, do you love Jesus? Well, of course I do. But do you know the truth? Well, what's that? Yeah. So you've got all kinds of people out there, and many of them would beguile you or deceive you if they could. How many people teach that there's a false Christ coming first and that he's supernatural? Not too many. And you know what? It's true. Why? In the mystery of God, he states it. Not maybe, not perhaps. Christ teaches right plain out where anyone can read it in three different books of the New Testament. Matthew, Mark, and Luke, and even in John, I should say four, that the false one comes first. He didn't say, maybe the Antichrist will come. Maybe the false Christ would come. He said, he will come. And he's going to deceive as many as will follow him. If you understand that, you want to thank God because you're not going to be beguiled. You're not going to be deceived. You know, Christ expects a virgin bride when he returns. How many of these people are going to jump in the sack with that fake Antichrist thinking he is Jesus and then expect Christ to take them as a virgin bride? I don't think so. And Christ puts it exactly in that way in Mark 13 when he says, woe to those that are with child when I return. He wasn't talking about a mother carrying a child in her womb. He was talking about somebody spiritually impregnated with the mark of the beast in their forehead, their brain, deceived, beguiled. It's that simple that he brings forth that truth in the very mystery. Don't let someone beguile you, for there are many beguilers in the world today. Well-intentioned, good old boys, well-meaning. But the word of God is the word of God, and the traditions of men are the traditions of men. And you better know the difference. Verse 5, Paul continues, for though I be absent in the flesh, yet am I with you in the spirit, joying and beholding your order and the steadfastness of your faith in Christ. It had been reported back to him how well they were doing. 6, as ye have therefore received Christ Jesus the Lord, so walk ye in him. In your daily life, you stay in that light. You stay in that truth, the simplicity in which Christ teaches. 7, rooted and built up in him. Built up, that's the only way you can build yourself up. That's the only way you can come to truth is in him. Why? Because he is the truth. Established in the faith as ye have been taught, abounding therein with thanksgiving. There's that word again. Underline it. Thanksgiving. What does that mean? Giving thanks. Thanks to who? What's the etymology of the word? Opening your heart and mind to Almighty God. And you want to remember that. He loves it. He appreciates it. And he'll reach down and he'll touch you when you give that thanks to him
for what he has done for you, giving you knowledge and wisdom and understanding, whereby you can't be had by sillies of this world. 8, beware lest any man spoil you through philosophy and vain deceit, after the traditions of men, after the rudiments of the world, and not after Christ. This word rudiments, stachyon, in the Greek means the elements, the bad elements, everything that's bad. That's what's burned up in 2 Peter chapter 3, verse 10. It said the world, the elements of the world melt. Well, that word elements is the same as rudiments, and it means only the bad melts. This earth is not going to be destroyed. Only the bad. Only the things that don't apply to God's plan will he destroy. You know, you, as an example, could stand right in the middle of God's wrath. But you see, he's not mad at you. So it wouldn't even singe a hair on your head. Because he loves you. He would never harm you. So stay away from the rudiments of the world. And stay in Christ. Build yourself up. Giving what? Thanksgiving. That's what thanksgiving is about. Outstretched hands up to God, praising him, meaning an open mind and heart to your heavenly Father. Verse 9, for in him dwelleth all the fullness of the Godhead bodily. You got that? Grab it. This is why he would say, Jesus, name him Emmanuel. Being translated means what? God with us. Okay. If Christ is with you, God is with you. Grasp it. The full Godhead. Okay. Bodily. And verse 10. And ye are complete in him, which is the head of all principality and power. Do you understand why in Luke chapter 10, verses 18 and 19, he could give you power over all your enemies? That includes Satan. Okay. That in the name of Christ, you have power over all your enemies. If you believe, and if you exercise the authority that he's given you, why? Because he is head of all principalities, even in heaven, even in high places. And, you know, a lady asked me the other day that just heard I was a teacher. She said, Ken, her husband had left her for his secretary. He was a preacher, okay? And she wanted to know if a devil, a bad, evil spirit could, I'm not going to tell you her name, okay? If an evil spirit could enter a Christian, and I said, only if they let it. And that wowed her. She said, only if they allow it. That is awesome. But it's true. It's very true. You can let it. Why? Hey, Satan would like to have you. I mean, you're one of God's elect. Do you think he wouldn't love to have you? Why do you think he works so hard on you? Because you can do him harm. You actually have power over him. But if he can con you, he'd love to have you in his camp. That eliminates one of God's elect. If you don't have ears to hear and if you don't understand what I said, put it on the shelf, okay? But that's what God does. He's the head of all principalities and powers. And and again, in Luke 10, he shares that with you, okay? Now, one more verse, 11, in this book. In whom also ye are circumcised with the circumcision made without hands, in putting off the body of the sins of the flesh by the circumcision of Christ. So, therefore, circumcision is no longer a spiritual thing. And it happens to both men and women. It's the circumcision of the heart for Christ that you declare, you believe, that you know. And it follows on. We're not going to go there. And it goes into, by baptism, you share his death with him even. And you share those things, but you put on Christ and walk in him. No one can deceive you or beguile you
if you stick with God's word. When somebody begins to tell you things, that ask them, document that. And they'll say, oh, well, I can't remember exactly where it's at, but it's there. Well, then don't teach it if you don't know where it's at. You're a false teacher if you can't document what you're saying. Okay. Do your homework. Be prepared. Have that answer. Be a guide of people. And know and understand. Now, that's not that everybody has to remember every word. But that I'm talking about somebody that goes out teaching. And that's not just discussing the Bible. Nobody can remember. I don't want to put somebody on a guilt trip. That's why I'm throwing a little dust on this to kind of cool it down a little bit. I don't want people to be afraid to share. But I'm talking about people that go out and teach and won't tell you what they're document what they're teaching. You better know and understand. That's as bad as some of these preachers that will tell you, you don't have to understand the book of Revelation. We're not supposed to know. Well, pray tell me this. If the word revelation in whatever language you wish to translate it means to unveil, to make known, then where does this come from? Deception, false teachings, and people misleading the blind, those that can't see spiritually. So you want to be very careful. Again, back to verse 7, what did it say? Thanksgiving. Thanking God. Listen, don't leave God out of the equation. Why? Because he's the power. And when you thank him, that documents to him that you are a believer. Now, in closing, chapter 11, the great book of Revelation, we're going to go all the way to the seventh trump. What happens at the seventh trump? That's when Christ returns. That's after the Antichrist has been here. That's after the two witnesses have witnessed. That's after God's elect have been delivered up. And, I mean, Christ has returned, and he's taken over. Everything's going to be put in order. And let's go with chapter 11, the great book of Revelation. Let's pick it up in verse 15. I'm sorry, I'm in 12 here. That won't work. I read, and Satan was cast water out on earth. And I thought, that's not right. 17 of chapter 11 rather than 12. Okay. 17 of chapter 11 reads, saying, I'm sorry, I want verse 15. Verse 15, I'm going to say it all over again. Revelation chapter 11, verse 15. And the seventh angel sounded. That's where I wanted to get to. And there were great voices in heaven saying, the kingdoms of this world are become the kingdoms of our Lord and of his Christ. That's what we look forward to, okay? And he shall reign forever and ever. I mean, he will never leave this earth again. He will establish his kingdom. Just as in Ezekiel chapter 16, he made a covenant with Mount Zion, and he'll never leave it again as far as his headquarters. 16, and the 24 elders which sat before God on their seats fell upon their faces and worshiped God. They did what? They worship God. Why? He's the one that brought it to pass. He's the one that sounded that seventh trump. He's the one that's straightening things out. He's the one you want to worship today. 17, saying, we give thee thanks. There's that word again. First thing out of the box, giving thanks. I don't want you to forget that. If you want your prayers answered, if you want to communicate with Almighty God, you've got to give him thanks for what he's done for us in the past, the present, and the future. Saying, we give thee thanks, O Lord God Almighty, which art and wast and art to come, because thou hast taken to thee thy great power and hast reigned, and he will reign from that time on. Two more verses. And the nations were angry. And thy wrath is come, and the time of the dead, that they should be judged.

0: There were lightnings and voices and thunders and earthquake and great hail. And so it is that my point being, even at the very end, even after the seventh trump, the 24 elders, which are no doubt the 12 patriarchs and the 12 apostles, giving thanks, even at the end, to who? To Almighty God, to our Father, who is head of all principalities and gives you authority and wisdom to know and to understand His very word. Heavenly Father, we do thank You, Father, for the truth. We thank You for Your word. We thank You for giving us that word, Father, as Your guide to us today, as Your communication to us directly to our hearts and minds. Be with us. We ask it in Yeshua's precious name. Amen.
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0: All right. And it's for a very short period of time. You will do just fine. Always play the hand you're dealt, okay, and play it wisely according to God's word. Harold from Oklahoma. On your vision lessons at the Passover, how did you come up with the 1,290 days? That's the formula. That's the from to the two, meaning there would be 1,290 of Daniel's days from the crucifixion of Christ to the setting up, if you would, of Jerusalem and to the land of Israel back as a nation again. That happened in 1948 and 1967. But in Daniel chapter 12, verse 11, that's the whole thing swings on that. That's your formula, okay? 1,290 days. And you figure our number of years into that, and you have your common denominator, okay? Everybody seemed to really enjoy that visions lecture. And it's timely, and I think that it is a simple thing, and just never let it get away from you. But your formula is based in Daniel chapter 12, verse 11. It's just a simple matter of taking the time from the crucifixion to the time that Israel become a nation again. That's the setting up to the prince. Was the equivalent of 1,290 of Daniel's days. Well, naturally, the crucifixion happened in the year 30 AD, and Israel become a nation in 1948. So when you subtract 33 from 1948, you have the correct number of years that is the equivalent to 1,290 of Daniel's days, and you're home free, okay? Now, Joanne from Georgia, my question is, what does INRI mean? I was told it means this is the King of the Jews, but what are the exact words INRI stand for? Well, it doesn't stand for that. Eos, which it is in Latin, Jesus of Nazareth, that's the N. R is Rex, which is king in Latin, and I Israel, which being put all in the string gives you the formula, Jesus of Nazareth, King of Israel. Okay, that's what it means. Okay, Ramona from Oklahoma, I have a question now. Could I have wrecked my life or opened the door to lies and misdirection when I was following horoscopes and even worked the Ouija board? Could I have hurt my daughter's life? No, your daughter must, every keg must stand on its own bottom, okay? Now, it makes it a lot easier if you have a parent that knows the truth and teaches truth, but every entity, every daughter, every son must follow their own path, must make their own decision. As it's written, no child answers for the sins of his or her father, okay? So just repent. That's what repentance, and that's why God's love is so great, okay? Repent and get into the Word and know and understand. Christ paid that price on the cross for your forgiveness, that when you repent, it's blotted out. Do you know something? It doesn't exist anymore. So get over it and go and sin no more and enjoy yourself, okay? It's done. If you don't, if after having repented, if you hang on to it, God will dump the whole load on you because you turn it over to him and then take it back. That's really great, isn't it? Do you know what it says to God? You don't think he can handle it, but you think you can. Well, he will flat let you. Okay. You try to take it back again, he'll let you handle it all right. He wants you to know he can handle it. If you repent, he forgives you. You're a new creature. You got a new clean page. Handle it well, okay? You're okay, don't worry. Michael from North Carolina. I've run across I love your teachings, okay? My 19-year-old brother was shot, okay? And I've run across these two scriptures in 1983, and I just gave up because I couldn't forgive the murder. The scriptures in 1 John chapter 3, verse 15, I was 22 years old when I stumbled on that. Well, why didn't you read it as it's written? Okay, you turned your back on God because you didn't understand a simple scripture. 1 John 3:15 says that no murderer can have forgiveness in the flesh. Don't you know what that means? It means the man that murdered your brother is supposed to be executed and sent home to the Father where your brother is to answer for his sins. And when he dies, he will anyway. If anything, that scripture should have made you love your Heavenly Father all the more, okay? Now read it as it is written and for what it says. All it says is a murderer cannot have forgiveness in the flesh. Why? He's got to be executed if it was deliberate. Now, I want to say something. A lot of people call something murder that could be a crime of passion. There's a difference. We're not judges. God is. And sometimes if somebody's done, their passion rises up. Like, let's say if it's against a mate or someone that has offended their mate. That's a crime of passion. It fits altogether a different category. Okay, than he who absolutely lies in wait and kills just for the sake of killing. Okay, so probably as your brother was. Don't worry, they're going to get it. Richard from Indiana. Someone is trying to tell me if someone's body is ill at any time or something happens to you like a car wreck crash, that there is sin in your life. Is that true? Absolutely not. Absolutely not. You know, we've got so many scripture lawyers or people that set themselves up as authorities, and they're so ignorant, they don't even know if the sun's up or down in their likeness or knowledge of God's word. I want you to make a note of Luke chapter 13.
2: where Jesus talks about the 18 that the Tower of Siloam fell on. 18 is the number of bondage, okay? He said, were they more sinners than anyone else? No, they just were in the wrong place, okay? Meaning accidents happen, and so it is. And those that this murderer caught out in the field, in that Luke 13, were they worse than other people that they sent? No, they just were caught in the wrong place, okay? What he's letting you know, stuff happens. And so don't let some would-be preacher, reverend, pass garbage off on you. That's a lie, okay? God is the judge, and he will judge you by what you have done. And God is a God of love. He doesn't, just because someone sinned, he decides he's going to crash your car into a telephone pole and kill you. What kind of God would that be? That's what the reverend's telling you, okay? It's a lie. Get over it, okay? Don't have anything to do with that person anymore as far as Bible knowledge is concerned, because they're ignorant. Maggie from Florida. Now, you know, some people are going to say, well, you're judging him calling him ignorant. No, I'm not judging him. He's already proved it, okay? If somebody proves they're ignorant, you don't have to, it's not judgment then. They just are, okay? Maggie from Florida. Pastor Arnold, I would like to know if the verse in Hebrews 10:26 means exactly what it says, for I know that Jesus paid for all our sins, but this verse seems to say that the sins we commit willfully after he has received the knowledge of the truth, there is no longer remains a sacrifice for sins. Now, what it's talking about is your answer to that you will find in Luke chapter 12, verse 10. It means once that you come to full spiritual truth, knowing that the Antichrist is coming first, okay, that when you're delivered up before the Antichrist, if you refuse to allow the Holy Spirit to speak through you, that's unforgivable. That's the unpardonable sin. Again, read of it in Luke chapter 12, verse 10. Read the verses before. When you're delivered up to the synagogue of Satan, what you say against the Son of Man, meaning the Christ in the flesh when he walked the earth, can be forgiven. But he's not going to forgive you against talk against the Holy Spirit when he wants you to witness. When the key to this is when you come to have received the knowledge of the truth, meaning you know what the score is, but you know that's Antichrist standing there. And you refuse when you're delivered up to allow the Holy Spirit to speak through you to get the message of God to the world. That's unforgivable. And do you know something? It's not going to happen. I know God's elect too well. They are quite the contrary, going to have trouble not telling them their own mind instead of what the Holy Spirit wants to say. They got a message for Satan, all right. And they're going to have a hard time keeping their mouth shut and letting the Holy Spirit talk. I know them, okay. John 3:15 from Ronnie from California. Jesus said, except a man be born of water and of the Spirit, he cannot enter into the kingdom of God. Is the word water symbolic for the word? No. No, it means the bag of waters that a person is born in. The question is in John, the third chapter of John, it says you must be born again. But as you've probably heard me teach many times, the Greek is very specific. It says you must be born from above, which means that you must be born from being with God into a flesh body. And that is necessary. Why? Well, Jude chapter, there's only one chapter, but in the first six verses, it'll give you the answer. Why are the fallen angels destroyed? Because they left their first habitation and refused to be born in the bag of waters, born of woman, but rather came to the earth as angelic beings and seduced woman. Okay, that's what it's talking about, is that you must be born a natural birth. Otherwise, if you're not born from above, then you escape from above, leaving your habitation, and you're a fallen angel. That's what it means. Katie from Georgia, would you please give me a few tips on how to convince my uncle to open up a Bible? It would mean a lot to me. Your Bible lessons are wonderful. Keep up the good work. Well, you're so welcome, Katie. I tell you, you know, you have to try different things, but I think one of the things that draws someone to the Bible is Christ's words on the cross. When he spake, like, for example, in Matthew, Eli, Eli, lama sabachthani. Okay. Isn't it amazing that 1,000 years before that fact, Christ was teaching Psalms 22, where it even speaks of the Roman soldiers gambling for his clothing, and also the words that came from that false priest's mouth, that it was written 1,000 years before it actually happened. Try that on him and say if he believes, why, how could that be true, okay? Anyway, I'm out of time. Hey, I love you all because you enjoy studying God's word, but most of all, God loves you for it. It's his letter to you. It's his advice and counsel to you, telling you how to be blessed. But most of all, he wants you to love him. You make his day, he makes yours. Brought to you by your tithes and offerings. If we've helped you, you help us keep coming to you. And bless God again. He always blesses you. Most important, though, hey, you stay in his word every day. In his word is a good day, even with trouble. Know why? Jesus is the living word.
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Fool's Gold. We're not going to be talking about pyrite today, that metallic substance that looks like gold. You know, Fool's Gold has had many an inexperienced prospector jumping up and down early, thinking that he struck it rich, only to find out that the metallic substance that he has is basically worthless. We are going to be talking about real gold today that belongs to fools. And I call them fools because that's what they are. If they act foolish, they're fools, right? And the reason they're foolish is because what they do with the gold or what they think they can buy with the gold. You know, there's nothing wrong with being rich with God's blessings and hard work as a result of hard work. You know, someone like that has every right to enjoy that wealth in good conscience. On the other hand, though, the Bible speaks very poorly of those that their wealth is gotten by ill-gotten gains. By that I mean that they've either ripped somebody off or cheated somebody to obtain that. And they're fooling themselves, especially if they think they can buy their salvation with that fool's gold. You know, there's something in the Word that is much more precious than gold. And we're going to learn today what that one thing is that's more precious than pure gold. First, I want to start with some people that had real gold and they did some very foolish things with it. And they weren't fools because they possessed the gold. They were fools because of what they did with the gold. Open your Bibles with me to Exodus chapter 20. And we're going to pick it up with verse 22. Now, God had just given the Ten Commandments, and we're going to see a little emphasis here on those Ten Commandments in chapter 20, the book of Exodus, verse 22, and it reads, "And the Lord said unto Moses, Thus thou shalt say unto the children of Israel, Ye have seen that I have talked with you from heaven." Sure enough, in chapter 19, they all gathered at the foot of that mount. They saw that smoke descend on the mount, that manifestation of Yahweh himself. They heard his voice. Now, remember, too, these people, within the last year, have come out of bondage in Egypt. They saw the Red Sea part. They saw Pharaoh's army crushed by our Heavenly Father. Would they have faith in him? They heard his voice. Boy, I mean, if you heard his voice, how much faith would you have in him? And I know a lot of you have a lot of faith, but how much more would you have if you heard his voice? 23. "Ye shall not make with me gods of silver, neither shall ye make unto you gods of gold." The first and second commandment reemphasized here. What's the first commandment? You'll have no other gods before me. The second commandment, you'll have no graven images. We're talking about both here. Well, how long would their faith hold up in our Heavenly Father and the miracles that he'd perform? Let's turn to Exodus 32, verse 1. And it reads, "And when the people saw that Moses delayed to come down out of the mount," as it's written in chapter 24, verse 18, he was up there 40 days and 40 nights. What's 40 in biblical numerics? Probation. Are the children of Israel going to pass probation? No. "The people gathered themselves together unto Aaron and said unto him, Up, make us gods," note the small g, "which shall go before us." It was Yahweh, God Almighty, that had led them out of Egypt, was taking care of them in the wilderness, leading them by a cloud by day, a pillar of fire by night. They say, "Up, make us gods." Which would you rather have? Would you rather have God Almighty leading you? Especially when we're about to go into the Promised Land. There's some Canaanites over there. God said, "I'll go before you and I'll destroy them before you." They don't believe him. Lack of faith is what we have here. "For as this Moses, the man that brought us up out of the land of Egypt," who do they think brought him up out of the land? Moses, not God. "We wot," or we don't know,
not what is become of him. You know, he's been gone 40 days. Maybe he's dead up there. And here we are sitting out in the wilderness waiting for someone to lead us into the promised land. And Aaron's the high priest. Now, he should know better about what is about to happen. Said unto them, break off, and would he remind them of the first and second commandment, thou shalt have no other gods before me, or you'll have no graven images? No, he says, break off the golden earrings which are in the ears of your wives, of your sons, and of your daughters, and bring them unto me. It is gods, small g, you want. I'll give you gods. Aaron should have known better. Verse 3. And all the people brake off the golden earrings which were in their ears and brought them unto Aaron. Now you talk about fool's gold. This is fool's gold. And what's bad about it, I think, really, is Aaron's going to make this, he's going to cover it with religion. He's going to say, it's okay that we do this now. It's a religious thing. And he, this being Aaron, received them at their hand, the gold, and fashioned it with a graving tool after he had made it a molten calf, the calf being one of the chief Egyptian deities at this time. They were familiar with the calf being a deity. But let me ask you, how much good did the calf do the Egyptians when our father started plaguing them with the 10 plagues? Didn't do them much good, did it? Not going to do Israel much good either. And they said, these be thy gods, O Israel, which brought thee up out of the land of Egypt. Notice the plural there in Nehemiah. Make a note of Nehemiah chapter 9, verse 18. This is clarified to what was actually said was, this is thy God. You know, people were gullible then, but there's nothing new under the sun. People are gullible today as well. Well, we wouldn't make, you know, a golden calf to be our God. Unfortunately, there are a lot of people that make idols out of things that they possess in this world today. A house that you have to work two jobs for. Anything that comes between you and your relationship with your Heavenly Father is an idol. Our Father is the same yesterday, today, and tomorrow. He's always there for you. But your relationship with Him depends on you, not him. Verse 5. And when Aaron saw it, he built an altar before it. And Aaron made proclamation and said, tomorrow is a feast to the Lord. Do you think Yahweh would be pleased with this feast that they're about to have, supposedly to him? Again, Aaron's covering this up in the name of religion. Let's have a feast. That'll be a religious thing to do. And they rose up early on the morrow and offered burnt offerings and brought peace offerings. And the people sat down to eat and to drink and rose up to play, just like the heathen. Well, we wouldn't do that today, would we? What do 99% of the churches in America do on what's supposed to be the highest Sabbath of the year? They're out rolling Easter eggs. Just like the heathen worship. That's what this rise up to play is all about. It's heathen worship. God knew what was going on, obviously. And the Lord said unto Moses, go, get thee down, for thy people, which thou broughtest out of the land of Egypt, have corrupted themselves. God's basically disowning this people. He didn't say, my people, which I brought out of the land of Egypt, they're yours, Moses. That's kind of like a hot potato here because Moses is going to throw it right back to him. They have turned aside quickly out of the way which I commanded them. Remember, we just read what he commanded them. They have made them a gold molten calf and have worshipped it and have sacrificed thereunto and said, these be thy gods, O Israel, which have brought thee up out of the land of Egypt. This golden calf delivered you out of bondage to Egypt. Didn't happen. This golden calf won't lead them into the promised land either. And the Lord said unto Moses, I have seen this people, and behold, it is a stiff-necked people.
10 times this people, including this one, the golden calf, would Israel tempt God, as it's written in Numbers chapter 14. That's the reason that this generation of Israelites was sentenced to the 40 years in the wilderness, because of just such as this. They're a stubborn people, undisciplined, no faith. Now therefore let me alone, that my wrath may wax hot against them, that I may consume them. Hebrews chapter 12, verse 29, our God is a consuming fire. And I will make of thee a great nation. This is not the only time God became so angry at the children of Israel that he was ready to wipe them out, just completely annihilate them and start over. Moses, I'll keep you and start over with another people. Moses being that type for our Lord and Savior Jesus Christ, the deliverer, also served as an intercessor on more than one occasion between the people of Israel and our Heavenly Father. That hot potato is about to be thrown back. 11. And Moses besought the Lord his God and said, Lord, why doth thy wrath wax hot against thy people, which thou hast brought forth out of the land? I think Moses is saying here, look, these people are yours, whether you want to, maybe you don't want to claim them right at this point, but they are your people. Out of the land of Egypt with great power and with a mighty hand. It wasn't some golden calf that brought them forth out of Egypt with a mighty hand and mighty power. It was our Heavenly Father, the 10 plagues, dividing the Red Sea, crushing Pharaoh's armies. Not a golden calf that some man made with his hands. Verse 12. Wherefore should the Egyptians speak and say, for mischief or for wrongdoing did he, referring to God, bring them out to slay them in the mountains and to consume them from the face of the earth? Turn from thy fierce wrath and repent of this evil against thy people. This evil, better translated, probably wrath against thy people. You know, Moses at one point told God, you know, why did you choose me to do this? I can't speak real well. Moses is speaking pretty well right here and making a lot of sense. He did that on more than one occasion, saving the people of Israel from total annihilation. Verse 13. Remember Abraham, Isaac, and Israel, Moses continues. Israel being the name God gave Jacob, but using the name Israel here instead of Jacob shows that this is language of the highest faith. Thy servants, to whom thou swearest by thine own self, and saidest unto them, I will multiply your seed as the stars of heaven, and all this land that I have spoken of will I give unto your seed, and they shall inherit it forever. He's reminding God of the covenant, the promise that he made to Abraham, Isaac, and Israel. And the Lord repented of the evil or wrath which he thought to do unto his people. And here the potatoes back in his lap. 15. And Moses turned and went down from the mount. This would be his fourth descent. And the two tables of the testimony were in his hand. The tables were written on both their sides. On the one side and on the other were they written, the Ten Commandments. And this word tables, check it out in the Hebrew, it actually means glistened, like it was very highly polished. We'll see that it was perfect because it was made with God's own hand. Verse 16. And the tables were the work of God, and the writing was the writing of God graven upon the tables. So while God with his own hand is graving the Ten Commandments into these tablets, Aaron is also busy graving something, a golden calf. And when Joshua heard the noise of the people as they shouted, Joshua obviously had been waiting at the foot of the mountain for Moses, who he served as a attendant, if you will, in his younger years to Moses. He said unto Moses, there is a noise of war in the camp. It isn't war that they hear, it's a revival going on, a new religion. We've got a new God to lead us into the promised land. And he said, it is not the voice of them that shout for mastery. This means victory in war.
Neither is it the voice of them that cry for being overcome. It's not the cry of those that have been defeated in war, but the noise of them that sing, do I hear. They're down there partying with their new golden calf is what's going on. And it came to pass, as soon as he came nigh unto the camp, that he saw the calf and the dancing. And Moses' anger waxed hot, and he cast the tables out of his hands and broke them beneath the mount. We'll still have tablets that go into the Ark of the Covenant at a later point. It won't be this set of tablets. And the ones that do end up in the Ark of the Covenant will be written with Moses' hand, not our father's. And he took the calf which they had made and burnt it in the fire and ground it to powder and strawed it upon the water and made the children of Israel drink of it. The calf probably made of wood and then with the beaten gold was beaten around the wood, so that's how this could be burned. You've heard of golden mushroom soup? Well, this was that without the mushrooms, was what we have here, golden soup. 21, and Moses said unto Aaron, what did this people unto thee that thou hast brought so great a sin upon them? Aaron, where's your faith? What could this people have done to you to make you do such a thing? You should have known better of all people, the high priest. And Aaron said, let not the anger of my Lord, this being Moses, wax hot. Thou knowest the people, that they are set on mischief. They're always getting into trouble one way or the other. It's not my fault. You ever know anyone that nothing is ever their fault? Boy, they're about the most unpleasant people to be around in the world, I'll tell you. You know, when we do something wrong, let's fess up to it and fix it and get on with things, not always point the finger of blame at someone else. 23. For they said unto me, Aaron continues, make us gods, note the small g, which shall go before us. They'll lead us into the promised land. We don't know what happened to Moses and the God that supposedly sent him. As for this Moses, the man that brought us up out of the land of Egypt, we wot or know not what is become of him. He might be dead up there. We don't know. We're just sitting down here in the wilderness for 40 days. No patience, no faith. 24. And I said unto them, whosoever hath any gold, let them break it off. So they gave it me, and I cast it into the fire, and there came out this calf. I didn't grave it with my hands. I just took the gold from the people, threw it in the fire, and popped out this calf. That's a lie. Aaron's covering tracks here. 25. And when Moses saw that the people were naked, this means disorderly, probably better translated, for Aaron had made them naked, this word means unprotected, unto their shame among their enemies. They were down here singing and partying as the heathens do, and didn't even have their flanks guarded by troops. They're all at the party for the new God, the golden calf. Then Moses stood in the gate of the camp and said, who is on the Lord's side? Let him come unto me. And all the sons of Levi gathered themselves together unto him. This is the reason God later would say, at first I wanted your firstborn to serve in the tabernacle. No more. I'm going to redeem your firstborn with the Levites. And this is why God chose the Levites to be in his tabernacle. They stood against this golden calf. That's the reason God has chosen many of you. You're going to stand against the Antichrist. You're going to witness against him. You're not going for a fake. You're not going for a golden calf. 27. And he said unto them, thus saith the Lord God of Israel, put every man his sword by his side, and go in and out from gate to gate throughout the camp. This means from tribe to tribe. And slay every man his brother, and every man his companion, and every man his neighbor. What he's doing here is wiping out the idolaters. 28. And the children of Levi did according to the word of Moses, and there fell of the people that day
about 3,000 men. As it's written in 1 Corinthians chapter 10, verse 8, 23,000 died as a result of this. The number in 1 Corinthians includes this 3,000, but also the remainder are those that were slain by the plague of God. He was so angry, he did take care of the idolaters himself. Fool's gold. Turn with me to Psalm 115. Those that make idols out of gold are just like the idols. Lifeless, spiritually dead. Psalm 115, by the way, is, I believe, was the psalm, or one of the psalms, that Christ and his disciples sang the night of the Last Supper. And they're known, the Psalm 115 through 118 are known as the Hallel in the Hebrew, or praise psalms. And as it's written in Matthew 26:30, that Christ and the disciples sang psalms that night before he was crucified, the night that he would be betrayed. Psalm 115, verse 1. Not unto us, O Lord, not unto us, but unto thy name give glory. Boy, that's where all the glory belongs. For thy mercy, or thy loving kindness and grace, and for thy truth's sake. We're holding his truth in our hands right at this moment. His word is his truth. Verse 2. Wherefore should the heathen say, where is now their God? You know, Israel was saying, where is our God, when they were created their golden calf in the wilderness, were they not? You know what? That's what many are going to be saying to you when the Antichrist returns. Their God is going to be here. They're going to be saying to you, where is thy God? We know where he is. He's yet to come. He's yet to return. 3. But our God is in the heavens. He hath done whatsoever he pleased. A reason to pray that his will be done, because he does whatever he pleases. Verse 4. Their idols are silver and gold, the work of men's hands. You know, I can't understand how someone could take gold or silver and make something out of it and worship it when it was God who made that silver and that gold. They have mouths, this referring to the idols, but they speak not. Eyes have they, but they see not. Just a stick or a rock. No ability to move mountains here. This made me think about those of this generation that have idols of this generation, such as a car. Your car can't speak to you. And you know what? I have to back up on that, because there are a lot of new cars that do speak to you this day. But they have a very limited vocabulary, and they're certainly not going to get you into the kingdom of God, into heaven. They have ears, again, about the idols, but they hear not. You can pray to them all day long, and they're not going to hear your prayers. Noses have they, but they smell not. Why worship this when you have the living God? They have hands, but they handle not. Feet have they, but they walk not. How is a golden calf going to lead you into the promised land when you have to carry it? Neither speak they through their throat. They're lifeless nothings, and we're about to be told what those that make them are. The same. They that make them are like unto them. So is every one that trusteth in them. Trust in God, not in a rock or a stick or a piece of gold. They're like them because they have no conscience about them whatsoever. They're willing to worship anything. O Israel, trust thou in the Lord. Remember, this is the Christ and his disciples sung this at the Last Supper. He is their help and their shield. The shield? What's part of the gospel armor that we're supposed to take on? Ephesians chapter 6. What is that shield? It's the shield of faith. That's Christ. You better take on that shield, or you haven't a chance against the fiery darts of Satan. O house of Aaron, this addressed to the priesthood, trust in the Lord. He is their help and their shield. Ye that fear the Lord, or revere the Lord, trust in the Lord. He is their help
and their shield, repeated for emphasis. There is no other that you should trust in. 12. The Lord hath been mindful of us. Don't ever say he doesn't hear our prayers. He's mindful of us. He hears our prayers. He will bless us. He will bless the house of Israel. Two times again for emphasis. He will bless the house of Aaron. And indeed, when we do things his way, when we follow his commandments, as he promised, those promises were tied to conditions. If you do it, you get blessed. If you don't, expect chastisement. He will bless them that fear or revere the Lord, both small and great. This means the rich, the poor, the in-between. The Lord shall increase you more and more, you and your children. In other words, the whole house will be blessed if you do things his way. Unfortunately, on the other hand of that, if the head of the house is messing up, the other members of the household are going to pay. I'm not saying that the sons pay for the sins of the fathers. I'm just saying that the house is not going to be blessed. 15. You are blessed of the Lord which hath made heaven and earth. He owns it all. It's all his to give, and it pleasures him to give things to you when you deserve it, when we deserve it. The heaven, even the heavens, are the Lord's, but the earth hath he given to the children of men. I might ask you, what are you doing with your part? The dead praise not the Lord, neither any that go down into silence. The old flesh, when it goes down into the hole in the ground, it's corrupted. It goes back to dust. It's not able to praise God. But we will bless the Lord from this time forth and forevermore praise the Lord. The spirit can continue to praise the Lord, but the flesh is finished. Let's go to the New Testament. Go to James chapter 5. We've got some more people that have fool's gold, and it's their ill-gotten gains. Just after the book of Hebrews, a little book but packed full of good word, James, we're going to pick it up, chapter 5, verse 1. To those who have ill-gotten gains, fool's gold. Go to now, or come now, ye rich men. And as we'll see in a moment, we're talking about not anyone that's rich. We're talking about people that cheat people, or ill-gotten gains. Weep and howl for your miseries that shall come upon you. Or this misery is probably better translated, calamities that are coming upon you. 2, your riches are corrupted and your garments are moth-eaten. And this corrupted actually could be translated putrefied. That's the way God looks at it. It's putrid. And as Christ would teach in the Sermon on the Mount in Matthew chapter 6, verse 20, Christ said, build not up your treasures in earth where moth and rust can corrupt or a thief can break in and steal. Build your treasures up in heaven where neither moth nor rust can corrupt and neither can the thief come in and steal it. Verse 3, your gold and silver is cankered, this means rusted, and the rust of them shall be a witness against you. Uh-oh, this is fool's gold here. The rust on your gold is going to be a witness against you, and shall eat your flesh as it were fire. Ye have heaped treasure together for the last days. Heaped earthly treasure together. And the foolish thing about this is he thinks in the last days he can buy his salvation with this fool's gold. Christ taught again on this subject in Matthew chapter 19, verse 24, and the verses around it, where he talks about the camel. It's easier for a camel to go through the eye of a needle than through for a rich man to enter the kingdom of God. What that's saying is that a camel first has to unload his ill-gotten gains before he can go through the smaller needle gate in the city after the main gate's been shut. And a rich man likewise must unload his ill-gotten gains before he can enter the kingdom of God. 4, behold the hire of the laborers who have reaped down your fields. You made an agreement with these workers that if they worked for you, you would pay them such and such.
which is of you kept back by fraud, crieth. And the cries of them which have reaped are entered into the ears of the Lord of Sabaoth. This Lord of Sabaoth is of Hebrew origin, and it means the Lord of hosts. Ye have lived in pleasure, this means indulgent luxury, on the earth, and been wanton, this means to be voluptuous. Ye have nourished or fattened your hearts as in the day of slaughter. You know, I can remember some pretty hard times when I was a kid growing up out on the farm. I remember one time, I won't go into how much money we had, but we didn't have very much money, and Mom took David and I in to get groceries. It bought 2 sacks of groceries back then, but it wasn't very much money. But I remember the slaughter day. This is the butcher, okay? And did any of you know what I'm talking about when you were a kid? That was a good time when you butchered, because, I mean, we got fresh meat to eat. We got plenty of it. And the fact is, we better eat it quick, because if we don't, it's going to spoil. So that's what this is talking about. But these rich treat themselves like that every day. Ye have condemned and killed the just, and he doth not resist you. This, I think, even has a reference to Christ. You murdered, you crucified Christ. He didn't resist without even a whimper. 7, be patient. Boy, that's a hard one for some of you. I know it's a hard one for me. Any of you wish you had more patience? Boy, I could use it. But you know what? We should be patient. Do you know why? Our Heavenly Father is patient. 2 Peter chapter 3, verse 9. He's long-suffering. That means he's patient. Not willing that any of his children should perish, but that all should come to repentance. And man, if he can be patient with me, I sure should be able to be patient with him, should I not? Be patient, therefore, brethren, unto the coming of the Lord. Behold, the husbandman. This is the, you could think of this spiritually as the seed planter. That's a lot of you are seed planters, are you not? Waiteth for the precious fruit of the earth, and hath long patience for it, until he receive the early and the latter rain. Our job is to plant those seeds. Where does that early and latter rain come from, though? Our Heavenly Father, right? So that's what we have to be, is patient. We have to wait for that rain. It's up to Father whether that seed germinates or not. Verse 8, be ye also patient. Establish your hearts. This means establish your heart, your mind. For the coming of the Lord draweth nigh. Don't be, as some would refer to John the Baptist. Christ would say, what did you expect to go down there to Jordan to see? A reed shaken in the wind? What this is saying is, establish your hearts. Be established. Jesus himself, let's go to Revelation chapter 3. Jesus himself, ironically, tried to sell some gold to one of the 7 churches. We're going to pick it up, chapter 3, verse 14. And Christ had just finished addressing one of the 2 churches that he found no fault with, the church of Philadelphia. He said, you know the truth. I set before you an open book, this open book, that we can understand it. And because you were patient, you kept the word of my patience, I'm going to keep you from the hour of temptation. Now, the last of the 7 churches he addresses is Laodicea. He's not so happy with them. Let's pick it up, verse 14. And unto the angel of the church of the Laodiceans write, these things saith the Amen. This means the truth, the faithful and true witness, the beginning of the creation of God. John chapter 1, verse 1. In the beginning was the Word was with God, the Word was God. He's not only the beginning, the Alpha, he's also the Omega, Alpha and Omega. That means everything from A to Z, referring to himself. The words of Christ, verse 15. I know thy works. Does he say, I know your faith? No, I know your works, that thou art neither cold nor hot. I would thou wert cold or hot. Remember the last verse we covered in James, chapter 5, verse 8? Establish your minds. Jesus is saying here, I wish
You wouldn't be like a reed blowing in the wind, or sitting on the middle of the fence just waiting for this doctrine or that doctrine to come along. Establish your heart, establish your mind. It's like salt that's lost its savor. Verse 15. So then, because thou art lukewarm, and neither cold nor hot, I will spew thee out of my mouth.

mouth. I'm about to spew thee out of my mouth. Do something, even if it's wrong. Get off the middle of the fence, Christ is saying. 17. Because thou sayest, I am rich and increased with goods. I've got lots of raiment and clothes. I've got silver. I've got gold. I'm rich and hath need of nothing. Unfortunately, some like that have no need for God either or his salvation. And knowest not, in other words, you're fooling yourselves, that thou art wretched and miserable and poor and blind and naked. What are the linens made up of the saints in Revelation chapter 19? It's the righteous acts. They have no righteous acts to say about them. They're naked. They're blind because they're biblically illiterate. But they say they're rich. That's like the second church that Christ found no fault with. Smyrna, he said, I know your poverty. You remember that? But thou art rich. Why? Because they have the truth. Verse 18, the reason we came here, Christ speaking. I counsel thee to buy of me gold tried in the fire, that thou mayest be rich. This is stated in irony. And white raiment, that thou mayest be clothed, and that the shame of thy nakedness do not appear, and anoint thine eyes with eye salve, that thou mayest see. Now let's work on this a little bit. Again, these people said, we're rich. But what Jesus is saying, if you think you're rich, buy from me the gold. Buy from me. You can't buy it, friends. That's the irony in what Christ has said here. It's free. Wasn't without cost, but it's free. Isaiah chapter 55, verse 1, make a note of it. If any of you thirsteth, come and drink. If any of you are hungry, come and buy without money. You can't buy it. Fool's gold won't buy it. And of course, anoint thine eyes. Open your eyes. Get into his word that you understand the promises of God. And the white raiment, again, Revelation chapter 19, verse 8. That clothing that will be the clothing of the saints. Verse 19. As many as I love, I rebuke and chasten. And he only chastens those he loves. So if you are chastened, kiss the paddle, say thank you, Father, and straighten your act up. Be zealous, therefore, and repent. Be zealous for Christ. Verse 20. Behold, I stand at the door and knock. Now, whether you open the door or not is up to you. If any man hear my voice and open the door, I will come into him and will sup with him and he with me. Are we talking about sitting down to a quarter pounder and fries? No. What is supping with Christ? What is he? He's the bread of life. He's the living water. Boy, can you imagine supping with him? Now, on the other hand, if you open up the door and he looks through the living room and on into the bedroom and you're spiritually in bed with Antichrist, do you think he's going to sup with you? No way. 21. To him that overcometh, now we're getting to the subject here, overcomes what? The tribulation of Antichrist is what we're talking about. Will I grant to sit with me in my throne? Revelation chapter 20, verses 4, 5, and 6 tell us those who don't take the mark of the beast, who don't worship Antichrist, will reign with Christ 1,000 years. They partake of that first resurrection, and over them the second death, that's the death of the soul, hath no power. Even as I also overcame and am set down with my Father in his throne. Christ did his part. Was it fun? What he did? No, it wasn't fun. It was painful. He suffered for us on that cross. My point is, he did his part. Can you do yours? How do we do our part?

0: and Bithynia, Bithynia being Asia Minor. Now, the strangers here, I think, are the 10 tribes. Just as the book of James is written to the Dispersio, the 10 tribes that went north to elect. Who are we talking about? Elect. According to the foreknowledge of God the Father, through sanctification of the Spirit, unto obedience and sprinkling of the blood of Jesus Christ, grace unto you and peace be multiplied. The select, many of you with reference Bibles, have a reference to Ephesians chapter 1, verse 4. These were ordained from the foundation of the earth, the catapult, the overthrow. Verse 3, blessed be the God and Father of our Lord Jesus Christ, which according to his abundant mercy hath begotten us again. John chapter 3, verse 3, born again, which should be translated born from above, unto a lively hope by the resurrection of Jesus Christ from the dead. That is our living hope. If Christ had stayed in the tomb, how much hope would we have to defeat death? Zero. It was his resurrection that defeated death. Hebrews chapter 2, verse 14, verse 4. Listen up. To an inheritance incorruptible. Incorruptible now. We're not talking about clothing that the moth can corrupt or gold that rust can corrupt. An inheritance incorruptible and undefiled, and that fadeth not away, reserved in heaven for you and for us as well. Have you claimed your inheritance? Verse 5. Who are kept by the power of God through faith unto salvation, ready to be revealed in the last time. We're in that last time, the generation of the fig tree. 6. Within ye greatly rejoice, though now for a season, if need be, ye are in heaviness through manifold temptations. And boy, you know, those who serve the Lord, you can rejoice even though you're enduring temptations. And we're going to be given temptations. There's going to be a test. A lot of people, I'm afraid, are going to get to that day and say, gosh, I didn't know there was going to be a test. I wish I had studied a little harder. But there's going to be a test. Your faith is going to be tested. But you can rejoice. And remember, too, 1 Corinthians 10, 13, God's promise, I'll never give you more than what you're able without providing you a way out. Always remember that promise. Verse 7, why we came here. That the trial of your faith, yep, there's going to be a test, being much more precious than of gold that perisheth, though it be tried with fire or purified, might be found unto praise and honor and glory at the appearing of Jesus Christ. When he returns at that second advent, you're not spiritually in bed with Antichrist. That's honor and glory. Verse 8. Whom having not seen, let me ask you, have any of you seen God? Ye love. Let me ask you, do any of you love God? Of course you do. What this is saying is, you haven't seen him, but you still have that faith. And you love him. In whom thou now, ye see him not, yet believing, ye rejoice with joy unspeakable and full of glory. Remember some of those we started off with that made that golden calf? They saw with their own two eyes the Red Sea part. They heard his voice from that mountain, but they still didn't have enough faith. They didn't believe his promises that he was going to lead them into the promised land. Verse 9, receiving the end of your faith, even the salvation of your souls. That's the end result, and that is what your faith brings, the salvation of your soul, especially those with free will. Verse 10, of which salvation the prophets have inquired and searched diligently. The prophets wanted to live in this time, who prophesied of the grace that should come unto you. They knew the promises were coming, but they wanted to live in that time of grace as well. You know what? That same grace was open to them, 1 Peter chapter 3, verse 19, when Christ went to those that were captive. Verse 11, searching what or what manner of time the Spirit of Christ which was in them did signify, when it testified beforehand the sufferings of Christ and the glory that should follow. Verse 12. Unto whom it was revealed that not unto themselves, but unto us they did minister the things. The prophets were doing this for us. They told us about it. Which are now reported unto you by them that have preached the gospel unto you with the Holy Spirit sent down from heaven, which things the angels desire to look unto. This meaning, translated, that means they want to bend over and investigate it closely. Wherefore, gird up the loins of your mind. What are we told to gird our loins with? Back in Ephesians chapter 6, verse 14. Truth, the word of God. Clarifies it here. It's not talking about your loins that you need to gird up. You need to gird up the loins of your mind. That means get ready for action. There is going to be a test. Be sober and hope to the end for the grace that is to be brought unto you at the revelation of Jesus Christ at the second advent. As obedient children, not fashioning yourselves according to the former lusts in your ignorance, not making golden calves as the folks in the wilderness did, not accepting the traditions of men as the word of God, as truth. But as he which hath called you is holy, so be ye holy in all manner of conversation. Don't anybody get on a guilt trip. We all fall short. Do the best you can. Bear with me, almost finished with this. 16. Because it is written, be ye holy, for I am holy. God's word, Leviticus 11:44, Leviticus 27. And if ye call on the Father, or probably better translated, if you call him the Father, who without respect of persons judgeth according to every man's work. He didn't show any favoritism. We all get what we deserve, and exactly that. Pass the time of your sojourning here in fear. In other words, live your life as a stranger here. That's what a sojourner is a stranger in the land. Let your, and that's what we are. We're sojourners here. We're here on this earth a short period of time in flesh bodies. 18. For as much as you know what you were not redeemed with corruptible things, as silver and gold, from your vain conversation, this is empty or pointless, profitless conversation, received by tradition from your fathers. Those traditions of men slide off your back like water off a duck's back. Verse 19 to conclude, but with the precious blood of Christ, as of a lamb without blemish and without spot. He was that Passover lamb without blemish or spot. Unfortunately, many are going to be just like those inexperienced prospectors, thinking they had struck it rich and had all this wealth. It turned out that it was worthless, basically. And those who think they can buy their way into heaven are going to find, even though their gold is real gold, is basically worthless. As Christ said, come and buy of me pure gold. Again, he said that ironically. He was saying, you don't have enough wealth. Remember, they were the ones that were, the Laodiceans were claiming to be rich. He was saying, you don't have enough wealth to buy this of me. And they don't. So, but it is free. Was it without cost? Again, no. Fool's gold. Let's go to the Father. Yahweh, dear Heavenly Father, we do thank you for your written word, Father. Please be with us this day, Father. We ask that you continue to put your healing hands upon Pastor Arnold Murray, Father. We thank you for the successful surgery. We thank you for all the prayers also, Father, that have been going up to you for Pastor Arnold Murray. We're always careful to give you the praise in Yeshua Jesus' precious name. Amen. The Mark of the Beast on CD is our free introductory offer to you. What is the Mark of the Beast? 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It is getting late in the game. You need to know what the mark of the beast is. As it's written in Revelation chapter 13, verse 8, many will be deceived. There is no need for you to be deceived.
1: Christ said in Mark 13:23, "Behold, I have foretold you all things." 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
0: Have that body that's capable of living through the eternity. If you do pass the resurrection of Revelation chapter 20, verses 4 through 6. Let's see, and that'll cover that. Nelson in Texas. How did the six-day races get back on earth after everyone except for eight people were destroyed in Noah's flood? And Nelson, you're referring to the Old Testament where it says eight souls were on the ark with Noah. There were eight Adamic souls. That was his wife, his three sons, and their wives. But remember, Noah was instructed in Genesis chapter 6 to take two of every flesh and on the ark. The six-day creation were then and still are flesh. Ty in Minnesota, how can you be so oblivious to say we need to sentence murderers to death when our government is so unjust? Oh, Ty, you think our government's unjust? Well, do you think it's just for someone to kill another person, to lie in wait and premeditatedly murder them? Do you think it's just for a man to rape a 12-year-old girl? I'll assure you, our Father doesn't think that's just. And I imagine you're one of these bleeding heart Christians that's out there at the prisons with holding your little candle when they're about to follow God's law and execute someone, as His Word states. Deuteronomy 19, my words, no. Deuteronomy 19, Numbers chapter 35, God tells us exactly what to do with murderers and rapists. He said, send them to me. I'll take care of it. Others will see these things happening, and the problem will cease to desist. We've got a lot of problems now, and it's because we're not doing things God's way. Sharon in West Virginia, were there two apostles named John? Well, not out of the original 12. You can check that out in Matthew chapter 10, verse 1 through 4. We'll cover the first 12, and there was only one, and that is John, the son of Zebedee. And, of course, his brother James was in on that as well. If you mean an apostle other than the original 12, then the number grew to 70, then the number grew to hundreds and hundreds. So probably there were a lot of Johns, as there are a lot of people named John today. Stan in California, my 72-year-old cousin has been teaching Sunday school for years. He told me the other day that the Bible is full of contradictions, such as the Lord loves little children, yet in the Old Testament he kills the children. My defense of the Bible was that in the Old Testament, the children and families were killed because they were from the devil, and also the laws applied. The New Testament, we are saved by faith, including the little children. Am I correct in saying this? Also, I would like to thank you for all your teachings. I have learned much and have read the Bible twice now because of you. Thank you, and may God bless you and your family. Well, thank you, and thank you for that witness. That is the purpose of this ministry, is to drive people into our Father's Word. One location where little children are slain in the Old Testament, it's a bad translation. In most places you find little children in the Old Testament. Today in our lecture, you recall Solomon, when God said, what do you want? Solomon said, I am but a little child. And what he meant was, it should have been translated, I'm a young man, an immature man. In 2 Kings chapter 2, verse 23 and 24, we've got the children that came out and mocked Elisha.
1: and told him, go up, old bald head, go up. In other words, go up like Elijah went up. In other words, they were mocking God and didn't really believe that Elijah had been taken up, so they want to see Elisha go up. And it says they were little children. 42 of them were slain by two she-bears that came out of the woods. So most of the time in God's Word, when somebody pays a penalty and of God's judgment, it's because they didn't follow his instructions. And that's how I would answer his question. You do things God's way, you get blessings. You don't do things God's way, expect punishment, chastisement. But as it's written in Hebrews chapter 12, he only chastises those that he loves. Well, I'm out of time. I've got to tell you, it seemed like this hour just flies by. I want to tell you all that I love you a great deal because you enjoy studying our Father's Word in depth. You know what? It just makes our Father's day when he looks down and he sees you with your Bibles open, seeking knowledge from him and of him through his written word to you, the letter that he wrote to you, the Bible. And we are brought to you by your tithes and offerings. If we've helped you, help us keep coming to you. Once you do that, this ministry just continues to grow and grow and grow, and we continue to add more stations to where we're reaching more people each day. One thing that's most important is this: you stay in our Father's Word every day, and his Word is a good day. Do you know why? Because Jesus is the living Word.
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What is the Mark of the Beast? 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It is getting late in the game. You need to know what the Mark of the Beast is. As it's written in Revelation chapter 13, verse 8, many will be deceived. There is no need for you to be deceived. Christ said in Mark 13, 23, "Behold, I have foretold you all things." Jesus indeed told us how not to be deceived, and Pastor Arnold Murray takes you on a step-by-step study of God's Word concerning this critical subject, the Mark of the Beast. 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

0: Welcome to the Shepherd's Chapel Network Family Bible Study Hour with Pastor Arnold Murray. Wisdom is understanding God's Word. Pastor Murray's unique teaching approach brings God's Word alive with meaning as he takes you on a chapter-by-chapter, verse-by-verse study of God's letter to you, the Bible. And now here is Pastor Arnold Murray.
1: Good day to you. God bless you. Say welcome to the Shepherd's Chapel. Welcome to this family Bible study hour back in our Father's Word, Book of Luke, the light giver. And boy, it will lighten up your life when you see the truth of exactly how things went down and what his advice is for you today to bring you peace of mind. Peace of mind comes by knowing the truth and what tomorrow brings. And peace of mind comes really only from one place. That's from our Heavenly Father. For he is the author of peace, not confusion. When you are confused about the word, you're probably listening to men rather than to God's word, concentrating on it. So you always want to zero in and listen to what is said. Christ has been given the sentence of crucifixion. He's walking up that old path up to Golgotha, and a man from Cyrenian is carrying the cross at this time, and the daughters of Jerusalem are weeping. They loved him, and he said to them, don't weep for me, but weep for yourselves, for the days are coming in which they will say, blessed are the barren, and the wombs that never bear, and the paps that never gave suck. This means blessed will be those that are not pulled aside and impregnated spiritually by the false Messiah, or that nurse along his work, thinking they're doing church work, but they're actually nursing along Satan's work. Then shall they begin to say to the mountains, fall on us, and to the hills, cover us. You'll never have that shame. Why are they praying such a prayer as that? Because they realize when they see the true Christ coming, that though they're good Christian people, supposedly, they've been worshiping Satan. And they're too ashamed to face Christ. He says, for if they do these things in a green tree, if they'll do this to my flesh body, Christ is saying, he's about to be crucified, okay? What shall be done in the dry? What will they do to my spiritual body? Never deny the Holy Spirit to visit with you, to teach you, lead you, guide you, and direct you. Well, what is he quoting here? Well, he's quoting scripture, quite frankly. Psalm 54. Have you ever read it? Listen to it. This is from the very word of God, from the prophet Isaiah, chapter 54, and it reads, sing, O barren, thou that didst not bear, break forth into singing and cry aloud, that thou didst not travail with child. For more are the children of the desolate than the children of the married wife, saith the Lord. Those that were chosen from the foundations of the world, that were taken to wife by Almighty God, called God's elect, who do not become spiritually impregnated with the lies of Satan. Verse 2, enlarge the place of thy tent, and let them stretch forth the curtains of thine habitation. Spare not. Lengthen thy cords and strengthen thy stakes. This is enlarge your tent. You're going to need it because of the converts. What a blessed time the millennium is going to be. For thou shalt break forth on the right hand and on the left, and thy seed shall inherit the Gentile, and make the desolate cities to be inhabited. You're going to bring that truth to everyone. Verse 4, listen carefully, fear not, for thou shalt not be ashamed. Don't weep for me, is what Christ was saying. Neither be thou confounded. Don't allow yourself to be confused. Stick with the simplicity of Christ's teachings. For thou shalt not be put to shame for having worshipped the Antichrist. For thou shalt forget the shame of thy youth and shall not remember the reproach of thy widowhood anymore. That you remained a widow, you weren't like those of Revelation 16. I'm a queen, I'm not a widow. Already married to the Antichrist, following him in all their so-called bliss. Next verse, listen carefully. For thy maker is thine husband, and don't you ever forget it. The Lord of hosts is his name. And thy redeemer, the Holy One of Israel, the God of the whole earth. How much of the earth was that? The whole earth, not just a corner, not a part, all of it, shall be called what? It'll be called universal dominion, our heavenly Father. For the Lord hath called thee as a woman forsaken and grieved in spirit, and a wife of youth when thou wast refused, saith thy God. Yeah, the whole world will whore after the false Christ. There will be very few that remain true to the true husband. That is to say, that remain spiritual virgins until that great wedding time that will happen when the bridegroom approaches, the Redeemer, the Holy One of Israel. That's what he's talking about here. What a message he brings. Now, returning to Luke 23, verse 32, let's pick it up there following that. Let's go with it. And there were also two other malefactors led with him to be put to death. 33, and when they were come to the place, which is called Calvary, or the skull, or Golgotha, whatever you wish to call it, there they crucified him and the malefactors, one on the right hand and the other on the left. Now the one that's on the right hand will be converted to eternal peace. Why? Because he's doing what's right, and on the right, you always fish out of the right side of the boat. You don't go left to atheistic tendencies, or you'll go to hell. That's what happened to the one on the left. Always pay attention to the word of God. You might say, well, are you reading something into it? No, right's always right, period. That's so simple a child can understand that. 34. Then said Jesus, Father, forgive them, for they know not what they do. And they parted his raiment and cast lots. You remember that verse. They were gambling for his clothing down at the foot of the cross. Who was he talking about? The Romans, the Gentiles, the all that were. He wasn't talking about the two malefactors. He was talking about those that were crucifying him, because they would regret this tremendously. Verse 35, and the people stood beholding, watching. And the rulers also with them derided him, saying, he saved others. Let him save himself, if he be Christ, the chosen of God. Remember that one also. You know what? All this is recorded in the Old Testament, in that beautiful psalm, which we're going to cover in a moment, letting you know that this was predicted, prophesied to happen 1,000 years before the fact, right to the last detail, documenting indeed this is Messiah that they have crucified. 36, and the soldiers also mocked him, coming to him and offering him vinegar. Now, not all were mocking, because vinegar actually should be, it's poor man's wine. And these Roman soldiers who drank poor man's wine, they assumed he was in pain, and they were trying to offer him something that would alleviate part of the suffering. He refused it. Even as in another place he would say on the cross, I thirst, but not for what they had. Verse 37, and saying, if thou be the king of the Jews, save thyself. Well, he wasn't only the king of the Jews, he was the king of Israel and the king of the whole world. And you must always remember that, and you must not let our Savior and Almighty God be pressed into one little tribe. Verse 38, and a superscription also was written over him in letters of Greek, in Latin, in Hebrew, this is the King of the Jews. It would be later in the great book of John that one would approach the chief priest. I told you not to write King of the Jews. He said, what did Pilate say? What is written is written. And so it was. But he was King of Israel. And so it is. And so it shall always be. And paying this price, whereby God's children could always look at this and understand what God gave us, the redemption of our sins, the forgiveness of our shortcomings, and giving us the privilege and the opportunity to serve him, and not to be one of those that would go whoring after a false Messiah, but educate themselves and in the love and compassion of Almighty God in what he has done for us, and take advantage of, because you do love him, the Savior that made all this possible. You know, that's what a Savior is. He's in the business of saving people, saving them from themselves oftentimes. He paid an awesome price to make that possible. And as in the last lecture where he would say, this bread is my body. And his body got all the stripes and we get the healing. And his blood also, which was in that cup, the vine, is his blood that washes away our sins. That's what he paid that price for. That on repentance, you're made clean, you're forgiven. There he was with this sign above his head, verse 39. And one of the malefactors, which were hanged, railed on him, saying, if thou be Christ, save thyself and us, including himself, indeed a sinner, a malefactor. Verse 40. But the other answering rebuked him, stop that, saying, dost not thou fear God, seeing thou art in the same condemnation? Verse 41, and we indeed justly, we're sinners. We fell way short. We're crooks. For we received the due reward of our deeds. We got what we had coming to us. But this man hath done nothing amiss. This malefactor knew that. How did he know it? Well, unction and looking at him and listening to the trial that took place. Pilate and Herod both said, we find nothing to condemn this man to death. We have investigated. We have researched. We've checked the files, the history. There's nothing there. And it was obvious to anyone that cared, he was totally innocent of any charge that they were bringing against us. He had done nothing amiss. Verse 42. And he said unto Jesus, this malefactor, Lord, remember me when thou comest into thy kingdom. That's a beautiful request. And humbly he brought this forth. What did Christ answer? 43. And Jesus said unto him, verily, or truly, I say unto you, today, not tomorrow, not when we get around to it, today shalt thou be with me in paradise. And so it is that God forgave him through the Son. And this Savior, even while nailed to the cross, brought salvation into the heart of this malefactor hanging on his right side there, that, and telling him, this day I will see you in paradise. Many might want a second witness to Luke chapter 16, where he speaks of the paradise with the gulf in betwixt those that make it and those that don't. This is your second witness that today we're in paradise. In other words, when you give up the spirit, instantly the spirit enters the spiritual body and you are in paradise. You're with him. That didn't mean tomorrow or the next day. And you can rest assured, this malefactor, talk about a last minute conversion. A sinner all his life, no doubt, we won't judge him, but most likely. But especially up to that moment, he said, I'm guilty of what they're crucifying me for. I'm a malefactor. But then he wanted to be remembered by the Lord Jesus Christ, the Savior. And Christ says, today. That means exactly that. This documents also, you don't go into a hole in the ground out here. Only your flesh body does. You've already resurrected or raised into your spiritual body and are returned to the Father from which you came. For what? For judgment. Whether you're good, bad, or ugly, doesn't matter. You're going to be judged by Almighty God, and naturally you have to go to paradise to have that accomplished because that's where he is. It's that simple. Many times I am asked by a wife, a widow, or a mother or a father, well, my relative passed away, was not baptized, but they loved the Lord so much. Is there any possibility they can go to heaven without being baptized? Well, I like to use this one occasion. Christ did not say to this malefactor, yes, today you can see me in paradise, but we've got to get down off of the cross and go down and find water and baptize you. He didn't say that. Baptism is acknowledging that you believe that Christ was in the tomb, but that he resurrected and defeated death, and because of that can give you eternal life. That's what baptism is about. But God does the judging, and those who are worthy of life receive life. Life eternal. With the Father. For what? For loving him. For repenting of all shortcomings. He paid an awesome price to be able to say that. Today I will see you in paradise. You see, he paid the price for all of us. That on repentance you overcome. Verse 44 to continue. And it was about the sixth hour. And there was darkness over all the earth until the ninth hour. This would be from 12 p.m., noon, until 3 p.m. It was dark. Over, not part of the earth, the whole earth. And you would have thought that many would have thought as this malefactor, hey, there's something going on here. This is not a common thing. They were crucifying the Lord Jesus Christ, the Creator, God with us, the Creator of all things. And you know, what happened in that time at 3 p.m. is when the high priest would enter the Holy of Holies on this Passover season and would hopefully make it himself. But what would follow? And verse 45, and the sun was darkened, and the veil of the temple was rent in the midst. In other words, it was rent from top to bottom, documenting God did it, not man. And what did it do? It symbolizes the opening of the Holy of Holies, by the price of the Lamb crucified, that whomsoever will can go into the Holy of Holies and talk to your Heavenly Father. That's what it means. I would like to have seen Caiaphas's face when that veil rent and that darkness was upon the place, and he knew he had to account for what he was doing. And if not then fully, he will. He certainly will. But don't ever let someone tell you, you have to do this, or you have to do that, or you have to do something else, or you have to pay much penance or something to even talk to God. Don't you ever let somebody rob you that way. If you repented and you love the Lord, don't you ever let somebody make a second-class citizen out of you. God rent the veil where you can come in. You're welcome. And besides entering, enter boldly into the presence of the living God and talk with him. Let him know you love him. He loves to hear from you. What he wants from you is your love. And so it is. Verse 46 to continue. And when Jesus had cried with a loud voice, he said, Father, into thy hands I commend my spirit. And having said thus, he gave up the ghost. He gave up the spirit. He gave up the whole his inner spirit, which is the Spirit of God, which is what? The Holy Spirit. 10 days later, it would return. And rather, 50 days later, it would return on Pentecost Day. But from this point, it would yet be 50, probably 51 days, I should say, because we're on the 14th of Nisan here. And not the 15th, it's still one more day. They're only crucifying the Lamb here. But, and so it is, and I'll correct myself, it was the 14th because they had had the Kegaga, which is to say the Last Supper the evening before, and this would be the 15th. So it would be 50 days exactly. 50 itself meaning Pentecost, that is the 50th day. That's what Pentecost means. But that Holy Spirit would return to us the gift from God to touch you, lead you, guide you, and direct you. But what about gambling for the clothing? And in another book, it would say, as he was on this cross, he would say, Eli, Eli, lama sabachthani, which is quoting a scripture. And many people have great misunderstanding. Why? Because they'll say, well, being interpreted, my God, why hast thou forsaken me? And many so-called men of the cloth will teach, well, God sure forsook him on the cross. He did not. Christ was teaching. He always taught. There was never any lost motion or conversation. He was directing you to something. He was directing you to the 22nd Psalm, and you're going to have it on your screen, and we're going to cover it. I want you to absorb, this is 1,000 years before the fact, and here would be his words on the cross. Psalms 22, verse 1. My God, why hast thou forsaken me? This was David saying that, not Christ, okay? Why art thou so far from helping me and from the words of my roaring? This sad song. Verse 2, O my God, I cry in the daytime, but thou hearest not, and in the night season and am not silent. I don't get any rest. I'm not comfortable. I can't sleep all night. 3, but thou art holy, O thou that inhabitest the praises of Israel. For our fathers trusted in thee, they trusted, and thou didst deliver them. You know something? He always does. You have to have the patience to be a waiter. 5, they cried unto thee and were delivered. They trusted in thee and were not confounded. They were not disappointed, nor were they confused. They were not disgraced. Why? Because they love you. You want to be real careful, because if you don't wait for the true God, the true Christ to return at the second advent, you're going to worship the false Christ. You will certainly be disgraced then. See that it doesn't happen. Verse 6, but I am a worm. This means I am weak. This was a scarlet little red worm, and no man. A reproach of men and despised of the people. 7, and they that see me laugh me to scorn. They shoot out the lip and they shake the head, saying, 8, here comes the words from the cross, and those, not from the cross, but those in front of the cross, documenting this scripture. He trusted on the Lord that he would deliver him. Let him deliver him. seeing he delighted in him. And so it is, exactly quoted in Matthew 27. These are the words from the cross, or at the foot of the cross. Again, documenting, this was foretold of 1,000 years before the fact, to strengthen you to know that you can trust God's word. Behold, he has foretold you all things. Have you read it? Verse 9. But thou art he that took me out of the womb. Thou didst make me hope when I was upon my mother's breast, even as a child. I was cast upon thee from the womb, verse 10, thou art my God from my mother's belly, always have been and always will be. 11, be not far from me, for trouble is near, for there is none to help. I mean, even the disciples scattered when this happened, just a few women standing on the hill over there at the cross, watching, waiting, 12, many bulls have compassed me. Strong bulls of Bashan have beset me round. They was known for the gigantic wickedness or strength of those Bashan bulls. 13, they gapped upon me with their mouths as a raving and a roaring lion. He prophesied that God, he would save, let him save himself, that he, if he be the Son of God. And as they would gnaw at him, strike him on the back of the head and said, if you're a prophet, tell us who hit you. They kept doing this, gapping their mouths at him. 14, I'm poured out like water. And all my bones are out of joint, and my heart is like wax. It is melted in the midst of my bowels. And why would his bones not be out of joint? They were pulled from the socket, his very arms, as he was nailed to that cross. Did it for you. He allowed it to happen for you. Verse 15, my strength is dried up like a potsherd, like an old piece of pottery dry, and my tongue cleaveth to my jaws, and thou hast brought me into the dusk of death. In other words, it's almost sunset. It's getting dark. 16, four dogs, translated enemies, have compassed me. The assembly of the wicked have enclosed me. They pierced my hands and my feet. So it is that he was as he was nailed to that cross. Understand, this was written 1,000 years before the fact. Let it strengthen you and your belief and faith in the word of God. 17, I may tell all my bones, they look and they stare upon me. 18, they part my garments among them and cast lots upon my vesture. And there were those Roman soldiers gambling for the robe at the foot of the cross. 19, be not far from me, O Lord, my strength. Haste thee to help me. And Father, I'm sure, was strengthening him all the way through. Deliver my soul, verse 20, from the sword, my darling. The darling should be translated soul. My soul from the power of the dog, that's to say my enemies. Deliver me now. 21, save me from the lion's mouth. For thou hast heard me from the horns of the unicorn. There's this word unicorns in the Hebrew manuscripts is wild ox, okay? It's strictly from Bashan, as forementioned. So there's no such thing as a unicorn, and this is one of the little things that translators get their jollies with, I suppose, if they want to twist God's word. Verse 22. I will declare thy name unto my brethren, listen to this, my brethren, in the midst of the congregation will I praise thee. Do you know where that is written at? And do you know what you're supposed to ascertain from that? It is written in Hebrews chapter 2, verses about 12, 13, and 14, where it stipulates that God came to this earth in the Son, to be crucified, whereby in so doing he could defeat death, which is to say the devil, for that is the devil's name, Mr. Death. But at the same time, he said, I will declare this to the congregation that all may know. And this is how he does it. No, God never forsook the Son on the cross, because Emmanuel is God with us. How could he forsake himself? Impossible. And certainly so it is. But he drew attention by quoting the first verse of this great psalm, whereby you would know that he's talking to you. And he wants your attention in that. He wants that truth declared to the congregation, that you can depend on the word of God, because it always comes to pass to the detail, as he stated it would. Why? He's the creator. He causes it to happen as it is written. And he does it because he loves you. And so it is. But that's what must be declared among the congregation. And then the congregation must praise him for loving us to that degree. There's no greater thing that a man could do than to give his own life for his family. And that's what he has done here. 23, ye that fear the Lord, praise him. You that reverence God, let him know it. All ye the seed of Jacob, that's all the tribes, glorify him. And fear or revere him, all you seed of Israel, not just the tribe of Judah, but all the tribes. And in all inclusive, whomsoever will. Verse 24, for he hath not despised nor abhorred the affliction of the afflicted, neither hath he hid his face from him, but when he cried unto him, he heard. Do you think God doesn't always hear you? Of course he does. He hears you in detail. 25, my praise shall be of thee in the great congregation. I will pay my vows before them that fear him. And so it is that our Father does that. And I want to go all the way to the last verse of this chapter, verse 31, or verse 30 rather, and complete 30 and 31. A seed shall serve him. This is written to you. It shall be accounted to the Lord for a generation. It's a generation of the fig tree. Verse 31 to complete. They shall come and shall declare his righteousness unto a people that shall be born, that he hath done this. That he hath done this is the equivalent of his final words on the cross in John 19:30. It is finished. And so it is. It was finished. He did that for you, so that you, on repentance, and have your sins washed away, and can serve him and love him and stand against the false Messiah when he comes, allowing this spirit that returned and came again on Pentecost to speak through you. That's why the daughters of Jerusalem need not weep. It's something that we can praise him over. All right, bless your hearts. Don't miss the next lecture. You listen a moment, won't you please?
0: The Mark of the Beast on CD is our free introductory offer to you. What is the Mark of the Beast? Many false teachers would have you believe it will be a tattoo on your forehead or a computer chip implanted under your skin. It is getting late in the game. You need to know what the Mark of the Beast is. As it's written in Revelation chapter 13, verse 8, many will be deceived. There is no need for you to be deceived. Christ said in Mark 13:23, behold, I have foretold you all things. 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Don't be deceived by Satan.
1: And there we are back again. Let's have the 800 number, please. 1-800-643-4645. That number is good from Puerto Rico throughout the U.S., Alaska, Hawaii, all over Canada. If the Spirit moves and you have a question, you share it. Once you do that, please never ask a question about a particular reverend or denomination or organization. We do not judge people. You know, we have one judge. That's our Father. You don't want to get on his toes, and you are when you begin to judge people. He does not appreciate it. You have the privilege and the gift from God for spiritual discernment, which means choose your friends, choose who you study with, and let it be so. But that is a beautiful gift, is to be able to discern truth and always follow truth. Never follow the wicked or the lies. They will always lead into one direction, that's towards death, rather than eternal life. Those of you that listen by shortwave around the world, it's always a pleasure hearing from you. And your announcer at the end of the hour will give you our mailing address. Again, always a pleasure. You've got a prayer request, don't need that number, and you don't need an address. Why? Well, God knows what you're thinking. Why? He hears you. But trust him enough and always pray to God's will, because God knows what he wants you.

you to do, and he knows what is best for you, even more than you do. So always ask in his will, because that's all you want if you love him, is what pleases him. Father, around the globe we come, we ask that you lead, guide, direct, Father. Touch in Yeshua's precious name. Thank you, Father. Amen. Okay, Manuel from California. My wife and I follow your broadcast with eager hearts and minds. Well, thank you. It's you and your staff may very well be the only truth we will ever find. It's the Word of God that is the truth, okay? And we commend you on your excellence. We are on a fixed income, but we give what we can. Well, that's great. On December the 24th, on 10, I happened across a child of 18. She was begging for food. I was not able to just pass her by, so I parked my car and wanted to talk with her. And it seemed she had got a ride from Texas to California, but the person who gave her a ride was arrested for some old warrant, and she was stranded. She told me she was so hungry. So I gave her some money, and we said a prayer together, and then I went on my way, and I worried about that little girl for days, but then about 4 days later, I saw her again. Her situation had not changed. I took her home to my wife, washed her clothes, and let her take a shower. She stayed with us for 3 days and nights, and we turned her, we treated her like she was our own child. I got her help from a local church. They brought her bought her a ticket to Texas. Everything we did was not for any glory, our glory. We thank God that we could help. We did feel good that the Lord allowed us to be a part of this helping. This morning, a preacher said we had committed a sin. By helping her directly, we robbed God and the church of the glory. We were very hurt. We did not mean to take away from God. Pastor Murray, were we wrong? Absolutely not. You were God's servants in doing this. You weren't taking away from God. I cannot for the life of me imagine why a liturgical person, whatever church, preacher, whatever, I cannot imagine why they would say such a thing. You know, you see, in truth, God, through the church, still got the glory, but through their servant, Manuel. That is sufficient. That is good. That is as it should be. Emmanuel and his wife deserve the credit they got also. This preacher evidently wanted all the credit for himself. Little something wrong there. Be careful of that place. Charlene from New Jersey, and I'm not judging them, but I'm going by your report. That is off base, off color. Charlene from New Jersey, when the Antichrist is here, you said if someone is a drug addict, Satan will use their choice of drugs to tempt them to serve him for a fix, so they need to be clean to resist the Antichrist. Well, he knows your every weakness, okay? If I need to use an inhaler twice a day for my lungs to work properly each day, even though I am a Christian, well, the Antichrist, now, you're not talking about something that you become, that it is, would be addictive. You're talking about medication that is a necessity. And so that does not apply. Okay, you're in good shape, not to worry. Sharon from Texas. In Ezekiel chapter 13, verses 18 through 20, the sowing, the covering of their outreached hands, what happened back then that God would say that when the rapture theory wasn't even invented or introduced until the 1800s? You know, do you think God didn't know what would happen in the 1800s? What about today's lecture?

0: Sandra from Alabama, is America mentioned in the Bible, especially in Isaiah? Is Revelation complete? Was John told to stop writing Revelation? John didn't write Revelation. John was a scribe for the living God. And when God was finished, John was finished. And so it is. The men that God used to bring us the scripture were not the author. Our Father is. It's the Word of God. Okay. Now, is America mentioned in Isaiah? Yes, I think it is. I think it's in chapter 18. It talks about a land divided with rivers, the Mississippi, Colorado, and many others, Arkansas, Missouri, and many other rivers that's divided. The people are tall and clean shaven, and they do the bidding of Almighty God as in large part. This is, many might say, well, how could you say that? Well, I don't know. Reach in your pocket and get a coin. What does it say on there? It says, in God we trust. We certainly do. We trust him and we trust his word. Naturally, there are misfits, but one person that loves God and God make a majority over all the misfits put together. Doesn't matter. We win. We have the victory. Pam from Oklahoma, is there scripture in the New Testament that tells us not to eat pork? I need to show it to someone. Well, there are several. Acts chapter 10, where Peter is taken up on a roof and showing three sheets of unfit scavengers. And then God said, I'm not talking about food, I'm talking about people. Don't call Gentiles common if they love the Lord. Okay, that's that, and because there were Gentiles approaching the gate that he was supposed to go to at that time and deliver, that is to say, teach the message. But the one you really want that will nail it is 1 Timothy chapter 4, verse 3. Don't ever, listen to me carefully. Most people go with verse 4 and say everything God created is useful. Well, of course it is. Otherwise, he wouldn't have created it. But verse 3 says, don't ever let somebody judge you in marriage. Well, you're a divorcee, aren't you? What has that got to do with it? You repented. What happened when you repent? You're clean. Okay. And nor let anyone judge you in food, for those things that God created to be received. That's the clue. God did not create everything to be received for food. Yet in verse 4 it says they're all good. They're good for what he created them for. He created scavengers to keep disease off of us, to cleanse the earth, and they are good. They're good for that. That's why you have certain fish that he creates to kind of be the vacuum cleaner of all the junk and filth and everything that's on the bottom. And they go down there and they suck up all this junk that the dead fish, the crawdads, and the droppings of everything and what, and some people love catfish or a bottom sucker. That's the way it goes. God created the catfish for a good reason, okay? To cleanse the bottom of the pond. Anita from Georgia, how do you get rid of evil spirits that are in your house and in you? It would be highly irregular for someone that actually was possessed to write a question about how do I get rid of them. Because normally a person that is possessed would be over-argued and to the point they would never ask themselves, how do you get rid of them? So I think maybe you have evil spirits in your home and around you, but I question whether they're in you. But that's okay. You anoint yourself with the oil of our people, and as it is written in Luke chapter 10, verses 18 and 19, God gives you power over all your enemies, including those evil spirits. Tell them to scat. Tell them to get in the name of Jesus Christ, and anoint the door, threshold of your home, and forbid anything negative or evil from passing over that threshold or through that door, period. Christians don't have to take stuff off of evil things. Get rid of them in the name of Jesus Christ. And don't remember, I said in his name, because he's the one that does it, you don't. Tip from Florida. How do I anoint myself and what do I say? Well, it would be according to what you were anointing yourself for, whether it was illness or as the prior person. Naturally, you would anoint yourself with the oil of our people. You take olive oil that you have asked God to bless as the anointing oil of our people. You see, the olive, he set aside for that. It is in the Hebrew tongue, El-Yah. That's the sacred name of Almighty God. And when you put a tip to your forehead, then tell God what you want. And God is so intelligent. And he wants you to converse with him, to communicate. And then he touches. It's that simple. Just simply talk to him, tell him what you need, period. Michael from California, in one of your teachings, you mentioned the flyaway doctrine is found in Ezekiel 13, 18 through 25. My King James Bible only has 23 chapters in Ezekiel. Please explain. Well, the only explanation I can get, somebody's been really tearing up your Bible, okay? I really do not understand why you would say your book of Ezekiel has only 23 chapters, okay? I would question whether it was even a King James if that were the case, but that's, you still find it in the 13th verse, and 13 comes before 23. Stanley from Kentucky, Pastor Marie, when you pray for someone, do you use the name Jesus, or do you specifically use the name Jesus Christ of Nazareth? I specifically use the name Yeshua Messiah. That is the sacred name. That's what Jesus in English translated back to what his name really is. Means, but it's okay to use however you want, because what do you say when you say Jesus? You say Yeshua. Well, what does that mean? It means Yahweh Savior. And when you use Christ, that's Christos, it's the anointed one, anointed with the oil of our people. So our Father will answer to whatever, but if you are educated in the manuscripts, why not use the sacred name? It pleases him. Randy, I guess I could say he likes to be called by his real name. Randy from Georgia. Pastor Marie, where can I find the Bible? Ashes to ashes and dust to dust. I appreciate your program, and I've learned more in the last 6 months than the past 30 years. Thank you. Well, thank you for God's word, chapter by chapter and verse by verse, does teach us a great deal. Why? It is God's word. You will not find in the Bible ashes to ashes and dust to dust, but you will find in Ecclesiastes chapter 12, verse 6 through 7, dust to dust, that you will return. But the soil that you have participated, or that is to say, the food that you have taken, the organic materials into your body, which sustains it through metabolism, formed this earthen vessel, because it is from the earth. Then it goes back to the earth, dust to dust, because this body is dust, because it's organic. But you do have a spiritual body, which is far better. And that's what you exit to the Father, as it's written in Ecclesiastes 12. Brian from Florida, Pastor Murray, are you confident that the information you have learned from the Bible will sufficiently prepare us to meet the Lord? Why is it so hard to decipher, and why does man change it? Well, quite frankly, because man changes it, that's what makes it difficult to decipher. Because if you just take God's word alone and throw out all the old recapping and past teaching and thoughts and traditions and listen to what God says, it isn't that difficult to decipher. Why? Because God's the author of peace, not confusion. But if you allow men's teachings to get into your mind, you know, a good inventor never looks at another man's schematic. A good teacher never looks at another man's drawings or word. You go God's word. And that is your foundation. And you don't use anything else for that foundation. Yes, God has sufficiently prepared us. He has, as it is written in Mark 13, behold, I have foretold you all, that's A-L-L, all things. That's all you need. Brian from Florida, Pastor Murray, I believe in God, but I don't believe in bowing my head with my hands closed. Is this disrespectful? Hey, whatever. However you want to talk to God, he'll accept it. Many people feel they must humble themselves. Maybe they have a reason they want to humble themselves. But you can pray to God without ever opening your mouth, where people would know you were even praying. And that's when you pray in with respect, talking to God shows respect. Andrew from Ohio. Pastor Murray, if someone dies who has repented for their sins but was never baptized, will God still look on them with favor? Of course he will. It is, maybe they never had the proper opportunity to or something else, who knows. But I'll use again the example of the thief on the cross, the one on the right side. Okay. He did what was right and he overcame. He was not baptized. Gloria from Ohio. Pastor Murray, why was the city of Sodom and Gomorrah destroyed? Where can I find these scriptures? Well, you'll find them in the book of Genesis, and they were destroyed because of perversion. God will not tolerate perversion. Regardless of what man might say, man might say, hey, it's a good deal. God doesn't say that. And what it does, it brings, and God has ways of punishing people. Hanging diseases on them for messing around with filth and perversion. That's just his way of saying it. Like it or lump it, okay? I respect all people that love the Lord. But hey, whatever, you know, Sodom and Gomorrah got what they had coming to them. Believe me, everybody is going to get what they got coming to them. So it's your choice. Have a good trip. Brenda from Alabama, when you are young and make mistakes and you repent not knowing better and you repent now, you're forgiven. And go in peace and know that God loves you. Mike from Maine, Pastor Murray, you said the earth's only 6,000 years old. How can you say that when it's scientific proof that it is millions of years old? You have never heard me say that this earth is only 6,000 years old. Quite the contrary. I teach it is millions of years old. You may have heard me say this earth age, eon, is only 6,000 years old. Are you intelligent enough to absorb what is said? Or do you need pictures drawn? This earth is millions of years old. This is why this church is welcomed on most universities to do documentaries. We're aware of the scientific facts. I'm out of time. Hey, I love you all because you enjoy studying God's word. Most of all, God loves you for it. And you know what makes his day? When you study the letter he sent to you, chapter by chapter and verse by verse, when you make his day, boy, is he going to make yours. That's the way he is. Why? Because he loves you. We are brought to you by your tithes and offerings. If we've helped you, and only if we've helped you, help us keep coming to you. Again, blessing God, he will always, I do mean always, bless you. Now, hey, most important though, you listen to me and you listen good. You stay in his word every day. And his word is a good day, even with trouble. You know why? Because Jesus, Yeshua, is the living word.
1: 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Thank you for watching today's program, and God bless you.

The book of Peter. Here we have two books, 1st and 2nd Peter, that are absolutely fascinating. That great old fisherman telling us, leading us, directing us, guiding us, going into the depth, if you would, in that second book, into the three earth ages, giving the most accurate recorded account of the events that transpire and document that there are three earth ages, that there was one before this one, and one to come. Peter, the great fisherman, which in his gentleness and his kindness brings us two books, the books of Peter, that lead, guide, direct, even in your daily life, that teach and show you how to be happy, how to find that peace of mind, and to know yourself. The books of Peter, I know you're going to enjoy them.

0: Welcome to the Shepherd's Chapel Network Family Bible Study Hour with Pastor Arnold Murray. Wisdom is understanding God's Word. Pastor Murray's unique teaching approach brings God's Word alive with meaning as he takes you on a chapter-by-chapter, verse-by-verse study of God's letter to you, the Bible. And now here is Pastor Arnold Murray.
1: Good day to you. God bless you. Say welcome to the Shepherd's Chapel. Welcome to this family Bible study. Our book of Luke, the light giver, chapter 23. We're going to pick it up here in a moment with verse 47. Christ has just passed his spirit back to the Father from whence he came, being the Father. But which were the last words in the Psalm of Psalms 22? We have the total and complete lesson taught by him, even as he was on the cross, paying the price for us. He still teaches and taught, whereby we have that hope of eternal life. If we love him, if we follow him, he paid the way, he paid the price for you, and you especially, if you're one of God's elect, to stand against the false one at his appearance. All an example of how it would be, even down to the Roman soldiers gambling for his clothing at the foot of the cross, written 1,000 years before the fact. The very words coming out of the chief priest's mouth stated 1,000 years before the fact. Now, man could not prearrange for the chief priest, the Roman soldiers, which were of two different ilks, to come out with the same actions and words. Man couldn't do that. But our Father can. And it was written, and that's exactly how it came to pass. That should strengthen your faith in the Word of God. Having said that, let's pick it up as he passes on the cross. Chapter 23, verse 47, the great book of Luke, verse 47 reads, "Now when the centurion saw what was done," I mean that darkness from 12 noon till 3 p.m., "he glorified God, saying, certainly, this was a righteous man." I mean, with all these miracles taking place, 48, "and all the people that came together to that sight, beholding the things which were done, smote their breast and returned." In other words, here we see the people connecting to this Savior, believing even at this time. 49, "and all his acquaintance and the women that followed him from Galilee stood afar off beholding these things." Now, the women never deserted him. They were on that little knoll over there. Now, John was the only disciple that did not desert him, but Christ sent him away anyway with his mother Mary to protect her and take care of her. But other than that, the only people that remained were the women, Mary Magdalena probably being one of the better known, verse 50. "And behold, there was a man named Joseph, a counselor, and he was a good man and a just." Now, the reason he's a good man, he's a Christian. He was a believer of Christ. Why? Because he was related to him. Listen carefully, 51. "The same had not consented to the counsel and deed of them." He didn't consent to the crucifixion. "He was of Arimathea, a city of the Jews," or the Judeans, "of Judah, who also himself waited for the kingdom of God." Why? He was a Christian. Now, we know not from Bible, but from history, that he was the uncle of Mary, Christ's mother. Meaning also he was Christ's uncle. This gives him the biblical right for kinsman redeemer, which means he is the closest of kin that has a right to claim the body of Christ. And this is the reason we show the little documentary Traditions of Glastonbury. For in Glastonbury, England, you will see these old ancient pieces of a man in a ship with a little boy up in the bow, and that boy being Christ when he was growing up, and his uncle Joseph in the back, because Joseph had 10 mines in this area, many of them. He was a very wealthy person. And they still sing this song about Joseph the Tin Man in Glastonbury, England. This is not just a fairy tale, it's history. And that is the reason, being the next of kin and being an official, God arranges everything, that he was there and that he would make this kinsman redeemer claim. Verse 52, this man went unto Pilate and begged the body of Jesus, as kinsman redeemer, of course. 53, and he took him down and wrapped him in linen and laid him in a sepulchre that was hewn in stone, wherein never man before was laid. It was Joseph's own tomb, this wealthy man. I mean, hewn in stone, which is no easy task or inexpensive task, and fresh and new for a rich man. Because even though Christ paid that price, and even though he was hung with malefactors, he was buried with the wealthy. Do you understand that that is prophecy? It certainly is, and so it was. But Joseph asking, verse 54, and that day was the preparation, and the Sabbath drew on, and naturally, this was the lamb. 55, and the women also which came with him from Galilee followed him after, and beheld the sepulchre and how his body was laid. They were eyewitnesses to this. They observed it and took all this in, and being well accounted for it. 56, and they returned and prepared spices and ointments and rested the Sabbath day according to the commandment. In other words, it was necessary to do this. Now, I want to fill here, when was Christ, what day of the week was Christ crucified on? Christ was crucified, you with companion Bibles, you have an appendix with all this laid out minute by minute practically. He was crucified on a Wednesday, and it was necessary before sundown, which at that time started the new day. You could not have someone on the cross after sundown, so he was taken down and placed in the tomb on Thursday, which would be after sundown on Wednesday, the way they account. And then he was in that tomb from Wednesday sundown to Thursday sundown one day. He was in that tomb from Thursday sundown to Friday sundown 2 days. He was in that tomb from Friday sundown to Saturday sundown 3 days. And sometimes after sundown in the nighttime, he resurrected. He blew right from that temple and came to life. So therefore, you have the reckoning on the calendar as to what day, why he was in that tomb 3 days. A lot of people try to make this Friday. That won't work, okay? And it's not according to history. So if you're going to teach truth, teach truth. Chapter 24, verse 1. Now, upon the first day of the week, very early in the morning, they came unto the sepulchre, bringing the spices which they had prepared, these women did, and certain others with them. They were going to prepare this body and preserve it too. And they found the stone rolled away from the sepulchre. It was huge. But it had been rolled away. Verse 3. And they entered in and found not the body of the Lord Jesus. He was gone. Why? He was ascended, resurrected. Verse 4. And it came to pass, as they which were perplexed thereabout beheld two men stood by them in shining garments. It was two young people. Their appearance was young. Why? They were angels. Verse 5, and as they were afraid and bowed down their faces to the earth, they said unto them, the angel said to the women, why seek ye the living among the dead? Now, I want you to absorb that real good, because our Father is not the God of the dead, but the God of the living. Quite frankly, no one has died spiritually. You either are in a flesh body or you're in a spiritual body. But nobody will die spiritually until the second death, which is the last verse of chapter 20, the great book of Revelation, after naturally the judgment, the great white throne judgment. How could someone be sentenced to death without a trial? God doesn't operate that way. So that's why these angels, direct from our Father, would say to them, he's alive. Why are you out here looking in the tombs for him? In the first place, remember, Christ had told them, I'm going to be crucified, but on the third day, you return to our place and I will meet you there. He's going to be resurrected, okay? Verse 6, he had warned them of this. Did they listen? Well, let's find out. Verse 6, the angel continues speaking. He is not here, but is risen. Remember how he spake unto you when he was yet in Galilee. He told you this is how it would happen. You know, always remember, you can believe the word of God. If it's translated properly, you can ride on it, because that's exactly how it's going to be. Never argue with the word of God. If you're a believer, believe. Verse 7, saying, the Son of Man must be delivered into the hands of sinful men, and he was, and be crucified, and he was, and the third day rise again. He warned them on that third day, which that was Wednesday through Saturday night, in that night of the fourth day, which would be 3 and a half, he resurrected. He told them he would. If they were believers, they should have believed. I feel that God caused even Peter to deny him thrice to give us a warning, because Peter had just before that lobbed the ear off of Malchus, a servant of the high priest. He was no coward. But I feel he did it to give us a warning. Be a watchman. Don't go to sleep on watch. Keep alert. As it is written, you can count on it. Every detail that happened at this crucifixion was written in Psalms 22 1,000 years before the fact, even down to the words that would come out of the chief priest's mouth. And that chief priest was not appointed by God, but a Roman governor. How perfect it can be if you listen and if you believe the word of God. So, these angels told him, he told you this is what was going to happen. That's why he's not here. He lives. Verse 8, and they remembered his words. It came to them. You want to always remember his words. Verse 9, and returned from the sepulchre and told all these things unto the 11 and to all the rest. I mean, they went to that where the holding place was, and they were letting them know, he's risen. Verse 11, it was Mary Magdalena and Joanna and Mary, the mother of James, and other women that were with them, which told these things unto the apostles. You know what? They're going to think that these women have lost it. Isn't that not strange that Christ told them on the third day, I'm going to resurrect and I will meet you back here? And they're going to doubt this. Mary Magdalena is one woman that had 7 demons, 7 evil spirits in her, was possessed. Christ touched and healed her, drove them away, and she was ever so very loyal. A lot of people say she was a prostitute. She was not. It's not written. Nothing to back that up. But here they gave that report. That tomb is empty. Verse 11. And their words seemed to them as idle tales, and they believed them not. I thought they were in a delirium. That is strange, that, or silly, that even after the Lord told them that they would still take this attitude, that they would still do in this way, or react in this way. And so it is that our father would do this, and so it was. And it was this supplica hewn that he was placed in. Verse 12, then arose Peter, and he ran into the supplica, and stooping down, he beheld the linen clothes laid by themselves, and departed, wondering in himself at that which was come to pass. He wondered, how could that be? What I want to do, why was Jesus laid in a rich man's tomb? Why was he crucified between two malefactors? I want you to know that also was written long ago. I do it to strengthen God's word in our minds, whereby if God says it, if it's prophecy, you can count on it. Well, where was that written? Well, it was written, of course, in Isaiah chapter 53. I'm going to read quite a bit from this Isaiah 53. You're not going to have it, but I want you to listen. I want you to listen to Isaiah 53, which would even tell that this tender plant would come from the root of Jesse, which was David's father, through David, umbilical cord, through the mothers. Here would come from Mary's womb the Lord Jesus Christ. And it tells how he would live. I'm going to pick it up in verse 3 of chapter 53. And he is despised and rejected of men, a man of sorrows and acquainted with grief. And we hid, as it were, our faces from him. He was despised, and we esteemed him not. They ran away. All 12 of them, with exception of John, ran. Verse 4. Surely he hath borne our griefs and carried our sorrows. Yet we did esteem him stricken, smitten of God, and afflicted. When he was nailed to the cross, he was wounded, he was pierced for our transgressions, not for his, for yours. He was bruised for our iniquities, our shortcomings. The chastisement of our peace was upon him, and with his stripes we are healed. And so it is. He took those stripes. Why? Because he loves you. And this is Emmanuel, God with us. As it was written in Isaiah chapter 7, way back in chapter 7, verse 14, that this virgin would conceive and bring forth this child. And this would be Emmanuel, which is to say God with us. Don't ever, ever doubt one moment how God loves you. He paid an awesome price that you could have your sins just washed away simply for the asking and returning the love. Verse 6, and we like sheep have gone astray. We have turned everyone to his own way, and the Lord hath laid on him the iniquity of us all. But do you know something? He could carry it. He could cut it. Why? Because he was perfect. He had no sin as we do. Verse 7, he was oppressed and he was afflicted. Yet he opened not his mouth. He didn't whimper. He didn't complain. But he is brought as a lamb to the slaughter, and as a sheep before her shears is dumb, so he openeth not his mouth. Even at the hearing, when Pilate, he wouldn't say a word, and Pilate would say in one of the Gospels, don't you realize how serious these charges are? And you do not defend yourself? And he did not open his mouth. Why? It's written right here. He was doing this for you. Verse 8, he was taken from prison and from judgment. And who shall declare his generation? We will. God's elect shall. The generation of the fig tree. For he was cut off out of the land of the living for the transgressions of what? Transgressions of my people was he stricken. Not his own. Why, he had no transgression. And here's why we came here. Listen carefully. 9, he made his grave with the wicked. He was crucified between two malefactors. And with the rich in his death, in Joseph of Arimathea's tomb, a rich tomb. Because he had done no violence, neither was any deceit in his mouth. It was for that reason. He was innocent. That it could be written long ago, long, long ago, many years before the fact that Joseph would come and claim the body, would have that fresh hewn stone, a very wealthy man's tomb, Joseph the Tin Man. And he would place him in that tomb. But just as, what did he accomplish with the malefactors? Don't you ever forget it. Even in paying the price, even then, when one of the malefactors repented, Christ forgave him and said, this day I tell you, I shall see you in paradise. And so it was that he brought salvation because of his innocence, and humbly as he went through what he did for us, that this malefactor was converted, and many have converted since, because God's word is always true. No, this was written long ago that Joseph would give up that tomb, that there would be no reason. They sold his body for 30 pieces of silver, and it was cast and purchased the potter's field, which is where old broken pots are thrown, which his blood brought, that also is prophecy from this book and other books, that 30 pieces of silver, whereby when people have broken hearts and broken bodies, he can put them back together with the blood money. Now, how much he accomplished in this suffering, this passion, his passion for you, that he loves you to this point. Verse 10, yet it pleased the Lord to bruise him. He hath put him to grief. When thou shalt make his soul an offering for sin, he shall see his seed, that's important, children. He shall prolong his days, and the pleasure of the Lord shall prosper in his hand. Every time someone converts, even the angels rejoice. Certainly the Lord does. Why? That's why he paid the price. How can that be? Verse 11, listen carefully. He shall see of the travail of his soul and shall be satisfied. By his knowledge, don't you read over that, by his knowledge, shall my righteous servant justify many, for he shall bear their iniquities. He does it for you. Do you know why? Because he loves you. You can believe that. He did that for us. Now, he never asked that much from us, but to witness as God's elect against the false one And that makes it almost a pleasure to be able to stand and witness with the Holy Spirit, His Spirit speaking through us against Satan, who brought all this to pass, whereby, as it is written in Hebrews chapter 2, verse 14, Christ came to this earth to be crucified, to destroy death, which is to say the devil. O death, where is thy sting? Christ jerked that stinger out of death. And why, as the angels would say, why are you out here looking for the living among the dead? He did that for you. Why? Because he loves you. He defeated death for all of us. Verse 12 to complete. Therefore will I divide him a portion with the greatest. And he shall divide the spoil with the strong, because he hath poured out his soul unto death, and he was numbered with the transgressors, those malefactors, and he bare the sin of many and made intercession for the transgressors. He made intercession for all of us, that we have that right on repentance, asking forgiveness for our sins and meaning it, having a change of mind, that he reaches down and touches you, right? I mean, from the price paid on that cross, touches you and raises you up and gives you hope of an eternal life simply for the asking. Why would he do that? Because he loves you. He loves you enough that he brought that to pass. And these very angels that appeared to those women and comforted them, reassured them that he was with the Father just as he had said he would be. And yet at the same time, he will reappear to them after the resurrection. He will walk with them for 40 days and nights. That's the time of probation. And he would tell them, whatever you do, don't leave Jerusalem until you receive what I'm going to send you. And naturally, he was speaking of the Comforter. That's the Holy Spirit. And not some spook, not some ghost, but his own Holy Spirit to dwell with us when and in us when you believe and when you follow him. Naturally, that would happen 10 days later, on that 10th day, which would be the 50th, after that Passover, would be called Pentecost, which is what 50 is, the 50th day. How precious it is that our Father brings all this to us and for us to absorb and to know and to understand, to see the tenderness and the price he paid so that you can be cleansed. His body took the stripes. They beat him. But your body gets the healing when you believe and when you follow him and when you ask him. Now, returning to the 24th chapter, let's pick it up with the next verse, please. Verse 13. And behold, two of them went that same day to a village called Emmaus. It means warm baths, okay? They had a hot springs there, no doubt, and it was warm baths, Emmaus, which was from Jerusalem about 80 furlongs. It's 7.5 miles down there. Went down, let's go down. I mean, here, there's all this has happened. They crucified the Lord. And they're talking about how wonderful it was walking with him and hearing him. And now he's gone. Let's just go get some warm baths. Verse 14. And they talked together of all these things which had happened. I mean, they recalled every detail. All the things that were happening at that time in that town. The crucifixion, the malefactors. 15, and it came to pass that while they communed together and reasoned, Jesus himself drew near and went with them. He actually appeared and was walking with them. Verse 15, to continue. I'm sorry, 16. But their eyes were holden that they should not know him. And I want you to see the power of God within this to teach you a lesson. God withheld the recognition of the Lord Jesus Christ for your benefit. Don't ever doubt the word of God. It's going to come to pass as it's written. You know, how many times was Christ, when he walked the earth, asked the question, a particular question, and he would say, it's written, haven't you ever read it? And that's what he wants you to know. Have you read it? With understanding the message that he brought of believing. For you see, God so loved this world that he gave his only begotten Son, Emmanuel, God with us, that whomsoever would believe, see how important that is? Whosoever would believe upon him, what he said, what he did, prophecies that came to pass, should not perish. And you're not going to die, not going to go to hell, but would have eternal, unending life. So it is. That's why it is so very important that you believe. But here, this belief was taken from them where they could not recognize him for that moment as they walked along, and they were so mystified and wondering. And yet Christ had told them exactly how it was going down, the crucifixion and everything connected with it. Verse 17 to continue. And he said unto them, what manner of communications are these that you have one to another as we walk and are sad? Well, why are you so sad? I mean, after all, you know, he had just paid the price so that any sinner on repentance could have eternal life. It's not a time for sadness. It's a time of celebration. It's a time to see the love of Almighty God. And as these two, as this was withholding from them, don't miss the lecture, the next lecture, whereby we learn what he was accomplishing here. All right, bless your heart, you listen a moment, won't you please?
2: The book of Ezekiel. What a fantastic study, this book of Ezekiel. The book of Ezekiel that covers, if you would, those vehicles, those circular disc. In the Hebrew, it states very clearly that that whirlwind with the color amber traced back to the Hebrew, highly polished bronze. What an exciting thing that God's word informs us on all things. Ezekiel, one of my favorite prophets of the Bible, probably more written, not probably, but absolutely more written on what will happen in the millennium age than even the book of Revelation. Ezekiel guiding you through it, what God will expect at the final battle, Armageddon and Haman Gog, recorded in this great prophecy. I know you're going to enjoy it, the book of Ezekiel.
1: And there we are back again. Let's have the 800 number, please. 1-800-643-4645. That number is good from Puerto Rico throughout the U.S., Alaska, Hawaii, all over Canada. Spirit Moves, you got a question, you share it. Won't you do that? Please never ask a question about a particular reverend, denomination, or organization. We do not judge people. We have one judge. That's our Holy Father. And he'll do the judging, and we just do the discerning. You discern who you should study with, who you should fellowship with. That is a gift from God, this spiritual discernment is. It will always keep you out of trouble. It will always aid you and help you in your walk here in the flesh body. Those of you that listen by shortwave around the world, it's always a pleasure hearing from you. And your announcer at the end of the hour will give you our mailing address. Got a prayer request? You don't need the number. You don't need an address. Why? God knows what you're thinking. Just talk to him. That's what prayer is. It's simply talking to our Father from your own heart, not some written message, but being honest with him and letting him know your needs, your love, your understanding. Father, around the globe we come. We ask that you lead, guide, direct, Father. Touch in Yeshua's precious name. Thank you, Father. Amen. Okay, and question time. We're going to go with Shirley from Illinois. I've learned so much from you by watching every day, but as a learner, I have three questions. Can you explain to me the Advents? Well, there's two. There's the first Advent where he came born to a child, innocent, to bring salvation. That's why he would pick up the book of Isaiah and say, salvation is here, and stop reading in the middle of the sentence. And he did not say, and bringing the day of vengeance, because that's the second Advent. In the second Advent, he comes not a babe to be crucified, but he comes as King of kings and Lord of lords and to rule with a rod of iron. That's the difference, first and second Advent. You can read of those in Zechariah chapter 9, verses 9 and 10. That's 1 and 2, first Advent and second Advent. If while I'm on earth, still in this old body, if I talk to someone who is in paradise, can they hear me? Well, naturally, I think our Father sometimes allows things in prayer and request. When the Antichrist comes, will our bodies instantly be in spirit? No, it will not. If you had said our spirit, I could have said, well, the Holy Spirit wants to unite with you. But our bodies stay the same until the true Christ returns. You see, that's why that is ever important that you have that straight. As long as you're in a flesh body, he who claims to be Christ is lying to you. If he appears on earth in person, it's a false Christ. Because we do not change bodies until the seventh trump when the true Christ returns himself. Okay, Doris and Gary from Maryland.

Okay, my husband and I have looked for, enjoyed your teachings. Okay, I'm looking for your question. It is easier for us to understand. Well, that's what we enjoy teaching the word for. We are in our 70s, and with everything cost going up and up constantly, that what little income we get and our poor health, we cannot tithe much anymore. Will God forgive us? Well, God is not a slave driver, and God sees your love and your understanding, and he knows this. When you don't have much, you don't give much. Okay, so no, he's not going to hold that against you. Don't worry about it for one second. This is why many people can't give anything but a love offering, if that makes you feel good. But when you make zero, a tithe is a tenth. When you make zero, what is a tenth of zero? It's zero also. So many ministers like to, well, I won't go there, but don't worry about it. Louise from New York. Is it a sin to wear a wedding ring and an engagement ring? Two of my friends said their mother had to donate or give her rings over to her minister at her church because wearing them is a sin. I've worn mine for years. Even after my husband's death, I haven't been able to find anything in my Bible about it. The church wasn't, and she mentions two particular, you know, I've heard just about every racket and con preacher on earth. I really have, of how they rip off senior citizens and how they rip off people. But this one takes the cake. Okay, when some preacher actually takes the wedding bands off of a woman's hand for himself and tells her it's a sin, because that ring encircles that is encompassed between Father and Abraham, that two would become one in an unending circle. That preacher not only showed his ignorance, his selfishness, his coveting, for he committed one of the greatest sins of all. He coveted the woman's very ring. So I've heard of a lot of preachers with con jobs and ripping people off, but that one takes the cake. It really does. You wear your wedding rings and be happy. Don't ever let some man con you out of anything. And you did the right thing. I'm real proud of you. You couldn't find it in the Bible, so you still keep yours on. You wear it in good health. Okay, Cindy from Arizona. You often say something we find confusing, as there are no drawings or pictures of Christ. Please explain why you say, when you've seen the Son, you've seen the Father. Well, I'm quoting scripture. Isn't that good enough? Quite frankly, there is a description. If you know how to read it, it's written in that same chapter I was reading from today in verse 1, which I didn't cover, simply in saying that out of Jesse would come that sprout. He lacked nothing as far as beauty was concerned. Neither did Satan, okay? But John 14:9, St. John, that is, you hear Christ himself saying, if you've seen me, you've seen the Father. That's why I say it. It's biblical. Lance from Michigan. Thank you for your wonderful teaching. You are so very welcome. I recently watched a documentary on Bible code. They say there are specific events and detailed information hidden within the text of the Old Testament. As a Bible scholar, what is your view on this? Thank you and God bless you. You're so welcome. It's a bunch of malarkey. Okay. The Bible code is. Now, there are messages hidden in acrostics in the Hebrew manuscripts. I call attention to many of them, such as Psalms 37. In the great book of Esther, the sacred name is mentioned five times, to show that God puts his hand on that book.

0: to run. The Masoreta locks in the manuscripts and gives us the messages that God would have us receive in acrostics. It's beautiful, but the way they try to do it, it's a bunch of malarkey. Vicky, I'm not judging, it's just a fact. Vicky from Arkansas, I'm glad you watched the program. Since Satan and his angels have never been born of woman and are being held captive in heaven, which is in the spiritual dimension, then Satan and his angels must be spiritual bodies. When even God himself wanted to enter our dimension, he obtained a physical body by being born of woman as Jesus. Now, he's been here a lot of times beside that. Okay. In Melchizedek, Christ appeared. He didn't have a flesh body. Okay, you want to be careful. So I listened. Fallen angels, do Satan and the fallen angels get physical bodies in any other way? No, what was Adam made in? The perfect image of God and the angels. Same body, okay? Different substance, that's all. And they're going to be kicked out in person, de facto, right here on earth. And they will be in their own bodies. They don't need to be born a woman. They want to seduce woman. That's why you're warned. That's why Christ said in Matthew 24, it's going to be just like it was in the days of Noah. Those fallen angels are going to be taken and given in marriage again. Rosa from South Carolina, Shepherd's Chapel, I'm writing to you all to ask two questions. Where in the Bible it is sin for a woman to cut her hair? Second, where in the Bible you are not supposed to visit the grave after you buried someone? This was said to me, because I visit my husband's grave often. You go ahead and you make that visit, but do know he's in heaven, his spiritual body is, but it's okay out of respect if you want to go there. The fact that a woman should not cut her hair is a mistranslation of 1 Corinthians chapter 11, but verse 10 tells you why, that a woman should always be covered. It means over her head, not hair, but Christ. She wants to keep Christ and the true word over her head because of the angels. 1 Corinthians 11, verse 10. Why? Because as long as you have Christ over you, they can't offend you, deceive you, or take advantage of you when they're here, those fallen angels. That's what it's about. It has nothing to do with hair. The same as it uses in a verse or so past the 10th, that it's a shame for a man to, why? Because it's a shame for a man have to depend on Christ to keep perverts away from him. That's what it's saying in the meaning thereof. Brandon from Florida, I watch your program at 6 a.m. in the morning before school. Thank you, I watch with my granny. Tell me if we're supposed to watch for the sixth and seventh trumps. Was there ever the other five trumps? Oh, absolutely. The fifth trump and fifth seal are for teaching and how precious it is. Well, it's good for you to be watching with your granny. Why do you watch for the sixth and the seventh? Because at the sixth, the false Christ is going to appear. At the seventh, the true Christ is going to appear. And you do me real proud that you're aware of those, and thank you for writing. Donna from South Carolina, Pastor Murray, if a person has done everything to keep their family together, brothers and sisters, but all they want to do is talk about one another, they never have peace with anyone, should I dust my shoes off and move on, and will there be hope in the millennium for my family? I love them very much, but there is so much confusion being around them, especially, and I won't go into, there is just no peace at all. Well, don't ever talk Bible to them if they don't receive it, but you always have 2 Thessalonians chapter 3, beginning with verse 6. If a family simply does go against you and against the family, separate yourself. Let them know why is what, or just read it for yourself. 2 Thessalonians chapter 3, begin reading with verse 6. we as Christians, we do not take necessarily hardships, but at the same time, there are people that are non-believers, but by the grace of God, there go I. And we can be more mature and be understanding of them, but don't participate in their folly. Okay, that's the main thing. From Puerto Rico, we have Charles. What do you say to someone that under the influence of drugs says to you that he now serves Satan? Well, maybe he does. Maybe he's doing him a service. I would say you're talking to a lost soul and you want to be very careful. Be careful of anybody that uses drugs. They're headed on a slippery slope and they're going to hit bottom always. Satan knows how to use people like that, all right enough. But the best thing you can do is pray for them and don't let them involve you in trouble, okay? Ronnie from Tennessee. If I anoint my head with oil and ask God to heal me, how many times must one anoint themselves and ask God for a healing? Once is sufficient. But at the same time, give God a break and go by the health laws if you're ill. Because there's something going wrong or you wouldn't be sick in the first place, maybe. We live in a polluted world and you've got to be very careful. But God tells us what we should eat and you go by the health laws. And at the same time, you pray. In other words, God may heal you, but if you're taking poison within yourself, then you're going to get sick again. So you need to go by the health laws. Don't eat scavengers. They will make you ill. Donna from New Hampshire. I went to a church yesterday for the first time in many months. I stopped going because of the time wasted listening to man's words. I am hungry for the word of God, so I listen to your program. I'm in closing. Well, thank you. We appreciate the gift to help continue your broadcasting. Thank you. In my area, there are no churches that teach God's word chapter by chapter and verse by verse. My question to you is, do you know of any church in my area that teaches as you do? I'm willing to even travel. Well, I'm sorry, I am not familiar with any church that teaches as we do there, but continue studying with us until you should find one. There's just not that many people that teach chapter by chapter and verse by verse because many preachers think that the word, to their chagrin, that the word of God is boring. I don't find it boring at all. I find it vivacious, invigorating, leading, helpful, and exciting when it's taught properly. But that's the way it goes. Unfortunately, in seminaries, they are taught not to go above a fourth grade education. You can't cover too much word at that level, but never deal with a controversy. Well, the controversy is between Satan and Christ. So the Bible is a controversy. It's between good and evil. And you're going to have to get down where the rubber meets the road to help people out. So we'll be remembering you. Okay, we got Crystal. My name is Crystal. I am a divorced woman of two beautiful kids. One of my daughters is mentally disabled. I divorced my husband because I found out he was doing extremely bad things to her. Lewd acts, child endangerment, and administering intoxicating agents to her. After I reported this to the police and he went to prison for it, someone told me God would not like it that I turned him in and divorced him, that I should have stood by my husband and helped him repent and not divorced him because God hates divorce. Well, don't listen to an idiot. Do you realize that God is a divorcee? In Jeremiah chapter 3, verse 8, God divorced Israel. Wrote her out a bill of divorcement. And she didn't do anything as bad as your husband did. So you did the right thing. Don't you listen to some clown. Where was their compassion for your little daughter? That they would tell you that you and her had to put up with this. Just all I can tell you is do not listen to idiots. You know, some people read they read a chapter in the Bible and they consider themselves to be scholars of the word, and they're so ignorant they don't know. Come here from Sikkim, and start giving advice that injures people. Don't worry, God will hold it to their account. Don't you let her hurt you in that way, or him, or whoever did it. You did the right thing. And remember Jeremiah chapter 3, verse 8. God is a divorcee also. Divorce is not the unpardonable sin. There are reasons for divorce, and certainly you had one. Okay, Daisy and Randy from Tennessee. My husband and I watch your program daily. Thank you. Since we have not found a local church that teaches chapter by chapter and verse by verse, isn't that sad? It really is that we don't have that many teachers. But like you do, we feel blessed to listen to God as truth. And here's my question. My husband understands that the generation of the fig tree is like the millennium years, 1,000 years. I thought it was a generation of flesh people, okay? Flesh. And there are three mentioned in the Bible, 40, 72, and 120. Which one will it be? Well, we'll have to find out. Okay, we got Faye from Michigan. I'm a 75-year-old woman who has had problems with my eyes all my life because of a birth injury. I now have giant cell arthritis. It is making my eyesight worse. I enjoy listening to you every day. Thanks to your program, I'm able to at least hear the word and get daily bread of life. Well, bless you. It is good. I knew as a teenager that what I read in the Bible did not coincide with what I was being taught in Sunday school and from the pulpit. It is a shame that I didn't have the learning tools and or dig deep enough to know a lot of the truths back then. Well, thank you for writing, and thank you for hanging in there. It's good to have you with us. You're in church here, and God takes good care of us, and he'll take good care of you. We love you, and God does too. Kenny from Fargo, that would be Dakota, give his town. You have a wonderful program. Keep up the good work. Well, thank you. We're going to work at it. We sure are. My younger brother has Down syndrome, doesn't understand the good Lord at all. Does he have the green light to heaven? He's innocent and he's heaven bound. This is why we have the millennium. In the spiritual body, he will be perfect, and that innocency is overcoming. Mary from California, and also God has a blessing for you for helping take care of him. Mary from California, how will we know our loved ones in heaven? Will we have eyes, or how will we know them? Of course we have eyes. We're complete and whole. We're made in the same image we were as angels. There's just one big difference. There's no such thing as age, so you never get sick and you never age, but you look the same as a young person, and that's for an eternity, and I am out of time. You know what? I love you all because you enjoy studying our Father's Word chapter by chapter and verse by verse. I love teaching God's Word chapter by chapter and verse by verse because it is important what God says, not necessarily what man says. When you read that letter and study it, it makes God's day. That's what's most important. When you make his day, boy, is he going to make yours. Bless him. He will always bless you. We're brought to you by your tithes and offerings. If we have helped you, you help us keep coming to you. Once you do that, you bless God. He will always bless you. But now, most important, you listen to me and you listen good. You stay in his word every day. And his word is a good day, even with trouble. You know why? Because Jesus, Yeshua, is the living word.
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Genesis 1:46, the first six chapters in God's Word. The world that was. Did you realize there was a world age before this one? Same old world, different age. The creation itself. When were the races created? You see, all the races were created separately, and you'll find that documented in these particular CDs. How and what was the sin in the garden? It will be discussed in this series also. This is a must for the serious Bible scholar, for if you do not understand how it was in the beginning, you certainly will never understand the end. I think you will find this series very rewarding and certainly will answer questions that no doubt you have always wondered about. Genesis 1:46. Hey, I know you're going to enjoy this series.

0: 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Wisdom is understanding God's Word. Pastor Murray's unique teaching approach brings God's Word alive with meaning as he takes you on a chapter-by-chapter, verse-by-verse study of God's letter to you, the Bible. And now here is Pastor Arnold Murray.
1: Good day to you. God bless you. Say welcome to the Shepherd's Chapel. Welcome to this family Bible study hour. Back in our Father's Word, Book of Luke, we're going to finish the book today. What a light giver Luke is, being the meaning thereof, lightening your life with truth, showing you the way, even in a dark, dark world. And the old prince of darkness on every corner. But this light always gives you that clarity and makes that should not be in the shadow of darkness. As you shine that light forth, that gives you life, prosperity, leadership, and peace of mind. That's so valuable, especially in this generation, is to know our Father's in control and that we have that victory. Christ had been crucified and he had resurrected. However, the word hadn't gotten around, and they were kind of, even though he had let them know, 3 days later, I'm going to resurrect, and I will meet you back at home. But it seems that kind of slipped away from them. Even two of them have gone down to Emmaus to take some warm baths, and they're talking on the roadway coming back home, and Jesus falls right in with them and walks with them, but it was holding from them so they would not recognize him. That's for a reason. In this end generation, there's one going to claim to be Messiah. Are you going to walk with him? Or can you tell the difference? Will you recognize the true Christ? They didn't recognize him here because it was withholding from them. But you see, if you believe the Christ has already returned, you're sure not going to be expecting him, although the one that claims to have returned is the fake. Our Father's Word warns you over and over about that. See that you're not deceived. Certainly here in this book of Luke, he warned you about it. And I feel this is the example set forth here by our Father with these two as a warning to you. So as they continue walking with Christ back, it's about a 7.5 mile walk. And we'll pick it up then in the chapter 24, verse 18. And let's go with it and finish this book of Luke. And verse 18 reads, "And one of them, whose name was Cleopas, answering, said unto him, Art thou only a stranger in Jerusalem? And hast not known the things which are come to pass there in these days?" And you see, they're even calling him a stranger. Now, this is an Aramaic name. It is really Cleopatros, not Cleopas. It's Cleopatros, which means father of renown. Many scholars believe that it is the father of James the Less. Be that as it may, doesn't matter. But they walk along and not recognizing, because it was withholden from them, verse 19. And he said unto them, "What things? What are you talking about?" And they said unto him, "Concerning Jesus of Nazareth, which was a prophet, mighty indeed, and word before God and all the people." Verse 20, I mean, he's walking with them. They don't recognize him, and they're saying this to him. Verse 20, "And how the chief priests and our rulers delivered him to be condemned to death and have crucified him." They went through with it. They accomplished it. Verse 21, "But we trusted that it had been he which should have redeemed Israel. And beside all this, today is the third day since these things were done." Now that should have given them a clue there to kind of jar them out of it, because it was the third day that he promised he would return. He would resurrect. that he would be with them. And yet, it would seem that they never absorbed that. Was it because they did not want to face the fact that he would be crucified? It certainly isn't a pleasant thing, but thank God that he loved us enough that he brought that to pass, so that in doing so, he defeated death, which is to say the devil. And how precious it is that we have the freedom to follow, to know, to love, and to the very word itself, and have that repentance. Repentance is a wonderful thing, because we all fall short at one time or the other. And after repentance, you have that clean page and right in the very book of life, and how precious it is. 22, yea, and certain women also of our company made us astonished. We were amazed, which were early at the sepulchre. This would be Mary Magdalene and the others that had gone down. What did they claim? 23. And when they found not his body, they came saying that they had also seen a vision of angels, which said that he was alive. Now, it wasn't a vision. They actually saw the angels. The angels were there. And naturally, the angels had said, why do you look among the dead for the living? For Christ is alive. Naturally, we have a Father that is the Father of the living, not the dead. And the only thing dead is flesh bodies, spiritual bodies. None have deceased at this time. They certainly will at the great white throne judgment at the end of the millennium. Verse 24, and certain of them which were with us went to the sepulchre and found it even so as the women had said. But him they saw not. And here's that doubt comes in again. They rushed down there. They saw the tomb was empty well enough, but they didn't find the Lord Jesus Christ. And there that doubt came in. This is where you want to be very careful, my friend. The reason that Psalms 22 was written 1,000 years before the fact of every detail basically that happened while he was nailed to that cross is to strengthen your faith in this word. As it is written, it will come to pass. It shall. You can count on it. And God cannot give you a better guarantee than that, to just take doubt and chase it away because of the truth of the word of God, the true light that this great book of Luke brings us. And so it is. And when that doubt kind of showed its little face, what happened, verse 25, then he said unto them, this would be Christ speaking, O fools, this is dullards, and slow of heart, slow of mind, to believe all that the prophets have spoken. You're supposed to. And you're a little bit dull to what has been written. Psalms 22, that he would be crucified, that there would be a generation set aside, and the whole word of God as it is written. Verse 26, ought not Christ to have suffered these things and to enter into his glory? I mean, didn't he have the right to do this? Wasn't it not his obligation to suffer these things and enter into glory so that he could pull all those that believe with him, giving life eternal, forgiveness of sins, as what? As it's written. Have you ever read it? That's what's important. These two are blocked mentally for the time being as a lesson to us today. Make sure you do not fall into this category where Christ himself would have to call you a dullard. Okay, that means a little slow catching on. It means doubt can erase fact from your mind if you're not careful, whereby you don't face the simplicity which is in the teachings of the Lord Jesus Christ right in your face. It's right before you. 27, you know what he did then? And beginning at Moses In all the prophets, he expounded unto them in all the scriptures the things concerning himself. What would he do then? Well, Moses was the writer of the Pentateuch, which goes all the way to the book of Genesis. And what does Genesis chapter 3, verse 15 declare? It's first prophecy in the Bible concerning the serpent's seed and the seed of the woman, which is to say Christ. That there would be this controversy between them, and boy, certainly it is, and that the serpent seed, offspring, Kenites, would bruise the heel of the woman seed, which is to say Christ. He was nailed to the cross. But the second part is that the woman seed, that is to say Christ, will bruise the head or crush the head of the serpent. That's why it is written in Hebrews 2:14, Christ died on the cross to destroy death, which is to say the devil. He's defeated. That's the first prophecy way back in Genesis chapter 3, foretelling of this event, that he would be crucified. His heel would be bruised, whereby the reason, the purpose even given there as to why the heel would be bruised, why it would come to pass. And again, way back in Deuteronomy chapter 18, you're not going to have it, but listen to this. Have you ever read it? Deuteronomy 18, what does it promise? 15, chapter 18, verse 15 of Deuteronomy. The Lord thy God will raise up unto thee a prophet from the midst of thee, of thy brethren, like unto me. Unto him you shall hearken. Those are the words of Moses. He's going to raise somebody up in the flesh. That would be the Lord Jesus Christ, of course. That you're going to be able to look at. Why? Well, when they went down to the foot of that mountain and they heard the voice of God and saw the fire, it frightened them to death. But when they would see this one in his own likeness, the Lord Jesus Christ, a prophet, then maybe they could listen. According to all that thou desirest of the Lord thy God in Horeb in the day of the assembly, saying, let me not hear again the voice of the Lord my God, neither let me see this great fire any more, that I die not. They could not stand the very presence on that mountaintop of Yahweh himself. It was overpowering to them. And this is his promise. I'm going to send you. In other words, this would be the fulfillment of John chapter 1, where it would say, in the beginning was the Word was with God, the Word was God, because the Word became flesh and walked among us in this one, whereby no one was frightened or had a right to be as they did at the mountain that day, thinking they would die. 17, and the Lord had said unto me, they have well spoken that which they have spoken. They've well said it. The presence of God could cause you to die. 18, I will raise them up a prophet from among their brethren, like unto thee, and will put my words in his mouth. He was the living word. And he shall speak unto them all that I shall command him. That's the teachings of the Lord Jesus Christ from the Sermon on the Mount to every statement he made as he walked this earth in that flesh, the living word walking among us. 19, and it shall come to pass, not maybe, it shall come to pass, that whosoever will not hearken unto my words which he shall speak in my name, I'll require it of him. And so it is. And they are held accountable. And verse 20, but the prophet which shall presume to speak a word in my name, which I have not commanded him to speak, or they shall speak in the name of other gods, even that prophet shall die. In other words, when that false Christ comes, and those that try to announce his coming, those that would come against the woman seed, which is to say the Lord Jesus Christ, they're in a heap of hurt. They're playing church. But this is why Christ would say in Luke 21 and Matthew 24 and Mark 13, many will come in my name, see that you're not deceived. Claiming to be Christian preachers, watch them. Watch what they say. Does it align with God's word? Verse 21. And if thou say in thine heart, how shall we know the word which the Lord hath not spoken? How can we tell? How can we be sure? 22. When a prophet speaketh in the name of the Lord, makes that claim, if the thing follow not, nor come to pass, that is the thing which the Lord hath not spoken. He's lying to you. But the prophet hath spoken it presumptuously, thou shalt not be afraid of him. Why? He's not a prophet. He's a fake, a phony. Well, there's where our father said, I'm going to send someone that you'll be able to communicate with, that you'll be able to understand, that you will know and recognize as someone that can lead you. The word coming from his mouth will be the word of God. And everything that he speaks will come to pass as it's written. That's why you can trust the word of the living God. That is the proof. That is the proof that the word is true and is the word of God, because it always, I mean, time after time, always comes to pass exactly as it is written. So many times, as he took them all the way back to Moses, as he would take them to many places, whereby in speaking from Moses, he would take them to Psalm 16, and he would take them to Isaiah 7:14. What is written in Isaiah 7:14? What's the writings of that would come forth, even by the great prophet Isaiah, that a virgin should conceive, and a man-child would be born, and you would name him Emmanuel, being interpreted, which is to say God with us. And not only there, but in Isaiah chapter 9, verse 6, and chapter 40, verse 10 and 11 and 56, he is the branch, he is the servant of God, he is the Son of God. And on it would go, Jeremiah 23, he's the, and 33:14, he's the branch, the very branch with us. What's the branch? Shemekah, which is to say the branch or the shoot off of God himself. Over and over from Moses' writings to this day, we have these proofs for you to partake of, to imbib within your very soul itself, to become knowledgeable and with an understanding of the word of God, which he sent through the mouths of the prophets, and again, using his own words, then he becomes that one. Then, not to stop there, Ezekiel chapter 37, verse 25, he was the prince of our people. And then I could go on and on. We could take the great book of Daniel, where there he is. We even have in chapter 9, we have Christ as Messiah. And then we have another prince there with the lowercase p. And that prince is none other than Satan himself, as the false prophet, as the false Christ. And through that gap period, that last week out of the 70, it is held in reserve for that time that false one would be on earth, would take away Holy Communion. Because why? He would start taking it to himself. And he would be called in the Hebrew manuscripts, not desolation as it's translated in English, but the desolator, which is to say the entity that destroys, because that is one of Satan's names, the destroyer. Say it in the Greek, Apollyon. Say it in the Hebrew, Abaddon, the destroyer, over and over. It's very difficult to confuse them. Why then is it not taught that people should be warned? That's what watchmen are about. Watchmen for the Lord Jesus Christ. Christian watchmen or to warn people that the false Christ comes at the sixth trump. The true Christ doesn't return until the seventh. We have work to do. Christ is sitting at the right hand of God, and there he shall sit until his enemies are made his footstool, and you, by the Holy Spirit speaking through you, will have a little something to do with bringing that to pass. Yeah, Christ gave him quite a Bible study. Man, I would sure like to have been there. I would like to have sit through that as he took them through the scriptures all the way back through the writings of Moses. And then we return then to the 24th chapter, the 28th verse. Let's read it. And they drew nigh unto the village. I mean, he's been teaching them all that 7.5 miles. Whither they went, and he made as though he would have gone further. He didn't identify himself. They should have known by then, certainly. 29, but they constrained him. They hung on to him, saying, abide with us, for it is toward evening, and the day is far spent. And he went in to tarry with them. When they invited him, he came in. Let me ask you a question. Have you ever invited him into your house? Have you ever invited him into your life? Do you just let him go on by? You see, the invitation's got to be made on your part. It takes a little action on your part to invite him in. Make sure that you do invite him into your life. It makes a big difference. It brings you peace of mind. And he takes care of those things that you cannot. Verse 30. And it came to pass, as he sat at meat with them, he took bread, and he blessed it, and brake, and gave to them. Isn't it strange? He didn't say this time, this is my body. He was simply partaking. He's in a transformed body, and he's still partaking. 31. And their eyes were opened, and they knew him, and he vanished out of their sight. He's in a different dimension. This is something you have to be aware of. He's in his transformed body. Verse 32, and they said one to another, did not our heart burn within us while he talked with us by the way and while he opened to us the scriptures? It was fantastic. That's why I say, boy, would I love to have been there. What a Bible lesson. Verse 33, and they rose up the same hour and returned to Jerusalem and found the 11 gathered together and them that were with them. This is to let you know that neither of these two was one of the 11. Okay. Verse 34, saying, the Lord is risen indeed and hath appeared to Simon. And that's to say Peter. Verse 35, and they told what things were done in the way and how he was known of them in breaking bread. He had chowed down with them, and he had been a part, a teacher. He's still that teacher. When they invited him in, verse 36, and as they thus spake, this is in front of the 11, Jesus himself stood in the midst of them and said unto them, peace be unto you. Now, how did he get there? I want you to think in terms of dimensions a moment. Did he need a door to come through? No, he did not. Why? He's in a different dimension. That does not mean the wall and the door is not still there, because it's in this dimension. But Christ being resurrected was in a different dimension and could make himself visible to us or not. Now, this is why that many times you never know when you pray and when you ask for help, you never know what's just above your head. You never know how God sends help and protects those that love him, those that teach his word, those that follow him. How precious it is to have that presence of the living God. So always feel secure when you invite him in, for now that Spirit, the Holy Spirit, is his Spirit. And he wants to be with you. He wants to be around you. He wants to be in you, to use you as a watchman to watch and discern the events and the times. Let's go with the next verse, 37. But they were terrified and affrighted and supposed that they had seen a spirit. I mean, it shook them up. I mean, just a whoomp, he appeared right there. 38, and he said unto them, why are you troubled? And why do thoughts rise in your hearts? You know, he had taken Peter and John and them up to the Mount of Transfiguration, and they were sitting back, and here he appears with Moses and Elijah in transfigured bodies, glistening bright. And they had seen it, and he said, don't tell anybody about this until after the resurrection. That would be now, whereby they can understand this transfigured body. He said, why are you troubled? And why do these thoughts, why can't you get your act together? Again, I'm going to remind you, it was written. All you had to do was read it. All they had to do was to listen to it. Verse 39, behold my hands and my feet. Look, that it is I myself. Handle me and see. For a spirit hath not flesh and bones as you see me have. It's this transfigured body, okay? We do have spirit. We have spirit. That is the intellect of our soul. And it is the Holy Spirit in his case, for it is his spirit, that he can magnify, that he can lead, guide, and direct, but it's not his body, nor is it yours. But we do all have a spiritual body. And he was in, not quite like a spiritual body, but a transfigured body. Verse 40, and when he had thus spoken, he showed them his hands and his feet. They were pierced. He had been nailed to the cross. 41, and while they yet believed not for joy, they were romping, they were happy, and wondered, he said unto them, have you here any meat? Was this to put them at ease? Don't ever take just milk. And I'm speaking spiritually here. You want meat. You want the depth of the word of God, the truth, to sustain you. That's why you invite him in. It's where you have the deeper understanding of the simplicity in which he teaches. Always invite him in. You want to study? Invite him in. He is a teacher of teachers. Verse 42, and they gave him a piece of boiled fish and of an honeycomb. Honeycomb being the food of prophets, and fish being that would be the cipher, which would be his name, Yeshua, that is to say Jesus, Savior of Israel. And so it is that he was. That's why the fish is drawn as the sign of Christianity. Verse 42. And they gave him, and 43 to continue. And he took it and did eat before them to set them at ease. 44. And he said unto them, these are the words which I spake unto you while I was yet with you, that all things must be fulfilled, which are written in the law of Moses and in the prophets and in the Psalms concerning me. All that is recorded, all you got to do is read it. Okay. Invite him in to assist you if you have trouble with it. 45, then opened he their understanding that they might understand the scriptures. Just do you ever pray for understanding or ask him for understanding when something is difficult? You need to simplify it whereby a child can even understand? Then ask him. Let him open your mind to the simplicity of his teachings. How do you do that? You invite him in. He will never let you down as long as you don't let him down. 46. And he said unto them, thus it is written, and thus it behooved Christ to suffer and to rise from the dead, to raise from the dead, the third day. I mean, it was prophesied over and over. It came to pass. And where? In Psalms 22, it was told even the words that would be spoken, as we've covered many times. Verse 47, and that repentance and remissions of sins should be preached in his name. In whose name? In his name. Among all nations, that's plural. It means all ethnic people, whomsoever will. Not just Israel, all nations. Beginning at Jerusalem. That's the barometer. That's the touch place. That's the place the Antichrist will appear. That is the place Christ will return, that same Mount of Olives in which he departed. Verse 48. And ye are witnesses of these things. You've seen it. You report it. 49. And behold, I send the promise of my Father unto you, but tarry ye in the city of Jerusalem until you be endued with power from on high. Well, what power is that? The Holy Spirit. 40 days he would be with them. That's probation. And then he would tell them, as he's about to depart, wait in that city 10 days later. That would be the 50th day. Then that Holy Spirit, which caused both the sons and the daughters to prophesy and teach, which is what will happen after the Antichrist appears on this earth, when the Holy Spirit wishes to speak through you. Invite him in. Verse 50, and he led them out as far as to Bethany, and he lifted up his hands and blessed them. Now, where is Bethany? This is important. Bethany is on the Mount of Olives. It was a place he spent much time. It is the place he left, and it is the place he will return to. This is where his feet will touch the ground, even as it is written in the Old Testament in the book of Zechariah chapter 14. And so it is that as he left, so he shall return. Verse 51, and it came to pass while he blessed them, he was parted from them and carried up into heaven, right to the right hand of Almighty God. Verse 52, and they worshiped him and returned to Jerusalem with great joy. They had witnessed all this. 53, and were continually in the temple praising and blessing God. Amen. Do you know what amen means? It means that's that. Take it or leave it. That's the way it is. So, and it is so precious. That's the book of Luke. I hope you've enjoyed it as much as I've enjoyed bringing it to you. It is the light giver. You know, Luke was a physician, a medical doctor. He brought things forth in a way that really is so easily understood. But there we have that account. And what you want to make sure you do is don't let Christ go by you. What do you mean? Well, invite him in. All you have to do is ask him, talk to him. That's what prayer is. Let him know you love him. And most of all, you be a watchman in this end generation, this generation of the fig tree. Do that. Let him know you're going to. Ask him to use you, and he will. All right, bless your hearts. You listen a moment, won't you please?
0: The Mark of the Beast on CD is our free introductory offer to you. What is the Mark of the Beast? Many false teachers would have you believe it will be a tattoo on your forehead or a computer chip implanted under your skin. It is getting late in the game. You need to know what the Mark of the Beast is. As it's written in Revelation chapter 13, verse 8, many will be deceived. There is no need for you to be deceived. Christ said in Mark 13, 23, behold, I have foretold you all things. Jesus indeed told us how not to be deceived, and Pastor Arnold Murray takes you on a step-by-step study of God's Word concerning this critical subject, the mark of the beast. 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You may also request your free CD by mailing your request to Shepherd's Chapel, Post Office Box 416, Gravette, Arkansas 72736. 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
1: And there we are back again. Let's have the 800 number, please. 1-800-643-4645. That number is good from Puerto Rico throughout the U.S., Alaska, Hawaii, all over Canada. If the Spirit moves, you got a question, you share it. Once you do that, please never ask a question about a particular reverend, denomination, or organization. Why? Well, we don't judge people. We have a judge. It's our Father. Leave all the judging to Him. You do have the spiritual gift of discernment, if you've earned it, whereby you can tell truth from fiction, and you have the right to discern who you want to study with, who you want to fellowship with, and who you wish to spend that time being a watchman and serving the living God, just simply letting Him know you love Him and by inviting Him in. It's so very precious. Those of you that listen by shortwave around the world, it's always a pleasure hearing from you, and your announcer at the end of the hour will give you our mailing address. It's always a pleasure. Now, you got a prayer request, you don't need the number, don't need an address. Why? God knows what you're thinking. He has time for you. He always hears you. He will answer when it's best for you, according to His plan, not yours, His plan. And that's the, if you love Him, that's the way you want it. Father, around the globe we come, Father. Watchmen of the end times, use each of them, Father. Bless them. Touch them in Jesus' precious name. Thank you, Father. Amen. Okay, and question time. We're going to go with Jim from California. When the Antichrist comes, is he going to try and convert us to other religion? Or will he tell you that you are condemned if you do not convert to that religion? No, he's coming not to convert you, but to strengthen. His message will be to strengthen Christianity. Or he will be all in all to everyone, because he's supernatural. He will be every religion's answer. And as all religions tie in, as he said, this is why he chooses the holy place in Jerusalem to set his so-called throne, as it is written in 2 Thessalonians chapter 2, verse 4, because many religions, all major religions, that's where their head is. That's where they think their head is.

so it will be. But he wants to strengthen you. He claims to be Christ, so he wants you to be a Christian. He will, and so the conversion is simply not a conversion, but deception. That's why Christ didn't warn you about conversion. He warned you about deception. Don't be deceived. I'm from Virginia. I'm Heidi, and I'm 10 years old. I want to know, we have three horses, and one horse had to be put down. Will God forgive us for it, and will we see her when we go to heaven? Me and my mom are very sad. She'll be with me wherever I go. Well, it takes a great deal of love when one of our pets or livestock needs to be put down. It takes special love to bring that to pass. And God loves his animals. God loves your animals. And as you read in Isaiah chapter 11, we're going to have animals with us in heaven, our animals, and that's why God created them, because he loves them, we love them. Don't you all be all that sad. That shows great love for that one that you put down, because they needed your help, and you gave it to them. Father will be proud of you. You can rest assured. Maxine from Minnesota. During the millennium, when Christ returns, will there be new life born or death? No, neither, because we're all in spiritual bodies at the seventh trump. Okay. Will people live to be 1,000 years old? People will live for an eternity. 1,000 years is just the time of the millennium. That's one day with the Lord. Okay. But those that overcome will live forever. That's eon after eon after eon. But those that don't make it, it's over for them. Kaput. All done. In 2 Peter chapter 3, verse 10, when the heavens will pass away and the earth will be burned up, what about all the believers and unbelievers? Where will they be? Well, it's a mistranslation that you have to understand. Read that 2 Peter chapter 3, verse 10 again. It's the elements, the rudiments that are burned up. Take Galatians chapter 4, verses 3 and verse 9. I'm going to say it one more time. Galatians chapter 4, verse 3 and 9. Let you know what happens to those elements, those beggarly, miserable elements. It's the wickedness of the world is going to be gone. God's going to establish his kingdom here on earth. It's not going to be gone, okay, or burned up. Okay, we got Rob from Kentucky. Could you please help me document that the last generation started when Israel became a nation in 1948? Jeremiah 24:6. Jeremiah 24:6. Both fig baskets, the good and the bad. And when Judah would go back to Jerusalem and establish a nation, that would begin the generation of the fig tree. How many times did that happen? Just once? Well, when was that? 1948. Does Shepherd Chapel have a DV or that explains the parable of the fig tree? Well, we have, I'm not sure you can call and ask, but we do have a tape titled Parable of the Fig Tree that will help you. Sharon Lee from California. Pastor Murray, I've heard you say when we're delivered up to the Antichrist, we must let the Holy Spirit speak through us. Well, do Christians and infants also get delivered up? Do children and infants also get delivered up? Do they have to endure the 5 months? No one is ever going to have over 10 days. Revelation chapter 2, verse 10. But only a child, you know, we've got some children that look forward to standing against him. We have children that know the word. They are above the age of accountability. They're real troopers. You can tell by the many of the children that write this questions to this ministry. They're well informed. You might say, well, why are they well informed?

0: keep stuff to barter with. Well, no, you kind of misunderstand. Before you could, naturally, when he brings in the one world order, there will be new money printed. The money we have now will be, unless it's precious metal, is of no value or exchanged. But you have to worship him, that's to say the false Christ, in your mind before you're going to get any of that money, that finance, or any blessings from him. We cannot go there. That's why that you always want to have its best. God always takes care of his own, and no one need worry about that. But he will take care of his own. But it's kind of nice to have if you have a little precious metal, silver, you can trade or barter with somebody that is taking the money and buying bread and stuff to get bread, okay? Ronnie from Kentucky, has God ever destroyed a nation for sin without warning them first through someone like Jonah? No, he hasn't. He warned Sodom and Gomorrah over and over. And even made, there was a righteous man there. It was Lot. And there was many warnings. They would not listen. They would not adhere. Perversion was amok. And God said, in, no more. And he destroyed it. Opal from Oregon, are the trumps symbolic or will we hear them sound so that we will know when to count and what they are? You won't hear them. What you learn from the trumps is the events that transpire, so you know that you're in that trump when those things happen. You know, there's already been five of them, so we didn't hear them. But when you're familiar with the scripture, you know that those five have passed or have come to fulfillment because of the events that transpired. That's all brought out in the great book of Revelation, meaning the unveiling, that is to say, to be made known. Mary from Indiana, in the end times, are we supposed to protect ourselves with weapons and violence? Well, you always, against Satan, no. We have the weapon, all right. It's the sword of God, which is the truth, the word, the Holy Spirit. But as far as protecting your family and your presence from other beings, self-defense is always the law of the land. Self-defense. You always have that right. Satan is not going to try to destroy people. He's trying to convert them to his way, and he's got to do it like Christ would, or they'll know he's a fake. So he's going to be Mr. Nice Guy as far as conversion is concerned. But when someone is taken in by him, it's a cruel, cruel thing. Because they took the ticket to heaven and exchanged it for a one way to hell. Not nice. Jane from Kentucky. What does the spirit body look like, and do you believe that the souls that are with Christ will burn in hell forever? Not souls that overcame. This is up to Almighty God as to who burns in the lake of fire. And it is to ashes fini. Okay. God puts it in a real nice way. He calls it, I'm blotting them out. They don't exist anymore. They won't even exist in your mind that they ever existed, okay? What does the spiritual body look like? Well, we were made in the same image, exact. Only, always remember, in the spirit body, there's no age, so they always look young, and a young adult. Robin from Texas. In 1 Corinthians chapter 10, verse 13, the King James English says, there is no temptation taken you, but such that is common to man. I'm surrounded by Christians who want to twist that verse to mean there won't be any circumstances come their way that God's not going to get them out of. That's a false teaching. God doesn't like wimps, okay? He doesn't like poor me babies. What he's saying here is even though you love me, you're in the world, you're in the flesh, and just as they abuse Christ, they're going to try you. And it's going to happen to you. But you can cut it. You're a child of the living God. But he does promise he will never allow it to surpass what you can handle. But the most beautiful thing, read the rest of that verse, he will always show you a way out or through. You can count on it. But he didn't promise they're trying to promise you a rose garden. And what happens about the first time Satan yanks their chain and they have a little trouble, they disbelieve God. When all they have to do is they had a false teacher. God is saying, hey, it's kind of tough out there. But you're tough and you can cut it. Why? Because I'm with you and I'll always show you through. I'm never going to let them test you over what you can bear. I always say, if there's quite a bit of trouble come your way, he knows you're a tough nut. And he knows he can count on you in the end to handle whatever comes along. That's the kind of people God likes. Okay, he doesn't like lazy people. He doesn't like wimps. Susan from Wisconsin, please document the meaning of sacrifices that are spoken of in the latter chapters of Ezekiel, particularly those in the millennium. This was written a long time ago and sacrifice was particular things of value. What God wants, though, is you can clarify it in Hosea chapter 6, verse 6. I do not want your burnt offerings. I want your love, your grace, your mercy. He wants you to love him. That's what you sacrifice. You give him sacrificial love in that millennium. That's your ticket to heaven. Mark from Kentucky, do you believe that our pets will be with us in the millennium and in heaven? God loves his animals. We know from documentaries that even in the ancients, millions of years ago, we had the animals here on earth, and God loves them. They all have a purpose. Tommy from South Carolina, does a love offering cover a multitude of sins? Well, let's state the scripture. The scripture says righteous acts cover a multitude of sins. And a love offering can be considered a righteous act, you betcha. And God loves a cheerful giver, but that is all your business, and so be it. Charles from North Carolina, question, I was born at home in February 1940. I was never circumcised. I don't know why. What does God say I should do to be clean and do in the name of Jesus? The circumcision is no longer of the flesh. Circumcision is of the heart. If you love the Lord Jesus Christ, you are circumcised. Don't worry about it. Circumcision for hygiene, in hygiene, it's fine if that's what somebody chooses, but biblically it has no importance any longer. Circumcision is of the heart. It applies to both men and women. Alfred from California, is the soul and the spirit the same thing? Please explain the difference. The soul and the spirit are not, I repeat, not the same thing. The soul is yourself, your very being, whichever body you're in, flesh or spiritual body. Your spirit is always a part of the soul because it is your intellect. It is your thought process. It is how you treat others. You let your spirit go out to touch others. Is it good or is it hateful? Does it disrupt? Or does it bring truth and does it bring love? I don't know. That's up to each individual and each individual's spirit. Christ's spirit is the Holy Spirit, and it always, you want to invite him in. Carol from California. I am Carol from California. I have a question about my sister who recently passed just before Christmas. She was saved, and is she all right now? When I saw her, I see her again. When I pass, yes, you will. We know that from Ezekiel chapter 44, verses 23-25, that which is the millennium when we're all in spiritual bodies, that we still recognize our loved ones. But your sister who passed, if she was saved, that means the Lord loves her. She loved the Lord. And what is it that John 3:16 says? God so loved this world that he gave his only begotten son, that whosoever would believe upon him, salvation, should never perish, but have eternal life. She has eternal life. Question for Pastor Murray from Jennifer from Connecticut. When God says something in the Bible and the way he says it, he is so specific. Verse 1. Why was God so specific to record rumors of wars in Matthew 24? And number two, are those rumors happening now, and did God indicate them in Revelation? Well, but the main thing he wanted you to know, though, is the end wasn't as long as you could hear of rumors of wars. But what's the opposite of rumors of wars? That's what you want to be on more specific about, is peace. They cry peace, peace, peace, but there will be no peace until the true Christ returns. You can count on it. But we're hearing quite a bit about rumors right now, but don't worry. The peace, peace talks will come following it. Bob from Connecticut. The other question, let's see. Pastor Murray, a few questions I have for you. Is there a place in the Bible where it says that presently, hell doesn't exist, which I believe I heard you say before, since it's Satan's new dominion? Well, you know, the reason, as a student of God's word, I know what the words translated hell actually are. It's grave, sepulchre, and garbage dump, Gehenna. That's not the lake of fire, which doesn't exist until the end of the millennium. So that's your proof. You know how easy it is? Take your Strong's Concordance, and every time the word hell is used, it will either be grave, sepulchre, or garbage pit, with the exception of one exemption, and I'm not even going there, the holding place. The other question is regarding the highly polished bronze brass vehicle that carried the Ark of the Covenant in the book of Ezekiel. Does this mean there were other such vehicles that God, their vehicles are used? Yes, that's God's word in the book of Ezekiel. There's a lot we don't know about it, but they're certainly not unidentified to Almighty God. Richard from South Carolina. One question, 1 Timothy 3:12, a deacon must be the husband of one wife and must manage his children and his household well. This created a lot of, I'm going to have to hold this one over and handle it in the next lecture, because I am out of time and it'll take more of the time than I can squeeze in. I love you all because you enjoy studying God's word chapter by chapter and verse by verse. Most of all, God loves you for it, makes his day. Just invite him in and absorb that word, because it's a letter he's written to you, telling you how to function and be blessed in these flesh bodies even. It makes his day, and when you make his, he's sure going to make yours. We're brought to you by your tithes and offerings. If we've helped you, you help us keep coming to you. Once you do that, hey, you bless God, he will always bless you. But most important, though, you listen to me, listen good. Stay in his word. Every day in it's a good day, even with trouble. You know why? Because Jesus, Yeshua, is the living word.
1: 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Thank you for watching today's program, and God bless you.

The book of Deuteronomy. The law was given as our schoolmaster. Have you been to school on God's Word? Certainly one way to go there is to study the book of Deuteronomy. Probably the most exciting thing that Deuteronomy has to offer for you is that great song of Moses, that those that overcome the false Messiah in the end generation will be singing. The law itself being the schoolmaster that keeps us out of trouble in these flesh bodies. Again, an education in taming that part of you that oftentimes needs taming through the old schoolmaster, that great book, Deuteronomy, the law, and its set ways of keeping you from harm's way even in this generation. You're going to enjoy it.

0: Welcome to the Shepherd's Chapel Network Family Bible Study Hour with Pastor Arnold Murray. Wisdom is understanding God's Word. Pastor Murray's unique teaching approach brings God's Word alive with meaning as he takes you on a chapter-by-chapter, verse-by-verse study of God's letter to you, the Bible. And now here is Pastor Arnold Murray.
1: Good day to you. God bless you. Say welcome to the Shepherd's Chapel. Welcome to this family Bible study hour back in our Father's Word, Book of John today. You know, the disciple that Christ loved. John means in the Hebrew tongue, Yahweh's gift. That's what it means in the Greek tongue also. But Christ would use this particular John to not only do the Gospel of John, but to do the epistles of John, and even to do the great book of Revelation, meaning the unveiling. So he used him tremendously in bringing forth the very word of God. Now, as far as the Gospels go, the book of John presents Christ as God. If you've ever had trouble trying to figure out the triune Godhead, the book of John should straighten it out for you because he makes it so simple a child can understand. Remember that Matthew brought Christ forward as King of Israel, and then Mark would bring Christ forward as the servant of Yahweh. And then we would have Luke, who would bring Christ forward as the correct man, the good man, the ideal man, as an example to us of how a man should react, what a man should do. But then, again, this gives it away. John presents Christ as God. And let's get right into it, and you'll understand as we go. It's a fantastic book. And like I said, if you've had trouble understanding the triune Godhead, John will fix it for you with clarity, with understanding, and the smoothness which God's truth brings forth. Chapter 1, verse 1, great book of John. In the beginning was the Word. Now this word was means pre-existed. It's archaic. I mean from a long, long time ago. The very word was at that time. This is like the very first verse of chapter 1, the great book of Genesis. And the word was with God. And listen carefully. And the word was God. That's his word is the law. It is your comforter. It is your counsel. It's the way things are going to be. And that's what makes it so beautiful, is when you stick to the word, God takes care of his own. I don't care how many troubles there are in the world. If you stick to the word, his advice through, I'm talking about the complete word, chapter by chapter, verse by verse, it will always see you through. So it's important that you remember the last segment, and the word was God. It's important that you remember that. Verse 2. The same what? The word. The same was in the beginning with God. And so it was. The Spirit. This is why when you read chapter 1 of the great book of Genesis and the word and precedes almost every verse, it's called a polysyndeton, which means it means a great deal more than is said. What it means is when you see that and, the Spirit, the Holy Spirit moved, in other words, formed, brought forth, that's God's word in action. Verse 3, all things were made by him, and without him was not anything made that was made. He spoke and nothing became everything. You know, man can whittle out a few things, but he's got to take God's material to build it. God has made everything. God has made it possible for us to accomplish whatever it is we wish to accomplish, as long as you go by his word. A sister chapter that you might read on this same subject is where wisdom speaks in Proverbs chapter 8. Before the earth was, wisdom was with God also, because all wisdom, true wisdom, comes from him. But God made all things. So, you see, then who should you look to for blessings? Naturally, he who made all things. Because he didn't make all things and quit. He's eternal. So naturally, when you have a need, he that made everything watches over you. Because you see, who did he make it for? He made it for you. He made it for his children so that they could be happy, so they could have life, and by that I mean life eternal. Next verse, please, verse 4. In him was life, and that does mean eternal life. And the life was the light of men. He was the tree of life, the very tree of life in the garden. And being that light, that if you have darkness in your life, he is the light. I'm talking about Christ now, the Word. When you have our Heavenly Father in your life, there is no darkness, because the example of that, why would he use this terminology? Well, if you have an extremely dark room and you only have one little candle, when you light that little candle, it goes to every corner of that room. It brings light. And so it is that when God's light is present, Satan can't gain anything, because the light itself is what gives you life, and that is to say life eternal. Verse 5, the light shineth in darkness, and the darkness comprehendeth it not. The darkness cannot extinguish it. The darkness cannot overcome it. Quite the contrary, the light overcomes the darkness. Just the same as all the lies that God spews forth in the world today. God's word is the light. And it shines on the lies and the false teachings that Satan brings forth, whereby you can see that truth. And so it is that that truth is so prevalent. Again, nothing can stop it. When you have the common sense that God brings forth and gives as his gift, that's true wisdom to understand the things of this world. What a gift it is. Verse 6, there was a man sent. He was sent, that is to say. He didn't, it's important you know, he didn't volunteer. He wasn't just something that happened by chance. God sent him. God sent, he was sent from God, whose name was John. Now, this is not the Apostle John. This is John the Baptist. You know, John the Baptist was the child of Elizabeth and Zacharias the priest, a Levitical priest, and would be a cousin to the Lord Jesus Christ. That's why he's brought forth here in this particular spot. He would be 6 months older than Christ, as you figure by the course of Abia, in the great book of Luke, chapter 1, giving you the date of Christ's birth and John's birth. And this one, John was a miracle child, as Christ was a miracle child, only John was the forerunner and Christ was Messiah, the Savior, one that saves you, the one that extinguishes any darkness. But it's important that you know, God chooses. When God needs something done, he sends a man. He sends a woman. So this was a sent one. Verse 7. The same came for a witness. What was his purpose? A witness to bear witness of the light. That's to say of Christ. that all men through him might believe, that all could qualify and believe and understand the life, that is to say, the tree of life, which is to say, the Lord Jesus Christ. He's that voice that was crying in the wilderness. Verse 8, he was not that light. He was not Messiah. But he was sent to bear witness of that light. Again, he didn't volunteer. This is all God's doing, which means you can trust it. You can just, I mean, as sure as the sun will come up tomorrow, that's how it is. You can trust it. It will be exactly that way. Verse 9. That was the true light, which lighteth every man that cometh into the world. That is to say, every man that believes when they come into this world age, this age of flesh man. If you believe, that light is there for you. And God does not place, he is not a particular person to one man over another. If he sends somebody, they earn the right to, in the first earth age, to achieve that, and he does not mind sending them. Okay. Verse 10, to continue. He was in the world, and the world was made by him, and the world knew him not. That spirit that moved upon the waters, that spirit that moved upon the light, that spirit that moved throughout the universe and placed everything in its perfect place. Little old man down on earth, they wouldn't receive him. They had to have their own little way, and so it is. You know, man can be so obstinate, and man can be so imperfect in his decisions. Verse 11, he came unto his own folk, and his own received him not. This is to say, Israel kind of turned on him. Part of it did, not all. Verse 12, but as many as received him, to them gave he power to become the sons of God, even to them that believe on his name being Yeshua, Yeshua being Yahweh's Savior. And he gives power what? That power is awesome. That if you believe, that power automatically comes into your life. And when it says you become sons of God, it is folk, all right, but it means God's ownership. God claims you. You're his, and he can use you if you're open to him, if you're pliable. If you're hard-headed and set in your way and not pliable, he cannot use you. But as long as you listen to him, as long as you let him form you, as you let him lead you, then he can use you and you become a child of the living God. Not of Satan, not of the world, but a child of light. Verse 13, which were born not of blood, nor of the will of the flesh, nor of the will of man, but of God. And this means born from above. And we'll explain this more in depth when we come to chapter 3. That's why this book of John is so perfect. It doesn't leave you lacking knowledge. Not born of blood and or water, but born from above. Not as those that would come from above as fallen, but to do it God's way and be born from above, that is to say, as many people would say, born again, which is not as it is properly translated. How beautiful the word of God, okay? Verse 14, listen carefully. And the word was made flesh and dwelt among us, and we beheld his glory. The glory as of the only begotten of the Father, full of grace and truth. Now, the reason I told you to remember that the Word was with God, the Word was from the beginning, the Word was God, then if the Word becomes flesh, and that is the Lord Jesus Christ, you are seeing Emmanuel, as Isaiah chapter 7, verse 14 stipulates, God with us, being the interpretation of Emmanuel. So here you have a guarantee of understanding the Godhead. God saw fit if he asked you to come here in the flesh. He did it himself. And in other words, you could not see God. He's in a different dimension. But then being born of woman, the only begotten is what that means, you could see him. As a matter of fact, in the 14th chapter of this book, God will say, or Christ will say, if you've seen me, you've seen God. So you see, this takes away any room for doubt or disbelief, but to see the full love of God for his children, that he would see fit, you know. And this word grace means unmerited favor. When you love him and believe, even though sometimes we make mistakes, he gives you that unmerited. You didn't deserve it, but he gives it to you because he is our Father, and he loves those that believe upon him. Never let anyone confuse you as to what the Word is. The Word became flesh. That's why Christ is the living Word and walked among us, was with us. He brought us the Gospels. He brought us the truth. And that was God himself delivering it, whereby we are without excuse as far as not understanding if you simply listen, if you follow the scripture chapter by chapter, verse by verse, and let God speak. How beautiful it is. Let's go with the next verse, verse 15. John, this is John the Baptist, John bare witness of him and cried, saying, this was he of whom I spake. He that cometh after me is preferred before me, for he was before me. Can you absorb that? Well, how could John say that Christ was before him? Because it was God was before him. Our Heavenly Father was before him. There's no great mystery there. Let it flow over the buds of your mind and understand the presence of God and God's grace. Verse 16, and of his fullness have all we received, and grace for grace. It's just grace, unmerited favor after unmerited favor. You know, as long as you believe and love him and try, I don't care how many times you stumble, how many times you feel you fall short, he touches and he blesses. And he forgives over and over again and again. That's grace for grace. Verse 17. For the law was given by Moses, but grace and truth came by Jesus Christ. Now the law brings death. I mean, you know, man cannot basically live by the law because you can't obey every last one of them without tripping up somewhere. But this grace, which is unmerited favor, and truth. I want to stop just a moment and ask you, what is truth? I like to think of truth as reality. What is before us that man cannot change? Truth is the reality of God's presence and what it stands for. truth is not concealing. It is, truth will never conceal anything. Truth brings everything out in the open. It's reality. This is why you must always face reality and responsibility in life if you want his blessings, grace after grace, forgiveness after forgiveness. It is his gift to you to participate. And I will say one more time, what is truth? It's reality. This is why I call Christianity not a religion, but a reality. It's the real thing. And he is real, we are real, and we take responsibility. But the truth will not conceal anything. I could even use the title of the great book of Revelation, which means to reveal everything. Why is truth? You can't, you know, from a real scholar, you cannot hide the truth that is written in the book of Revelation, because it's not concealing, it's revealing. And that's what truth is. Verse 18. No man hath seen God at any time. The only begotten Son, which is in the bosom of the Father, he hath declared him. He led the way. Why can we not see God? Because he's in a different dimension, period. But he saw fit. You know, I want you to grasp the love that is in that. He did not have to be born of woman. He made everything. He created everything. He's all powerful. This was a time to test you in this world age to see whether you would choose God or Satan. He didn't have to come down and be crucified, to be nailed to a cross, or to suffer the beatings that he was given. But he loves you enough that he did it for you, showing you how that one can be perfect. But to show you mainly how much he loves you. But he didn't ask you to do something he couldn't do himself, only he did it great. He did it perfect. So, he doesn't want anything concealed from you. He wants you to see how much he loves you and how much that he would lead the way. You see, do you understand what it means to lead the way? It leaves you not wanting for anything if you'll follow the way. He is the way. He is the path. And there's nothing unknown in that. It's reality. So all you have to do is follow. That's why he came here. That's why he did this, so that you would have that leadership. And maybe man will let you down and will never make a leader, but he was leader of leaders. Verse 19, and this is the record of John the Baptist now. When the Jews sent priests and Levites from Jerusalem to ask him, who art thou? I mean, John's out here baptizing thousands. He's pulling them out of the synagogues, right out of the churches of the Pharisees and Sadducees. And these mucky ducks downtown, they've sent out, they want to know, who is this man and what is his message? Verse 20, and he confessed and denied not, but confessed, I am not the Christ. And naturally he wasn't. I'm not Messiah. I'm not the anointed one. Verse 21. And they asked him, what then? Art thou Elias? Are you Elijah? And he saith, I am not. Art thou that prophet? Which means Elijah. And he answered, no. Now, if you're a student of God's word, you know that in the first chapter of the great book of Luke, it is written concerning John the Baptist that he came in the spirit of Elijah, which means what? Announcing the way, a voice crying from the wilderness, turning the hearts of the children back to the fathers, plural. meaning Satan's children are going to be turned to him and God's children to the true Father. But he only came in the spirit of Elijah. As a matter of fact, in Matthew chapter 11, I believe it is, I know it is, Christ would say he would have been Elijah if you had believed him. They didn't believe him. They cut his head off. And they didn't believe Christ. They crucified him. So that's why we have a second advent. And God knew there would be a second advent because that's why, as it is written in the minor prophets in Zechariah chapter 9, verse 9 and 10. Verse 9 is the first advent and verse 10 is the second. From the Old Testament, God knew. He knows his children pretty well overall. And how he loves those that love him. How he loves those that follow him, that trust him. It makes all the difference to him. So, if anyone ever tells you that John the Baptist was Elijah, just remember this verse. He says, "No, I am not." Verse 22. Then said they unto him, "Who art thou? That we may give an answer to them that sent us. What sayest thou of thyself?" Wait, how do you have the ability to draw all these people? You're emptying out our churches. You've got something. Who are you? And naturally, he was a sent one. He was sent by the living God. Verse 23. And he said, "I am the voice of one crying in the wilderness. Make straight the way of the Lord, as saith the prophet Isaiah." That's to say Isaiah. Who is he talking? What verse is he talking about? He's talking about chapter 40, the great book of Isaiah. You see, this is the beauty of God's word. He doesn't leave you wanting. He lets you know way before the fact what's going down. Why? Because it's the truth. And what is the truth? It's reality. It's not concealing. It's not going to hide anything from you. If you'll open your eyes, and if you will look, chapter 40, verse 1, great book of Isaiah or Isaiah. "Comfort ye, my people, saith your God. Speak ye comfortably to Jerusalem, and cry unto her that her warfare is accomplished, that her iniquity is pardoned, for she hath received of the Lord's hand double for all her sins." I thumped her gourd. Verse 3, and here we go. This is what John was saying. "The voice of him that crieth in the wilderness, prepare ye the way of the Lord. Make straight in the desert a highway for our God." In other words, you allow him to bring forth that truth, that reality, where every man has the opportunity to see the truth. This is why God has sent ones, is that truth can be heard everywhere, that truth of salvation, of grace unto grace, that is to say, unmerited favor after unmerited favor, because God loves his children. Well, how many children did God create? Every living soul is a child of God or a child of Satan, one father or the other. It's according to what you believe that makes you a child of one or the other. It's according to whether you're in light or whether you're in darkness. Verse 4, "Every valley shall be exalted, and every mountain and hill shall be made low, and the crooked shall be made straight, and the rough places plain." God's going to make it easy for everybody. smooth and level, whereby everybody can understand the reality of his truth, of his understanding, from that voice that was crying in the wilderness, to announcing the coming, the messenger announcing the coming of the true Messiah, and that true Messiah being the Lord Jesus Christ. I want to go one more verse. And the glory of the Lord shall be revealed. They'll see him. And all flesh, how many again was that? All flesh shall see it together. For the mouth of the Lord has spoken it, and it is a fact. The voice said, cry, and he said, what shall I cry? All flesh is grass, and all the goodliness thereof is as the flower of a field. And so it is. It fades sometimes, but not when you have the truth. There is nothing that fades about the honor and the pleasure of serving the living God, to have his presence, his touch in your life. You know, he went through a great deal to make this easy for you. Not necessarily easy in the sense that some might think, but to know always in trusting him, you're going to make it through. You're going to overcome. There may be some rough paths. Why? He doesn't deal too much with hothouse lilies. He likes flowers that can withstand, that do not wilt at the first opposition that comes along. Christ did not wilt. He did not send for a band of angels when they nailed him to a cross to take him down. He did it for you, that salvation is present today to illuminate this world with light. For he is that tree of life that gives us life, and I speak of eternal life. Don't miss the next lecture. Bless your heart, you listen a moment, won't you please?
0: The Mark of the Beast on CD is our free introductory offer to you. 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There is no need for you to be deceived. 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Don't be deceived by Satan.
1: And there we are back again. Let's have the 800 number, please. 1-800-643-4645. That number is good from Puerto Rico throughout the U.S., Alaska, Hawaii, all over Canada. If the Spirit moves and you have a question, share it. Won't you do that? Please never ask a question about a particular individual, religion, denomination. We don't judge people. We have a judge. It's our Father. And he does not need our help. As a matter of fact, it's a sin for man to judge. But it is the duty of man to serve. I want to take this opportunity to thank Dennis for having brought us the books of Samuel and enjoyed my break away. And we're back and we're going to do this book of John. Now, if you have a prayer request, you don't need to call the number. If you that listen by shortwave around the world, you don't have to write a letter. He knows what you're thinking. If you've got a prayer request, all you have to do is make it known to him. He is the truth, and the truth is non-concealing. He won't hide from you. He is there for you. Let him know that you're there for him. Father, around the world, we come. We ask that you lead, guide, direct, Father. Touch in Yeshua's precious name. Thank you, Father. Amen. Okay, question time. Let's go with Gary from California. God made man, male and female, but he had not made Adam and Eve yet. God did not make Adam and Eve until after the seventh day. That is correct. That is Eth Ha'adam in the Hebrew tongue. My question is, what does the Bible say? Why does the Bible say Eve is the mother of all living? Well, that throws some people, but stop and think. Why did God bring forth Eth Ha'adam and Eve? Because through them would come Christ, Messiah. In other words, from umbilical cord to umbilical cord, Eve would bring forth Messiah. He that gives eternal life, or you don't have life. If you don't have eternal life, you're dead. You're not only dead at death, but you're spiritually dead when you walk the ground alive. So there's only one true life, and that's in Messiah. That's why it is so written. Mary from Wisconsin. I do have one personal question. I have a friend who has told me to go to hell three times. That's not a friend. Why would you call somebody that told you to go to hell three times a friend? You need to know how to choose friends, okay? Let's continue. Since last summer, she has never read the Bible. She is truthful about that. Is that a sin on her part? It has left me in tears. I've shared the gospel with her and it goes nowhere. I've not spoken to her in months. What do you suggest? Well, I think you're doing the right thing. Why would you want to cast your pearls before swine? You need to, I want you to get a Webster's Dictionary, and I want you to look up the word friend, and I want you to see what the definition of a friend is, and then pick your friends carefully. Liz from Virginia, Pastor Murray, I heard you say the Antichrist reign will be 5 months. Please clarify for me. I thought that would be 3.5 years of false prophecy, then 3.5 years horrible reign, the Antichrist trying to set up his kingdom, temple in Jerusalem. Well, you're not following the gospel, though. In Mark chapter 13, Christ said, for the elect's sake, when the Antichrist comes, I've shortened the time. He didn't say, maybe I'm going to shorten the time. He didn't say, perhaps I will shorten the time. He said, for the elect's sake, I will shorten the time, else there would be no flesh saved. He did that for us. And then as you continue to study, in the great book of Revelation in chapter 9, there you find out it's shortened to a 5.

month period. Selma from Ohio, I just completed a study of the Stone of Scone, where it says the stone now resides in Westminster Abbey. Now, studying Genesis 28:18, the Companion Bible says that the stone is not the coronation stone in London. No, it doesn't. It says in Genesis 28 that it's the stone that was the pillar for Jacob when he would name that place and be blessed. It was a special stone. It opened up the very scope to heaven for him. And later would be carried by our people. So it does not say it was not, okay? I am confused. You sure are. Please comment. And you said the scone is in scone. The stone is in scone. Where is it? Well, do you know where scone is? Do you not read the news? Naturally, it's not in Westminster Abbey. It has been. Every king and queen up to this date, the coronation took place over that stone. But the stone actually belongs to Scotland. In Scotland, in the city of Scone. And the Scots got all excited and demanded that the stone be returned, and so it is. Which fulfills prophecy. It is said that that stone would be overturned, overturned, and overturned, and then Christ would return, basically. It has happened. Dixie from Arkansas. When we die, our spirit goes straight to heaven, so why do we have the resurrection? Well, what do you think the resurrection is? Take your Strong's Concordance, look up the word resurrection. It has three meanings. To raise to a higher level of thinking, believing on Christ will do that for you. Standing for him will resurrect you to a higher level of living. And to die and go with the Father, that is resurrection also. But this is a strange thing. When you die in your spirit, which with your spirit body, goes directly to heaven, that is resurrection for you. This is why it's written in the scripture that confuses so many people about the so-called rapture doctrine, which is false. They say, we who are alive and remain cannot precede the dead. That they have to rise first. Why? Because they're already gone. They've already resurrected. That's why. Gwen from Alabama. Pastor, please give me scripture where I can find that I will know my family members. One of the most ask questions. Ezekiel chapter 40 at the end has to do with the millennium. And you find in chapter 44 verse 25 that if you have a mother, brother, sister, father, a blood relative, a sister unmarried, I should say, that maybe needs a little help, didn't make it over to fully to salvation, you can help them if you're one of God's elect. Naturally, if you can go help them, you have to be able to recognize them. We were created in the image of God and the angels, so people look as they look. Joyce from Wisconsin, if you only read the Bible and don't go to church, how will you go to heaven? Well, let me think, what does it require to go to heaven? Where is that scripture that says it is the church that sends you to heaven? I've never read that scripture. Well, wonder why I have never read the scripture, it is the church that sends you to heaven. Because it isn't written. It is not the church that decides whether you go to heaven or not. It is Almighty God himself. And unfortunately, there are some churches that you would not quite make heaven if you do as they say. You might even worship the Antichrist. Be that as it may, I'm not trying to offend anyone. But Joyce, it is not written that the church gives salvation. Christ does.

0: it is. This is why that you always, the Irish are quite handy when you hear Mac in the Gaelic tongue means son of. MacDonald means son of Donald. So Donald had a lot of sons, and so it is with in all peoples everywhere. Your name is your birthright. Your last name is your birthright. So it's very important. It's something you want to honor and take care of and keep it honest, whereby when your name is mentioned, they know you can be trusted because you have a good reputation. Jan from Illinois. My husband has recently passed away. He was a Christian. I know his soul went to heaven, but where is his body right now? I know that it is in the ground, but does his body go with him to heaven, or does it join later? No, I want you to read Ecclesiastes chapter 12, verse 6 and 7. Our flesh body is organic matter. It goes back to organic substance from whence it came. It goes back to dirt. He has, and you have, a beautiful spiritual body that doesn't age, it doesn't get old, doesn't wither, doesn't get sick. So when we're through with these flesh bodies, we shed them and put them off, and they go back to the dirt from whence they came. Again, your scripture is Ecclesiastes chapter 12, verse 6 and 7. He is in his beautiful spiritual body, and you will join him someday in your spiritual body. Rebecca from West Virginia. If you wrong someone and you apologize to them and you ask God for forgiveness, will you be forgiven? Because they won't forgive me. Well, God has forgiven you and you've apologized. Sometimes once we disappoint people, you have to earn that respect back. So don't be pushy and just expect someone to forgive. If you wrong somebody, they want to see you document that they'll forgive. But before you get that trust, you got to build it back. So be patient. But at the same time, if they abuse you in that, then you need to think that over again also. Elizabeth from California. Is Satan going to put obstacles in our way when Christ comes? He may try, it won't do him any good. My family members, when they talk, every word is a bad word. Should I keep trying to talk to them? Well, blood is thicker than water, and there are some. You might set an example later, even like we were talking about earlier in the millennium, as it's written in Ezekiel 44, verse 25. To be able to even help them then. But don't preach at them. If you planted a seed, you cannot make it grow. But it is true that even family itself will, when the Antichrist comes, who is it that delivers the daughter up to Satan? Which is to say, delivers the daughter up to death. That's Satan's name. The mother does. Why? Because she really thinks he's Christ. Love is a strange thing, but love and family, but God's on the throne. He has a purpose. You hang up. You're doing good. Dennis, what do you teach about being born again? Dennis doesn't say where he's from. I tell you what, when we get to the third chapter of this book of John, and we'll be there just in a day or two, you're going to find out. You see, the manuscripts do not say born again. The manuscripts say born from above. And there's a very specific reason for that. Samantha from Illinois. I want to know, when it talks about nations in the Bible, is that talking about churches? No, absolutely not. When you see nations plural, it is all nations aside from Israel. Israel can be called a nation if it's singular. But nations plural is ethnos, which our word ethnic comes from, ethnic peoples, or as some would call Gentiles. So that's what it's talking about. Whether it's in the Greek or the Hebrew, the meaning being basically the same. Ernest from Connecticut, is the satellite still working on Galaxy 416? And the answer is yes. 24 hours, seven days a week. We're beaming that signal out. Anytime you watch us on any television set, it's coming out from that particular satellite. That is our home in the sky. This is Armel, I'm going to say. Does the word tell us anywhere about our leaders being held responsible for what they do to their subjects? Maybe some verses. I would recommend Isaiah chapter 3, verse 4, where it says, if you allow it, I'm going to like put children's minds over you. These children's minds will direct you. And I think maybe we're coming to pass there. I'll repeat it again, Isaiah chapter 3, verse 4. I am planning to move to Texas. I've been praying and asking for guidance, blessings for my Heavenly Father, but no confirmation so far. I always try to do His will. I am not sure what way to turn. If you feel led to do something, God's not going to move the state up where you are. Well, what then should I do? Well, you should go down, if you're going to try it, go down where the state is. Never burn any bridges behind you. That's what God does not want you to do. You need to make a little trip down, look it over, check it out. If it isn't right for you, God will let you know, and you've got a bridge that you can cross back over to. But don't burn all your bridges and go down. Make a trip, find out, and ask God's blessings, and He will always do that. Jim from Oklahoma. Will the battle of Armageddon be of the people here on earth or by the Lord Jesus Christ and His angels against Satan and his fallen angels? Well, what does Armageddon mean when you properly translate it? Armageddon means a city of Megiddo, which means the gathering of the crowd, or the hill or mount of the gathering of the crowd. What crowd was it talking about? The enemies of Christ. So naturally, Armageddon and Haman Gog will be fought by our Father. Okay, and it will be against Satan and his children. We will not fight it. He has a purpose in doing that. See, they don't believe God exists. Boy, are they going to find out the hard way. He's the one that will do battle for them, and they haven't got a prayer. This is written to Dennis, and it's from Glenda from Nevada. I have two questions for you. First, you mentioned Lot and how God spared him, but I read that Lot's wife was turned to a pillar of salt. What was her name, and was it because she looked back when God ordered them? It's not because she only looked back. She wanted to go back to the perversion. And this was, where were they when this event took place? At the south end of the Dead Sea, where everything turns to salt, okay? Last, what happens to the sins of one commits that can't be remembered? When you repent of all your sins, that's all of them. Whether you can remember them or not, that's good. Probably they weren't that serious, or you would remember. So but when you repent of all your sins, that's inclusive, you're in good shape. Not to worry. Deborah from Wisconsin. My only question is, if a person does not repent for their sins before they die, will their soul be tormented for eternity? That's why we have the millennium. And that's why God is the judge. It isn't for us to decide whether they will or not. We don't know what kind of life they had. Did they have an opportunity to know the truth? Maybe they never heard the actual truth. Therefore, they were led us. That's why God has the millennium, where they're in spiritual bodies, and they will there hear the truth. That's not a second chance. A lot of people never had a chance. R.M. from Indiana. If hell is being without God, and Jesus was in hell 3 days, was he without God? Hell is not without God. Okay. Do your translating properly. Hell in Hebrew is su'el. In Greek, usually Gehenna is used. It means a grave. Okay. And all Christ was in the tomb for 3 days. And hell does not even exist until Revelation chapter 20, which is a burning lake, and God is a consuming fire. Right now, the scriptures always translate hell or a supplica as grave, okay? I'm sorry, they pronounce grave or supplica as hell. Anna from Arkansas, I believe in miracles. I called a prayer request for January the 16th and for my brother Robert, and he came through January the 17th. He came out very well, thank God, and Shepherd's Chapel for your prayers, and that's good. We thank our Father, and God bless you. And we're out of time again. It's good to be back. Good to see you all again and be with you in God's Word. And I love you very much for a special reason. That's that you enjoy studying God's Word chapter by chapter, verse by verse. Most important, though, God loves you for it. It's the letter he sent to you to give you direction. So let him know that you love him every day. Won't you do that? We are brought to you by your tithes and offerings. If we have helped you, you help us keep coming to you. Won't you do that? You bless God. He will always bless you. Most important, though, listen to me, listen good. You stay in his word. Every day in his word is a good day. Why? Because Jesus is the living word.
1: 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Thank you for watching today's program, and God bless you.

This has been a long time I've been promising a children's book. This is a book that will help a parent teach their child exactly what God's Word states. Now, this was done by a very good friend and student of this chapel. We have given it, if you would, a binder whereby if there is a page that you feel is too far advanced for your children, then by all means you should remove that particular page. It is done in a material that is even washable, and it takes you step by step into instructing a child, what does God's Word say? And I think you will find it extremely helpful. It is item number 4414.

0: Welcome to the Shepherd's Chapel Network Family Bible Study Hour with Pastor Arnold Murray. Wisdom is understanding God's Word. Pastor Murray's unique teaching approach brings God's Word alive with meaning as he takes you on a chapter-by-chapter, verse-by-verse study of God's letter to you, the Bible. And now here is Pastor Arnold Murray.
1: Good day to you. God bless you. Say welcome to the Shepherd's Chapel. Welcome to this family Bible study hour. Back on our Father's Word, the great book of John. John means God's gift, and certainly it is a book that is a gift from God, because not only was John chosen to bring this gospel to us, but the three epistles of John, as well as the book of Revelation. Not that he wrote them, but that God used him to unveil them. It is important in this first chapter that you pick up on the fact of the rhythm of the Gospels. Matthew presenting Jesus as King of Israel, and Mark presenting him as a servant of God, Yahweh, and Luke presenting him as the ideal man. But John, this book, presenting Jesus as God. Therefore, verse 1 would read, "In the beginning was the Word. The Word was with God. The Word was God." And then in the 14th verse of this same chapter, you find that the Word, which was God, became flesh and walked among men. Why would this be? Well, God wanted to instruct his children, but God's in a different dimension than we are. But Christ, being born as we are born, was in this dimension, and it was God showing us the way, how he could accomplish it. And of course, John the Baptist appears on the scene and begins to baptize many people. And of course, this was written, as we found in Isaiah chapter 40, where beginning with verse 3, that voice crying from the wilderness to turn the hearts of the children back to the fathers, plural, meaning either to the true father or the false. But John the Baptist is so successful here in the wilderness by the River Jordan, the descender, that the Muckety Ducks downtown with the big church sent some Pharisees down to ask who he was and what he was doing. And John then answered them by utilizing Isaiah chapter 40. And then we pick it up with verse 24 of this lecture. Let's go with it. Chapter 1, St. John, verse 24. And it reads, with that word of wisdom from our Father, And they which were sent were of the Pharisees, meaning the separated ones. Now, they should have known, being Bible scholars, that God forewarned them way back in Deuteronomy chapter 18, verse 14 through 18. I'll say that again. Back in Deuteronomy 18, verse 14 through 18, that God promised then he would raise up from your own folk, just like you are, a prophet who would be the Messiah. So you see, God never keeps secrets. And as you heard me say in the last lecture, truth is reality and it is not concealing. So God does not conceal anything from his children if you take a moment to read. So as a matter of fact, I'm going to run back to Deuteronomy chapter 18, and let's just see how good our Father is to us. Deuteronomy 18, verse 14 here, and it would read then, "For these nations which thou shalt possess hearkened unto observers of times, unto diviners, but as for thee, the Lord thy God hath not suffered thee to do so. The Lord thy God will raise up unto thee a prophet from the midst of thee and thy brethren. In other words, it's going to be just right there among you. Like unto me, unto him you shall hearken. In other words, this would be Messiah. To him you listen. When that word became flesh, and God promised this way back in around 1451 B.C., God's word, the truth, is not concealing. According to all that thou desirest of the Lord thy God in Horeb in the day of the assembly, saying, let me not hear again the voice of the Lord my God, neither let me see this great fire any more, that I die not. But so then he promised Messiah. And when you continue reading on in that 18th chapter, you see that he is talking about Messiah. It's so simple to know. God was going to bring forth this one. It had been established long ago. And had these been the separated ones to study as they so claim, they would have known that. Verse 25, to continue. And they ask him, this is John the Baptist they're asking now, not the Apostle John, John the Baptist. And they ask him and said unto him, why baptizest thou then, if thou be not that Christ, that Messiah, nor Elias, that's to say Elijah, neither that prophet? Why are you doing it if you're not? Verse 26, John answered them saying, I baptize with water, but there standeth one among you. He's already here. One among you whom you know not, but they should have. Verse 27, he it is whom coming after me is preferred before me, whose shoes latcheth I am not worthy to unloose. In other words, he is Messiah, I am not. And this would be John the Baptist preparing the way in that wilderness for the Messiah to make his approach. Verse 28, these things were done in Beth Abara, beyond Jordan, where John was baptizing. Now, many of the manuscripts will have Bethany here. But notice it says where John was baptizing. You wouldn't necessarily be baptizing at Bethany. But what does Abara mean? Of course, Beth means house. Araba means ford. Well, what's a ford? A ford's where the river is shallow enough that you can walk across it. That's why it's called a ford. You can ford the river there. This is where he was doing his baptizing. So I buy this name. I think it's correct because the very definition and translation itself, properly translated, documents it. He continues, 29. The next day John seeth Jesus coming unto him and saith, behold, the Lamb of God, which taketh away the sin of the world. And God was so good that he let this voice come and would let these doves approach. John the Baptist would see them, and he would hear the voice of God saying, behold, this is my beloved Son, in whom I am well pleased. Verse 30, this is he of whom I said, after me cometh a man which is preferred before me, for he was before me. He was from the beginning. He was with God in the beginning, for he was God. How precious it is that John would say this. He's always been that power of our Heavenly Father. You know, I don't want you to miss the most important thing. And ask yourself the question, why would God do this? It's important that you do that. Why would God do this? Because he loves you. He loves his children. He wanted to simplify things where he could come and he could talk to them right one-on-one. he could, through his very life, document the love of the living Father to his children to save them from the pitfalls of this earth age or any earth age. And that's why he would do it, was because of his love for the children. Verse 31. And I knew him not, but that he should be made manifest to Israel. Therefore am I come baptizing with water. This is why we do it. Verse 32. And John bare record, saying, I saw the Spirit descending from heaven like a dove, and it abode upon him. That word abode is particular to John. It means to live with. And the Shekinah glory itself is God dwells there or abodes there. That's part of the definition of the word in the Hebrew tongue. So this is what he saw. That dove is symbolic of the Spirit of the living God. Verse 33, and I knew him not, but he that sent me to baptize with water, the same said unto me, upon whom thou shalt see the Spirit descending and remaining on him, the same is he which baptizeth with the Holy Spirit. I'm going to translate that Spirit because the word is pneuma. In the manuscripts, it's not spook, and God is not a spook. So, therefore, we have the voice of God himself from heaven saying, this is the one, and this was himself. And that Spirit remains upon him. What Spirit? The Holy Spirit, of course. Excuse me. And so it was. Verse 34. And I saw and bear record that this is the Son of God, the only begotten, not the son of somebody else, some imaginer or something, but the very Son of the living God. Therefore, the voice, the word, logos, became flesh and dwelt among us. 35. Again, the next day after John stood and two of his disciples, 36, and looking upon Jesus as he walked, he saith, behold, the Lamb of God. And here the very Lamb that would become our Passover Lamb of all times, the Lord Jesus Christ, he that was crucified and slain on Passover of Passovers. Therefore, as it's written in 1 Corinthians chapter 5, 6 and 7, Christ became our Passover, the greatest holy day among Christianity. And we go with the next verse, please. 37. And the two disciples heard him speak. They followed Jesus. He didn't ask them to. He didn't hold a revival. They were astonished with his word, his very presence. 38. Then Jesus turned and saw them following. And he saith unto them, what seek ye? They said unto him, Rabbi. And this is unique of John, that Rabbi will be interpreted for you, which is to say, being interpreted, Master, where dwellest thou? In other words, they're curious, and abidest or dwellest again is meno. That's important in the book of John. It means, where do you dwell? God dwells with us and within us, and we within him. That's one of the beauties of John, that it lets you know he cares. Verse 39, he said unto them, come and see. And they came and they saw where he dwelt and abode with him that day. For it was about the 10th hour. It was about 4 p.m., getting a little late. Verse 40, one of the two which heard John speak and followed him was Andrew, Simon Peter's brother. Andrew, manly And of course, Simon is a hearing, and Peter means rock. Okay, verse 41. He first findeth his own brother, Simon, and saith unto him, We have found the Messiah, which is being interpreted, and here again of John, he always interprets it, the Christ. And I will take it further than that. The anointed one. And let's even take it a little deeper. The very etymology of the word itself means as by rubbing with the oil of our people, the anointed one, the Messiah, Christ, the Son of God, the only begotten Son of the living God. 42. And he brought him to Jesus. And when Jesus beheld him, he said, Thou art Simon, the son of Jonah. Thou shalt be called Cephas, which is by interpretation a stone. It is beautiful the way that John does this translating for us. Cephas, of course, what does Cephas mean? It's Aramaic. This is in all languages, basically. It means stone. And Petros, Peter, in the Greek tongue, same thing, stone. And of course, what is Jonah? Jonah is, in a sense, John's name in Aramaic. But at the same time, it also means the dove. And when you see that, when you see Jonah, the dove descending, the absolute positive proof that it is the Holy Spirit. Now, one thing very important, let's take this a little bit further. Why would Christ break this down in so many different languages? Because on this rock, Christ would use, as he himself is our solid rock, he would use this chip off of that old block to establish the church. But at the same time, if you were to go to Ezekiel chapter 28, you would find there that Satan is called Tarsus. So, and here we have a different tongue, Hebrew. What does that word Tarsus mean in the Hebrew tongue being translated? Stone. So their rock is not our rock. That it's a very simple lesson that Christ and our Heavenly Father want you to absorb. Don't confuse the rocks. They can all call themselves that. Petros, Cephas, Tyrus. Doesn't matter. You want to know the true rock from the false. Meaning what? You want to know Christ from Satan, who will come as the false Messiah, ultimately. And you're not to be confused through vocabularies or otherwise, but by the very presence itself. Verse 43. The day following, Jesus would go forth into Galilee, the circuit, and findeth Philip. And he saith unto him, Follow me. Now there was there an altar call there? Was there a lot of preaching? No, he simply said, Follow me. Why, he knew him from the first earth age. He knew he could count on him. He knew the soul that was in Philip. Philip meaning a lover of horses, and he chose him just like that. But he didn't ask, he gave an order, follow me. Verse 44, now Philip was of Bethsaida, the city of Andrew and Peter, each of them. Verse 45, Philip findeth Nathanael and saith unto him, We have found him, of whom Moses in the law and the prophets did write, Jesus of Nazareth, the son of Joseph. That's who it is. It turns out to be him. Well, naturally, he wasn't the son of Joseph. He was the son of the living God, but adopted by Joseph. Where did Moses write about Christ? from the very beginning, way back in Genesis chapter 3, verse 15, where it is written there concerning the false rock, Tyrus, Satan, the serpent seed, where Christ would say, "We'll put enmity between thy seed and the woman's seed, child. You will bruise his heel." They were nailed to the cross. "But he will crush your head." And that's how it will ultimately end out, the very prophecy itself. And then again in Genesis 49:10, it's mentioned again. So from long ago, not to mention the fact that we read a moment ago in Deuteronomy 18, beginning with verse 14, the report where God promised, "I'm going to raise him up. You're going to have Messiah." Verse 46, "And Nathanael said unto him, Can there any good thing come out of Nazareth? And Philip said unto him, Come and see." Nazareth being the guarded one, it was said, there's nothing good about Nazareth. They were country people, country folk. And people underestimated country people back then, and they still do to this day. Do you know that a country person, to be successful in agriculture, must be a perfect computer operator, a weather forecaster, a chemist for chemicals of the soil, of what grows and what doesn't, and must be able to know the signs and the seasons? And to try to take that away from country folk, you would be sadly mistaken, because you would probably, the average person from the big city, if you were to move them out in the country, they'd starve. They couldn't cut it. Why? They're ignorant when it comes to how God's natural order of things prevail to be successful. In other words, to have the earth furnish its goodness, you must know those things. So certainly, in the first place, to cut this way short, Jesus wasn't born at Nazareth to start out with. Jesus was born in Bethlehem. Well, what does Bethlehem mean? The house of bread. And he is the bread of life, born right there at that house of bread, and walked among us. It is well to always be informed from God's word, whereby people who would try to trip you up, as Nathanael did, "What good thing has ever come from Nazareth?" A lot of good things came from Nazareth. Country people. 47, Jesus saw Nathanael coming to him, and he saith of him, "Behold, an Israelite, indeed, in whom is no guile." Now, why would he say an Israelite? Letting him know, I know more about you probably than you know about yourself. Israelite means the prince that prevailed with God, and the true house of Israel, so following. And when saying there was no guile, he was an honest man, straightforward. Verse 48, Nathanael said unto him, "Whence knowest thou me?" Jesus answered and said unto him, "Before that Philip called thee, when thou wast under the fig tree, I saw thee." It is amazing how Christ works things into the ministry, whereby why would the fig tree be brought into this? It means there's something hidden. You weren't hidden from me, Nathanael. But at the same time, the teaching goes back to the parable of the fig tree. And where was this fig mentioned? All the way back in the great book of Genesis, in that same chapter 3 that we just mentioned, of that first prophecy concerning Messiah. What was it that Adam and Eve, after they sinned, covered themselves with? Fig leaves. So Here we have this one. There's nothing hidden to Christ. He sees everything. But at the same time, he weaves in the leaders that he would establish that would ultimately come to God's elect, who would be of that fig tree generation. And as you know from the 13th chapter of Mark, that fig tree generation in their lifetime and the prophecies pertaining to it, then all prophecies would be fulfilled. So Christ is kind and he is good. Here, this one that was being hesitant and just a little bit with a negative sense, he's soothing down and swaying him by letting him know, I know more about you than probably you know about yourself, and in a real nice way. Let's go with the next verse, please, verse 49. Nathanael answered and said unto him, Rabbi, thou art the Son of God, thou art the King of Israel. And therefore, he's convinced him by a little truth, the little knowledge, many people would call that a miracle. Well, it really isn't, because Nathanael was with God. God knew him very well. You might say, well, how would he know him before he was in the flesh? Well, he did Jeremiah. Read the first chapter of Jeremiah, in the first six verses, God tells Jeremiah, I knew you before you ever entered your mother's womb. And while you were in your mother's womb, I designated you as a prophet. So God knows much. He knows everything. But yet he gives us our will and way, whereby you can do with your life as you choose. You can really mess it up, or you can be blessed. It's your choice. That's the way our Father operates. But Nathanael here is convinced. Verse 50 to continue. Jesus answered and said unto him, Because I said unto thee, I saw thee under the fig tree, believest thou? Question. Thou shalt see greater things than these. In other words, Jesus already knows in his ministry, he's going to heal the sick. He's going to raise people from the dead. He will feed multitudes with very small amounts, with the explosion of God's very presence. He said, You haven't really seen anything yet compared to the ministry that will transpire as we that are following and myself, the Messiah, put together and bring forth. And beloved, it holds true to this day. You really haven't seen anything yet compared to what will befall us in the end times, in the sixth and the seventh trumps. It is awesome what God will do for his election in this very time. What a time to believe. What a time to be led. What a time to know Messiah, to know the Anointed One, and to be anointed with the very oil of our people, but most of all anointed with the Holy Spirit, giving knowledge and wisdom and understanding of the very manuscripts themselves. 51 to complete this chapter. And he saith unto him, Verily, verily, or truly, truly, I say unto you, hereafter ye shall see heaven opened, and the angels of God ascending and descending upon the Son of Man. In other words, I have that communication. So it would be in the garden that they would come, they would minister to him. Do you think this is the first time that happened? It isn't. It happened way back in the book of Genesis, in chapter 28. And verse... chapter 28, verse 14. And it's written there concerning Messiah. And thy seed shall be as the dust of the earth, and thou shalt spread abroad to the west, to the east, and to the north, and to the south, and in thee and in thy seed shall all the families of the earth be blessed. And behold, I am with thee, and will keep thee in all places whither thou goest, and will bring thee again into the land. I will not leave thee. And Jacob awake, verse 16. Jacob awaked out of his sleep, and he said, surely the Lord of this is in this place, and I knew it not. And he was afraid, and he said, how dreadful in this place. This is there. This is none other but the house of God, and this is the gate of heaven. It's where that, and Jacob rose up early in the morning, and he took the stone that he had put for his pillow, and he set it up for a pillar, and poured oil upon the top of it. This is that stone that a ladder appeared to him in this vision, and it opened the very gates of heaven. What did God want us to know from that? That he's real. He's in touch. You mean you cannot see into that dimension unless he allows you to. But that does not mean he is not there. That does not mean that that ladder is not there. The ladder of communication between you and the Heavenly Father, when he has his hand upon you, when he directs his children, when he guides them, he has every access to those that believe when he so chooses. So this is what Christ is talking about here, that he has the attention of Almighty God at any moment, any time that he is needed. And naturally, being the Logos, the Word, become flesh, then naturally, in that dimension, God came to us. All right, don't miss the next lecture. Bless your heart. You listen a moment, won't you please?
2: The Strong's Exhaustive Concordance of the Bible is an invaluable tool to the serious Bible student. The Strong's Concordance lists every word used in the Bible and every passage where the word utilized may be found in the Scriptures. With the assistance of a reference numbering system, the English reader may easily translate any word back to the original Hebrew, Chaldee, or Greek in which God's word was written. The Companion Bible is a unique study Bible. In addition to the text of the King James Version Bible, an extra wide margin contains a wealth of information not found in other Bibles. A system of structures or outlines employed by the Companion Bible will allow the readers to rightly divide the Bible. The use of these structures help the reader follow the subject matter, and therefore they are critical to an understanding of God's Word. The 198 appendixes found in the Bible cover a wide variety of topics and information which will enlighten your studies. The Companion Bible and Strongest Concordance are a must for the serious Bible student.
1: And there we are back again. Let's have the 800 number, please. 1-800-643-4645. That number is good from Puerto Rico throughout the U.S., Alaska, Hawaii, all over Canada. If the Spirit moves and you have a question, you share it. Won't you do that? Please never ask a question about a particular denomination, reverend, or organization. We don't judge people. You don't have to judge people, beloved. God takes care of his own. He does excellent, complete, thorough job of looking out for his own. You don't need to judge them. Why? He's judge. And he knows their very hearts and minds and how precious it is. So, therefore, let your question be not judgmental, or ask us to be judgmental. Those of you that listen by shortwave around the world, it's always a pleasure hearing from you. And your announcer at the end of the hour will give you our mailing address. Now, you got a prayer request. You don't need that number. You don't need an address. Why? Well, God knows what you're thinking right now. You don't even have to say it out loud. He loves you. That's why he accomplished all these things, so that you could be comforted by the Comforter, Father, around the throne, around the world, we come to the throne of God. Ask that you lead, guide, direct, Father, touch in Yeshua's precious name. Thank you, Father. Amen. Okay, question time. We're going to go with Ann from Mississippi. I want to know, will God forgive if you don't know all the words in the Bible? When I read the Bible, I do not know all of the words in there. Thank you for your help. Well, that's why God sends teachers, okay? When you love him, that's sufficient within itself. He has a way to communicate whereby you'll be just fine. So I believe probably that English is not your native language from your sentence structure, but that doesn't matter. God loves you. You're a child of the living God. Ernest from West Virginia. I would like to know about the mark in the forehead and the right hand, where I've always been taught that way. I really enjoy watching you, but confused with this question. Well, what does it mean? What's in your forehead? Not on it, in it. In your forehead is your brain. That's what God judges you by, is what your thought process, what you think and what you do. Not something that's marked on you. That's not something, you know, people could force marks all over your body, but your mind could still be in perfect order with God. So it's what's in your mind. Meaning this, if you are deceived by the Antichrist and worship him, you received his mark. That is the mark. It's in your brain. You're deceived, ignorant of God's word and the actual chronological order of events that transpire and bring to pass the end of this age when he makes it so simple and clear in his word. Now, what throws many people is the mark in the hand. They got to say, well, it does say in the hand. Yes, it does. But what do you use your hands for? To do work. It means they will not only be deceived in their mind, but they're going to work for Satan. They're going to deliver up their own kin. They will be doing the work of Satan. This has the same application as in Mark 13, where it says, woe to those that are with child and that give suck when I return. It means those that, it doesn't mean a mother with a child in her womb. It means those that are spiritually impregnated. And not only are spiritually impregnated in doing Satan's following, but actually nurse it along, help bring it to pass. How would you like to stand on Judgment Day and have to answer for that? I went to church all my life, and then I ended up worshiping Satan, thinking he was Christ. And not only that, I helped his work. I helped do Satan's work. That wouldn't be a fun trip, my friend. You do not want that to happen. So you learn the truth, and the truth will always set you free. Maggie from North Carolina. We love your teaching. Thank you for that comment. And did I hear you say there were people on earth before Adam and Eve? If so, please explain so I can understand. And another question,

were all the prophets of the Bible in the first world age? Absolutely. Jeremiah, God tells him in chapter 1, verse 1 of Jeremiah, I knew you before you entered your mother's womb. Okay. And while you were in the womb, I designated you as prophet. In other words, from the first earth age, God knew what he would do. He knew he could trust him. He knew he was loyal, and he could depend upon him. Yes, there were people. You have to go into the Hebrew manuscripts a little bit to know and to understand. But on the sixth day, God created many of the races, made hunters out of some of them and fishers out of others. And then he rested the seventh day, and then he created a husbandman, meaning a farmer, somebody to tend the soil. And then on the eighth day, he made that Eth Ha'adam. In the manuscripts, that is a different man. It would be the man and the woman, Mother Eve, through which Christ would come. And he even created more special animals where this man, as a farmer, could farm the soil, and domestic animals that he would utilize, rather than wild animals on the sixth day that you hunt. So it's very simple and very clear, and I recommend that if you really care that much, order the first six chapters of Genesis in DVD, and I teach you how to read the Hebrew to come to that understanding. Laurel from Illinois, question. Thank you for helping me understand the Bible. It's scary sometimes when I listen to some things I hear, but the truth is the truth. I sin most of my life, and I'm not good like God all the time now. Well, none of us are as good as God is. Our very righteous acts are as filthy rags compared to God's graciousness, okay? But I have learned from my mistakes, and I hope and I pray that God will forgive me. In Jesus' name, I pray. I've affected other people by my acts, and now I'm trying to make things right with them, my wife, my kids, and some friends. Can you go to hell for causing other people to react and do wrong for your sin? Well, when you repent, you're forgiven. That's the beauty of forgiveness. And each person must answer for themselves. You're not responsible for anyone else when you apologize and you're trying to set it right. You have nothing to worry about. You're in the hands of God when you say, "Do in Jesus' name, I do this." You're in good shape. You keep it up. There's none of us perfect, so don't set yourself out to think you've got to be perfect before you're going to heaven. Because in the flesh, that would be almost an impossibility. We lack perfection. Dorothy from Canada, can you tell us, if it says in the Bible that when you die, you should not be cremated, but be buried in a casket? We would appreciate it if you could let us know the answer or any available booklets. Well, the available booklet is the Bible itself. In the Bible itself, you will read in Ecclesiastes chapter 12, verses 6 through 8, that when you pass away, then instantly the spirit, which is the intellect of your soul, returns to the Father from whence it came with your spiritual body. But your flesh body goes back to dust from which it came. It doesn't matter how it gets back to dust, you're through with it. So, there is, I know that in hard times, it is a lot less expensive to go with cremation without having the expense of caskets. And they're already with the Father anyway, so there's no problem with that if one chooses. Nothing wrong with cremation. We have a new body. It doesn't get old, it doesn't get sick, it lives forever if you're a believer. P.E. from Georgia, will Pastor Murray be back or has he retired?

0: You have to go until the end comes, and then you're with the Heavenly Father. So there's a real dedicated man or woman of God. There's no such thing as retiring. So there you go. We thank our Father for the opportunity to teach his word. Mike from Michigan, I have a question. Can you explain what's going on in Mark chapter 14, verses 51 through 52? Well, there is a young man there, and as they are breaking up the apostles, and somebody grabs the outer coat of this young man, and he, as the scripture says, he runs away naked. It means without his outer coat. That young man, he was always present when the apostles met, especially at his mother's house. He was always there. His name is Mark John, the author of the great book of Mark, the shortest gospel, but very vivacious and moving, as only a youngster as he could bring it forth in that way. So it was Mark John. They didn't get him. He was fast. He was gone. Sue from Illinois. I take medicine for my pancreas that has pork in it. My doctor tried to find some medicine without the pork in it, but didn't, so what do I do? Well, pancreas is a very important part of the body. And you're not eating pork. It's been refined and worked into a medicine, evidently, that is good for the pancreas that keeps you alive. So we have to utilize common sense. If you were to decide to, knowing that God doesn't want us to, of the swine you shall not eat, then that would be if you broke over and written, but that's a different thing. When it comes to medicine, or many people, for emergency sakes, for valves of the heart, have pork valves, and so it is. So that's not eating pork. That's surviving for Almighty God so that you can pass on his word. Bob from Florida. What is, I might just say another word on that. Our Father lets us know in 1 Timothy chapter 4 that you can partake of all the animals God created to be received, okay? But then he goes on to say all animals are good. They're good for their purpose. And if their purpose is to provide a part, then more power to it. Bob from Florida, what is the mark of the beast? What is the number of the mark of the beast? The mark of the beast is in your forehead. And as you read in the great 13th chapter of the book of Revelation, that its number is 666. And as you become a student of God's book of Revelation, one of the first things you notice is that the Antichrist, pretending to be Christ, comes in the sixth seal, the sixth trump, and the sixth vial. So that's 666. So his number is to come at the sixth seal, sixth trump, and sixth vial. Naturally, the seals you place in your mind and know he is coming at the sixth trump, and the true Christ doesn't come until the seventh. So therefore, you're not going to be deceived, and no one could possibly deceive you, because you know the chronological order of events. That's why it's very important. Ron from Washington, where can I find the scriptures of all races created? Genesis chapter 1. He created man and told them to replenish the earth. He made hunters out of some and fishers out of others. He rested the seventh day and then made the farmer, Eth Ha'adam. That's the man Adam through which Christ would come through Eve. Ronnie from Ohio. Are you responsible for what you teach me? You're absolutely. Judgment begins at the pulpit. That's 1 Peter chapter 4, verse 17. A person that does not realize that and preaches is in a heap of hurt, because you better do your homework. You better know what you're teaching, because you will be held responsible. And if you, in this case, if you set yourself up as a pastor and mislead a flock into sinning, you're responsible for every sin they commit. You might say, well, I thought it said that a father's son could, well, you're not their father, you're their pastor. And you will answer for their sins if you taught them. So it's a heavy thing, and I never let that sway someone from taking on the responsibility. All you have to do is do your best, and that's good enough for the Father. Pastor Murray, Eugene from North Carolina, I was baptized in the name of Jesus Christ, as Peter said in Acts 2:38. I know Jesus told his 11 disciples in Matthew 28:19 to baptize in the name of the Father, the Son, and the Holy Spirit. I always thought that name was Jesus. Tell me, please, which is right and why. They both are. You see, you would have to, what does Jesus mean when you say it? You're saying all three. In the first place, Jesus was God. But Jesus, let's say it in the Hebrew tongue, Yeshua. Well, what does Yeshua mean? Yeshua means Yahweh's Savior, which is Messiah, which is the Christ, and wherever those two are, that's the Father and the Son, you have the presence of the Holy Spirit, even down through to the Shekinah glory. That is to say, God dwells there. So I know that even religions split over this, and it is so sad, because they show their ignorance of language, because it's all the same thing. Mac from Kentucky, where in the Bible does it say that Jesus told his disciples to buy themselves a sword? I remember having read that somewhere in the Bible. You remember now that the Apostle Peter did draw a sword and he cut off the ear of a soldier, Malchus. He cut his ear off and Christ put it back. You're thinking about Luke chapter 22, verse 36. Is it religiously lawful for a private citizen, civilian, American citizen to own a gun in the USA according to Scripture? Jesus told Peter, put away your sword. I'm going to own a gun as long as I live. Well, good for you. That's our Constitution, which comes from the general law from Great Britain, declares that in the First and the Second Amendment that we have freedom of religion and we have the right to bear arms to protect your family. You know, a lot of people don't realize that many, you know, they live in these big cities and they really don't know how to live, as far as I'm concerned, because I live in the country. I got room to breathe because it's miles between this and that. And if I needed to call a policeman, there's not one within miles. So if I have to defend my family, I have to do it myself. So therefore, it is very necessary. You know, in old times when you took a family portrait, if you don't believe it, go to the history books and look up the family portraits of the pioneers and what did they have in their hands, every one of them? They either had pistols strapped on or they had long rifles right in front of them, and they proudly sit up as a family that could protect themselves and provide food for the family. That's history. So you get a bunch of yo-yos and dingbats here in the end. I know it's sad, but you don't have to be an educated person to be able to figure out in the last group shootings what was the one thing that the shooters had in common: mental disease. Okay. Then what should you go after? Not the guns, the mental disease. And something needs to be done about it. But don't try to take away our rights to bear arms. That's not going to happen. We will not let it happen. It's too bad that some people can't smell the coffee because they want to play politics. It's really a sad situation. But we have the right, and we're going to keep that right. Pat from Florida. What I thought was my last $10 I tied to my church. However, a bank charge caused it, the check to bounce. My new member picture was taken down the following week. Oh, that is sad. Off the wall, you mean. I feel hurt, judged, and just a dollar sign to this church. That's all I am. Although I love to worship part of this church, I have such mistrust for the fast-talking preacher. I stopped going, and I can't explain my feelings, so I'm just trusting God to giving me discernment on this. How would your church handle this unintentional mistake, and what are your thoughts? Well, it's really quite simple. All we do is if people have trouble and they're hard times, we simply send the check back to them, and if they can make it good, fine, and if they can't, that's fine. God will take care of it. I'm sorry your church did that to you. I think you probably did the right thing to not go anymore, because your picture wants to be in heaven, not on their wall. All right, I love you all because you enjoy studying our Father's Word. Most of all, God loves you for it. We're brought to you by your tithes and offerings. If we have helped you, you help us keep coming to you. Once you do that, you bless God. He will always bless you. Most important, though, you listen to me and you listen good. You stay in His Word. Every day in His Word is a good day, with good, bad, or ugly. Why? Because Jesus Yeshua is the living Word.
1: 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Once again, that's Shepherd's Chapel, Post Office Box 416, Gravette, Arkansas, 72736. We invite you to join us for the next in-depth Bible study each weekday at this same time. Thank you for watching today's program, and God bless you.

The Book of Ezekiel. What a fantastic study, this Book of Ezekiel. The Book of Ezekiel that covers, if you would, those vehicles, those circular discs. In the Hebrew, it states very clearly that that whirlwind with the color amber traced back to the Hebrew, highly polished bronze. What an exciting thing that God's Word informs us on all things. Ezekiel, one of my favorite prophets of the Bible, probably more written, not probably, but absolutely more written on what will happen in the millennium age than even the book of Revelation. Ezekiel guiding you through it, what God will expect at the final battle, Armageddon and Haman Gog, recorded in this great prophecy. I know you're going to enjoy it, the book of Ezekiel.

what is man? Okay. That's, I just want to play with this a little bit. I want to talk about it. Sometimes we can perhaps state with oversimplicity, but when God says something, as long as he's not speaking in a parable, don't try to change it. You know, when God speaks that is not in a parable, you don't need someone to interpret it for you. He means what he says. All you have to do is listen. Okay? So open your Bibles, if you would, to Genesis in the beginning, chapter 2 and verse 7. And let's see how God formed man. And this, incidentally, for those that want to make a deeper study, this is Eth-ha-adam, the forming thereof. Chapter 2, verse 7, and it reads, "And the Lord God formed," this is a Hebrew word that means pressed into the order he wished, okay? He pressed us into the likeness in which we are. He formed man of the dust of the ground. Now, what was man formed of? Dust of the ground. "And breathed into his nostrils the breath of life, and man became a living soul." Now, we could say, if we were to oversimplify, without God, what's man? He's dirt. Okay? He's dust. And you have Christians that go to all kinds of trouble to worrying about people that go against Christianity. Well, I just hate to offend them. They're dirt. They're dust. Try to convert them. Don't worry about offending them. Okay? Now, that is an oversimplification because God breathed more than just his Holy Spirit, Ruach in the Hebrew tongue, into man. He breathed also the spiritual body. That is to say, let us create man or form man in our image, meaning the Elohim, which is to say, God and the angels. And so there's a little more to it than that. He gives this man a choice. Man can absorb the Holy Spirit of Almighty God and be blessed, or man can choose to go with the dirt. It's up to the man, you know, and that's the way God wanted it. Why? He loves you. He wanted to be fair. He wanted you to make your own choices. And therefore, this explains love itself. If you love him, you're going to follow him. If you love him, you're going to have that spirit abide in you, and you're going to abide in that spirit. And your other man, the man he actually placed in that body, the celestial and the terrestrial, we'll get to that a little further along, the spiritual man has a choice. You can either, again, stay with him, or you can go the other route. Turn with me, if you would, to Psalms 103. Sometimes we have to be real careful when we're following God's word. Many times when we teach in simplicity, he can give us knowledge of understanding that surpasses anything you will find in man's literature, only in our fathers. Psalms 103 lets us know how precious it is to have God's blessings. That is to say, when God is pleased with you. Now, let's look at it simply, okay? If you love the Father and you are serving him adequately, by that I mean doing your best, and there is someone here that does not love the Father necessarily, that is to say, to the point that he has any priority in their life, who do you think God is going to bless, you or them? I would hope that your opinion of our Heavenly Father would not be so unfair, you would say, then. Because you have to be in God's will and his way
to have him touch you in your life and use you. So naturally, someone that is against him or that is against you, he's going to treat quite differently. We'll find that out here in the Psalms. Be on guard for that. But first, think of being in him, with him, and for him. Psalms 103, verse 1. Bless the Lord, O my soul, and all that is within me, bless his holy name. That means not dirt, not just in flesh, not just in action, not just the movement of man, but the Holy Spirit within you and your spirit as well, meshing and blessing Almighty God. When you bless him, he's going to bless you tenfold. Verse 2, bless the Lord, O my soul, and forget not all his benefits. Do you ever forget them? You ever get lonely and say, I just feel all alone, like God has deserted me? Well, you poor rascal. You know, you're to be pitied. You truly are. You know why? Because God will never desert you. He'll never leave you nor forsake you. And you have time to worry about that poor, miserable wretch that you would be if that were to be the case. His benefits, claim them. That's his promises. Verse 3, who forgiveth all thine iniquities, who healeth all thy diseases? He does that. Do you believe that? Do you follow him? Do you have enemies? Let him take care of them when you've done all you can do, okay? After you stomp the little ants, let him take over, okay? He'll handle the rest. Who redeemeth thy life from destruction? He redeems your soul from hell. Okay? Who is the destroyer and who controls destruction? Satan does, of course. So what are you afraid of? Who crowneth thee with loving kindness and tender mercies? As what? As a kinsman redeemer. Why? Because you're his child. You're his offspring. You're his own. And he cares. He truly does care. Okay, so what is man? He can be dirt, dust, or he can be a child of God. There's a great deal more to life than dirt. Verse 5, who satisfieth thy mouth with good things. What mouth? The word of God. These very words strengthen you, protect you, bless you, so that thy youth is renewed like the eagles. You know, the eagle, they spring up out of that tree and they fly every day. And the older they get, sometimes the higher they fly. So he says, I can do that for you, okay? It's kind of, when you get on along in years, that could be questioned, you know, but be that as it may, let the Spirit prevail. You know, don't listen to dirt. Verse 6, the Lord executeth righteousness and judgment for all that are oppressed. I mean, if you ever really get down on yourself, underline that. Underline it. Anytime somebody oppresses you, the Lord is going to render that is just. Do you know what that means? They're going to get everything they got coming to them. All right? You don't have to worry about it. If anything, pray for them, because they're going to get it. He made known his ways unto Moses, his acts unto the children of Israel. He gave us the law, and he told Moses on the mount exactly what he was going to do. That's why you can always believe God, my dear one. Don't doubt him. You don't need some holy person to interpret that for you. He tells us his word is real and his word is true. The Lord is merciful and gracious, slow to anger, and plenteous in mercy. You know what? He's long-suffering. Unfortunately, some of us don't inherit those qualities of being long-suffering. That means patience. He's got all kinds of patience. And he loves you. And he's going to stick with you, even though you mess up. Even though you go to the dirt ever occasionally. He still loves you. He'll never leave you. He will never forsake you. He is long-suffering.
Verse 9, he will not always chide, neither will he keep his anger forever. Meaning, if you deserve it, if you being a child of God, whereby he loves you, he's going to chastise you. He's going to correct you occasionally. And don't we need it, really? Now, be honest with yourself. Sometimes we need it. Okay, keeps us in line. Keeps us sharp. Keeps us ahead of the enemy. And he's not always like that. It's only when we kind of, I'll use it, turn to the dirt a little bit, okay? Verse 10. He hath not dealt with us after our sins, nor rewarded us according to our iniquities. He's always a little bit light. We deserve probably a lot more than we get in correction. But then when you're pleading for mercy and forgiveness, we serve a God of love. He loves you. Verse 11. For as the heaven is high above the earth, so great is his mercy toward them that fear him. In other words, everything about him is higher than what we have. He thinks on a different level. He's not quick to anger. And he is long-suffering, meaning he has patience. Where sometimes a human being can get a little impatient. They want everything now, instant this and instant that, you know. Well, God didn't make us that way, okay? He kind of lets us grow into things, okay? It's called maturity in some senses, okay? Verse 12, as far as the east is from the west, so far hath he removed our transgressions from us. Boy, that's something, isn't it? Do you know how far the east is from the west? All the way. I mean, that's all the way out of the world. He takes them away when you ask for forgiveness. And you surely wouldn't be one of these pitiful little people that after you've asked him for forgiveness, bring it up to him again. You wouldn't do that to God, would you, when he says, it's gone. It's moved clear out of the atmosphere, the hemisphere. It's gone. Lord, I just hate I did it. You poor, miserable wretch. Because you see, that irritates God. Because you're really telling him he couldn't do it. And when you tell God he can't do something, when all things are possible with him, even getting along with you, okay, then it irritates him a little bit. So let him know you love him. And when he removes sins, don't be bringing it back up again. It's gone. Didn't happen. Doesn't exist. Verse 12. I'm sorry. 13. Like as a father pitieth his children, has mercy on them. Okay? This is like in the Hebrew, lo rohama, only it's rahama. I'm showing mercy. So the Lord pitieth them that fear him, those that revere him, those that love him. God's elect, God takes care of them. He's aware of them. He doesn't consider them to be dirt because he knows his spirit is with them and they in him. Now sharpen up for me real good. For he knoweth our frame. He remembereth that we are dust. He knows what you are without him. He knows you're nothing but a bunch of dirt. Okay. But what is this word frame? And you should know it. Okay. It's yazak. And it means, rather than the word formed, we covered, listen to me now, listen to me good. Rather than the word formed, which is a sister word to this, yisak, to be pressed into that shape. This particular word means conception. You've got to think about that a minute. He knows your conception. And do you know something? This means you've got to go back a long way further than Genesis 2:7. When he said, let us make man in our image. He knows before the conception, back all the way to the conception in the world that was.
He knows your heart from there. He knows your frame. He knows what you did there. He knows what you do here. And he cares. Why? He loves you. So, therefore, at the same time, in his election and the reason he chose them, he knows from Satan's first rebellion whether he can count on you or not. What did your soul do there? Did you run with the lot and worship Satan? Or did you stand against him and say, there's the line, don't you cross it? Okay? Did you make a stand? He knows. That's what it says when he says, I know your frame. I know your conception. I know what it was back there with you. You see, this is why God has the right to judge you and man doesn't. Because he knows you. He knows what he can count on you for. How far he can trust you. What your breaking point is if you have one. You see, these things are important in combat. In combating an enemy such as Satan, God is not going to build someone up that breaks easy and send them out to do something for him. That's tough. You can understand that. Why? He's going to win. God is going to win. I've read the back of the book. I know. So he picks winners. And that's why he picked you. Because he knows he can count on you. That's a very important verse there. That's really the seedbed of this lecture. Is he knows what you are besides just dust, as it stated. He remembereth that we are dust. He knows what to expect from us in the flesh. But at the same time, he knows your conception, meaning what happened before. What he placed in there when he placed your spiritual body inside that dust, that dirt. And he knows, again, what he can count on from you. That's a very deep verse. And it shows a deep, close contact to your kinsman redeemer, which is to say our Father himself through the Son. Verse 15, as for man, just check out the little mortal man. His days are as grass. That's what that dust is like. As a flower of the field, so he flourishes. You know, in his health, doing great, looking good. For the wind passeth over it, and it is gone, and the place thereof shall know it no more. In other words, dust man doesn't live all that long. Puff, and he's gone. However, 17. But the mercy of the Lord is from everlasting to everlasting upon them that fear him, that revere him, that love him, and his righteous unto children's children. In other words, there is much more to serving God than flesh. Much more. Flesh doesn't last. But eternal souls last forever. That is to say, people that revere, that love God, you're eternal. You're not dirt. You're not dust. And what he's saying here, I know your beginning. I know your frame. I know your conception. I know what I can count on. And you prove it over and over. The flesh, we all know, goes. But those souls placed therein are eternal and are forever, meaning there's a whole lot more to living than the flesh alone. Verse 18, to such as keep his covenant and to those that remember his commandments to do them, 19, the Lord hath prepared his throne in the heavens and his kingdom ruleth over all. In other words, it is forever. So worthwhile that our Father cares about his children. What is man? Kind of dirt. If you want to be.
And if you want to be a servant of God, then you have this to look forward to, the eternity. In other words, we're just getting started. Verse 20, bless the Lord, ye his angels that excel in strength, that do his commandments, hearkening unto the voice of his word, paying attention verse by verse, chapter by chapter, the word of God changing your life, strengthening your life, setting you apart from others. He knows your form. He knows your conception. He knows what he can count on from you. Bless ye the Lord, all ye his hosts, ye ministers of his that do his pleasure. That means you do as you plant seeds, as you pass on a thought. Bless the Lord, all his works in all places of his dominion. Bless the Lord, O my soul. Why shouldn't we bless him? What would we be without him? Well, we wouldn't have been anything because, you know, the dirt would never have come to life had it not been for him. So you can't count on, you can just count that as zippo, which that's zero, okay? It amounts to nothing. He is our everything. And within those closing verses there, it means he has already set up his kingdom. You don't have to wonder about it. Well, is he going to have a kingdom when we get there? When we go through this miserable earth as dirt, are we going to have a kingdom to go to? It's already there. It's already set up. He promised it. He just told you about it. And he told you that it's forever. It's everlasting. It's your home. This is why that you're only a stranger here. There was a lady one time, she said, I just don't like my name, Rebecca. I said, why wouldn't you? Well, I don't want to be a stranger. I said, you're a stranger here. Your home is there. It's just a beautiful thing. You know, always look things over real good. Go to that depth. Know and understand that certain lady has passed on at this time many years ago. And she knows that now. She's back home. Okay, so let's continue right on. Chapter 104. Bless the Lord, O my soul, O my Lord, O my God. Thou art very great. Thou art clothed with honor and majesty. Everything about him. You never have to be ashamed serving God. Who covereth thyself with light as with a garment, who stretcheth out the heavens like a curtain. You know, enjoy nature. Sometimes you can see God and not even know it. You see it in the majesty of nature. If you can absorb it, if you can receive it, who layeth the beams of his chambers in the waters, who maketh the clouds his chariot, who walketh upon the wings of the wind, the Ruach, the Spirit, for he is Spirit. You know, there is so much more to that. I wish I could go into everything I know about that. I can't. But when you see a big cumulus, fluffy cloud, and his spirit is near, then his chariot could be inside. You don't know. Or do you? I don't know. You know, it's according to some people are spiritually attuned. Verse 4. Who maketh his angels spirits, Ruach, his ministers a flaming fire, a fire of truth that simplifies God's word, gets it right down where the rubber meets the road, who laid the foundations of the earth that it should not be removed forever. Thou coverest it with the deep as with a garment. The waters stood above the mountains. At thy rebuke they fled, the voice of thy thunder, they hastened away. God set the shorelines. He's in control. He protects man. We have events that happen, such as earthquakes, that can mess up shorelines. We just had a tsunami, you know about that. But at the same time, wise people know when to expect something like that. Why? Because you're educated in the Word of God. And he does those things. He's in control. And he does know.
I want you to skip on down, if you would, with me to verse 29. Let me fill in between here. He's talking about in verse 26, they go down, there go the ships. There is that Leviathan whom thou made to play therein. These wait all upon thee that thou mayest give them their meat in due season. And sometimes this is symbolic of Satan in the Nile, okay, as an old crocodile, Leviathan, the sea monster. In other words, flesh waits for flesh in the last hour. You got it? Okay. Verse 29, thou hidest thy face, they are troubled. Thou takest away their breath, that's to say their spirit, the ruach. They die and return to their dust. And there you have it again. What is man without God? Dirt. Dust. But no one is forced to give up our Father and to give up that spirit, to give up that belongs to you. That is to say, his presence, his promises, his love, the fact that he loves you and that he will never weaken as far as your case is concerned. Never. And will always be with you. Only man can drift away from God. Only man can give up God and turn back to dirt. Verse 30, thou sendest forth thy spirit, they are created, and thou renewest the face of the earth. And he will do that, as it is written in Revelation chapter 21, verse 1. He rejuvenates this whole earth. The glory of the Lord shall endure forever, not a while. Forever the Lord shall rejoice in his works. He looketh on the earth, and it trembleth. He toucheth the hills, and they smoke. You have all these things going on. Do you see God? Do you see him in the world today, in his workings, and in what he does? 33, I will sing unto the Lord as long as I live. I will sing praise to my God while I have my being. Do you have your being, or are you dirt? It's that simple. It's your choice. That's the way he created us. That's how he knows your conception. He knows what you can handle. He knows what he can count on you for. My mediation, verse 34, my mediation of him shall be sweet. I will be glad in the Lord. 35 to complete. Let the sinners be consumed out of the earth, and let the wicked be no more. Gone, finished, dirt, dust, back to dust. Bless thou the Lord, O my soul, praise ye the Lord. What great promises he makes us in those two Psalms. That he knew you from before, if you go to that depth. That he knows that he can count on you. Do you understand what a compliment that is to you from God? That with all this world and the trouble that's in it, that he feeds you? Had we covered the verses there in Psalms 104, it said he even knows how to feed the wild sheep that never see man. He knows when they need something to eat. He knows how to provide for everything. And the jest, of course, is, don't you think he knows how to take care of you? You know, he that created this earth, and when you look out at night, the universe, you see the stars in heaven, that's your Father. And he loves you. He cares. He knows your conception. He knows you from the beginning. And hey, if he still loves you, that's saying a bunch, don't you think? Really, you know, it sure is. New Testament, I think anyone can guess where I'm going to take you. 1 Corinthians chapter 15 to complete.
1 Corinthians chapter 15. Paul is teaching here concerning man and how God assists man. And he says, if you're going to expect an ear of corn, the seed you plant to get that new ear, it's got to die. So to get your new spiritual body, sometimes the flesh body must die. Okay? So pick it up with verse 40. What I want you to understand, so that you don't oversimplify and simply say man is either dirt or he has the Holy Spirit. No, there's a spiritual man dwelling in there, in you. And that's what God breathed into you. And even in a natural birth, at your conception, it happened. You know, we could take that word frame. He knows your frame. And it kind of really lets people know where life begins at conception. Do you understand? It makes it very deep into some, but yet so simple as truth flows. But I want you to know that you have two bodies. You have that dirt one. And hey, it's not all that bad. It's different than anyone else's. It's got different fingerprints, different DNA, you know, and it's... it has all sort of things built in, like you have little hairs on the back of your hand. Do you know why that is? That's so when you get in a close place, it's telling you, hey, it's about to get tight in here. You're about to mash a finger, dude. And it means remove. Okay. You got all kinds of wonderful things built in to that dirt body. Why? Because everything God does is fantastic. It truly is. And he can work with it. But let's talk about the other body that he breathed into that man. 1 Corinthians 15, verse 40. There are also celestial bodies and bodies terrestrial. But the glory of the celestial is one and the glory of the terrestrial is another. In other words, the earthly is a little different than the heavenly. But and we've covered those facts. One dies, the other doesn't. Had we read verse 39, it says there's all kinds of flesh. There's flesh of fish and men and birds and fishes. But what does flesh do? What is flesh? Dirt. Okay? It dies. So it means that... if you're looking at flesh alone, I'll go ahead and say it may offend some, is if you're looking for the dirt to get you through, it's not going to get you through any more than it would an old catfish. It's going to die. Okay, it's going back to dirt. I just thought I'd throw that in. Okay. Verse 41. There is one glory of the sun and another glory of the moon and another glory of the stars, for one star differs from another star in glory. Every human being is different. You're unique. And God calls his children stars many times, implied. 42. So also is the resurrection of the dead. It is sown in corruption and it is raised in incorruption. In other words, that body is not flesh. And that body does not wilt. Okay? It's not perishable. It is sown in dishonor, and it is raised in glory. It is sown in weakness, it is raised in power. Almighty God raises his own, his army coming to foe the hosts of heaven. It is sown a natural body, that's to say flesh. It is raised a spiritual body. There is a natural body and there is a spiritual body. You have to understand that, beloved. That you have an inner man. It's different than the flesh man. And sometimes you can almost judge people whether they let the natural man rule or the spiritual man. You know, the natural man is one of the first things the natural man will say, you got to feed me.
If you don't feed me, I'm going to die. I don't care what spiritually you think you're doing, but without me, you're nothing. Well, that's wrong. See, so you have to. Who's the captain of your ship? You know, which do you let rule? Dirt? What is man? Dirt? Or this other man, this spiritual being? And so it is written. You can count on it. The first man, Adam, was made a living soul, and the last Adam was made a quickening spirit. The first Adam, of course, was Ha-Adam, the one we read about in 2:7. The last Adam was Jesus Christ himself, and he was spirit. Howbeit, that was not first which is spiritual, but that which is natural, and afterward that which is spiritual. Why did God do it that way? Verse 47, the first man is of the earth, earthly, and the second man is of the Lord from heaven. That is to say, Emmanuel, which is to say, God with us. Let us create man in our image. As is the earthly, such are they also that are earthly. And as is the heavenly, such are they also that are heavenly. That's the way it goes. It's your choice, in other words. And as we have borne the image of the earthly, we shall also bear the image of the heavenly. You can count on it. If it's no longer than just for judgment, you'll be there. Okay? Now this I say, brethren, that flesh and blood cannot inherit the kingdom of God, neither doth corruption inherit incorruption. And he continues on saying, in an instant, in the twinkling of an eye, at the end, all will be changed. Why can't flesh and blood enter the kingdom of heaven? It's a different dimension, okay? Different place, and a different body, a much more perfect body. I can even say it's the real you, and that's the truth. It's the real you. That is not to say that you are in this flesh body to accomplish things for the living God. To plant seeds, to help those that are dirt. And I'm not, I don't want you to think I'm doing that cruelly or offensively to anyone. People need help. And how can you help people without telling them the truth? That's how it's done. Our Heavenly Father knows man. And what is man? Man is whatever man wishes to be. His or her choice. You know, that's strictly your choice. Well, I've made a lot of mistakes in my life because I got bad advice. I don't give me that. I will not hear that. You are the one that's the captain of this ship, yours. And you're the one that steered that little old boat right out on bad advice, and you should have known better. You should have listened to your father. So don't any time that you try to blame somebody else other than self, you're headed for trouble. In the first place, how do I handle that? It's real easy. Don't listen to fools. Okay. Well, that's what do you mean? Don't listen to fools? Well, you're a bigger fool than they are if you do. Well, how do I know a fool when I see one? It's called wisdom. In the 7th verse of Proverbs, we'll tell you how that you tell that. How wisdom, in the beginning of wisdom, is the loving of the Lord who brings you true instruction. And if you know the Lord's word, you'll know a fool every time you see one. They shine out. They wear big red spiritual uniforms. Like, I'm a fool. Want to hear a fool for a while? You know, they shine like a big button, you know, to the wise. Okay. And we're not to judge people, hey, but you're still not to listen to fools. That's common sense, isn't it? So, what is man? Man is whatever man wishes to be. God created man whereby the whole world is open to him in heaven as well. The kingdom of God open to him. I cannot understand how anyone would not take advantage. And

0: wish to participate in that God has provided for us. Heavenly Father, thank you, Father, for your precious word. Thank you, Father, for the privilege of serving you. Thank you for being with us this day. In Jesus' precious name, amen.
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0: You'll both be a part of the Bride of Christ, metaphorically speaking. Okay, but Ezekiel chapter 44, verse 24 documents that you will know each other, okay, and that you can help each other, all right? Hollis from Florida, is the trumps in 1 Corinthians 15:52 the last trump and the 1 Thessalonians 4:16 God's trump, the seventh trump? Yes, they are both. The Greek is very specific in 15th chapter of Corinthians. It stipulates and means with the etymology of the word, the furthest out. That's the last, okay? I thought when Jesus came, he immediately changed all to spiritual in 1 Corinthians 15:52. He does, in the wink of an eye. And 1 Thessalonians says the same thing. It says, where the translation can give you a little bit of trouble is when you meet him in the air. The word air does not translate sky, but breath of life, which what is the spiritual body other than the ruach in the Hebrew, or in the Greek it is pneuma. Pneuma is, if you got a tire, you got a car with pneumatic tires on it, that means you got to air them up, okay? It's breath of life. It means spiritual body, okay? Tim from Oregon. I want to say I am amazed at your knowledge. Well, sometimes I am too. No. It's our Father's knowledge that we want to be impressed with. His word is complete, okay? My question is, what do you believe the role of the USA will be with the Antichrist and the one world government? Thank you, Tim from Oregon. Well, it gives us a home base whereby we have the freedoms to teach God's word, and our Constitution guarantees that. It is amazing as we influence the world at this time, we've just witnessed a great thing, that some people for the first time in years and years had a vote, and many people would think, lack of knowledge is a dangerous thing. Many said, well, the Sunnis and the Shiites, And they're going to just really tangle it up because they'll never be able to get along. Do you understand what that is saying? Those are religions. That would be like saying in America, we're going to have a vote and it's going to be with the Presbyterians, the Baptists, and the Methodists. And you better watch those Baptists how they vote, because they'll all vote just the same. Or the Methodists. That's ridiculous. It doesn't have anything to do with politics, basically. Okay? So a lot of people get in a sweat by listening to newscasters that never take the time to explain how the cultures of people. You know, you have Sunnis marrying Shiites and Shiites marrying Sunnis, And of course, we have those to the north, which is kind of a little different situation, but they still, they are good people, and they're free people now. That's what this nation is about. Though you've got some cranks around, we're a good nation with the good people, and do you know why?

0: in spiritual bodies. In Ezekiel chapter 44, verse 25 is the scripture you're looking for, where it says you can help each other, but you will, if you be one of God's elect, that is, which the Hebrew word is Zadok. Priest of the Zadok is simply God's elect that knew the false Christ was coming first. Stan from California. I am confused. In some of your lessons, you say that when we die, our souls instantly go to heaven. In 1 Thessalonians verses 4 through 18, it states that the dead in Christ shall rise first. I'm going to correct you here. It's chapter 4, verses about 13 and 14 through 18, okay, that state that the dead rise first. Do you know why the dead rise first? They're already gone. They're with him. You go back up to verse 13 and pick up the subject, and you won't be confused about it anymore, okay? My question, when we die, are we going with the Lord then, or are we waiting to go with him when he returns? You're going right then. I want you to make a note of Ecclesiastes chapter 12, verses 6 and 7, and don't ever forget it. I'll say it again. Ecclesiastes chapter 12, verses 6 and 7, and don't ever forget it. Rick from California, where in the Bible does it say we will recognize our loved ones in heaven? Ooh, we're getting a lot of those today. Ezekiel 44, chapter 25, okay? That's Ezekiel 24 is so-called heaven. That's where the Christ is returned and we're with him. Jolene from New York, could you please tell me the name of the lady who had the dream that started the rapture theory? Also, where did you get the information about that? We carry a little work in our library called The Incredible Cover-Up. You'll find it on the book list. It was a work done by David McPherson, and we even have a more in-depth work than that by the same person who went there, checked this all out, and the little lady's name was Margaret MacDonald, and the year was 1830. And there happened to be two preachers of the brethren there. And they said, whoopee, we got it made now, any moment doctrine. And they went with it, okay? William, from, you can order the book from us, okay? Incredible Cover-Up. Give you all you wanted to know about it and how she was speaking in tongues, so to speak. William from Wisconsin. My question is, when they say Jesus is coming back, let's see. Dear Pastor Arnold, I'm a former atheist for 21 years. On June the 10th, 05, will be 3 years I have accepted Jesus Christ as my Savior. Well, praise God. It's good that you're with him. My question is, when they say Jesus Christ is coming back, will he come back in the flesh or spirit? No one seems to be able to give me a just answer. Perhaps you can. Sincerely, William. Well, William, it's real simple. This is why he went to the mount that we call the Mount of Transfiguration. His body had to be transfigured and could not be left in the flesh when he died, for the simple fact that people would doubt very seriously that he ever resurrected. So that is why that he, along with Elijah, and along with Moses, in my opinion, were transfigured. The last chapter in Deuteronomy will let you know about Moses. God would not let man bury him. And so he comes in his spiritual body when he returns. But Christ in the transfigured body is visible to us, and he will be with us in that body throughout the millennium. And the beauty of it is, William, we will all change at that seventh trump at his coming into our spiritual bodies. We've got two. That's part of believing. Charles from Colorado, you recently answered a question concerning Ezekiel 13:20, and I thought I heard you say that this scripture had nothing to do with the rapture, but was concerning the Tower of Babel. With man trying to create his own salvation. Did I hear you correctly? No, you did not. It is Genesis chapter 11 that has to do with the Tower of Babel and not necessarily rapture. Ezekiel chapter 13, verse 20 very definitely addresses the rapture, because God said, I am against those that teach my people to fly to save their souls. But in the person who asked the question, and I can't remember if it was a lady or a gentleman, asked if the Tower of Babel was also a part of that. And it was, you might say, the fledgling of it, in as much as man has always wanted to figure out a way to work out his own salvation other than just listening to Christ and letting him do the saving, all right? And they figured they could build that brick tower up high enough, they could make it to heaven, and then if the flood ever came again, they wouldn't drown. Man cannot figure his own salvation. Christ does. Deborah from Texas. My family thinks that you are a wonderful pastor. Well, I thank your family for that. You have lightened up our lives. I do have one question, though. When Christ comes back, are we going to be able to tell the difference if it is him or the devil? Of course we can, because we know the chronological order of events, meaning the false one will come, not maybe, not perhaps. God declares it through the Son in Mark 13, the Antichrist will come first. And if he had not shortened the days, no flesh would be saved, but he did shorten the days. So we know the fate comes first. And quite frankly, as long as we're in the flesh, as long as we're in the flesh, it's the fate that's here. Because the minute Christ returns, we are in our spiritual bodies, just wham, just like that, okay? I thank you for the fact that you give me credit for enlightening your lives, but it's the Word of God that does it, okay? And I know what you're saying, but the Word just changes people. The Word itself changes our lives. It gives us hope. It tells us how to be prosperous and successful. Nikki from Kentucky, would you please give me the scripture that says Satan is bound behind the throne of God in heaven? Well, that's real simple. Where do you think Michael is at this time? He's in heaven, right? I mean, it stipulates that he is. In Revelation chapter 12, Michael and his angels, just a short time before the very end, go to war in heaven with Satan, the old dragon, which is the serpent. All of his names are utilized in various verses in Revelation 12 so that you do not miss the point that we're talking about the Antichrist, who is the devil, will be cast to this earth for just a very short period of time. And then that's no mystery, because Revelation chapter 9 lets us know that the short period is only 5 months. Many are going to tell you, well, he's here already. Not just his evil spirit. When he comes de facto, he will come able to perform miracles in the sight of men, such as snapping fingers and lightning, coming from heaven. Awesome. And there will be a lot of people deceived at that time. And some are going to be confused if they're not real careful that even know the truth. That's how effective he is. And so Revelation chapter 12, verses 6 and 7 will document it for you. Bart from Michigan. Again, I want to say his evil spirit is able to roam the earth just as the Holy Spirit is able to roam the earth now. But he will come de facto. Bart from Michigan, what is the course of Abiah? Is it in the Bible? Of course it is. It's one of the 24 courses pronounced in Luke chapter 1, verse 5 in Greek, which is Abaya, but Abaya is Hebrew, and you'll find it in 1 Chronicles 20, chapter 24, verse 10. 1 Chronicles chapter 24, verse 10. It is the eighth course for the Levitical priesthood, okay? A course is a tour of duty in the temple, okay? Carl from Illinois, where in the Bible can you find the fallen giants? I know it talks about it in Genesis, but where else can I find it? Well, there's You've got the fallen one spoken of in the great book of Jude, just before the book of Revelation, in the first 6-7 verses. It speaks of them again. But have you never heard of little David and Goliath? Man, I mean, there's a place where it talked about a giant that when he walked, the earth boomed. And little old David crossed that stream and picked up 5 smooth stones. It only took one, and he buried it right into his forehead and killed the giant. I'm out of time. Hey, I love you all a lot because you enjoy studying our Father's Word, chapter by chapter, verse by verse. Most of all, God loves you for it. It makes his day. And when you make his day, he's going to make yours, all right? We are brought to you by your tithes and offerings. If we've helped you, you help us keep coming to you. Won't you do that? But bless God, he will always bless you. But there's one thing that's most important in your life, and this gets right down where the rubber meets the road. That is that you stay in his word. Every day in his word is a good day, even when there's trouble. Do you know why? Because Jesus, Yahshua, he is our Savior and the living Word.
1: 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Once again, that's Shepherd's Chapel, Post Office Box 416, Gravette, Arkansas, 72736. 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

Genesis 1:46, the first six chapters in God's Word. The world that was. Did you realize there was a world age before this one? Same old world, different age. The creation itself. When were the races created? You see, all the races were created separately, and you'll find that documented in these particular CDs. How and what was the sin in the garden? It will be discussed in this series also. This is a must for the serious Bible scholar, for if you do not understand how it was in the beginning, you certainly will never understand the end. I think you will find this series very rewarding and certainly will answer questions that no doubt you have always wondered about. Genesis 1:46. Hey, I know you're going to enjoy this series.

0: Welcome to the Shepherd's Chapel Network Family Bible Study Hour with Pastor Arnold Murray. Wisdom is understanding God's Word. Pastor Murray's unique teaching approach brings God's Word alive with meaning as he takes you on a chapter-by-chapter, verse-by-verse study of God's letter to you, the Bible. And now here is Pastor Arnold Murray.
1: Good day to you. God bless you. Say welcome to the Shepherd's Chapel. Welcome to this family Bible study hour back in our Father's Word, Book of Deuteronomy. These are the words in the Hebrew. That's what it means. And these are the words that Moses brought to us. It is the law condensed down in lay terms where anyone can understand it. And he brought it forth. We're kind of reviewing God's promises to the children of Israel as they're entering the promised land. And as we review them, you kind of have an overlay of Genesis chapter 49. These prophecies concerning the children are very important because it enables you to understand where these children are today if you observe closely. So with that having been said, a word of wisdom from our Father, chapter 33, verse 12. In the great book of Deuteronomy, verse 12, with that word of wisdom, and it reads, "And of Benjamin, he said, the beloved of the Lord shall dwell in safety by him, and the Lord shall cover him all the day long, and he shall dwell between his shoulders." What's between your shoulders? Your heart. In other words, he's going to be successful. And naturally, Paul himself, being a Benjamite, as it is written in Revelation, Romans chapter 11, verse 1, and Paul being of that tribe, and it would seem that blessed of a certainty. Chapter, verse 13, "And of Joseph, he said, blessed of the Lord be his land for the precious things of heaven, of the dew, and for the deep that coucheth beneath." It's Joseph, of course, let's let the word explain it. 14, "And for the precious fruits brought forth by the sun, and for the precious things put forth by the moon." We can see that our Father is really blessing this one Joseph. 15, "And for the chief things of the ancient mountains, and for the precious things of the lasting hills." 16, "And for the precious things of the earth and fullness thereof, and for the goodwill of him that dwelt in the bush." Who appeared in the bush? The burning bush. Remember, it's our Father. "Let the blessings come upon the head of Joseph, and upon the top of the head of him that was separated from his brethren." Well, why was he separated? They sold him. Because God had so blessed him, even as a youngster, when they were more mature, with vision, with understanding, with speaking to him, they were very jealous of him, and they sold him into bondage, and of course with God in control. It was this bondage that allowed him to take over Egypt, to cause it to be successful, and therefore to save his own family, ultimately, when the drought came. And he was able to feed his family and to protect them. Joseph, mightily used of Almighty God. Verse 17, "His glory is like the firstling of his bullock, and his horns are like the horns of unicorns," or the wild ox. There's no such thing as a unicorn. "With them he shall push the people together to the ends of the earth, and they are the 10,000s of Ephraim, and they are the thousands of Manasseh." Where are those people? Many people today believe that Ephraim and Manasseh are the United States of America and Great Britain. And it is Great Britain where the throne sits today, the stone of Scone, in Scone. These things didn't happen by accident. And naturally, to be blessed as these nations were, then they were to, there's no accident that the United States of America is a superpower of superpowers. It's blessed by God. And that's why these prophecies concerning the nations are so very important. That's as it is, and no man can change that. Many politicians might try, but no man will change the prophecies of Almighty God. So certainly very blessed indeed through Ephraim and Manasseh. That Ephraim, of course, is what was usually the 10 tribes that were north over the Caucasus Mountains were usually called, okay, by Ephraim, the larger of the tribes. And there you have those migrations. We know where they are today. Verse 18, and of Zebulun, Manasseh, incidentally, means forgetting, and Ephraim means a double fruitfulness. So that's, they fit that rule, forgetting Manasseh because they forget who they are and where the blessings come from. And Zebulun, which means habitation or habitat, he shall said, rejoice Zebulun in thy going out, and Issachar, reward, being translated, in thy tents. 19, they shall call the people unto the mountain. There they shall be also offer sacrifices of righteousness, for they shall suck of the abundance of the seas and of treasures hid in the sand. Actually, many of their treasures they even had to dike to keep the sea out away from them, as we know from a documentary we run occasionally concerning Zebulun and Issachar. Verse 20, and of Gad, Gad being translated means a troop. He said, blessed be he that enlargeth Gad. He dwelleth as a lion and teareth the arm with the crown of the head. Making room for himself, if you would. 21. And he provideth the first part for himself, because there in a portion of the lawgiver was he seated. And he came with the heads of the people. He executed the justice of the Lord and his judgments with Israel. And so it is that takes the troop, and the troop gets it done. Verse 22, and of Dan, and Dan means judge, okay? He said, Dan is a lion's whelp. He shall leap from Bashan. In verse 23, and of Naphtali, that's... Naphtali meaning translated wrestling. He said, O Naphtali, satisfied with favor and full with the blessings of the Lord, possess thou the west and the south. And so he would. 24, and of Asher being blessed. He said, let Asher be blessed with children, let him be acceptable to his brethren, and let him dip his foot in oil. 25, thy shoes shall be iron and brass, and as thy days, so shall thy strength be. And so it always has been with Asher. Verse 26, there is none like unto the God of Jeshurun. This shows great love of our father, because Jeshurun is a poetic name for Israel when they're playing Good Time Charlie. He still claims them. They're still his children, who rideth upon the heaven in thy help, and in his excellency on the sky. 27, the eternal God is thy refuge, and underneath are the everlasting arms. And he shall thrust out the enemy from before thee, and shall say, destroy them. And so it is. Our Father doesn't mess with the enemy. God takes care of his own. You know, many people think that God demands unconditional love, and he does. But he means it used with tough love being thrown in. That means occasionally you have to destroy the enemy. Well, and that is love for your children. Otherwise, the enemy will kill them, and they will have no opportunity to even be blessed of God. So there must be discipline, and God's orders must be followed. And so it is. That's the way. When God blesses a nation, then the people of that blessed nation need to stand up and be accounted as children of God. Verse 28, Israel then shall dwell in safety alone. The fountain of Jacob shall be upon a land of corn and wine. Also his heavens shall drop down dew. In other words, they're going to be blessed, superpower of superpowers. Not only being a blessing to themselves, blessed of Almighty God, but a blessing to the world. That truth, that food, that compassion can go forth. 29, happy art thou, O Israel, who is likened to thee. O people saved by the Lord, that's a true salvation. The shield of thy help. And who is the sword of thy excellency? And thine enemies shall be found liars unto thee, and thou shalt tread upon their high places. And naturally, well, what is that sword? The sword of the Lord is only one thing. And I've told you many times, Revelation chapter 1, verse 15, 16, and 17, the sword of the Lord is the tongue of the Lord Jesus Christ, which is to say his word. His word is power. In other words, if you ask anything according to his word, building his work, and caring for his people, it is going to be so. And that does not mean that everything you ask for yourself personally for your gain is going to be given. No, not at all. That's not the way God operates. But those in leadership, the same as leadership must first be accountable. That is to say, judgment starts at the pulpit. And those that are in leadership also, inasmuch as they that do righteous have certain rights to ask for certain things, and those things will be given. That's our Father's way. He is always fair, he is always just, and he is always righteous, meaning he always does what is right. We have a lot to be thankful for that our Heavenly Father is on the throne. He's in charge, and he blesses these nations around the world. There are people and things, agents, even of Satan himself, that will try to slip in. Unfortunately, there's no room for them. And be that as it may, chapter 34, verse 1. And Moses went up from the plains of Moab unto the mountain of Nebo. Nebo means prophet, of course, and Moab of his own father, to the top of Pisgah, and that is over against Jericho. And the Lord showed him all the land of Gilead unto Dan. In other words, God took Moses up on this highest peak of Nebo, which means prophet, and let him overlook the promised land. Not going to let him enter, though, because God demands discipline. Moses was the leader. Moses broke the law. Moses broke the word of God. Therefore, as a leader, he's going to have to pay for it. But at the same time, God's love and compassion reaches out to this one, though he will not let him lead the troops into the taking of that land, now 120 years old. But he does give him this look across Jericho into the promised land where the children will certainly go. Verse 2, and all Naphtali in the land of Ephraim, that's those 10 tribes as you look north there, and Manasseh, and all the land of Judah unto the utmost sea, all around you could see from that high point. Verse 3, and the south and the plain of the valley of Jericho, the city of palm trees unto Zoar. You know, it is a strange thing, and sometimes we think things happen by accident, and yet at the same time you wonder. You know, Gravette, Arkansas, from which our broadcast come, was not always named Gravette. But the railroad came through, and a man named Gravette owned the land for which the railroad went through, and naturally wanted to move the town from where we call today Old Town up where it would be at the train depot. and near the tracks, as a town always will. But if you look on an ancient United States map, you find that Gravette was called Nebo. And just as you look out the door of this studio, you have what is called Old Town or Nebo, where we have Big Mama, we call our uplink to satellite that carries this signal around the world, coming from Nebo, Old Town. How precious it is. Well, is that an accident? Well, a lot of people would say it was. But our Father knows, and certainly that signal does get carried, and it grows magnificently as the years move on, carrying forth the real truth of God's Word. And I can't but help think of this one, this leader that brought this Word to this point, and yet at the same time knowing God is a disciplinarian. Don't ever forget that. Verse 4 to continue. And the Lord said unto him, this is the land which I swear unto Abraham, unto Isaac, and unto Jacob, saying, I will give it unto thy seed. I have caused thee to see it with thine eyes, but thou shalt not go over thither. In other words, you're not going to make it. And certainly there was a reason for it. And that reason certainly we know is because he struck the rock twice. But what really, let's analyze it just a moment before we go on. Why did Moses strike the rock twice? Because the people were murmuring, growling, complaining. And it agitated Moses, not God, but the people. But yet Moses was a leader. And a leader does not get agitated in that respect at God, because that rock was symbolic of Christ. Christ is our rock. And when he struck that rock twice, that would be like trying to re-crucify Christ twice. And that doesn't fly. So from the leadership, for this reason, the price would be paid. But yet, as we continue on, you will hear me teach this different than most people do. Why? Well, because I know our Father pretty well. And two always makes four. And when you use common sense, then the truth comes forth, and you can see the love of our Father for this one man, Moses. Moses in the Hebrew tongue means drawn from the water. This little babe that was put in this basket and pushed into the Nile. I mean, all kinds of dangers there in that river. But here, the little girl that walked along the bank watching Miriam, his sister, as it would drift into Pharaoh's camp. And Pharaoh would take care of him for 40 years. Then he would be disbanded to go into the land of the Kenites, where there was a family there, Jethro being one of the offspring of Abraham by his second wife, Keturah, and being of the house of Almighty God. And then for 40 years he would be there. And then at the age of 80, God would send him to Pharaoh with many miracles and wonders to free the children of Israel. And here he is now at 120. That's three sets of 40, where he will pay the penalty. But yet at the same time, I want you to see and follow God's love within this. Next verse, please. Verse 5, so Moses, the servant of the Lord, died there in the land of Moab according to the word of the Lord. Okay. 6, and he buried him in a valley in the land of Moab over against Beth Peor. But no man knoweth of his sepulchre unto this day. I think I know why no man knows of the sepulchre, because there wasn't one. Because if you read in the great book of Jude in verse 9, the Michael and the devil argued as to where was the bones of Moses. And Satan couldn't find them. Satan hated Moses. And yet at the same time, who appeared with Elijah on the Mount of Transfiguration in Matthew chapter 11? Well, it was Moses. Moses was in a translated body on the Mount of Transfiguration, any way you want to slice it. And who was represented there? Well, we had three of the disciples, but we had three others. The Lord Jesus Christ in a transfigured body, shone as the morning sun, bright. We had Elijah, and we had Moses, those three. So what did you have there? You had Moses, the law, God's word. You had Elijah, the prophet, who the prophet of prophets. And you had Yahshua, the savior of saviors, that would pay the price and would deliver all men that would believe. Through this combination, the word brings you to the prophecy, and the prophecy brings you to salvation, and salvation brings you to Almighty God, the full circle of transfiguration. So Moses had a very strong part in this. That's why you want to be very careful when you realize and understand and teach the love of Almighty God for those that are loyal to him. Even when they make a little error, they'll pay for it, but they still have the blessings. And there as Moses stood on that Mount of Transfiguration, we know that the love of God reached out and touched him, used him mightily, as he had always used Moses in bringing us these first five books of the Almighty Word of God, the Pentateuch, brought forth by the hand of this one. What a magnificent servant of the living God. Verse 7 to continue. And Moses was 120 years old when he died. His eye was not dim, nor was his natural force abate. He was very spry. He could still get around, and he was able to perform. His memory was good. He could quote that law from stem to stern and deliver it with authority. Verse 8. And the children of Israel wept for Moses in the plains of Moab 30 days. So the days of weeping and mourning for Moses were ended. That was customary. That was the usual time for this leader. Verse 9, and Joshua, this was translated earlier in the ancient writings as Hosea, which both means savior, or even the word Jesus in English is Joshua, Yahshua, properly pronounced. And Joshua, the son of Nun, was full of the spirit of wisdom, for Moses had laid his hands upon him. And the children of Israel hearkened unto him and did as the Lord commanded Moses. In other words, the mantle passed from Moses to Joshua. And Joshua would fight that battle of Jericho. Joshua would be that leader of leaders. He was wearing that mantle that was placed there by none other than Moses at the hands of Almighty God. You see, not many things happen, but the things of God happen at God's time, God's place, and God's way. And you never have to wonder or worry, because God is always in control. And whether it's up or down, punishing or blessings, God's hand is there. And if you want to be blessed, one of the first things you learn, whether it's correction or blessings, is to say, thank you, Father. Thank you, Lord. I needed that, and I appreciate it. I love you for that. It pays great dividends. Don't ever try to con him. You want to mean it when you say it. So here we have those three sets of 40, 40 being probation in numerics. And certainly those endings of probation in Moses' life changed immensely the times of man, and brought forth this leader that the people would mourn that 30 days. But God never leaves us without a leader. And therefore, here comes Joshua, verse 10. And there arose not a prophet since in Israel like unto Moses. Not only was he of the law, but he was also a prophet whom the Lord knew face to face. In other words, he was the only one that God appeared to in the bush, spoke to him one-on-one, leading him, guiding him, giving him the law, the Ten Commandments. Therefore, how adequate that Moses would be the one, the prophet, the lawyer, that would bring forth this very law itself, which is simply to say, the advice of Almighty God to keep blessings coming in your family and in your life by obeying and being truthful with Almighty God, receiving those blessings. God loved him indeed. And therefore, that's why you can say in that ninth verse of Jude, Satan just chomping at the bit with Michael wanting to know, where did God bury Moses? I can't find it. Well, I don't think it ever existed myself. Many would disagree with that. That's fine. But the scripture said there's many ways to have a supplica. And transfiguration is, you know, when you go back to the very beginning, there was another preacher. His name was Enoch. And Enoch, what was Enoch teaching against? That same book of Jude will tell you this. Enoch was teaching against the daughters of Adam mixing with the fallen angels. Preached his heart out about it. Could not hardly abide it. Could not stand for it. And he was so adamant against it that God simply loved him to the point that he transfigured him also. And so it is that our Father stays in control. God loves those that serve him. God loves those that he can trust. But there doesn't come along a Moses every year. And here is this one that knew God face to face and obeyed him when all the rest of Israel was down below, could not stand to hear the voice of God. Moses loved it because Moses loved his father. Verse 11 to continue. In all the signs and the wonders which the Lord sent him to do in the land of Egypt to Pharaoh and to all his servants and to all his land. Verse 12. And in all that mighty hand, and in all the great terror which Moses showed in the sight of all Israel. God in control all the way, guiding this one. And so it is that even in this, Israel was certainly blessed at the hand of this one prophet, this one that brought forth the law, one so loved of God. You know, when he went, when he climbed, just look at Moses a moment and think about him. When the rest of Israel trembled, he climbed Mount Sinai by himself. It was a fearful thing to see the fire and to hear the voice at the top of that mountain. But he longed for it. He longed for the touch of God. But how brave and how wonderful it was that he would seek truth and God's blessings enough on behalf of all the children of Israel, not for himself, but for the children, that he climbed that mountain. And God did see him face to face. By that I mean spoke to him face to face. Naturally, we know God is in a different dimension, but through the flame and the fire, you could see the image. How precious it is that God loved this one, that one who so bravely and lovingly would take forth of the very word of God and deliver it back to the children. And how upset he was when he came back into camp and these orgies were taking place. And the love for the tables with the Ten Commandments, he would crash against a wall. But God would rewrite them. God understood the anger. God understood the disgust for the people. And Moses took charge, as always, and straightened the people out. That's what the Word of God does. It straightens us out. Because God is always, he always gives the correct law, the correct statutes, and the correct judgment. Each of those three things being separate. The law wasn't destroyed. The law wasn't done away with. Some of the statutes were, but not the law. And judgment has never changed. Judgment has two parts, blessings and correction. And so it is even to this day. Our Father, a disciplinarian, very disciplined, carrying forth the word, bringing blessings, bringing truth, and blessing the very children of Israel and the people of the world, whomsoever will believe upon that one he sent, the Savior, the real rock, not their rock, our rock. Don't ever forget that great song of Moses entailed in this very book. All right, Book of Deuteronomy. I hope you enjoyed it as much as I enjoyed bringing it to you. God bless. Listen a moment, won't you please?
0: The Mark of the Beast on CD is our free introductory offer to you. 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You need to know what the Mark of the Beast is. As it's written in Revelation chapter 13, verse 8, many will be deceived. There is no need for you to be deceived. Christ said in Mark 13:23, "Behold, I have foretold you all things." 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Don't be deceived by Satan.
1: And there we are back again. Let's have the 800 number, please. 1-800-643-4645. That number is good from Puerto Rico throughout the U.S., Alaska, Hawaii, all over Canada. If the Spirit moves and you have a question, you share it. Won't you do that? Please never ask a question about some reverend, some denomination, some organization. We do not judge people. Father is the judge. Hey, he does not need our help in that department. It is proper that you discern who you should fellowship with. And so, and things of that nature, a wise person does this, but don't judge. Leave that department to Almighty God. He takes care of business. Those of you that listen by shortwave around the world, it's always a pleasure hearing from you. And your announcer at the end of the hour will give you our mailing address. And again, always a pleasure. Now, you got a prayer request? You don't need that number. You don't need an address. Why? God knows what you're thinking. Do you know something? He created you different, unique. He wanted someone just like you. But he does want you to love him. Why? Because he loves you. And he wants you to be close to him. So let him know that you love him. Won't you do that and get ready to receive his blessing? It makes his day. And when you make his day, boy, is he going to make yours. Father, around the globe we come. We ask that you lead, guide, direct, Father, touch. In Yeshua's precious name, Jesus. Thank you, Father. Amen. Okay, and question time. Bo from Canada. I write to you from Vancouver. Yes, your teachings reach up here and beyond. Well, thank you. We appreciate that. You always tell us that every bad day is a good day if we stay in God's Word, but that is hard when those who don't listen to God's Word hurt us on a daily basis. Well, you know, the thing is, Bo, that you want to use discretion and be wiser than the serpent. Be wise enough to pick your own friends. And you don't have to associate with someone that hurts you. Life is too short for that. And certainly you might pray about it. And many times somebody that is hurtful, there's an old saying, snow them under with kindness and love and see what happens sometime. Sometimes that works, sometimes it doesn't. But that's the discerning of the spirit. Denise from California, please explain when and how often we are supposed to take communion. I want to do it correctly. Well, Jesus told us to partake of it as oft as we met. They met three times a year, Passover, Pentecost, and Feast of Tabernacles. So three times a year is when it was taken. Now, if you are ill and you need communion, take it. It's very healing because it is the table of the Lord. And I have nothing against someone taking it as oft as they meet, if it's even weekly, but it kind of gets to be a tradition if you're not careful when you do it every week. And therefore, I'm kind of against doing Holy Communion every week because it is a precious, sacred thing. And I like to do it as the old way, three times a year. And we do that on television three times a year. Ginger from Oregon, please explain the first earth age and what was happening during that time. I've never heard of that time. Please keep it simple. Well, it really is simple. Okay, the fact that before this earth age, there was another earth age. That's why science can describe this earth as being millions of years old, why it is. And God's word also explains that this earth is millions of years old. You have to go into the Hebrew manuscripts to understand that. But if you have a companion Bible, which we recommend, Appendix 146 gives you the foundations of the world. And also in the New Testament, in 2 Peter chapter 3, he tells you of all three earth ages and three heaven ages. There's only one heaven and there's only one earth that is mentioned in God's word, basically, other than the planets and the stars. But by that I mean there are different, the word is in the Greek is eons of time. And sometimes that's translated world, okay? So all it means is age, earth age. It is a real sad thing. Because if you don't understand the three earth ages, you don't know why Satan fell and why God destroyed the first earth age, because a third of God's children followed that rascal. And God, being a loving God, had a choice. He could kill Satan and that third of the children, destroy them, or he could destroy the earth age and start over, causing man to be born innocent of woman, forgetting what happened before, and deciding within themselves whether they would love God or whether they'll love Satan. That's what this earth age is about. And so it is. It is a terrible thing that the three earth ages are not taught, because it handicaps Christians. When you get some Bible thumper that'll say, this earth is only 6,000 years old. That's a lie, okay? And God's word will not hold to the fact that this particular age is about 6,000, but there's one before it. And if you don't understand it, you're not even going to understand the one that follows this one. There are three altogether. Ray from Illinois, thank you for bringing God's word. You are so welcome. Some say that Jesus was not God in flesh. Please document where I can find verses to prove them wrong. Well, it's real easy. St. John chapter 1, verse 14. The word became flesh and walked among us, and that word being flesh was the Lord Jesus Christ, as he did walk among us. Or you might say, Isaiah chapter 7, verse 14. What does Isaiah 7, 14 say? It says in the prophecy that a virgin would conceive and would bear a male child, and you would call him Emmanuel, being translated as to say, God with us. So in Christ, we had God with us. So it's real simple to prove that. Okay. Karen from Texas, could you please explain how to use the olive oil for anointing a house and also for people? How much of the house should we anoint? Well, understand this. It isn't the oil that gets the job done. So you only have to use just a tad on the end of your finger and anoint the doorpost of the house. And in the name of Jesus Christ, order anything negative from ever crossing that threshold.

And God has given you the power and the authority to defeat all your enemies in his name. Luke chapter 10, verse 18, 19, and so forth. And likewise, when you anoint someone, you do the same thing, a tad on your finger, on the forehead, anoint them with the oil of our people and ask God to fulfill whatever their desire or needs are, healing or whatever the case may be. And again, it isn't the oil that does it, but it's your obedience to use it because God ordered you to. And many people will say, well, I didn't know Christians were supposed to anoint. That's what the word Christ means. Christos in the Greek means the anointed one. And when you leave off the anointing, in the New Testament, James 5 insists that if somebody is ill, that you anoint that person with the oil and then ask God for the healing. Otherwise, you leave a step out. And when you leave a step out, your chances grow pretty slim. Sue from Wisconsin, when we are delivered up before the synagogue of Satan for a testimony against him, you said to think of David in the lion's den and the three Hebrew children in the fiery furnace. Do you mean when the Holy Spirit speaks through us, our faith will save us and that we won't feel it when they cut off our heads or kill us? Well, let me ask you a question. Where did you read that the three Hebrew children were killed in the fiery furnace? Or where did you read that Daniel was killed in the lion's den? The reason you want to think of that, God's not going to let anything happen to you. The beheading took place during the time of the Roman Empire and the Colosseums and so forth when Christians were brutalized. Antichrist is coming as Christ himself. So he can't behave in that matter. The only reason I say that is who did they see walking in the fire with the three Hebrew children, Shadrach, Meshach, and Abednego? That's the Son of God. He was with them. They weren't even singed. God has a way, when he says, I will protect my own, he means it. As it is written in Luke chapter 21, they cannot harm a hair on your head. William, where's William from? Don't know where William's from. If Adam and Eve were the first people on earth, doesn't that make us all related, incest? Adam and Eve were not the first people on earth. God created all the races on the sixth day. He made some of them fishers, some of them hunters, and told them to repopulate the earth. That's why we have different races today. I mean, how did they get here? God created them. It states it. And then it says God looked in the last verse of chapter 1, Genesis, and it was good. God was pleased with every race. But then on the first day of the week, the eighth day, he wanted a husbandman through which Christ would come. And he created a different person altogether. His name was Eth-Ha-Adam, not Adam, as in the first. And it was through Eth-Ha-Adam that Christ would come. That's why. Carolyn from Missouri, what chapter in the Bible says that if you steal your parents' property, that you will be punished for that? Thank you. Exodus chapter 20, verse 15. That's the Ten Commandments. Verse 15 says, you shall not steal. I think maybe you are thinking about Mark chapter 7, verse 11, concerning Corban. Okay. If you take money from your parents or your inheritance or your parents' money, or money that you have that's supposed to take care of your parents, and some preacher tells you, it's all right if you let them starve or do without, give the church the money and you will be blessed. And in Mark chapter 7, verse 11, Christ is very much against that. He said, you do not abuse your parents, not for Corban. That means to a gift to the church. You take care of your parents. And so it is. And that was as it was.

0: And they didn't have a chance coming out the gate. So it's not a second chance. For many, it's their first chance because they're not being taught the truth. Mike from California, do you know who the Antichrist is? And if you do, will you tell me? I would be happy to, and I teach it at least every week. It'll come out in the scripture somewhere. There is only one entity that is Antichrist. It is written in God's word, and anytime you hear some clown trying to say it somebody else, he's lying to you. There is only one person that is the false Christ, and it's he that wanted the seed of Christ coming out the gate. That's the cherubim that covereth, which is to say the king of Tyrus, none other than Satan himself. That is Antichrist. The word anti in the Greek means instead of Christ. He comes claiming to be Christ. He's wanted to do that for ages and ages and ages. As a matter of fact, we're going to be doing another book soon called Thessalonians. And in chapter 2, it nails the fact that the son of perdition, which is Satan, and we'll teach that in just a few days, only he can be the false Christ. If anybody tells you it's somebody else, you will have types of people that portray something so negative that they make a good example. But there's only one that is the true false Christ. That's Satan. Harvey from Missouri. I've tried to explain the eighth day creation to a friend of mine, and he always asked me why we don't have an eighth day in the week. What do I say to him? Well, let him know that every 7 days we start a new week. Okay, no problem. Just we started every 7 days, we start a new week. So it's the first day of the next week. Margaret from Missouri, I need to know, I hear you said that we were in heaven before we were on earth. Where in the Bible does it tell us that we were in heaven before coming to earth? Well, many places in the Bible, but how about in the beginning when Christ said, let us create man in our image? That means the angels in heaven that were with him. Just as Christ looks exactly like Almighty God, for God was created, Christ was created in the image of God, so you are created in the image you were in the spiritual body. Exactly. I mean an exact copy, basically. So, that documents. And it's just like in John chapter 3, St. John chapter 3, where it says many people falsely translate born again. There's no such thing as born again. The Greek is very specific. The manuscripts is born from above. Above what? Above heaven, where you came from. All right. It's throughout the Word of God. Gussie from Georgia, thank you for teaching. You're so welcome. Why do you say Paul wrote the book of Hebrews? My Bible says the author was unknown. Well, it probably was to the people that wrote your Bible. Okay, but it's very obvious to a scholar of God's word, Paul wrote the book of Hebrews. Yeah, he was writing to the people, the children of Israel, where he didn't have to go all the way around to explain, where Gentiles would have to know and understand. He cut right to the quick, I mean, and this makes some people think it's almost a different type. And it's so simple, all you have to realize. First off, Paul spoke colloquial Greek. And that's kind of like street Greek. His scholarship was in the Hebrew tongue and Aramaic. Therefore, when he wrote to the people who spoke in the Hebrew tongue, he studied at the feet of Gamaliel, one of the greatest scholars there ever was, aside from Christ himself, and was very learned. So naturally, when he would write to the people called Hebrews, those that crossed the river, that's what the word means, he wrote directly to them and cut out anything that might pertain. So it's obvious. His fingerprints are all over it. Paul wrote the book of Hebrews. Wayne from Florida. I have a question about Genesis 4:15. Whosoever slayeth Cain, vengeance shall be taken on him sevenfold, and the Lord set a mark on Cain, lest finding him should kill him. Question, why should we not seek to kill Cain? And does this apply to his fallen angels that follow him? Satan has the fallen angels, not Cain, okay. Have you ever read the parable of the tares? This is why you don't kill Cain. Cain is doing a service, you might say, for Almighty God, seeing how many people he can deceive. How strong are you? Can you be had? That's what God wants to know. That's what this age is about. Therefore, God says, you leave the tares alone because they look just like we do. And if you destroy one of them, you're going to destroy some good wheat along with them. So you leave them alone and the angels will take care of them. That's God's way of doing things, and that's why we don't bother destroying Cain. Cain destroys himself soon enough, and so it is. And Parable of the Tares, Matthew chapter 13, read it carefully. Okay, we've got Ken from California. Question, will there be an astronomical event when the Antichrist is cast out of heaven, or the sighting of a UFO? You won't have to worry about it being an event. It's going to be worldwide. Do you know what they're going to say? Christ has returned. The headlines all over. Christ has returned. There's just one problem. It's not the Christ, it's the Antichrist. And, how do we know which one it is? Because he comes first at the sixth trump. The true Christ doesn't come until the seventh. So a person that knows the truth cannot be deceived by this fake. But it'll be headlines. The world will whore after him like you've never seen anything else. Sometimes people get carried away with a stupid politician thinking he's some kind of special rock star or something when he's nothing but a fake, maybe. You know, but they'll still get carried away. And they'll do the same thing with the Antichrist. Dave from Kentucky, my question to you, is there still any angels or spirits in heaven to be born of woman? And if there are, why would they want to be born if they are already in heaven? Well, that's a good question, only it's God's orders. Okay, God, that means it's God's plan. And you take one of God's elect, they know they have work to do, and they're not going to be shy about volunteering, even though they're going to, because God's going to insist. And they know they can help the people. That's why the mark of one of God's elect is always a person that has compassion for other people. You can always tell if you just pay a little bit of attention. You can talk to somebody for 5 minutes, and you can pretty well determine by what they say, what their attitude is, and so forth, and you will always find one of God's elect has compassion. If they don't, then they are not probably one of God's elect, but they would like to be. Candy from Florida, help me understand loneliness and death, and help me understand, I don't understand, and help me understand why, amen. You sound a little confused. Why do you think that you're, why are you lonely when, if you're a Christian, God states he will never leave you alone. I will never leave you nor forsake you. So you're never alone. You got to talk to him. You got to love him. You got to understand that he loves you. And let him know. Won't you do that today? And that understanding, his touch of love will come to you and pick you up. And he will love you. Let him know that you love him in return. and don't be lonely. I'm out of time again. Hey, I love you all because you enjoy studying Father's Word. Most of all, God loves you for it. Makes his day when you study the letter he sent to you. When you make his day, boy, is he going to make yours. Brought to you by your tithes and offerings. If we've helped you, you help us keep coming to you. Once you do that, you bless God. He will always, I do mean always, bless you. Now, most important, though, you listen to me good. You stay in his word every day. In his word is a good day, yes, even with trouble. Why? Because Jesus, Yeshua, is the living word.
1: 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Thank you for watching today's program, and God bless you.

The book of James. James is a book that I know you'll enjoy because it is written, when you rightly divide it, to those that are scattered abroad. That's to say the 12 tribes, the 10 tribes scattered abroad, being very specific in your freedom of Christianity, the repentance, giving much personal instruction as far as controlling our thoughts and finding peace, and giving us those parameters wherein Christianity, defining those things that come from the Word of God. Example, that bitter and sweet water cannot come from the same spring. Well, from God's Word, you should not have both either. The practice of healing brought forth in this book of James. I know you're going to like it. James, that great book of instruction.

0: Welcome to the Shepherd's Chapel Network Family Bible Study Hour with Pastor Arnold Murray. Wisdom is understanding God's Word. Pastor Murray's unique teaching approach brings God's Word alive with meaning as he takes you on a chapter-by-chapter, verse-by-verse study of God's letter to you, the Bible. And now here is Pastor Arnold Murray.
1: Good day to you. God bless you. Say welcome to the Shepherd's Chapel. Welcome to this family Bible study hour. Back in our Father's Word, new book today, Joshua. Part of the Pentateuch. What an interesting book. You know, Moses has just been taken by the Father. And I would kind of like for you to remember the closing of Deuteronomy concerning Moses, who picked Joshua. God actually picking him, but what is written there in the last two or three verses of Deuteronomy chapter 34? And there arose not a prophet since in Israel like unto Moses, whom the Lord knew face to face. You want to remember this, it's important. In all the signs and the wonders which the Lord sent him to do in the land of Egypt to Pharaoh and to all his servants and to all his land, and in all that mighty hand, in all the great terror which Moses showed in the sight of all Israel. There would never be another Moses, the lawgiver. This is why he would be the one that would show up on the Mount of Transfiguration. What a prophet. And a lot of people don't even realize Moses was a prophet. You know, he chose Joshua. Joshua, of course, in the Hebrew tongue means Yahweh's Savior, but in the Greek it means Jesus. It's the same word as Jesus. As a matter of fact, once in the New Testament, Joshua is even called Jesus, only naturally in his own frame. But this is one of the first book of the former prophets, and certainly Joshua being one of them. So, with that having been said, it's interesting that you tack on to the name Yahweh's Savior, Yeshua. That's why he sent a Savior. So naturally, Joshua becomes a type, if you would. With Moses that brought the law, the prophet, Joshua follows up as Yahweh's Savior. So with that having been said, chapter 1, verse 1 of the great book of Joshua, let's go with it. Now after the death of Moses, the servant of the Lord, it came to pass that the Lord spake unto Joshua, the son of Nun, Moses' minister, saying, verse 2, Moses, my servant, is dead. Now therefore arise, go over this Jordan, thou and all this people, unto the land which I do give to them, even to the children of Israel. And of course, this is entering the promised land. Joshua was a part of those that went over before Kadesh Barnea and said, it's good over there. Let's take the promised land. And of course, part of the others were wimps and they backed out and wouldn't go. And God made them wander in the wilderness for 40 years. Then he brings forth this Joshua to lead them into that promised land, the final stage of it. Verse 3, every place that the sole of your foot shall tread upon, that have I given unto you, as I said unto Moses, it belongs to my children. Verse 4, from the wilderness and this Lebanon, even unto this river, the great river, the river Euphrates, all the land of the Hittites, and unto the great sea toward the going down of the sun, where does the sun go down? To the east, naturally, all the way to the coast of the east, shall be your coast, and to the west, rather. The sun comes up in the east, goes down in the west, so all the way to the west would be the coast thereof. He gave it to them. Father set it aside, and Joshua, of course, is one that will follow through. verse 5 to continue. There shall not any man be able to stand before thee all the days of thy life, as I was with Moses, so I will be with thee. I will not fail thee nor forsake thee. Do you understand that Christ made these same words concerning us today? You'll read of them in Hebrews chapter 13 in the New Testament. He says, I will never leave you, I will never forsake you. You know, when you're a true believer, it doesn't matter what goes on in this world as long as you use common sense to protect yourself and your people. You're going to win. You're going to be successful. Father's going to see you through it. You will not fail. If you go by his letter, by his word, and when he is with you, Satan doesn't have a prayer. Okay. But how many people can really believe that and stand on it? Well, not as many as you might think. That doesn't change the fact that it is very real. And your faith and your belief, Christianity, is not a religion. This is why it's a reality, because it's with you every day. You can get it done. God will always be with you, and you will overcome. When you react on behalf of God's children, I hope you understand what I mean by that, not yourself, but God's children. That's what separates the overcomers from the failures. Verse 6, be strong and of a good courage, for unto this people shalt thou divide for an inheritance the land, which I swear unto their fathers to give them. This is emphatic, in meaning you be strong, you be of good courage. Why? Because God is with us. When God is with you, you have nothing to fear other than fear itself. When you pay attention to his letter, that he has promised, and certainly your inheritance, verse 7. Only be thou strong and very courageous, that thou mayest observe to do according to all the law which Moses, my servant, commanded thee. Turn not from it to the right hand or to the left, that thou mayest prosper whithersoever thou goest. There is so much in that if you will absorb it. You know, the law was given by Moses. What's God's law? Don't turn to the left or the right. In other words, don't judge by precedent, which basically all of our courts today, every lawyer basically is trained to defend or prosecute by precedent. Well, what does that mean exactly? It means not by God's word, but by what some judge decided or what some lawyer decided or what some man decided, not according to God's law. So here's where you separate the men from the boys as far as being blessed is concerned. You will do it God's way. You will not go by the traditions of men this way or that way. You will not be a reed shaken in the wind to blow this way a while and then that way. You stay on God's word straight on. No ifs, no ands, no maybes. And with that, you can be very successful, because to prosper in this sense means to deal wisely, because you absorb wisdom from our Father, from his word. If you absorb wisdom from our Father, from his word, you know how to receive blessings. Maybe I should say you know how to earn blessings, because all blessings basically are earned. You get what you deserve. And by going by God's law, doing what is right, you cannot slip off into perversion this way or it's okay to go perversion that way, or let's just listen to men and do it this way, leaving God out of the equation, you will fail every time. You will not succeed. Verse 8 to continue. This book of the law shall not depart out of thy mouth, but thou shalt meditate therein day and night, that thou mayest observe to do, not just to think, but to do according to all that is written therein. For then thou shalt make thy way prosperous, and then thou shalt have good success. You will do wisely. You will deal wisely. What does it mean to meditate? It means to bring it back up in your mind. It comes, the etymology of it is a cow chewing her cud. A cow has more than one stomach. They graze in the daytime, and then when they rest, they bring the cud brings up portions, and they re-chew it and think it over. Well, that's what you do with your mind. You bring it back to your mind, and you meditate on it, and you think it over, and you use wisdom. Whose wisdom? God's wisdom. You do it his way. I mean, compare it to the word of God, and then deal wisely, because wisdom comes from our Father. Verse 9. Have not I commanded thee? Question. Be strong and of good courage. Be not afraid, neither be thou dismayed, for the Lord thy God is with thee whithersoever thou goest. This means don't you worry about a thing. You know, God doesn't deal with wimps a whole lot. I mean, that is to say, this has nothing to do with handicap or anything else. It means somebody that is basically, they're afraid. Even though God has promised you don't have to be, even though God lets you know, I will foretell you all things if you'll read the letter I send to you, where you know what's going to go down, where you can deal wisely with it. He said, wherever you go, whatever you do, if you'll meditate on my word, using it as your governor, that is to say, when to meditate, when to stop, when to accept, and when to put aside, using spiritual discernment, then you'll always be right, and God will always be with you. That takes fear, and I mean drives it totally out of the planet, as far as you're concerned. Why? Because God in the heavens has his hand upon you. He's watching out for you. And as long as you adhere to his word, meditating on it, you have nothing to do but be courageous and move forward. God almost demands that's called today maybe making a stand. You've got to make that stand. And if you're going to be a good Christian, you got to go by God's law, not man's traditions, where man says this is okay and that's okay, when God says don't you dare go there, or you will bring cursings upon yourself. That's your choice. You have the freedom today to go with what man might say, but you also have the freedom to be pleasing to God and have his blessings. That's up to you. If you do it God's way, you've got nothing to worry about. Verse 10. Then Joshua commanded the officers of the people, saying, verse 11, pass through the host and command the people, saying, prepare you victuals, for within 3 days you shall pass over this Jordan, known as the Descender, to go to possess the land which the Lord your God giveth you to possess it. This is the time. It's time to cross over and take what is yours. Claim it. Verse 12. And the Reubenites and to the Gadites and to half the tribe of Manasseh spake Joshua, saying, now these are the people They were on the east side of Jordan, and on the east side of Jordan, this land was allotted to Reuben, the Reubenites and Gadites, and half of Manasseh. They were already home, okay? Their family, their wives, their children, they're in their portion of the land where they parked Moses' death. Verse 13. Remember the word which Moses, the servant of the Lord, commanded you, saying, the Lord your God hath given you rest and hath given you this land. In other words, it's your place. 14, your wives, your little ones, and your cattle shall remain in the land which Moses gave you on this side of Jordan, but you shall pass before your brethren armed, all the mighty men of valor, and help them. In other words, they helped you take your land and conquer it and bring your wives in safely. You're going to lead the way across the Jordan, and you're going to help your brothers take their inheritance and claim it. Now, God is always fair. He's always totally fair. And he expects his children to work as a unit. And you see an example of that in this very action. Verse 15. Until the Lord have given your brethren rest, that means the rest of the tribes, excuse me, as he hath given you, and they also have possessed the land which the Lord your God giveth them, then you shall return unto the land of your possession. You'll cross back over the Jordan here and enjoy it, which Moses, the Lord's servant, gave you on this side Jordan toward the sun rising, that meaning toward the east. You'll return here, you'll be safe, you'll be happy. Verse 16, and they answered Joshua saying, this is the people speaking now, all that thou commandest us we will do, and whithersoever thou sendest us, we will go. In other words, we fully agree, it's what's right, and we're going to get it done. Verse 17, according as we hearkened unto Moses in all things, so will we hearken unto thee, only the Lord thy God be with thee as he was with Moses. We trust your leadership, but we're trusting that God has his blessings on your hand the way he did on Moses. Well, you can stop and think a moment. I wish it were true that they had done everything Moses told them to. But you'll have to remember what happened at Sinai when Moses was 40 days up on the mountain, what kind of a party they had going on down below. They really did not do what Moses told them to. But he got their attention. They straightened up. And the reason I bring that up is there will always be certain amounts of problems, but you can fix it. Why? Because God gives you the authority to do so. No problem when you're serving the living God. Verse 18, whosoever he be that doth rebel against thy commandment and will not hearken unto thy words in all that thou commandest him, he shall be put to death, only be strong and of a good courage. And so it was. It was quite a penalty not to obey the word of God. It is still just, the penalty is just as strong today. Why? Oh, well, the people probably are not going to do anything to you, but God's going to remove your blessings. And you show me a man without a blessing, and he's as bad off as if he has not a country. Because everything he goes to do, he's going to be concerned, worried. He's got enough to worry about, all right. Because God will not be with him. You need to follow and be a doer and of good courage to understand the very word of God. Chapter 2, verse 1. And Joshua, the son of Nun sent out of Chittim two men to spy secretly, saying, go view the land, even Jericho. I want you to go down there to Jericho. And they went and they came into an harlot's house named Rahab and lodged there. Now, did God call Rahab a harlot, or did the people call Rahab a harlot? The people did. Well, now wait just a minute. Why then would the people call Rahab a harlot? God didn't. Well, she was probably she made some of the finest linen you'll ever find anywhere. And people traveled to purchase her linen. And she put all the people that made linen in that area just about out of business. And as normal stories get started, she would be in the genealogy of the Lord Jesus Christ. So I always think when you come to this place, people are so easy to jump on. Yeah, that's the way she got ahead. Yep, everybody knows. No, no, no, you don't know. You just heard some person say that. And you're going to pick it up and run with it as a fact? I think not. I would remind you of Susanna in the Apocrypha. Susanna was a beautiful young girl, an Israelite. Very beautiful. And two Kenites decided they wanted to have her. So they said, let's go tell her that if she does not submit to us, we're going to say we saw her with a man in her garden. So Susanna put him on the run. I mean, she put him out of the garden. She would have no truck with them. And the whole town, did you hear about Susanna? It is so sad what Susanna has done. Two witnesses there said it, and you're going to believe them? Here comes Daniel, yes, the Daniel of the Bible. And they said, did you hear about Susanna? And he says, what? What did you hear? Well, these two Kenites said they saw her with a young man in her garden. And he said, oh? Well, what? I tell you what you do. You take one of them back in the house and bring me the other one. And he says to this one, what tree, under what tree did you see this happen? He said, that oak right there. He said, get rid of him now. Take him away and bring me the other one. What tree did you see this happen? He said, that sycamore right over there. He said, take both of them and kill them. They lied about Susanna. So you see, don't be anxious just because people call names that you as a child of God would jump on that wagon without investigating. I will document to you before we finish this chapter that she was not a harlot. So don't jump on the wagon when loose lips sink ships and reputations, okay? You don't need to go there. It's not our Heavenly Father hates it, okay? So let's go with the next verse, verse 2. And it was told the king of Jericho, saying, behold, there come men in hither tonight of the children of Israel to search out the country. We got spies right here. That's what they said to the king of Jericho. 3, and the king of Jericho sent unto Rahab, saying, bring forth the men that are come to thee, which are entered into thine house, for they be come to search out all the country. Now, what did Rahab do? Verse 4, and the woman took the two men and hid them. Well, now let's see, where is she going to hide them? In a brothel house? Well, let's find out. She hid them and said thus, there came men unto me, but I wist not whence they were. I didn't know which way they went. 5, and it came to pass about the time of shutting of the gate, when it was dark, that the men went out. Whither the men went, I would not. I don't know. Pursue after them quickly, for you shall overtake them. I mean, she led the king's men right off the place, and I mean off to chase them down. They're still right there. But now pay close attention. Think. Put your mind, put the gray matter in gear. Verse 6. For she had brought them up to the roof of the house and hid them with the stalks of flax which she had laid in order upon the roof. Now, how many cat houses do you know about that has a whole crop of flax on the roof? Do you know what flax is for? It's to make fine linen. That was her business, was to make fine linen. And men were so jealous of her ability to manage and to run an operation that they started the stories. Men came there and they lodged and bought fine linen and were on the road again. Well, don't be judged by God as stupid enough to fall into traps of judging people when God is the judge. You better leave that in his hands. Because her actions now document where she really stands. Verse 7. And the men pursued after them the way to Jordan. I mean, they're hot-footing it right over after them. They're right up on the roof. Unto the fords. It's where you cross over. And as soon as they which pursued after them were gone out, they shut the gate. Verse 8. And before they were laid down, she came up unto them upon the roof. 9. And she said unto them, said unto the men, I know that the Lord hath given you the land, and your terror is fallen upon us, and that all the inhabitants of the land faint because of you. Now, the Lord God himself let them know this, that's what it said. It certainly did. And verse 10, for we have heard how the Lord dried up the water of the Red Sea for you when you came out of Egypt, and what you did unto the two kings of the Amorites that were on the other side of Jordan, Sihon and Og, whom ye utterly destroyed. And so it is. Now, but do you mean she knew God has been speaking to this woman and to her people? Well, where did that happen? Well, let's go to Deuteronomy chapter 2, and let's pick it up with verse 25 of chapter 2, the great book of Deuteronomy. And it reads, this day, God speaking, this day will I begin to put the dread of thee and the fear of thee upon the nations that are under the whole heaven, whom shall hear report of thee, and shall tremble and be in anguish because of thee. They heard it. They knew that God was controlling these people. They knew what Moses had done. Brought that staff, parted that Red Sea, and they crossed over. God protecting them every foot of the way. And having known that, the word travels fast, and those kings were done in, those old giants, the misfits, that participating in unnatural acts brought forth Og, that is to say, perverted acts. God won't allow it. Verse 11. And as soon as we had heard these things, Rahab continues, our hearts did melt, neither did there remain any more courage in any man because of you. For the Lord your God, he is God in heaven above and in earth beneath. She knew who our Heavenly Father was. She didn't need any aid in that. And how precious it is that God prepares the way. This woman, who would later be in the genealogy, not only that, but the red thread the red-handed people that would come through prophecy, serving the living God. Verse 12, now therefore, I pray you swear unto me by the Lord, since I have showed you kindness, that you will also show kindness unto my father's house and give me a true token. Now, isn't it wonderful? Did you notice she didn't say my house? She didn't say just me. She said my people. She's not thinking of herself. She's thinking of her people. 13, and that you will save alive my father, my mother, and my brethren, and my sisters, and all that they have, and deliver our lives from death. And you'll protect us. God has a way of intervening in lives. Little old Rahab was right there. And her technology in producing the finest linen that would cause this detestable brand to be placed upon her because of her good works. It's not all that uncommon for a woman to be branded for good works, is it? 14. And the men answered her, our life for yours. That's a pact. If ye utter not this our business, and it shall be when the Lord hath given us the land, that we will deal kindly and truly with thee. You can count on it. 15. Then she let them down by a cord through the window, for her house was upon the town wall, and she dwelt upon the wall. In other words, she gave them safe passage. 16, and she said unto them, get ye to the mountain, lest the pursuers meet you. They're on their way back from the Jordan, so don't pass them. And hide yourselves there 3 days, until the pursuers have returned, and afterward may ye go your way. In other words, she knows the logistics of the land, and God directing her, to whereby she can tell them where to go, where they are safe. Verse 17, and the men said unto her, we will be blameless of this thine oath which thou hast made us swear. 18, behold, when we come into the land, thou shalt bind this line of scarlet thread. This is important, scarlet thread. In the window which thou didst let us down by, and thou shalt bring thy father and thy mother and thy brethren and all thy father's household home unto thee. That scarlet thread would later be tied around the foot of a babe and in the very lineage of Christ, and it would later be the house of Ulster, the red thread people. It is a precious thing. Is that biblical? No, that's history in part, but it's part biblical as well. But God uses whomever he will, and he chose this one, Rahab, to take care of these spies, that they could guide their people. All right, be sure, don't miss the next lecture. You listen a moment, won't you please?
0: The Mark of the Beast on CD is our free introductory offer to you. 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You need to know what the mark of the beast is. As it's written in Revelation chapter 13, verse 8, many will be deceived. There is no need for you to be deceived. Christ said in Mark 13, 23, behold, I have foretold you all things. 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You may also request your free CD by mailing your request to Shepherd's Chapel, Post Office Box 416, Gravette, Arkansas 72736. Don't be deceived by Satan.
1: And there we are back again. Let's have the 800 number, please. 1-800-643-4645. That number is good from Puerto Rico throughout the U.S., Alaska, Hawaii, all over Canada. If the Spirit moves, you got a question, you share it. Once you do that, please never ask a question about a particular reverend, denomination, or organization. We do not judge people. We have a judge, it's our Father. But you do have the right for spiritual discernment to determine correct from false. And that is a gift from God, that you can spot a falsehood when you hear it. Your double proof is God's word. It will always outline it for you. Those of you that listen by shortwave around the world, it's always a pleasure hearing from you, and your announcer at the end of the hour will give you our mailing address. Again, always a pleasure. You got a prayer request, you don't need the number or an address. Why? God knows what you're thinking. Right now, he does. He wants mainly from you your love. That's why he created you, was for his pleasure. But let him know you love him. It pays great dividends. It makes his day. And when you make his day, he's going to make yours. Father, around the globe we come. We ask that you lead, guide, direct, Father. Touch in Yeshua's precious name. Amen. Okay, and question time. We're going to go with Linda from Ohio. Please give me a chapter and verse to give to someone who is going to be a policeman and may one day have to use a gun on a human being. Thank you, Linda from Ohio. I always like to there's one chapter, Psalms 144. There are others, but I think it's best. In protecting our people, whether it's civil police or military police, protecting the people of this nation. God knew they would have to do this. That's why he added Psalms 144. Don't ever let anyone put a serviceman on a guilt trip protecting this nation. God doesn't. Brandon from... I don't know where Brandon is from. Where is it documented about the gulf where the good side and the bad side are? That was a parable given, taught by Christ in Luke chapter 16 concerning Lazarus and the rich man. The bad on one side, the good on the other, awaiting what? Awaiting the millennium where God will at the end judge. Diana from Minnesota. I don't know how to read. I go to church, but I read a little bit. What will happen to a person that cannot read the Bible? Will we still be saved? Will we still go to heaven? Please let me know. That's not one of the qualifications, actually. John 3:16 says, God so loved the world, he gave his only begotten Son, that whomsoever could read would not perish. No, that's not what it said. It said whosoever would believe upon him. Well, I know you believe or you wouldn't be going to church. Okay. And if you believe upon him, whether you read or not, you will not perish, but you will have eternal life. Okay. That's why God sends teachers also, you know. Many people, believe it or not, we've received letters that people have learned to read by watching this program where we put scripture on the screen as we are teaching and studying. Many people have learned to read that way by following us. Did not give a name. Pastor, I'm concerned about Matthew 15. This has really troubled my heart because I've been asking God for forgiveness, but I'm not sure he can. You said what the unpardonable sin is, but I don't think I've committed that, but I have cursed my mother and father lately, and I've asked God and them for forgiveness. Am I so unclean in Jesus' sight right now that I can't partake of Passover or other things? You repented, right? You repented as well as asking their forgiveness? Whatever your name is, you're not forgiving yourself. I'd find it real hard to understand why somebody would curse their mother and father, but be that as it may, once you repent, That's the root of Christianity, is forgiveness. So I'm sure they forgive you, and I know God has, but I think you're not forgiving yourself. So, you know, cinch it up, get over it, all right? Repent again and make up for it. Be a doer of God's word. You'll be doing fine, okay? Joshua from Arkansas. What does unspotted from the world in James chapter 1 verse 27 mean? It means to become, don't become involved in the, many times the term is utilized, for example, even in the great song of Moses in Deuteronomy 32, that we're those people that overcome and are on their way to heaven sing, is our spot is not as their spot. Our spot is to do what God demands. Their spot is perversion, leaving God out of the equation. Their spot is to go the way of the world by whatever cost. Who cares? God cares. And so do Christians. You're either a Christian or you're not. Don't play games with God. Therefore, being spotted is to allow yourself to be drawn into a perverted situation, organization,

away from God and his way, because you lose your blessings. Over, done. So it's not, that's, so you remain unspotted. You have nothing to do with that sort of thing. Catherine from Georgia. Yes, you said the devil is in heaven with the archangels Michael. Has the devil ever been down here on earth? How is he controlling us here on earth while he is being held in heaven? Could you please explain this? I do not understand. Well, I hope he's not controlling you, because Christ has given you power over him. But he does it, for every negative there is a positive. Christ promised the Comforter, which is the Holy Spirit. It came 50 days after the resurrection, which is called Pentecost. And the Holy Spirit came to us to protect us, to comfort us. That's why we call him the Comforter. But at the same time, God allows the evil spirit to come, even though Satan is held in heaven. His evil spirit can come and reason with people. But as you have read in Luke chapter 10, beginning with verse 18, you've got power over even Satan and all his stuff, perversion. And so it is. You utilize that power. Martha from Georgia, thank you and your staff. Well, you're so welcome. Question, what scripture tells of what Satan's message will be after he has been released from the thousand-year period? It won't change. It'll still be the same old period, the same old story. It is even written in Revelation chapter 20, even though the battle of Gog and Magog has taken place long ago, it likens his release to that, which means a heathenistic uprising will still take place even after at the end of the millennium. So his story won't change. It will be the same old thing. He's the greatest, all right? And he wants to take as many into that lake as will go with him of fire. Bobby from Texas. I've studied with you for years. My sister has just recently needed to move in with me, and we had a discussion on God and Jesus being the same person. Could you help me by your explanation of how God can be in heaven and at the same time be on earth as Jesus the Savior? I need your wisdom and simple way that you make clear the Word of God. She is a new student of your program, and I want you to answer this on television. I thank you for your ministry, your teaching, your staff. Well, thank you. I appreciate that. But, it's this simple. All you have to understand is that in the flesh, you cannot see God. Why? He's in a different dimension. That's why it's written in 1 Corinthians chapter 15, verse 50, that flesh and blood cannot enter into heaven. Why? It's a different dimension. Flesh won't go there. But you have a spirit body inside this flesh body that can, because it's in that dimension. Now, it is not that big of a step to understand that for Father to come to this dimension, kind of Hebrews chapter 2, kind of following verse 14, where he said, the reason I died on the cross was to defeat the devil, which is to say death, is that he came in the flesh because he asked you to, and he shows that he wasn't too good to come in the flesh also, only we mess up sometimes, and he was perfect. Hebrews chapter 2 will document that. But God must be able to reach his children. So he had that virgin to conceive. And Emmanuel, as it is written in Isaiah chapter 7, verse 14, she bore a male child, and we call him Emmanuel, which is to say God with us in this dimension whereby we could see him. And as it is written in John chapter 1, the Word, the very Word of God, became flesh and dwelt among us. So he could teach us.

0: And you will find there of this wine you shall not eat. There's a reason for it. They're a scavenger. The swine has no sweat glands. So it can be a scavenger. It can root up and take in all the filth. But the trouble is, without sweat glands, the poison it absorbs goes into its fat. And there it stays. It's full of poison. And this is why that God would say, of that you shall not eat. And it is true that many, you know, if you're really ill, one of the first things a doctor will take you off of is pork. Okay. Because it will, if you have not eaten pork for many years and you partake of some pork, it will make you sick, okay? Why? Because it's not clean by God's law. But at the same time, it is not a sin to death. It's not a sin, a spiritual sin. It's a sin to your health, okay? That's if you eat pork. That's your choice. Leveda from Louisiana. I do have a question. Recently, I was told in a group at a Bible gathering that the Antichrist would come from the tribe of Dan. I had never heard that before. Would you please inform me on that, and if it's scripture, where to find it? I would appreciate it. I will be listening for your answer. Whatever kind of Bible study you are in, I would get out of it. Okay. Whoever your teacher is there is way, way off base. In the first place, the Antichrist is Satan himself. There's only one son of perdition. What does that mean? Well, analyze it. Son of perdition means the son that's already been sentenced to perish. You can read of that in Ezekiel chapter 28, verses 18 and 19. It's Satan. And you can read in 2 Thessalonians chapter 2, verse 4, that Satan himself, the son of perdition, stands in the holy place claiming to be God. So who in the heavenly earth would say that Satan, the Antichrist, comes from Dan? Dan is one of the tribes of Israel. It's true they messed up once, but they were forgiven for it. And whoever would teach this is going to get a lot of people deceived, because they're not going to recognize Satan when he comes as the false Christ. They'll still think he's the true Christ because of the wonderful miracles he will perform. The Antichrist is none other than Satan himself. John from Michigan. I recently started watching your TV program, and I have to say I truly love, well, thank you, I appreciate that. I have two questions. First question, when Satan is on earth, pretending to be the true one, will he be in a spiritual body or flesh? He will be in a transfigured body. We will perfectly well see him. My second question is, and if the time from Daniel to Jesus was 1,000 years, how long of a time was it from Genesis to Daniel? That's incorrect. Daniel's reign was, let me think real quickly, it was about 450 to 80 BC. It wasn't 1,000 years, it wasn't even quite 500 years, okay? But so the rest of your question, what time from Jesus till today? About 2,000 years, and so it is, okay? Your companion Bible has the chronology pretty well given in Appendix 50. You might relate to that. Mike from Florida. Pastor Murray, there are many religions that don't believe in Christ. So when the Antichrist comes up saying, I am Christ, I believe these religions will disregard him as they do today. That being said, is the return of the Antichrist just a test for Christians? No. You need to read Revelation chapter 13, verse 11, where the Antichrist looks like the Lamb of God, but he's got the voice of the dragon, meaning it is the devil. He can perform miracles that, like snapping his fingers and lightning come from heaven. Do you think an atheist isn't going to believe him when he performed? That's only one of his little miracles. He's got a whole bag full of them. He's supernatural. They're going to bow and scrape to him like nobody's business and say, I didn't want to believe in Christ, but here you are. Because only a supernatural entity could perform these miracles. You see, if they'd read God's word, they know also Satan can perform them. And more than that, Revelation 13, following verse 11, declares he shall to deceive people. Kiki, from North Carolina. When I tell people I study with the chapel, they say that all pastors interpret the scripture their way. How can I tell them that their way may not be true? Well, a pastor always gives his students material to prove whether he's saying right or wrong. This is why I insist that people have a Strong's Concordance, whereby if I were to say that today that Rahab means wide, that you could document that. Or if I say the Jordan means the descending one, that you're able to go back into the Hebrew and check me out. Because I teach people to study for themselves. And every pastor should do that. You see, a pastor is supposed to be over the pasture. That's where you feed the sheep. And all he does is direct them to where there is good grazing. The good grazing is God's word. So a good pastor will always give you material or insist that you have material or tell you how to acquire material to document whether he is telling the truth or not. And there you have it. A good pastor will always open himself up to questions such as this so that you have the right to question him. He will not be afraid of your questions. Okay, Randy from Georgia. Pastor Murray, is the Holy Spirit the restrainer that's keeping the man of lawlessness away from us now? And when he is taken out of the way, will all hell break loose? Well, you got that about right there. When the Holy Spirit takes it. But the Holy Spirit has no article in 2 Thessalonians chapter 2, verse 7, which I'm sure you're quoting from here. The restrainer, if you read Revelation chapter 12, verse 6 and 7, it's Michael, the archangel, and all his angels. The archangels are holding him. And until they're ready to boot him out, they're the ones that are holding him. The Comforter is with us always. He's everywhere. Don't ever let anyone limit him. It is Michael that is the restrainer that's holding him. This is one of the reasons that I feel people will say, well, if Satan was one of the protecting cherubs on one side of the ark, who was the other? I think it was Michael. And I have no proof of that other than it's an educated guess, we'll put it. Liz from California. When you speak about the 10 days that we will stand trial, does that mean we will spend those days in jail? Oh, no. Satan will not, he will be buttering people up in ways you cannot imagine. Certainly not imprisoned. Why? Because Jesus wouldn't imprison people. Right? He sets people free. And he's trying to copy what Christ would do. I'm out of time. Hey, I love you all because you enjoy studying our Father's word. Most of all, God loves you for it. When you get into the letter he has sent to you, it makes his day. And when you make God's day, boy, is he going to make yours. You can count on it. We are brought to you by your tithes and offerings. If we have helped you, you help us keep coming to you. Once you do that, you bless God. He will always bless you. Most important, though, listen to me and you listen good. You stay in his word every day. In his word is a good day, even with trouble. You know why? Because Jesus, Yeshua, he is the living word.
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1: Good day to you. God bless you. Say welcome to the Shepherd's Chapel. Welcome to this family Bible study hour. Back in our Father's Word, book of Joshua chapter 2. We're going to pick it up here in verse 19 in a moment. They have branded, or the people, not God. Our Father never called Rahab a harlot, but the people did. But I want you to know that she had a flax linen business that was so very, very successful. And in the last lecture, we documented that she hid the two spies that Joshua had sent under the rows of flax that were being dried to manufacture linen in the factory down below. Who was in this factory? Well, you learned in verse 12 and 13 that in the same building was her father, and her mother, and her brother, her sisters, and naturally the children. So just dispel and always think. It's right there in the Bible. Yeah, but who said it? You know, God expects you to be real sharp, and he expects you to be alert. Rahab would be in the genealogy of Christ and very well received. But she made deal, an agreement with the spies that if she would protect them and show them over the wall if they would protect her family, because God had already warned them that the Israelites were coming and they didn't have a prayer against them. Who did that? God did. So they told her, you have this red scarlet thread in the window. And that red scarlet thread naturally is a symbol and has been down through the generations. And so it continues with the red thread, and it was to protect who? To her father, her mother, her brethren, and their father's household, home unto thee. Have them all in the house. Don't anyone be outside of that house. So we pick it up then with verse 19, a word of wisdom from our Father. Let's go with it. And it shall be that whosoever shall go out of the doors of thy house into the street, his blood shall be upon his head, and we will be guiltless. And whosoever shall be with thee in the house, his blood shall be on our head, if any hand be upon him. In other words, we're going with that red thread in the window that you're letting us down out of, we're going to protect you. Verse 20, and if thou utter this our business, then we will be quiet of thine oath which thou hast made us to swear. You broke the contract if that happens. Verse 21, and she said, according unto your words, so be it. And she sent them away. And they departed, and she bound the scarlet line in the window. There's the mark. That scarlet thread that protects, that God utilizes in protecting his own. It would protect that whole family that believed upon God and those that God had sent. And not only that, they became able scouts or forerunners to protect them of God's hand. Verse 22, and they went and came unto the mountain, just like Hagar, told him to go, Rahab, rather, and abode there 3 days, as she had instructed, until the pursuers were returned. They could see them from the mountain when they came back. And the pursuers sought them throughout all the way, all that path, all the road, but found them not. Verse 23, so the two men returned and descended from the mountain, and passed over the Jordan, and came to Joshua the son of Nun, and told him all things that befell them. Told them about the woman, the Rahab that they had met, the proposition and contract that they had sealed with the red thread, and it was well. Verse 24, and they said unto Joshua, truly the Lord hath delivered into our hands all the land, for even all the inhabitants of the country do faint because of us. Now, it's real easy when you're thinking, I mean, well, they're afraid of us. But who is it they're really afraid of? Don't let us take credit for God's work. It is God. I took you all the way back to chapter 2 of Deuteronomy, the prior book of Joshua in front of it. All the way back to chapter 2, verse 25, what did it say? God was already beginning to place the fear of God in these people. So it was God that did it. It was, and you know, when you fight battles, and when you have troubles in your life, when you are one of God's elect, then you can rest assured God knows what your needs are. And God will never leave you. Just as he told Joshua, be strong and be of good courage. I am with you. I will always be with you. So you can rest assured he is always with us. This is why things are successful when you do it God's way. You can count on it. There, you will be successful. This is one of the reasons that I don't want to say disappointed, but a little bit, when people that are truly lovers of our Heavenly Father show panic about the end times. I mean, you can tell that fear is in them. I'm afraid I'm going to be delivered up before the Antichrist. You don't have to be afraid. God is with us. God uses us. You're delivered up for a purpose, a mission. And he's protecting you. You know, this is the reason that he, in the great book of Daniel, had the three Hebrew children thrown into the furnace by Nebuchadnezzar, king of Babylon. Because that old king of Babylon, spiritually of the end times, is coming back again. Not Nebuchadnezzar, but Satan himself. But what happened to them in this furnace? Christ appeared with them. He protected them. There was not one hair singed on their head. So as long as you use what's inside your forehead combined with God's word and know that it is he that puts the fear of God in our enemies, not us. In other words, we are not to take the credit for it, but to give credit where credit is due, and that is to say to the living Father. Don't ever, ever leave God out of the equation of your life. Don't ever try to take God out of your nation, or you're headed for a heap of hurt. It gets really lonely without him. You might as well be in Sodom and Gomorrah, because that's what happens there. God just didn't, did he not bless Sodom and Gomorrah? He destroyed it. It's always much better to be with God than to have be against him or with people that are against him. So it's important that you know, it would be real easy to say, they're afraid of us. Why? Because God put that fear in them. Do not take that credit away from our Heavenly Father. Chapter 3, verse 1. And Joshua rose early in the morning, and they removed from Shittim and came to Jordan, the old descender. He and all the children of Israel and lodged there before they passed over. They're waiting now. They're getting the troops organized. Verse 2, and it came to pass after 3 days that the officers went through the host. This is to say those in charge. Verse 3, and they commanded the people, saying, when you see the Ark of the Covenant of the Lord your God, and the priests, the Levites, bearing it, then you shall remove from your place and go after it. Now, you know, it's very difficult If you were a military strategist, you would say, boy, this is, we're taking an enemy land, and we're sending the Ark of God and priest in front? They're the scouts? Well, again, when God's in control and giving the orders, listen and learn. The Ark of the Covenant, the very mercy seat, God sits upon. Verse 4. Yet there shall be a space between you and it, about 2,000 cubits by measure. Come not near unto it, that you may know. That you may what? That you may know the way by which you must go. For you have not passed this way hitherto. Now, what is this 2,000 cubits? A cubic is 18 inches. And 18 inches is 12 plus 6, that's a foot and a half. 2,000 feet plus another 1,000, that's 3,000 feet. That's over half a mile. We're putting them out in front of us by the distance of over half a mile. Again, I would reiterate, it's the mercy seat. It's the very seat of God. Verse 5, and Joshua said unto the people, sanctify yourselves, for tomorrow the Lord will do wonders among you. Who's going to do this? Was it the people? No, the Lord is going to do wonders. Verse 6, and Joshua spake unto the priest, saying, take up the Ark of the Covenant, take up that Ark of the Covenant, and pass over before the people. And they took up the Ark of the Covenant and went before the people. They obeyed. Verse 7, and the Lord said unto Joshua, this day will I begin to magnify thee in the sight of all Israel, that they may know that as I was with Moses, so I will be with thee. And so it is. God was with Moses face to face, giving him the law up on Sinai, taking care of him, and how precious it is. Well, what is in this ark? Well, the Ten Commandments, a bowl of manna that would be preserved forever, and the rod that budded. And above this, the mercy seat, which is the seat of the Lord. Verse 8. And thou shalt command the priest that bear the ark of the covenant, saying, when you are come to the brink of the water of Jordan, you shall stand still in Jordan. I mean, I want you to have the faith. I want those priests to have the faith to wade in and then stop. You stop and hold the ark right there. Verse 9. And Joshua said unto the children of Israel, come hither and hear the words of the Lord your God. Verse 10. And Joshua said, hereby ye shall know that the living God is among you, and that he will without fail drive out from before you the Canaanites, the Hittites, the Hivites, the Perizzites, and the Gigizzites, the Amorites, and the Jebusites. And the Jebusites would be the ones that built Jebus, which later would be Jerusalem. We're going to drive them all out. But who's doing this? Our Heavenly Father is. He gave us that authority and that power. It is likened unto the fact, as it is written in the great book of Luke, that he gives you power over all of your enemies in what? In his name. Meaning when you follow him and when you do it his way, you have that authority. And there's no reason for you to be afraid. And he said, I'm going to allow them to be driven out. verse 11, behold, the ark of the covenant of the Lord of all the earth passeth over before you unto Jordan. I'm going to cut the way for you. Verse 12, now therefore take ye 12 men out of the tribes of Israel, out of every tribe of man. Now, many people like to say, well, Israel just has one tribe. It's the tribe of Judah. It's got 12 tribes. Reuben, Manasseh, as well as Judah, yes, and Gad, and on it goes to get 12, all 12 of them. Makes up the whole house. Verse 13, and it shall come to pass as soon as the soles of the feet of the priests that bear the ark of the Lord of all the earth, shall rest in the waters of Jordan, that the waters of Jordan shall be cut off from the waters that come down from above. I'm going to build a dam there, that river, and they shall stand upon an heap. You know, a lot of people wonder, well, now how could that happen? Well, you know, never underestimate our Father. I can remember, you know, does it amaze you that God's very creation, that the moon itself raises the entire ocean by 5 feet at high tide? Now think about that a moment. The whole ocean at high tide, and 5 feet's not really a real high tide. But think of the weight that is raised. I can remember some years back, I forget exactly which year it is. I've been to Belize. It's a nice country. It was British Honduras, and the Brits are still there. But in Belize City, for many miles, several miles out, there's no depth. Okay, you cannot sail a large ship into that port. It won't facilitate it. Why? Because it's too shallow. And sometimes ago, this hurricane with the low pressure came in, and it took all the water and just sucked it out. And people out of the city were running out and grabbing fish and, I mean, pottery, and many of them getting quite a ways out in the what would have been the Gulf there, the ocean. And then what happened? The pressure naturally passed, and some of them too far out. Here come back the waters. So don't underestimate, or don't think it's some great miracle that God can stop water. It's quite simple for him. It happens every day at high tide. And it can happen because of pressures and vacuums in many other ways. And Father can do, this is one of the reasons you can be very well protected by him, or should feel very well protected by him, is he's in control. And that's all the better for you, because when he said, be of good courage and don't worry, don't fear, then my question would be, what are you afraid of? He's with us. When you study his word chapter by chapter and verse by verse, and when you do it his way, then you can follow him and he will never forsake you. So he said, I'm building a dam. I'm going to stop the water. Verse 14, and it came to pass, and when the people removed from their tents to pass over Jordan, and the priest bearing the ark of the covenant before the people, they're moving out. 15, and as they that bear the ark were come unto Jordan, and the feet of the priest that bear the ark were dipped in the brim of the water, for Jordan overfloweth all his banks all the time of harvest. It was that time. I mean, it wasn't just at its normal level. It was flooding. 16. that the waters which came down from above stood and rose up upon a heap and heap, very far from the city Adam, that is beside Zoratan, that is to say Splendor of the Dawn, okay? It was for them, and those that came down toward the sea of the plain, even the salt sea, failed and were cut off, and the people passed over right against Jericho. I mean, this would be, if you were in the city of Jericho observing, that would be quite a sight. Verse 17. And the priest that bare the ark of the covenant of the Lord stood firm on dry ground. I said dry ground. They were in the water, now dry ground, in the midst of the Jordan, and all the Israelites passed over on dry ground until all the people were passed clean over Jordan. And so it is that, this, you know, what a wonderful place, this Jordan, that this Joshua, one of the former prophets, would be here at the Jordan, and who would be the last? It would be John the Baptist. What did he do at the Jordan? He baptized people for repentance of sins. So what a place this Jordan was. But here they are now, crossing over, and naturally, as we had in the last lecture, were instructed that half the tribe of Manasseh and the others that were on that side, they would be armed, and they would be proceeding first, following the priest. Chapter 4, verse 1. And it came to pass, when all the people were clean passed over Jordan, that the Lord spake unto Joshua, saying, you always want to listen when the Lord speaks. Okay, very important. You want to always listen. Listen carefully. Verse 2, take ye 12 men out of the people, out of every tribe of man. You pick one man from each of the 12 tribes. 3, and command ye them, saying, take ye hence out of the midst of Jordan, out of the place where the priest's feet stood firm, 12 stones, and you shall carry them over with you, and leave them in the lodging place where you shall lodge this night. And you don't just pick up a pebble. That's not what he's talking about. He's talking about a stone. Verse 4, then Joshua called the 12 men whom he had prepared of the children of Israel, out of every tribe a man, one from each of the tribes, 5. And Joshua said unto them, pass over before the ark of the Lord your God into the midst of Jordan, and take ye up every man of you a stone upon his shoulder. I mean one that you can heft. I'm talking about weight. You have to put it on your shoulder to carry it, according unto the number of the tribes of the children of Israel. That's 12 stones placed on a shoulder to pack it, to carry it. 6, that this may be a sign among you, that when your children ask your fathers in time to come, saying, what mean ye by these stones? Now, I want you to let your mind circulate just a little bit here. What did Satan want to be called in Ezekiel chapter 28? Tyrus, which, what does that mean? Stone, rock. What is your rock? Our rock is Christ. And we have that rock with us now. But that rock is the stone on which we place our faith that God looks after us. All 12 will ultimately become one. And that one will be Christ. And it is a sign forever that we are not taken in by the false rock. For in the great song of Moses, which those that overcome the mark of the beast sing in Deuteronomy 32, the prior book before Joshua, it makes it very clear, their rock is not our rock. and you follow the rock of God. Verse 7, then you shall answer them that the waters of Jordan were cut off before the ark of the covenant of the Lord. When it passed over Jordan, the waters of Jordan were cut off, and these stones shall be for a memorial unto the children of Israel forever. And it is forever. Maybe you should explain a little more. What does that mean? God did it. God's ark accomplished it. And God is your protector. He sent you the comforter of our rock. That comforter comforts us. That comforter protects us. And it was that mercy seat passing over, the Lord's work, that he accomplished this. Don't ever try to take that away from him and let that be a memorial forever, that God so loves and takes care of his own. And the reason I'm saying that, I don't want you to ever fear, for God will always protect us. He will always give us what is necessary to have the victory. Verse 8, and the children of Israel did so as Joshua commanded. They obeyed and took up 12 stones out of the midst of Jordan, as the Lord spake unto Joshua, according to the number of the tribes of the children of Israel, and carried them over with them unto the place where they lodged, and laid them down there. And there you have the rock set forth in which they will camp, that solid ground and the solid rock, which what would Christ say even to Peter, whose name was Rock? On this rock, meaning not Peter, Petra, but Petra, Christ the rock, the church will be built, and so it is. It's always with us. The ark was with us here, and so it is. God is always with us. He does not. Did God let the children down when they were halfway across Jordan? No. God said, I will deliver thee, and he did. He always comes through. Let that strengthen your faith in him. Verse 9, and Joshua set up 12 stones in the midst of Jordan, in the place where the feet of the priest which bare the ark of the covenant stood, and they are there unto this day. So be it. Verse 10, for the priest which bare the ark stood in the midst of Jordan until everything was finished that the Lord commanded Joshua to speak unto the people according to all that Moses commanded Joshua, and the people hasted and passed over. And here we still have that Moses with us, carried out by Joshua, but it is God giving the order. Verse 11, and it came to pass, when all the people were clean passed over, that the ark of the Lord passed over, and the priest in the presence of the people. And so it was, it carried through exactly as God had said to carry it through. Verse 12, and the children of Reuben, and the children of Gad, and a half tribe of Manasseh passed over armed. I mean, this means by fives, fully armed and ready to do battle before the children of Israel, as Moses spake unto them. You see, they're doing this every move exactly as God had ordered. That's why it is so important that you familiarize yourself with the letter God has sent you. You see, these events happened long ago as an ensample, whereby you would know and understand what befalls us in the end times. Well, is there a scripture for that? Of course there is. It's 1 Corinthians chapter 10, verse 10. It's real easy to remember that. 1 Corinthians 10, 10. All these things happen so you know what befalls us at the end of the world. It prepares you. It strengthens you. But here, this is being followed out exactly as Almighty God had ordered. Do you know what that means? It will definitely be successful. I can add to that, as long as you obey God, he will bless you. When you fall away from him, you're in dangerous country. But there they were, armed and by fives, so they marched. Verse 13, about 40,000 prepared for war passed over before the Lord unto battle to the plains of Jericho. And they're not just on a holiday. I mean, they are armed. 40,000, 40 being probation. But these 40, having already settled their families, wives and children on the east side of Jordan, are now the first to cross over to help conquer the land in which their brothers will inhabit it, the rest of the tribes. Verse 14, on that day, the Lord magnified Joseph in the sight of all Israel, and they feared him. This would better translate, they revered him, they loved him. The word in the Hebrew will translate either way, to love or to fear. They did love him, as they feared Moses. They loved Moses, okay? They revered Moses all the days of his life. He was quite a trooper. Why? Because he obeyed God, that's why. It's that simple. Verse 15, and the Lord spake unto Joshua, saying, 16, command the priest that bear the ark of the testimony that they come up out of the Jordan. Now bringing them on clear. Verse 17, Joshua therefore commanded the priest, saying, come ye up out of Jordan. What happens? 18, and it came to pass when the priests that bear the ark of the covenant of the Lord were come up out of the midst of the Jordan, and the soles of the priest's feet were lifted up unto the dry ground, that the waters of Jordan returned unto their place and flowed over all his banks as they did before. In other words, there was a flood going on at that time, but God still brought this to pass. Even with that flood, he stopped it and enabled his children to pass over. You know, passing over is quite a thing. That's why we celebrate Passover, and Fall Fellowship is simply a memorial of the Passover, that God causes all evil to pass over those that follow him. And he can sure make a trip in life a lot more pleasant if you do it his way than if you slip off into perversion and ways of the world and fall off into Sodom and Gomorrah, whereby God, rather than blessing, will allow you to destroy yourself as he did that city. What a time we live in. You know something? Many might say, well, this happened a long time ago. This was around 1400 BC, 1,400 years before Christ touched the earth. Yep, that's right. But do you know something? God has not changed one iota. God is the same yesterday, 1400 BC, as he is today, and he will be forever. He's your father, and you have nothing to fear. Don't miss the next lecture. You listen a moment, won't you please?
2: The Strong's Exhaustive Concordance of the Bible is an invaluable tool to the serious Bible student. The Strong's Concordance lists every word used in the Bible and every passage where the word utilized may be found in the Scriptures. With the assistance of a reference numbering system, the English reader may easily translate any word back to the original Hebrew, Chaldee, or Greek in which God's word was written. The Companion Bible is a unique study Bible. In addition to the text of the King James Version Bible, an extra wide margin contains a wealth of information not found in other Bibles. A system of structures or outlines employed by the Companion Bible will allow the readers to rightly divide the Bible. The use of these structures help the reader follow the subject matter, and therefore they are critical to an understanding of God's Word. The 198 appendixes found in the Bible cover a wide variety of topics and information which will enlighten your studies. The Companion Bible and Strong's Concordance are a must for the serious Bible student.
1: And there we are back again. Let's have the 800 number, please. 1-800-643-4645. That number is good from Puerto Rico throughout the U.S., Alaska, Hawaii, all over Canada. If the Spirit moves and you have a question, share it. Won't you do that? Please never ask a question about a particular reverend, denomination, or organization. We're not going to judge people because we have a judge. It's our Father. You do have the right for spiritual discernment to know whether what you're hearing is truth or fiction. And Father's letter that he has written you prepares you and strengthens you mentally, physically, and spiritually to be able to ascertain by the gift he gives you of spiritual discernment what a blessing it is. Always let God lead you, and you have nothing to fear. Those of you that listen by shortwave around the world, it's always a pleasure hearing from you. And your announcer at the end of the hour will give you our mailing address. Again, always a pleasure. Now, got a prayer request? You do not need the number or an address. Why? Well, God knows what you're thinking right now. He created you different than anyone else. He wanted you to be happy. That's why he wrote you a letter. Called his word, so that you could find that happiness, and so that you could find success, and to be pleasing to him, receive his love and his blessings, and certainly success with that. We thank our Father for that. Father, around the globe we come. We ask that you lead, guide, direct, Father, touch in Yeshua's precious name. Thank you, Father. Amen. Okay, and question time. We're going to go with Mary from Georgia. And Mary says, what scriptures can I use to help my daughter to get out of an abusive relationship? Thank you. Well, you know, a wise person never gives advice unless they pretty well know all the facts. You see, I don't know if your daughter is married to this person or is simply dating this person or what the situation is. So therefore, it handicaps me in giving you advice on this. Probably the best advice I could give you at this time is sometimes a parent must be very careful when you begin giving a daughter or a son advice about who they date or who they go with. Okay? And you want to think about that very seriously. God's advice to marriage, if she is married to this person, you can pretty well read in 1 Corinthians chapter 7. It kind of lays it out for you in a gentle way. Jay from California. In ancient times, when the book of Revelation was written, would the people at that time know what it was about, like the locust army or some of the other different symbolisms? Not until God reveals it to them. You know, to me, Revelation is not an ancient book. It was written in 95 AD, approximately. And to me, that's not ancient. Ancient is BC, like 1450, like we were talking about a moment ago. That's kind of ancient. So Revelation, would be ancient to some, I suppose. But God reveals Scripture as it comes to pass also. In other words, when you see things come to pass in current events, then you can pretty well determine and understand. In other words, it would have been impossible to affix the generation of the fig tree until the year of our Lord, 1948. And you might say, well, why is that? Well, as it is written in Jeremiah chapter 24, Israel would not become a nation again until the inhabitants went back and established the nation Israel. That was from the time Christ walked the earth and so forth, and when it was destroyed in 70 AD. Well, then when was it reestablished? 1948. So naturally that made Revelation a lot easier to understand. It was a benchmark. And those benchmarks continue to happen. And naturally, you take Dr. Bullinger, who I highly respect. He was a great scholar. But he passed away in 1915. There have been, I mean, what would be considered in 1915, miracles have happened since then, which we take for granted today. I could mention the atomic bomb. I could mention world wars. I could mention men on the moon, many things. But then those prophecies always set benchmarks whereby we better understand. David from Minnesota, why are you telling the people that the fallen angels are the fathers to the giants? How can spiritual beings reproduce? Well, now, first of all, I'm not telling them that. God is, okay? If you've ever read Genesis chapter 6, and if you understand the language as anything at all, God lets you know. Why were there giants? Because they were hybrids. They were not what God intended. It was not natural. We were created in the exact image of God and the angels. Being in the exact image, they were, and when they were in this dimension, were able naturally to, just as Adam was, he could impregnate Eve, well, so could the fallen angels. That's why it is written in the great book of Jude, where you're told there is a certain group of angels called the fallen ones that are locked in chains because they left their first habitation. Well, what was their habitation? It was heaven. They were supposed to be born of woman into this earth age, but rather they fell. The word is napha in the Hebrew, fallen, and it means they fell, and rather than being born of woman, they seduced her. This is why Jesus would say in the end times when Satan

And his angels are cast out again. It's going to be just like it was in the days of Noah. They're going to be giving in marriage again to the fallen angels. This is why Paul, even in 1 Corinthians chapter 11, verse 10, says a woman should have Christ over her head, not her hair, but Christ over her head because of the angels. So, no, it isn't I that tell that or teach it. Christ and both and our Father teach it. Have you ever read it? Linda from Texas, thank you for the truth. Where can I find the scripture that tell us that we are supposed to teach chapter by chapter and verse by verse? Thank you. Well, you're supposed to rightly divide the word of God. To rightly divide the word of God as it is written in the New Testament, you must follow both the subject, the object, and or you're never going to know what it's talking about. You can't be one of these Russian roulette type teachers that will thumb until they find one little scripture and they'll say, well, that's interesting. And they'll use it for a sermon regardless of what the subject and the object is being discussed by the living God. They'll make it into whatever they want it to be. And I'm not talking about topical teaching. If you want to pick a topic and teach on it, that's beautiful, that's wonderful. But when you're studying God's word and rightly dividing it, first of all, you got to know who is it talking about, who is it written to, what is the time, the sequence, the subject, and what is his object. And when you put all those things together and outline them, then God's word comes alive for you. And you can follow. So it's just common sense, naturally, that if you're going to study God's word, you've got to study it chapter by chapter and verse by verse. Rightly dividing it, letting it flow over the buds of your mind with the thoughts of God, not some man. Pauline from Tennessee. Will I see or know my husband who passed away when I get to heaven? Well, our condolences to you for having lost your loved one. And the answer is yes, of course you will. It is written, as you've heard me say many times in Ezekiel chapter 44, in the millennium, when we're all in spiritual bodies, you will know your immediate family. We will all be wed to Christ to our Father, and we will be as the angels in spiritual bodies. Alice from Michigan. I would like to ask about anointing oil. Who is given the power to do the anointing? Do you say a blessing or a prayer over the oil? What type of oil? Thank you very much. The oil is very specific. It's olive oil. You can buy olive oil at most any grocery store. Make sure it's pure and virgin olive oil if possible. And naturally take, it's perfectly healthy to cook with. Olive oil is a very healthy oil to cook with or to use in many, many ways. But for anointing, then pour a small amount of the oil into a container, and a pastor should always have a vial of oil with him. I carry a vial of olive oil with me every time I walk, every time I arise. I have that oil because somebody that is ill or something may need anointing. But ask the Father to bless it as anointing oil. You have the power and the authority to do that. Well, how is it I have the power? You're a child of God. He didn't create anyone else like you. Your DNA is different. Your fingerprints are different. You're his child. And as a child of God, when Christ rent that veil open from the top to the bottom where the chief priest was just left out in the cold, and he said, you boldly come on in. You talk to me. So you have the power and the authority to do it. Ask him to bless it as anointing oil. And then just put a little tad on your finger. A little tad is just to dampen the tip of the

0: the name Christ means Christos, the anointed one. The etymology of the word even means as in rubbing with anointing oil. That is our Savior. And certainly you have the power and the authority to do that. Okay, Robin from Florida. Is a pig a scavenger? Please scripture, thank you. Leviticus chapter 11, verse 7. Of the swine you shall not eat. Why? Well, it has a split hoof, but it doesn't chew a cud. What is worse yet, and the reason is just specifically written, don't eat it, it doesn't have sweat glands, so that it can partake of scavenging and cleansing filth, and yet it stores that rather than perspiring it out, it stores it in its fat, and therefore making it not healthy. It is not a sin like to hell to eat pork, okay, but it is a sin to your health. Robert from Florida, Pastor, in the book of Revelation, where does it talk about the mark of the beast? It talks about the mark of the beast in the great book of Revelation in chapter 13, following verse 11. And it talks about the one that appears as the Antichrist. In other words, it looks like the Lamb. It looks like Jesus Christ. Two horns, Lamb, but the voice is the dragon, which we know it's the son of perdition. It's none other than Satan playing that role, he and his fallen angels. And he performs miracles to deceive the whole world. And you either take his mark, which means in your forehead, it's your brain. It's not some physical mark upon you. It's simply that you have been had, your sucker bait for him. You don't know that if you didn't know the Antichrist comes first, you're going to think it is Christ because that's who he claims to be. And a person that is not provided for that is sucker bait for him, and they receive his mark inside their forehead, which means their brain. Otherwise, God tells in Revelation chapter 9, verse 4, Satan, you can go down there, but don't you dare touch those that have the seal of God in their forehead. Not the mark of the beast, the seal of God. Well, what's the seal of God? It's his truth, the word of God. Chapter by chapter, verse by verse. Cynthia, but you'll find it in Revelation 13 from verse 11 through 18. Cynthia from Florida, do people here on earth have a spirit and a Holy Spirit? Will we be judged here on earth and in heaven? Well, you're in the book of life. And everything you do here on earth, If it's good, it goes in the book. If it's a sin, it goes in the book. It's called the book of life. It's what you're judged by. Your name is in heaven. Don't ever ask a church to keep your church letter. God keeps your letter in heaven. And he judges you there. And naturally, every person has a spirit. And some people have a good spirit, and some people, it's almost evil. And you can tell, if you are spiritually inclined, you can almost tell by looking at them. But we all have the privilege of having the Holy Spirit. If we accept him, he comes to us and dwells with us. The Holy Spirit is the Spirit of the living God. Gary from Michigan, how can the earth be millions of years old? Because the word says it is. And just because it is. The scripture says very clearly, in the beginning God created the heavens and the earth, period. It didn't say when. And then it says, and the earth became void and without form. Why? Because of Satan's rebellion. God chose to destroy it. A better witness you will find in Ezekiel chapter 45, verse 18, where it stipulates there that this earth was not created void and without form. It was created to be inhabited. And then God had to destroy it, the first earth age, to bring in this earth age and the Savior. Ronnie from Oregon, do animals go to heaven? Well, you know, God loves his animals. There were animals in the first Earth Age. We find artifacts with the dinosaurs and mammoths and many other things. You do not find ancient remains, I'm talking ancient now, of people. Why? Because they were in spiritual bodies in the first Earth Age. They were not in flesh bodies until this Earth Age. But the Earth is quite old, and so it is. There were people on Earth, but they were not in flesh bodies, all right? So, animals, as it is written in in Isaiah chapter 11, in the eternity, they're animals, but no carnivores. In other words, an animal that is a carnivore here will eat with a calf, okay, rather than eating the calf. Why? Because they're no longer carnivores. They're spiritual animals. Carmen from Illinois, just as we'll be spiritual in that dimension. Carmen from Illinois, we have signed a covenant with our church. Do we need to stay with our church or do we leave it? It is sacrificial giving. Is it necessary to be extravagant? Where in the scriptures does it say once you signed a covenant under God, do we stay or follow through? Well, you made the covenant with God, I hope. If you find out that a church group is begging, then they're not of God. And it is well then that you break your covenant with them, because you're not giving money to God that's going to bring you a blessing if it's used extravagantly. It's just not going to happen, or somebody practicing or insisting on sacrificial giving. There's only one thing that you're instructed to give sacrificially. It's your love to God. He does expect that. But when you make a covenant with God and you find out God's not in that house, then they can't carry out your covenant anyway. Your covenant was with God, not a bunch of people. Maggie from Virginia, you gave a lecture not long ago about the four hidden dynasties: education, finance, politics, and religion. I was studying with you that day and I saw those words in print in the Bible, but I have since been unable to find it. Could you please give me the book and verse where I can find it? I have read Zechariah. Well, it's in Zechariah, chapter 1, verse 18. It's the four horns on that altar. They are horns for destruction, okay? And that's where you catch it at. I'm out of time. Hey, I love you all because you enjoy studying our Father's Word. Most of all, God loves you for it. It makes his day when you rightly divide his word, absorb it. Why? Because he loves you. He wants you to feel his protection when you love him and are deserving of it, simply by loving him and following him. It makes his day when you read the letter he sent to you. When you make his day, boy, is he going to make yours. We are brought to you by your tithes and offerings. If we have helped you, you help us keep coming to you. Once you do that, you bless God. He will always bless you. Most important, though, I want you to listen to me and I want you to listen good. You stay in his word every day. And his word is a good day, even with trouble. You know why? Because Jesus, Yeshua, is the living word.
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The Mark of the Beast on CD is our free introductory offer to you. What is the Mark of the Beast? 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You need to know what the Mark of the Beast is. As it's written in Revelation chapter 13, verse 8, many will be deceived. There is no need for you to be deceived. Christ said in Mark 13, 23, "Behold, I have foretold you all things." 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

0: Welcome to the Shepherd's Chapel Network Family Bible Study Hour with Pastor Arnold Murray. Wisdom is understanding God's Word. Pastor Murray's unique teaching approach brings God's Word alive with meaning as he takes you on a chapter-by-chapter, verse-by-verse study of God's letter to you, the Bible. And now here is Pastor Arnold Murray.
1: Good day to you. God bless you. Say welcome to the Shepherd's Chapel. Welcome to this family Bible study hour back in our Father's Word, Book of Joshua. Joshua in the Hebrew tongue is Yeshua, and in the Greek tongue, it's Jesus. What does it mean being fully interpreted? It means Yahweh's Savior. And as Moses was the lawgiver, in other words, God utilizing Moses to bring forth the law, here we have a type, if you would, of Savior. Moses gone now, how they loved him, but Joshua is going to take them right into the promised land. This has, in a sense, a connotation to us entering the promised land in the end times. So you want to pay close attention. You will begin to see the connection and even prophecy written in this book of Joshua. So as they were armed, which in the Hebrew means five abreast and armed, ready to do battle, they had 40,000 of the troops, which were made up from Gad and the half tribe of Manasseh and Reuben, which were going before the other tribes to cross. Their home was on the east side of Jordan, and the other tribes would move to the west side of Jordan. And they naturally, inasmuch as they had already homesteaded and were settled, they were the armed troops to help their brothers secure their land. So having done that, as they move forward, we pick it up then in chapter 4, verse 19, a word of wisdom from our Father, and it reads, "And the people came up out of Jordan on the 10th day of the first month and encamped at Gilgal in the east border of Jericho." Now they're still on the east side of the river. Jericho means the descender, but Gilgal means to the wheel rolling, and you'll find out why in a chapter or so hence. But do you understand this date? This is the 10th day of the first month. In other words, that's 10 days after the spring equinox. It's exactly 40 years to the day that we read of in Exodus chapter 12, verse 3. Do you remember what it said? Exodus, you won't have it, I'll read it for you. It was back when they were in Egypt. Moses was still with them. Exodus chapter 12, verse 3, "Speak ye unto all the congregation of Israel, saying, in the 10th day of this month, they shall take to them every man a lamb, according to the house of their fathers, a lamb for an house." In other words, you're supposed to pick up a lamb to place that blood on the doorstep, the doorpost, threshold, whereby the death angel had to pass over your family. And naturally, Christ became those things. It is his blood that you are under that causes that death angel to have to pass over, Satan to have to pass over your family or your business or your very person. And here it is 40 years to the day. 40 is probation. Well, why did they spend 40 years out in the wilderness? Because of sin. They go up to Kadesh Barnea and they send out 10 scouts. Two come back, Joshua having been one of them. "Hey, it's fine over there, we can take it." But eight of them, no, they were afraid. They did, even though God said, "I've already cleansed it," they would not go, a bunch of wimps. And God said, "Okay, for the wimps, we'll just let you stay here till you all die. And then we'll take them over into the promised land." So here we go with fresh troops, fresh people. Those that rebelled are gone at the end of that 40 years, which God fed them manna and quail in the wilderness for that time. But what the point I wish you to absorb is the 40 years is over right here. In this very verse, we go forward. Verse 20. And those 12 stones which they took out of the Jordan did Joshua pitch in Gilgal. Pitched them right there. Verse 21. And he spake unto the children of Israel, saying, when your children shall ask their fathers in time to come, saying, what mean these stones? You want to be sure and understand that their rock is not our rock. Their lamb is not our lamb. You want to make sure you pick the right lamb, the Lamb of God, not the lamb spoken of in Revelation chapter 12, 13, Revelation chapter 13, verse 11. I mean, it looks like a lamb slain. It's got two horns, but his voice is the voice of the dragon. In other words, it's nothing other than Satan himself claiming to be Christ. He comes first. Are you ready for that, or are you going to wimp out? I don't know. We'll find out, won't we? So here we have it. You mark the stones, 22. Then you shall let your children know, saying, Israel came over this Jordan on dry land. Why? 23, for the Lord your God dried up the waters of the Jordan from before you until you were passed over, as the Lord your God did to the Red Sea, which he dried up from before us until we were gone over. Now, a lot of people get all nervous about this. It's just impossible to hardly believe that he could dry up the way. And remember what I told you in the last lecture? Do you know what happens every night at tide, high tide? The moon, which God placed there, raises the entire ocean 5 feet. Do you know how much weight is involved there? And I told you about a pressure system in Belize, in an area that I love and have been there, done that, that's very shallow for many miles out from the coast. And a pressure system, a hurricane, a low depression, sucked the water right out of that bay. And people were, boy, I mean, that whole town rushed, not a whole town, but a lot of them, rushed out in that bay area. This is many years ago, not all that many, but a few. And naturally, when the pressure changed, here comes the water back, and a lot of them were way too far out to swim back to shore. It was not a pretty sight. But God can do whatever he wants to, and it's pretty easy for him to arrange it. It's what I'm having you take note of. What are you saying then? Don't leave God out of the equation. You can't. I'll tell you quite frankly, it's just almost impossible to cut it on your own without his help, without his blessings. Life without him is a drag. I mean a real drag. But when you love him and realize what he does for us, how he blesses us, how he prepares the way for the children that love him. It's not playing church. This is real. Christianity is not a religion, it's a reality. And when you have his blessings, he knows how to kick the biggest rocks out of the road for you. It makes a big, big difference. So don't forget to tell the children. It wasn't necessarily the tribes that conquered the enemy. It was our Heavenly Father. Don't leave him out of the equation. Never leave the word God out of your vocabulary or out of your nation. Verse 24, that all the people of the earth might know the hand of the Lord that is mighty, that you might fear. This word in the Hebrew translates both ways, fear or revere. That means love. The Lord your God forever. That means right to now. You know, this happened about 1400 B.C., the same father that served there, he's exactly the same today and he will be forever. He never changes. Just as he told Joshua, you get out there, you go for it. I will never leave you. I will never forsake you. I will be with you. When you serve God, and as Christ would make the same promise in the 13th chapter of the great book of Hebrews in the New Testament, saying, you follow me, I will never leave you. I will never forsake you. And he won't. And not only that, he gives you power in his name over all your enemies. That is to say, evilness or wickedness, that they're afraid of you when you have that mighty power in the mighty hand of God protecting you and your family. I find it very difficult to understand why people would want to live without him. But unfortunately, you have people in this generation that like to drive him away. That's their choice and their pick. And I know where they're going. And I don't think they're going to be happy there. It wouldn't hurt if they can find some asbestos drawers on sale probably to stock up. It probably would help them considerably. Chapter 5, verse 1. And it came to pass when all the kings of the Amorites, which were on the side of Jordan, westward, and all the kings of the Canaanites, which were by the sea, heard that the Lord had dried up the waters of Jordan from before the children of Israel until we were passed over, their heart melted. Neither was their spirit in them anymore because of the children of Israel. Now, do you remember all the way back to Deuteronomy chapter 2, verse 25, what I read to you there? I mean, it started quite some time ago when Moses was first taking them out of even Egypt. In verse 25, what was God doing to this area we're talking about, these five nations that he's that are west of the Jordan? Listen to it. This day will I begin to put the dread of thee and the fear of thee upon the nations that are under the whole heaven, who shall hear report of thee and shall tremble and be in anguish because of thee. And so it is even to this day. A nation that has under God, the people fear because they will always reign supreme. They will always win. Why? Because God is with them. In God they trust. There's nothing new about that. It happened when Moses was preparing to bring them out of Egypt. And it does even to this day. Well, were they, I mean, you know, they must have been mighty warriors. Don't. See, it's real easy for a human being to say, boy, we did it. No, we didn't do it. God did. That's where you make a big, big mistake, because you begin immediately taking credit for yourselves and leaving God out of the equation, and that's what happens to people. He doesn't like it. So always give credit where credit's due, and remember, it was our Father that and his might, his mighty hand protecting his children as they would migrate throughout the world, many of them settling over the Caucasus Mountains, being called Caucasians after that, the true house of Israel, settling Europe, and many of them migrating to Canada and the Americas. This is about you, God's children. Verse 2 to continue. At that time the Lord said unto Joshua, make these sharp knives and circumcise again the children of Israel the second time. Now, don't misread that. It means while they were in the wilderness that 40 years, as the new children were coming on, they did not circumcise until the old died off that were circumcised. But he said, reestablish the principle. I want to say today, naturally, we do not do that for spiritual reasons. Now, did I say you should not be circumcised? I did not say that. I said you shouldn't do it for spiritual reasons, because circumcision today is of the heart, the mind, and after Christ shed his blood on the cross, there's no more bloodletting. All blood rituals are done away with. And you come under the blood of Christ, and circumcision is both for male and female of the heart under Christ. But there's nothing wrong for hygiene and for health purposes being circumcised, but we no longer practice that according to God's word. Verse 3 continues. And Joshua made him sharp knives, And he circumcised the children of Israel at the hill of the foreskins. That's what it was called for. And this is the cause why Joshua did circumcise. All the people that came out of Egypt that were males, even all the men of war, died in the wilderness by the way after they came out of Egypt. That was God's plan. It happened. Verse 5, now all the people that came out were circumcised. Not a second time, the first time. But all the people that were born in the wilderness by the way, as they came forth out of Egypt, then they had not circumcised. They didn't do it there. 6. For the children of Israel walked 40 years in the wilderness till all the people that were men of war, which came out of Egypt, were consumed, because they obeyed not the voice of the Lord, unto whom the Lord sware that he would not show them the land, the promised land, which the Lord sware unto their fathers that he would give us, a land that flowed with milk and honey. Now, they're a bunch of wimps. Get up there, you know, in geographically, when you look at a map that just across from Kadesh Barnea, there is a huge little mountain. They call it the Giant's Backbone. It's a mountain. It's not an actual backbone. But spook stories can sure spook wimps. Okay. God had already told them, I've taken care of the giants that are in that land. But just as they would shake and shimmer the whole army when David went forth and old Gedaliah was on a hill over there threatening the whole army, David said, hey, and he's just a kid. He said, I can take him. And as David would start walking toward that giant, the wimps wouldn't go then. They wouldn't hear either. He crossed the stream. He picked up 5 smooth stones, 5 meaning grace. And the old giant, all he was ticked that they would send a whippersnapper, a young boy, out there to kill him, the champion. And David said, I come in the name, this is why out of the mouth of babes you win battles. This is why Jesus would say, out of the mouths of babes. It was this babe, David. I come in the power and the might of the living God. And his little sling goes with a stone and right into his forehead. He knew the weak spot from the armor. Sunk it right into his brain and down he went. Well, it's the same way. You want to trust God. When God, listen, if it is written that a thing comes to pass as it should, it does. That's why you want to read the letter that he sent to you with understanding, whereby you know the battle plan and you're not deceived. It's that simple. Okay. So here we have it. They wouldn't obey. And they missed the land with the milk and honey. I mean, with God promising them, they still rebelled. After parting the Red Sea for them, after defeating Pharaoh's army, they still wimped out. But this is a different story now, a new generation. 40 years, that's probation. They come out. Verse 7. And their children, whom he raised up in their stead, them Joshua circumcised, so you understand. For they were uncircumcised because they had not circumcised them by the way while they were wandering. 8. And it came to pass, when they had done circumcising all the people, that they abode in their place in the camp till they were whole, till they were well, and well over it. 9. And the Lord said unto Joshua, this day have I rolled away the reproach of Egypt from off you. Wherefore the name of this place is called Gilgal unto this day. Gilgal means a rolling away. So all the sins were rolled away from the people. The segment that where Egypt ruled, it's gone. They're on their own. Verse 10, and the children of Israel encamped in Gilgal, the rolling away, and kept the Passover on the 14th day of the month at evening in the plains of Jericho. What a happy line that must have been. They had these 4 days to pick the right lamb. Again, I want to reemphasize prophetically what that means to you. You better pick the right lamb. Four is the number of earth, north, east, south, west, spring, summer, fall, winter. All four seasons, all four directions, four is all over earth. You want to make sure you pick the right lamb and that you're not deceived, or you won't make Passover. By that I mean Satan will not have to pass over you or your family. Verse 11, and they did eat of the old corn of the land on the morrow after the Passover, unleavened cakes and parched corn in the selfsame day from the land they had taken. This was no longer manna and quail. They partook of just regular food. Verse 12, and the manna ceased on the morrow after that they had eaten of the old corn of the land. Neither had the children of Israel manna anymore, but they did eat of the fruit of the land of Canaan that year, that what they had taken. You know, I'll give you a little secret. God's elect can still partake of manna. It's hidden. You will find it in the great book of Revelation in chapter 2, verse 17. You'll get a white stone, like the stones they carried 12, only we're down to one now. That one is Christ. And the manna he gives you is not for the mouth, but for the mind. And if you absorb it, you'll never be deceived. Again, Revelation chapter 2, verse 17, lets you partake as one of God's elect of that hidden manna, the truth. Verse 13, to continue. And it came to pass when Joshua was was by Jericho, that he lifted up his eyes and looked, and behold, there stood a man over against him with his sword drawn in his hand. And Joshua went unto him and said unto him, art thou for us or for our adversaries? That took a little doing, all right? Why? This is a mighty man. Verse 14, and he said, nay, but as captain of the host of the Lord am I now come. In other words, this was the Lord's angel. In other words, this was the Lord's presence himself. You're not to worship angels. Joshua will worship this one because it's not an angel. It's the Lord, the presence of God himself. And yes, he's wearing a sword. That may upset some people, but he's all business. And he was wearing a sword. And Joshua fell on his face to the earth and did worship. And he said unto him, what saith my Lord unto his servant? Verse 15, and the captain of the Lord's host said unto Joshua, loose thy shoe from off thy foot, for the place whereon thou standest is holy. And Joshua did so. There was nothing wrong with worshiping this angel, the angel of the Lord, the very presence of the Lord. The Lord's keeping his promise. He promised he would lead Joshua. He promised he would lead the people. And again, Joshua wasn't taking any, he was obeying to the letter God's instructions. That becomes very, very important. Chapter 6, verse 1. Now Jericho was straitly shut up because of the children of Israel. None went out and none went in. This Jericho means a place of fragrance. And just like old Babel, it can smell real sweet, but it's kind of bitter. They're frightened. The hand of the Lord all around them. Verse 2. And the Lord said unto Joshua, see, I have given unto thine hand Jericho. I'm giving it to you. And the king thereof and the mighty men of valor. Now, are they going to take Jericho? No, God's given it to them. Now listen and learn from Father's word. Verse 3, and you shall compass the city, all you men of war, and go round about the city once. Thus shall thou do 6 days. You wonder how long it is before we enter the promised land? Well, this is what it's talking about. Each of these days would be a dispensation of time. 6,000 years, 4,000 years before Christ, 2,000 years after Christ, we're getting there, okay? But that's only 6 days. What happens on the seventh? Four, and seven priests, that's symbolic of God's elect, the 7,000, shall bear before the ark seven trumpets of ram's horns. And the seventh day, you shall compass the city 7 times, and the priest shall blow with the trumpets. Well, what is that? This is the seventh trumps. I think you've probably all heard of the seventh trump, and you know what happens at the seventh trump. Christ returns. And you will enter the promised land. Father is so good to us to give us knowledge and wisdom and prophecy. And hear these priests sound that trumpet, that seventh trumpet being the last. The main thing you don't want to do is you want to know what happens on the sixth trump, on the sixth day of that. Satan appears. He appears claiming to be the Messiah, claiming to be Christ. And just like Paul would notify you in 2 Thessalonians chapter 2 in the New Testament, don't you even dare think about Christ returning to us. It's not going to happen until after the son of perdition, Satan, stands in the holy place claiming to be God. How many evangelists are equipped for that? How many Christians are equipped for that? Have they been taught that the false Christ comes first? That he comes at the sixth trump? Hey, anybody could read it. It's in the book of Revelation. There's only 7 trumps, and a child can count from 1 to 7. The Antichrist comes at the sixth. The true Christ doesn't return until the seventh. I wonder why people haven't read. I wonder why so many will be taken by surprise. Here, even long, long ago, 1400 years B.C., it was laid out for them in detail in the way they entered the promised land as to how we ultimately would finally enter the promised land promised to us by the living God. Verse 5 to continue. And it shall come to pass that when they make a long blast with the ram's horn, and when you hear the sound of the trumpet, all the people shall shout with a great shout, and the wall of the city shall fall down flat. That doesn't mean fall over. It means sink level down with the top of the ground. And the people shall ascend up every man straight before him. It's going underground, the whole wall. All you have to do is walk over it. So God has a way of letting things fall in place, of giving us the victory. But you got to give him the credit. Well, I don't know about that. Some people just like to leave God out of our vocabulary. We have some atheists that it offends them. Tough stuff. I don't care if it offends them or not. If you want God's blessings, you will never deny his name. If you want God's protection, you will let him know that you love him. And if some clown ever wishes to remove God's name from the vocabulary of our nation and our people, you should mark them well, because that is trouble that you could never imagine. When you lose the blessings of God, you're in a heap of hurt. Thank goodness there are enough good people in this world and nations that love the Lord and follow him that... You see, I've read the back of this book. We win. There is not an ounce of doubt about it. We win all the way, happily. That seventh trump is going to sound. There's going to be a great shout, all right. It's a jubilee, a time to celebrate. And we will have the victory, and we will enter that promised land. It was promised long ago. And it's been a long, hard trip getting there, because there's sin in the world and wicked, evil people in the world. But good people must override wicked people. You might say, well, how does God feel about wicked people? Well, how did he feel about Sodom and Gomorrah? The perversion that took place, what did he do? He destroyed it. It brings him down, and he takes action. So this is prophecy. It's up to you. You've read the letter. We've read it together. What is the meaning of it? It means if you love him, you got the victory. Let's go one more verse, please. Next verse up. And that would be verse 6. And Joshua the son of Nun called the priest and said unto them, take up the ark of the covenant, and let seven priests bear seven trumpets of ram's horns before the ark of the Lord. He's going to do it exactly as God so instructed, not letting anything fail. Verse 7. And he said unto the people, pass on and compass the city, and let him that is armed pass on before the ark of the Lord. You get out there and let it be known we're ready for action. There was 40,000 of them. We just read it in that last chapter. 40,000. Five abreast. That's quite an army. But do you know something? The thing, as a true Christian, you should know, is the army that was above them was greater than ever. It's called the army of the Lord. And the Lord there himself with his sword. That takes away any doubt whatsoever. I mean, that would, if you were still a wimp after that report, then there would be very little hope for you. Our Father's on the throne. He's in control. We've got the victory. We're going to win. Don't ever forget that. Let him know you love him. All right, bless your heart. You listen a moment, won't you please?
0: The Mark of the Beast on CD is our free introductory offer to you. What is the Mark of the Beast? Many false teachers would have you believe it will be a tattoo on your forehead or a computer chip implanted under your skin. It is getting late in the game. You need to know what the Mark of the Beast is. As it's written in Revelation chapter 13, verse 8, many will be deceived. There is no need for you to be deceived. Christ said in Mark 13:23, behold, I have foretold you all things. 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You may also request your free CD by mailing your request to Shepherd's Chapel, Post Office Box 416, Gravette, Arkansas 72736. Don't be deceived by Satan.
1: And there we are back again. Let's have the 800 number, please. 1-800-643-4645. That number is good from Puerto Rico throughout the U.S., Alaska, Hawaii, all over Canada. If the Spirit moves, you got a question, you share it. Won't you do that? Please never ask a question about a particular reverend, denomination, or organization. We are not going to judge people. Why? We have one judge. That's our Father. You better leave the judging in his hands. He can handle it. He does not need your help. He does give you the gift of spiritual discernment, whereby you can discern what you're hearing. Is it truth or is it fiction? You should not listen to this man or any other man without backing him up in the Word of God. If the Word doesn't say it, you better be very careful. That's what spiritual discernment is about, is so that you're not deceived. You want to thank the Father for that. Those of you that listen by shortwave around the world, it's always a pleasure hearing from you, and your announcer at the end of the hour will give you our mailing address. And again, always a pleasure to hear from you. You got a prayer request, you don't need that number, and you don't need an address. Why? Because God knows what you're thinking. Nobody but nobody can ever prevent you from praying. Because you don't even have, all you have to do is think it. You don't have to say it out loud. No atheist can be offended by your thought prayer. You can pray all you want to. But then at the same time, don't worry a whole lot about what's politically correct. It's what's morally correct that counts. So remember that. Always pray. We have freedom of speech in this nation. Don't ever let anyone take that away from you. And so it is. Let's go to his throne. Father, around the world we come. We ask that you lead, guide, direct, Father. Touch in Yeshua's precious name. Thank you, Father. Amen. Okay, and question time. And we're going to go with William from North Carolina. Okay, and thank you for your comments about the program. My question, will it be the seventh trump or the sixth when Jesus Christ sets foot on the Temple Mount? It will be the seventh. Who sets their foot on the Temple Mount at the sixth? This is very important. How can I read that and find out? Well, it's you would read it in the ninth chapter and 10th and 11th chapters of the great book of Revelation. But it's real easy. A shortcut is 2 Thessalonians chapter 2, verse 4, where I mentioned earlier in this lecture. Paul said, don't let anyone deceive you about the true Christ returning. He's not going to until after the son of perdition stands in a holy place claiming to be God. So, excuse me, Satan shows up at the sixth trump. Christ, the true, shows up at the seventh. Jerry from Minnesota, can you please explain the difference between a republic and a democracy? A democracy is a government in which the people hold the ruling power either by elected representatives by themselves or by elective representatives rule by the ruled. Is what democracy is. We are a republic. And a republic is a state or a nation in which the supreme power rests in all the citizens that are entitled to vote. Now, I'll repeat that again. A republic is where the supreme power, that's a state or a nation, the supreme power rests on the citizenry, they have to be a citizen, of the state or the nation, who are entitled to vote. They have the supreme authority. That's a blessed thing that we are a republic and not a democracy. Because every citizen has the right to vote, a government of the people, by the people, and for the people. When you hear someone say this is a democracy, you can question their education or their understanding of governments. They're not going very far. They've been listening to some yo-yo running up and down a string. We're a republic. And this is why it's so important we know that everybody that votes is a citizen, because that's what a republic is about. It's our constitution. We don't ever let anybody change that. Annette from Arkansas. I heard this pastor say that you really don't have to pray and you don't have to ask God to forgive you. He said sin cannot cause you to lose your salvation once you have been born again. He said, in a sense, you don't need God. I don't know where this pastor is, but he's not a pastor of God's word. I'm not judging him, it just shows. And you asked me to explain Romans 4, 7, and 8, because that's what he's using. Naturally, once a man repents, he's forgiven of his sin, he doesn't have any. Unless he sins again. But what your pastor here is doing is giving people, using Christianity as a license for people to sin. And teaching them, you can't sin afterwards. You can, believe me. And people do. Well, Do you get saved again? Ah, now here's where, this is where they lose it and where they get their misunderstanding. Who does the saving? Christ does. Don't ever say you need to be saved again or you call Christ a failure. But once you sin, what do? John the Baptist taught it coming out the gate down at Jericho, which we're studying about today. He said, repent. And that's what you do. You repent. You do not be, in the first place, he's ignorant about being born again. That word in John chapter 3 is born from above, meaning you had to come from above in the bag of water of your mother's womb, not as the fallen angels which left their place of habitation and condemned themselves to death. So he's way short on knowledge. So I would be very careful. You can be saved, and you can sin so much, you can fall so far away from Christ, you can go to hell, okay? That's just common sense. It doesn't, you don't have to be too much of a brainchild to figure that one out. Elizabeth from Indiana. I was told that all of the Ten Commandments were nailed to the cross with Jesus, we must no longer obey them. Thou shalt not steal? Elizabeth, thou shalt not steal? You get away with stealing? I think somebody's misleading you. If you go to Matthew chapter 5, what did Christ teach you there? He said, I don't change one jot or one tittle. Iota in the Greek. And in the Hebrew, the tittle is, do you know what? It's the least little dot in the Hebrew manuscripts that changed the sound of an A from A to A. Okay. So I don't change the sound of a letter of the law. The law doesn't change. The blood ordinances were nailed to the cross. You don't have to worry about what was nailed to the cross. All you have to do is read Colossians chapter 2. It informs you what was nailed to the cross. God's law is good. It is man that is bad and falls short. You must obey God's law if you want God's blessings, okay? I would read, you know, when you read that fifth chapter of Matthew, and Christ said, I didn't change one jot or tittle. He said, you read that if you kill, the word is phanyons in the

Greek, and it means if you commit a criminal homicide, murder, you're liable to perish and burn in hell. Okay? So people translate one of the laws as thou shalt not kill. The manuscripts, thou shalt do no murder. Okay? And many times in the military, we have to kill an enemy to protect our family. This is why Psalms 144 says the soldiers or marines prayer, airmen or Coast Guard, you give me the strength to destroy my enemy. Okay, that's why the angel of the Lord showed up with a sword. Okay, it's legal to protect our people. Dwayne from Kentucky, Pastor Murray, in the last days of the book of Revelation, do you think it will be so bad that when the mark of the beast comes that we will not have any food to eat, or that people would start to eat each other? Of course not. You know, people visualize because they watch too many movies and hear too many horror stories without reading God's word. What is Satan coming as? Christ. How do you understand that if he comes as Christ, he must act as Christ to deceive people? He gives everybody everything if you just bow to him. We're not going to bow to him. We're not going to receive anything from him. You always have enough things you can barter with to where you don't have to go down to his little places to buy food. God will always take care of his own. If he can supply manna in the wilderness and quail for thousands of people, he can sure take care of God's elect in the end times. In the first place, we're intelligent enough to know, you know, like right there, I'd like to trade that for a loaf of bread, okay? I can do without a watch, for a few days and then get it back whenever we take over. So that's just the way it goes, and so it is. But anyway, barter, that, you know, In the rural countries, we used to barter anyway. You took your egg and cream money and took it to town and traded for groceries. Well, how did you get the eggs and the cream? Well, if you're sure not a rural person if you ask that. You had big old separators that you milked the cows, and you turned the separator and it separated the milk from the cream. And you'd take that cream to town so that city people could have butter on their biscuits, okay? And the country people would do this, that, and the other, a little clothing, and you could get a pair of blue jeans, you know, and so it would go, trade, trade. George from Georgia, what are the curses that God will put on you if you are not following or listening to his word? You said before you want to receive the blessings and not the cursings. How do you make sure you won't be blotted out of the book of life? Well, you love him. That's all he wants. Okay, he wants you to love him. He said, I don't want your burnt offerings. I want your love. Hosea 6:6. But let's go with this other question first. You're kind of knocking on a dangerous door. God doesn't bring cursings, or he doesn't bring burdens to people. I want you to make a note of Jeremiah chapter 23. Begin reading in the latter verses where he says, don't wake up in the morning and say, wonder what burden the Lord will have today. Or he says, I'll lay some burdens on you. I don't send burdens. People put them on themselves. And that's what they do. People are so funny. They bring trouble on themselves. Don't ever. You want to read that 23rd chapter of Jeremiah real good. People bring cursings on themselves by cheating and doing what is wrong and this, that, and the other. Don't worry. When you're evil and act evil, evil's going to follow you. The cursings will be there. God doesn't have to do it. Okay, Tricia from Mississippi. During the millennium, will we have to start all over in learning about God, or will we know him as we know him today? It is written that in the millennium, you won't have to ask your neighbor if he knows God. He'll know all about God. Why? Well, what bodies are we in the millennium? Spiritual bodies, our true body. You have 100% recall. In the flesh body, the average person only has about 10% recall. That is to say, recalling everything that happened from the beginning to the end.

0: picture them is when Satan comes at the sixth trump, the flood is lies out of his mouth, saying, I have come to save the world. I have brought, come to bring peace. Anyone that doesn't receive me, I be Jesus the Christ. Bring your relatives that stand against me before me, and let's convert them into the love and the kingdom, my kingdom. Only a true Christian knows he's a fake. A lot of people are going to think it is Jesus come to fly them out of here. That's why the word rapture is not in the Bible. It shouldn't be taught. What should be taught is that Satan comes at the sixth trump. The true Christ doesn't return until the seventh. Because if you're not careful, you can lead a lot of people right up to the slaughterer, that's to say the devil. He comes in peace. He's not wicked. He's not going to appear to be wicked. Spiritually, he is wicked because he will steal, he will murder your soul. That's worse than your flesh body because he will deceive you. This is why Jesus in Matthew 24, Luke 21, and Mark 13, when he was asked, how is it going to be at the end? How is it going to happen? His message, don't let some man come in my name deceiving you. In other words, don't let some Christian preacher misteach you. And then he goes on and gives all seven of the trumps and how you shouldn't be deceived, that you must stand against the false one. Judy from North Carolina. Pastor, can you please explain the word millennium to me and please give me scripture? Well, the millennium, it means 1,000 years. The scripture where you will find it would be Revelation chapter 20, verses 5 and 6, that God's elect will reign with him 1,000 years, teaching people discipline and the word of God and who Satan really is as he's locked in an abyss, the pit. You will find that 1,000-year period listed again, 2 Peter chapter 3, verse 7 and 8, where he says, don't be ignorant of this one thing, that 1,000 years with man is one day with the Lord. So the millennium is the Lord's day. That's the day he returns and starts putting everything back in order. Some will make it, some won't. Amy from North Carolina, what do you do when someone says you only go to church to get attention? Well, naturally, anyone that would go to church just to get attention would kind of be wasting their time. But Amy, tell them what you really go for. Tom said, that is ridiculous. I go to learn the letter that my father sent to me, telling me how to live right and to receive his blessings and to find salvation. Don't ever let some kook put you down by falsely accusing you. Always stand your ground, if it's possible. It's not possible to get along with everybody. It's better to walk away and, hey, let Satan have them if they insist. Sometimes you have to let people go to Satan so that he can maybe save them. By that I mean he can make it so rough on them they might decide they want to get back where God is. Okay, this would be Chikara from Florida. I'm 16 years old. What will the days look like after he comes back? I know it says the moon will be darkened and the sun will not shine, but how do you keep ourselves in check? How do we keep ourselves from fleshly desires? I don't want anything from preventing me from going into the kingdom of God. Well, natural impulses of our flesh bodies, God created these flesh bodies. And to love someone as a Christian and in a Christian way, there's nothing... That is the way God created us. That's why people marry and have families. But understand, God uses symbolism. What he means when Christ returns, he's going to be so bright and so wonderful that it impales the sun and even the moon because of his brightness, of his presence being with us. It's symbolic, and that's what it means. Satan always brings darkness, Christ brings light. And there is nothing wrong with admiring here when you're 16. There are some church members, if you as much as look at that little girl next door, you are a sinner and you're going to hell. You know, God created us to admire his beauty. That's not lust, okay? To admire the girl next door is not a sin. To enjoy her beauty. But to lust is to do something awkward or advancement in an unapproved way and so forth. But don't ever let some religionist put you down for enjoying the beauty of God's creation, okay? Some people just get a little carried away. Deborah from I am a welfare recipient. My unemployment ended and I actively look for work, but I am still unemployed. Is receiving a welfare a sin? Thank you. With love, Deborah and Emma, my 9-year-old daughter and myself. You know, when you have to, we're in bad times because, and thank you for your comment. We're in bad times and they're hard times, but it's going to get better. And we'll see better times, and there's nothing, you know, this is what our nation is for. That's why people are taxed by our government, so the government can take care of some of the people. But that is only in emergencies. That emergency will pass, and you will be able to find work again soon. And God is on the throne, and God's people will always stick together and move the ungodly people out. And there will be work. God will see to it. You hang tough, and what you're doing is not a sin. You must take care of your daughter. Pastor, I am Craigor from Colorado. Thanks a lot for your teachings. It gives me strength. My question is, do you think the fallen angels were extraterrestrial aliens from another galaxy? No, they were in a different dimension until they leave that habitation and come here. And that different dimension, but we're made in their exact image. There's nothing alien about the fallen angels. They look just like we do. And I'm out of time. Hey, I love you all because you enjoy studying our Father's Word. Most of all, guess what? God loves you for it. Know what? It makes his day when you study this letter he sent to you chapter by chapter and verse by verse, whereby you gain an understanding from our Father and respect him. You make his day. Boy, is he going to make yours. We are brought to you by your tithes and offerings. If we have helped you, you help us keep coming to you. Once you do that, bless God. He will always bless you. Most important, though, you listen to me. Listen good. You stay in his word. Every day in his word, it's a good day, even with trouble. You know why? Because Jesus, Yeshua, he is the living word.
1: 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Thank you for watching today's program, and God bless you.

The book of Peter. Here we have two books, 1st and 2nd Peter, that are absolutely fascinating. That great old fisherman telling us, leading us, directing us, guiding us, going into the depth, if you would, in that second book, into the three earth ages, giving the most accurate recorded account of the events that transpire and document that there are three earth ages, that there was one before this one, and one to come. Peter, the great fisherman, which in his gentleness and his kindness brings us two books, the books of Peter, that lead, guide, direct, even in your daily life, that teach and show you how to be happy, how to find that peace of mind, and to know yourself. The books of Peter, I know you're going to enjoy them.

0: Welcome to the Shepherd's Chapel Network Family Bible Study Hour with Pastor Arnold Murray. Wisdom is understanding God's Word. Pastor Murray's unique teaching approach brings God's Word alive with meaning as he takes you on a chapter-by-chapter, verse-by-verse study of God's letter to you, the Bible. And now here is Pastor Arnold Murray.
1: Good day to you. God bless you. Say welcome to the Shepherd's Chapel. Welcome to this family Bible study hour back in our Father's Word, Book of Joshua. The same word in the Greek would be Jesus, which is to say Yahweh's Savior. And we have a type here. As Moses was the lawgiver giving us the law, Joshua is the one that takes the children into the promised land. Now, in the last lecture, we crossed the Jordan. Father helped them, assisted them in that. And he gives specific instructions on how to take Jericho, meaning a place of fragrance. In 7 days, they were supposed to muster, and with seven priests and seven trumpets. And you should put together from that you're getting a preview of that is to come. The seven trumps of the great book of Revelation, the 7,000 of God's elect that witness, and certainly the enemy comes down, what? At the power of God, not man, but the power of God, because God gave Jericho into their hand. As long as what? As long as they did it exactly at his command. That is so important that anytime a group or an organization or a person leaves God out of the equation, you're going to fail. Nothing can ever succeed without our Heavenly Father. It will fall in one way or the other as time goes on. Why? Well, that's the way it is. But they certainly believed in our Father. They followed him, and we're going to pick it up with chapter 6, verse 8. As God has given them the exact order of events, let's see how they carry it out as we get into chapter 6, verse 8. Word of wisdom from our Father, and it reads, "And it came to pass, when Joshua had spoken unto the people, that the seven priests bearing the seven trumpets of ram's horns passed on before the Lord, and blew with the trumpets, and the ark of the covenant of the Lord followed them." The trumpets first, and the ark of the Lord following them, the very presence of God. Verse 9, "And the armed men went before the priest and blew with the trumpets, and the rearward came after the ark, the priest going on and blowing with the trumpets." So again, we have the procession, and in exact order as God told them to take it. Always remember, the presence of God is necessary to be successful. Who are the armed men? They're the part of half-tribe Manasseh and the others that were making their home on the east bank of the Jordan. They were armed, 40,000 of them, five abreast, and they were pretty impressive. Verse 10. "And Joshua had commanded the people, saying, ye shall not shout, nor make any noise with your voice. Neither shall any word proceed out of your mouth until the day I bid you shout. Then shall you shout," or "then shall you speak." This should remind you, in as much as we're talking about God's elect here, the seven trumps and the seven priests, be symbolic of God's elect. When is it you're supposed to speak? You're not supposed to until the Holy Spirit speaks through you when you're delivered up. This is a prelude of that, and you need to live and learn. As it is written in Mark chapter 13, Matthew 24, and Luke 21, you're not to premeditate what you will even say. And you are to hold it until that time that the Holy Spirit speaks. Then things happen. What happened in this case, as an example, verse 11. "So the ark of the Lord compassed the city going about it once, and they came into the camp and lodged in the camp. That's one time every day for how many days? Verse 12. And Joshua rose early in the morning, and the priest took up the ark of the Lord, not leaving God out of the equation. Don't ever try to leave the name of God out of anything that you have anything to do with, or you will fail. Verse 13. And seven priests bearing seven trumpets of ram's horns before the ark of the Lord went on continually and blew with the trumpets, and the armed men went before them, but the rearward came after the ark of the Lord, the priest going on and blowing with the trumpets. I'll bet the people in Jericho were saying, what in the world are these people doing? But they were frightened, because God, as we learned in Exodus chapter 2, Deuteronomy chapter 2, rather, verse 25, God had already frightened to put the fear of God in these people. You see, don't leave God out of the equation. He's the one that did it, not the people. It's real easy for people to think, well, we were really something. We really did that. Not without his help, you didn't. And you must give him the credit. Verse 14, and the second day, they compassed the city once and returned into the camp. So they did 6 days, one after the other, each day, and compassed the city and then parked. Verse 15, and it came to pass on the seventh day, this is the day of the seventh trump, listen carefully, that they rose early about the dawning of the day and compassed the city after the same manner seven times. Only on that day they compassed the city seven times, not once, seven times. And I'm by whose order? By God's. That's the witness. Spiritual completeness is what seven is symbolic of. 16, and it came to pass at the seventh time, when the priest blew with the trumpets, Joshua said unto the people, shout, for the Lord hath given you the city. And so it is. That it was a time to speak. And what people say at that time that God gives us in the city, so to speak, to take it away out from the false ones, then the Holy Spirit speaking through us to even the opposition can't resist the words that come from your mouth. Luke chapter 21 documentation. Even your adversaries are convinced by what you say. Verse 17, and the city shall be accursed, even it, and all that are therein, to the Lord. Only Rahab the harlot shall live, she and all that are with her in the house, because she hid the messengers that we sent. And of course, as you know, I have a very strong argument. She was not a harlot, she was only called that, because she was in the linen business, and she kept flax on the roof of her home, and manufactured some of the best linen in the country, and naturally people that weren't as good at that occupation naturally started stories about her. But inasmuch as it was her mother, her father, and her brothers and her sisters that was in her home, it was not a harlotry house. Verse 18, and ye in any wise keep yourselves from the accursed thing. This is important. Lest you make yourselves accursed when you take of the accursed thing and make the camp of Israel a curse and trouble it. In other words, what is the accursed thing? False religion. To worship something that is untrue. To be deceived and even worship Satan, if you would, when he comes as the false Messiah. That is the accursed thing. And do you know something? Once you take of it and you sip that cup of lies and believe it, then you're in a heap of hurt, because you left God out of the equation. You went with falseness. God will not accept that. Anytime you bring something into the camp that is perverted, a perversion, or lies against friends, and especially to leave the true God out of the equation, you're going to fail. Because Father will not, he will not have it. He will not allow that to take place. That's why he calls it the accursed thing. To set the example, this will probably end out to be a evil priest robe, a false religion. That someone said, don't I look good in this robe? Don't I look good in this false religion? You don't want to go there. That will get Father in heaven's attention, and you will be accursed. Verse 19, but all the silver and gold and vessels of brass and iron are consecrated unto the Lord. They shall come unto the treasure of the Lord. They'd already, while they were out in the wilderness, melted down all the gold and made them a golden calf when Moses was up on the mount, and Moses ground it up and made them eat it. They were ready to restock the treasure of the Lord because of the accursedness of the children of Israel. So it was time to take the treasure and build it up a little bit. Verse 20, so the people shouted when the priest blew with the trumpets, that seventh trump, and it came to pass when the people heard the sound of the trumpet, and the people shouted with a great shout, and that the wall fell down flat. It fell from underneath. In other words, it sunk down totally out of sight, level with the ground. It didn't fall over, being a divine intervention by Almighty God. So that the people went up into the city, every man straight before him, and they took the city. Why? Because God gave it to them. What a victory. But a victory in God and for God. Verse 21, and they utterly destroyed all that was in the city, both man and woman, young and old, and ox and sheep and ass, with the edge of the sword. That's the sword of the Lord, the very sword that the Spirit of God showed up, the angel of the Lord, rather, and he was armed with a huge sword. 22, but Joshua had said unto the two men that had spied out the country, go into the harlot's house, this one they called a harlot anyway, and bring out thence the woman and all that she hath, as you swear unto her. You keep your word to her. You promised. The red thread was placed. Verse 23, and the young men that were spies went in and brought out Rahab and her father and her mother and her brethren and all that she had. And they brought out all her kindred and left them without the camp of Israel. They kept their word. They protected her. Why? Because she had fought for Israel. And ultimately would end up in the genealogy of the Lord Jesus Christ. That's why she was not an harlot. You know, unless God himself names somebody, if it is men that name them, there is a reason for names, such as Moses' name was drawn. Moses means drawn from the water. That's how they name people. But when God names somebody, you can count on that. But God didn't name Rahab the harlot. Men called her that. Verse 24, and they burnt the city with fire and all that was therein, only the silver and the gold and the vessels of brass and of iron, they put into the treasure of the house of the Lord. It was claimed and sanctified as worthy. 25, and Joshua saved Rahab, the harlot, alive, and her father's household, and all that she had, and she dwelleth in Israel even unto this day, because she hid the messengers which Joshua sent to spy out Jericho. She was a true trooper. And that genealogy is within Israel even to this day. Why? Because it was in the genealogy of Christ. 26, and Joshua adjured them at that time, saying, cursed be the man before the Lord that riseth up and buildeth this city Jericho. He shall lay the foundation thereof in his firstborn, and in his youngest son shall he set up the gates of it. 27, so the Lord was with Joshua, and his fame was noised throughout all the country. He was loved by the people. Just as Moses was loved by them, so was Joshua. Why? He was a man that God had his hand upon him and giving him orders. When you listen to our Heavenly Father, you're not going, what a victory. I mean, that's something you can really feel good about it. And if you're not careful, man could work himself in here where, oh, we're the greatest. We just really took that city. No, they didn't. God did. Okay. God allowed it. Without God's help, it would not have happened. I mean, that was quite a wall to cross over, and God let it sink, taking it underneath where they could just walk over, and left the people, and had already put the fear of God in them many moons before. How quick do people learn? When you follow God, everything is A-okay. Quite a victory. Chapter 7, verse 1. But the children of Israel committed a trespass in the accursed thing. Uh-oh. For Achan means trouble, and boy was he trouble. The son of Carmi, that's to say vine dresser, the son of Zabdi, my gift, the son of Zerah, of the tribe of Judah, took of the accursed thing, and the anger of the Lord was kindled against the children of Israel. All of them. He had specifically given orders, don't allow anyone to partake of that accursed thing. He had. Old troublemaker had, as we will find out. And God will not allow it. You know, in the military army of Israel, even the straddle trench, which is to say the toiletry, had to be outside the camp. Nothing was allowed inside the camp, especially perverted things. Verse 2. And Joshua sent men from Jericho to Ai. Ai means a heap, and it probably was, which is beside Beth Aven. Beth Aven is the house of nothing, okay, empty. On the east side of Bethel, the true house of El, house of God, and spake unto them, saying, go up and view the country. And the men went up and viewed Ai. They looked that heap over, looked it over good. Verse 3, and they returned to Joshua and said unto him, let not all the people go up, but let about 2,000 or 3,000 men go up and smite Ai. We're good. Okay. And make not all the people to labor thither, so for they are but a few. There's not very many up there. We spied it out well. We did our intelligence work on that particular city. You see, in their intelligence work, they left something out. Joshua sent them up there to spy it out. But in their planning, they left God out of the equation. God didn't tell them to go up there. God didn't tell them you should only take 3,000 up there. I don't care if there is but a few. They left God out of the equation. You want to know what happens to your life when you do that? Well, you'll find out. Let's read and learn. Verse 4. So there went up thither of the people about 3,000 men, and they fled before the men of Ai. I mean, they went up brave, but they came out running like a bunch of rabbits. I mean, they got beat. Bad, real bad. Verse 5, and the men of Ai smote of them about 36 men, for they chased them from before the gate even unto Shebarim, that's to say the breach, and it was a breach, all right, and smote them in the going down, wherefore the hearts of the people melted and became as water. They melted like water. They became a bunch of wimps. The brave men that they were, they left the bravest of all out of the equation. They left God out of the equation. You cannot do that and be successful. I mean, it turned brave men into a bunch of wetback wimps that were worthless, that just a few of the enemy beat the whole bunch. I mean, put them on the run. If God is with you, you have a great advantage in your life. Your mind is solid. Your heart is right. You are blessed because God takes, he doesn't move every rock out of the road for you. He expects you to be able to cut it because you're not a wimp. But what you can't handle, he sure can and will. So here, learn the lesson well. First of all, they disobeyed God, and one in the group partook of the accursed thing, and it fell on everyone because it was given as an order over all. Verse 6, and Joshua rent his clothes and fell to the earth upon his face before the ark of the Lord until the eventide, and he and the elders of Israel and put dust upon their heads. Verse 7, and Joshua said, alas, O Lord God, wherefore hast thou all but brought this people over Jordan to deliver us into the hand of the Amorites to destroy us? Would to God we had been content and dwelt on the other side of Jordan. We'd have been better off if we'd never come over here. Now, that, you know, this is disappointing when you see Joshua in this frame of mind and reacting in this way. Why? He left God out of the equation. It is a difficult thing for him to keep up with what each one of them took as they raided this town, as they took the city. But one took an accursed thing. But he, as commander, when he sent the troops in, he didn't ask God about it. God didn't give them Ai, the heap. And all it was a heap. And they got their gorge thumped, I mean royally. And here, even Joshua is weeping and acting wimpishly when he's a great man. But if he could only remember, we left God out of the equation. But God blessed us so. Yeah, and you got real good, didn't you? You took Jericho so easy that you were a bunch of real tough troopers. But you weren't tough. It was God that blessed you and allowed you to take the city, that did the planning. God didn't plan Ai. That's why they're in the mess they are. Verse 8, O Lord, what shall I say when Israel turneth its backs before their enemies? It's going to make us look like a bunch of wimps, which we are. Verse 9, for the Canaanites and all the inhabitants of the land shall hear of it, and shall environ, they will surround us round and cut off our name from the earth. And what wilt thou do unto thy great name? And what wilt thou do unto thy great name? This is kind of pitiful, but he'll wake up. Everybody has a right to kind of learn the hard way or to be reminded the hard way. 10, and the Lord said unto Joshua, get thee up. Wherefore liest thou thus upon thy face? What are you down there wallowing like a wimp for in the dirt? Get up. Verse 11, Israel hath sinned. Whom God gives much, he expects much. You wouldn't know that. Israel hath sinned, and they have also transgressed my covenant, which I commanded them. They broke my law. For they have even taken of the accursed thing and have also stolen and dissembled also and have put it even among their own stuff. They've stolen, they put the accursed thing even and they're claiming it as their own. 12, therefore the children of Israel could not stand before their enemies, but turned their backs before their enemies because they were accursed. Neither will I be with you anymore except you destroy the accursed from among you. God won't tolerate it. This is why you do not understand the danger when you leave God's name out of your equation. You are asking for trouble that no one can handle. You're bringing a curse down upon the people. And, you know, but yet we have freedom. If a person wants to do that, hey, let them go to hell. We don't care. But don't you do it. You bring God right into the very center place. And don't be wimpish about it. Stand up and be a man or a woman or a child of God. And be proud of it. For God will bless you, but at the same time, you partake of the accursed thing. You turn on God. You drive God's name out and see what happens to you. Verse 13, up, sanctify the people and say, sanctify yourselves against tomorrow. For thus saith the Lord God of Israel, there is an accursed thing in the midst of thee, O Israel. Thou canst not stand before thine enemies until you take away the accursed thing from among you. There is no way you're going to be blessed again until you get it right, until you get it straight. You know, it's very simple. You either do it God's way or it's not going to work. You're either going to do it God's way or the people are going to suffer big time. You don't have to look very far to find and see the suffering. Verse 14, in the morning, therefore, you shall be brought according to your tribes, and it shall be that the tribe which the Lord taketh shall come according to the families thereof, and the family which the Lord shall take shall come by households. And the household which the Lord shall take shall come man by man. I'm going to do some sifting, is what God's saying. I'm going to sift you out. Verse 15, and it shall be that he that is taken with the accursed thing shall be burnt with fire, he and all that he hath, because he hath transgressed the covenant of the Lord, and because he hath wrought folly in Israel. We're going to destroy him. And burnt with fire, that's what hellfire is. God is a consuming fire. So, my friend, there are very few things our father, this wickedness that is in Israel, must leave. This wickedness among the people, when you leave God out of the equation, you better wake up. Because God is not a happy camper when that happens. And if you ever had any blessings, you're going to go from the top to the bottom until you can humble yourself enough to get organized that you bring God back into the equation and have his blessings. It's that simple. Verse 16. So Joshua rose up early in the morning, and he brought Israel by their tribes. And the tribe of Judah was taken. Going to get them first. Well, and so it is that we do. Verse 17, and he brought the family of Judah, and he took the family of the Zorahites, and he brought the family of the Zorahites man by man, and Zebdi was taken. And Zebdi being my gift. And 18, and he brought his household man by man, and Achan, ooh, trouble, there he is, the name meaning trouble, the son of Carmi, the son of Zabdi, the son of Zerah, of the tribe of Judah was taken. 19. And Joshua said unto Achan, my son, give, I pray thee, glory to the Lord God of Israel, and make confession unto him, and tell me now what thou hast done, hide it not from me. You haven't repented. You've done something and you have not repented for it. Verse 20, and Achan answered Joshua and said, indeed I have sinned against the Lord God of Israel, and thus have I done. I did it. 21, when I saw among the spoils a goodly Babylonish garment. It was a false priest robe. Oh, it looked good. And 200 shekels of silver, and a wedge of gold of 50 shekels in weight. Then I coveted them, and I took them, and behold, they are hid in the earth in the midst of my tent, and the silver under it. Under it what? Under the garment. Keep that old garment on top, that old Babylonian religion. Confusion. God will not tolerate Babel. God will not tolerate false religion. Why? Well, you break his word, because his word is very stern. I mean, this man, he not only troubled his own family, he troubled all the house of Israel. And when you let some nutcase or a group of nutcases come before people and throw out the equation of God in the midst of us, they're going to cause hurt on the whole nation, the whole people. And that's exactly the way it is, because God will not tolerate it. But here, I mean, he's admitted it. He's guilty of sin. Wonder what God will do with him. Well, he's already kind of said, hadn't he? You cannot con our father, and you cannot cross him. All blessings and wisdom flow from him. If you want to cut yourself away from that, you're asking for a heap of hurt. You do not want to go there. It's not fair to your family, your people, or your tribes. That is to say, of humanity, those that serve the Lord Jesus Christ. You do Christian things, and you stick with them. All right, bless your hearts. Don't miss the next lecture. You listen a moment, won't you please?
0: The Mark of the Beast on CD is our free introductory offer to you. What is the Mark of the Beast? Many false teachers would have you believe it will be a tattoo on your forehead or a computer chip implanted under your skin. It is getting late in the game. You need to know what the Mark of the Beast is. As it's written in Revelation chapter 13, verse 8, many will be deceived. There is no need for you to be deceived. Christ said in Mark 13:23, behold, I have foretold you all things. Jesus indeed told us how not to be deceived, and Pastor Arnold Murray takes you on a step-by-step study of God's Word concerning this critical subject, the Mark of the Beast. 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You may also request your free CD by mailing your request to Shepherd's Chapel, Post Office Box 416, Gravette, Arkansas 72736. Don't be deceived by Satan.
1: And there we are back again. Let's have the 800 number, please. 1-800-643-4645. That number is good from Puerto Rico throughout the U.S., Alaska, Hawaii, all over Canada. If the Spirit moves and you have a question, you share it. Won't you do that? Please never ask a question about a particular reverend or denomination or organization. We're not going to judge people. Why? Because we have a judge. It's our Father. Nobody puts anything over on him. He sees all, knows all, and so it is. So let him know that you love him. Once you do that, that's the main thing he wants from you. You that listen by shortwave around the world, it's always a pleasure hearing from you. And your announcer at the end of the hour will give you our mailing address. Got a prayer request? You don't need the number or an address. Why? God knows what you're thinking. No one can ever prevent you from praying, because you don't even have to pray out loud. So Thank God for this great nation where we keep God in the equation. Father, around the globe we come, we ask that you lead, guide, direct, Father, touch in Yeshua's precious name. Thank you, Father, amen. Okay, and question time. We're gonna go with William from Arkansas. If I was born an alcoholic and a drug addict and barely got through life, now 50, will I still be punished for all the bad I have done? I keep praying to God, but I think he is not listening to me. Oh, he's listening, and when you repent, those things are washed away. It's never too late. And when you sometimes you've got to get really rough on yourself and stand up and be counted. Bring God into the equation. And when you repent, those things are washed away. And I think you're doing real good, and I'm sure that the Father is happy with you because you're trying, you've repented. So you keep up the good work. You set a good example when you set that example following him. Van from Southern California. Pastor Murray, my question is, during the War of Armageddon, will the U.S. go against Israel or not? I think the Bible says all nations will come against Israel. I would like to know if this is right or not. Well, you see, when you realize our Father's word split the house of Israel away from the house of Judah, there are two separate houses. The house of Judah is in Israel, the so-called nation of Israel today. The true house of Israel is the United States of America, Canada, Great Britain, wherever those Christians migrated over the Caucasus Mountains, the 10 northern tribes, and they are Israel. So you need to identify the children of God, and in the sense that you better understand prophecy, in Christ we all serve him and are all found salvation regardless of who you are. But you really need to do a little work on the house of Judah and the house of Israel. Cheryl from West Virginia, I would like to understand your teachings about the first earth age, second earth age, and third earth age, or where is this in the Bible? Probably the easiest place to find it in the Bible is 2 Peter chapter 3, where it tells you that both the apostles and the prophets foretold you all things, and how that God destroyed the first earth age. It wasn't Noah's flood, it was the Katabol, the overthrow, and brought in this earth age, which will be destroyed by fire. Why? Because God promised he would never destroy the earth by flood again, and he won't. But by fire he will destroy that is evil, okay? Meaning the rudiments, the elements. God is not angry at his children that love him. And the third earth age, of course, is the heaven age. It's mentioned many times throughout the Word of God. I would recommend, I have a study titled The Three Earth Ages, or if you have a companion Bible, I would highly recommend a deep study be made by you in Appendix 146 called The Foundations of the World. It'll help you a lot. Jerry from California, by way of Fort Smith, all right. I have a question for you concerning the millennium. I've heard you say that everyone alive at the time of Jesus' return will go into the millennium along with the army he brings with him. I also know that the elect will be in the millennium along with those on the wrong side of the gulf who didn't get a chance in the flesh. I've also heard you say that heaven will be shut at this time. So who exactly is not going into the millennium? Well, I think probably if I explain to you what is meant by heaven is shut for that 1,000-year period, you would understand better. Because those that take part, if you read Revelation chapter 20, in the first resurrection, on the second has no power. But the reason heaven is shut is those that have not overcome on the first day of the millennium cannot enter heaven, that is to say the eternal life, until the end of the millennium at the second resurrection. Then heaven is opened again where people can enter if they take part in the second resurrection, standing against Satan when he's released a short season. Reason being, heaven is shut. God will not allow anyone that hasn't been tested to prove that they can cut it. And all those that fell short will be tested in the second resurrection. And naturally, if they don't make it that time, what follows the second resurrection in chapter 20? The second death. What is that? It's the death of the soul. Gone. Blotted out forever. Randy from North Carolina. I'm still confused about the two witnesses. Are they here already? No, they are not. They have supernatural abilities, and certainly you will recognize them. Just as Satan has supernatural ability, they do also. And it will be astounding. Shirley from Indiana. 74 years young. I've been studying with you for about 8 years now. I love every minute. Well, thank you. My question is, I've been working with my dear friend and neighbor. She is really getting into the Bible, and I gave her and started to ask questions, but she stumped me on this one. She wants to be baptized, but there is no church around here that teaches chapter by chapter and verse by verse. Any Christian may baptize another Christian, but not all churches would receive that, but who cares? Christ will. Okay, so, well, you're doing good. Congratulations. Dave from Nebraska. Pastor, please give me documentation on there not being a rapture. Why do you not believe in the rapture? Well, could you tell me where God's word says there is a rapture? You would be hard pressed, because the word rapture is not in the Bible. I know that may come as a shock to a lot of people, because they hinge their whole soul upon it. It's just not there. The reason I don't believe in it is because it's not there. Many people that are unlearned in the manuscripts and unable to read them and unable to follow a subject, object in literature, that literature being the Word of God in 2 Thessalonians and 1 Thessalonians. 1 Thessalonians makes it very clear that in the fourth chapter, where most people think there is a so-called flyaway, it's not what it's talking about at all. And they fall way short, and it's dangerous. It says it simply, if you believe Christ rose from the dead, you better believe all those that have passed on, that sleep in him, have risen also. They're not out here in a hole. They've already resurrected. Okay, they're already gone. They're with him. To be absent from this body is to be present with the Lord. And not until the seventh trump

do we change into, the word air is not sky, it's not atmosphere in the Greek, it's breath of life. It's your spiritual body. You do not change into your spiritual body until the seventh trump. Now, do a little arithmetic. What happens at the sixth trump? That's when the Antichrist appears. Now, what are you going to do about that? You've been taught you're going to fly away. But here the Antichrist, but not until the seventh, but we gather back to Christ. But what are you going to do with the sixth when the Satan comes as the Antichrist claiming to be Jesus come to fly you away? You would be kind of poorly equipped for it. That's why that I do not believe in the rapture, because the word's not in the word of God. Robin from Arizona, you said you take communion three times a year. I know one Passover. I know one is at Passover. When are the other two times? Thank you for your answer. Well, I want to say you should take communion anytime you feel you need it, for health reasons, or for sin, for repentance, or whatever. But as a church group, we take it three times a year, at Passover, Pentecost, and Feast of Tabernacles, Fall Fellowship. Roy from North Carolina. Did Jesus' death on the cross change the food laws in Leviticus chapter 11? Or are these now done away with? Who would ever tell you a thing like that? Have our flesh bodies changed? The answer is, of course not. And God's laws are the same yesterday, they are today, and they will be forever. Ordinances and blood rituals, no. Christ's blood overrode many of those. But the health laws are still the same. Breaking a health law is not a sin to hell, but it's a sin to your health. And everybody wants to be healthy, and the food laws, that's God's way of saying, eat this way, you'll be a lot healthier. Deborah from Georgia, what scripture talks about the silver cord? Thank you. Ecclesiastes in the Old Testament, chapter 12, verse 6 and 7. Ecclesiastes is written to the man that walks under the sun, meaning flesh-bodied people. The book of Ecclesiastes tells you how to have happiness and patience in flesh bodies, how to overcome, how to be pleasing to God, what happens to the flesh body and what happens to the spiritual body, for we have two bodies. It is a fascinating book, and I always love teaching it. David from Kentucky, are there any references I can get on the first earth age, the destruction? Of course there is. The destruction of the first earth age, if you have a companion Bible, you got it in the 146th appendix. But if you do not have, all you have to do is go to Jeremiah chapter 4, begin reading with verse along about 18, and it tells you the destruction of the first earth age. Not every city, meaning there were cities in the first earth age, every man, every bird, every animal, all of it was washed, was destroyed, complete. Not as Noah's flood, where in 40 days turned a dove loose and it brought back an olive branch, okay? Rondell from California. Why does Satan attack us when we are the weakest? Why does it seem the more we learn, the stronger we get in our faith, the harder he attacks us? Well, but he's got everybody else, so naturally, if you're one of God's elect, he wants you. But why would you put up with it, is what I want to know. If you've read Luke chapter 10, verses 18 forward, Christ gives you power over all of your enemies, including Satan, so why would you let him do, he's afraid of you. If you stand up and girt yourself with the truth of God's word, and order him out of your life and back where he came from in the name of Jesus Christ, he will run from you. You do not have to put up with it. Satan loves wimps that'll just sit back and take it. Just go ahead and beat me. I'm just a poor little Christian that likes, enjoys being beaten and

father was weak and dying, meaning it could take months for him to go ahead and pass away. And what Christ told him, if you're going to follow me, you'll have to come on and let the rest of the family bury your dead father. But if you're going to do God's work, you got to get it on. You can't wait around months and months and then decide, now I'm ready, I'm going. Okay. If God calls you, which apparently he had, that's the time to march. Dirth from North Carolina, thank you for your welcome. On Judgment Day, when I have to stand alone, will I be penalized for relying on your teaching of the Bible rather than doing it on my own? Of course not. You know, what do we teach chapter by chapter, verse by verse? It's God's word. And when you study, you're studying on your own behalf. My mission is to drive people into the word of God and to cause people to think for themselves. How do you know when you're in a cult? A cult wants to do your thinking for you. They insist that they do your thinking for you. A true personage and organization of God wants you to think for yourself, to have the ability to reason things out from what? God's word, using it as the gauge, and that's what we teach chapter by chapter and verse by verse. So of course he's not going to penalize you. He's proud of you for studying his word. That's why he sent you the letter, and that's why he sends teachers, is to help people better understand the word of God. Lori from Georgia, could you please explain the creation of Adam and Eve? Are they Caucasians or are they people of color? Well, it's real simple. What does the word Eph-Adam mean? It means the man Adam. What does Adam mean in the Hebrew tongue? It means when you say Adam, you're saying ready, complected, or to show blood in the face. I'll repeat it again. To show blood in the face. If you have a Strong's Concordance, it would be the Hebrew word 120. 120, Adam. To show blood in the face or to be ruddy complected. But God loves all of his children. He created all the races on the sixth day, as it's written in chapter 1 of Genesis, and it was good. He loved them. Haley, but he did have this one through which Christ would come that would be the savior of all races. Haley from Florida, could you please expound on when Satan comes down to earth and pretends to be Jesus Christ? I am very confused about that. Thank you. There's no need to be confused about it. The book of Revelation simplifies it. Satan comes down at the sixth trump pretending to be Christ, and Christ doesn't return until the seventh. So you know that from Mark chapter 13, the very teachings of Christ, what you're supposed to do during that time. You're not to let man deceive you. Claiming to be a Christian preacher comes in the name of Christ. You're supposed to stay in God's word and read the signs of what transpires that consummates the end of this age and go with that. God makes it very clear. No need to be confused. Jakari from North Carolina. Thank you for your welcome. Will God continue to forgive you if you repent after you keep messing up? Or are there different levels of sin? Well, there's different penalties of sin, you know, naturally. One's more severe than the other. But repentance catches all, basically. And so when you repent, how many times? They asked Jesus this question, and how did he answer it? 7 times 70. That's 490 times. As long as you genuinely repent, you can't con God. You got to mean it. Now, if you have a habitual sin, that's kind of bad. That means one you just can't quite whip, okay? Then don't repent and say you're not going to do it anymore when you keep doing the same thing. Ask him for help to conquer it. That's why we have our Father. If you need his help, ask for it. Don't repent and then do it again. If you have a weakness and you slip, ask him to give you power to overcome it.
You got to

0: talk to him. He's your loving father. When you talk to him and say, I'm sincere, I want to beat this, I want to whip it, then he can just take it just like that. Shirley from Arkansas, will I go to hell for smoking? Thank you, Pastor. Well, smoking is bad for your health, but it won't send you to hell, okay? It's sin against your health. And it's something that really, it's difficult to speak. If you're a heavy smoker, it's going to be very difficult for you to speak because your vocal cords are not going to stand up to it. You're not going to be a good witness if your vocal cords are not functioning properly. So, and also, when your lung capacity doesn't function properly, it's pretty difficult to breathe. So if something hurts you, what do you do about it? Well, it's best to put it to the side. And again, if you have trouble doing that, talk to him. Tell him you need help with it. John from Illinois. I was saved before and baptized, and then I went back to doing the wrong thing. Now I am back with the Lord. Am I still saved and baptized? It's according to whether you repented of the bad things or not. It's one thing to say you're back, but did you talk to him about repenting for what you did, that whatever it was that was wrong? You see, repentance has two phases. It's to feel sorry that you did it and to apologize to the Lord, but have a change of mind about it. That's very important. That's part of repenting. John from Nevada. When Jesus was on the cross, they gave him sour wine and gall. What is gall? Gall, it comes from the color greenish, and it's bile, okay? So there you got it, not good. I'm out of time. Hey, I love you all because you enjoy studying our Father's Word. Most of all, Father loves you for it. Hey, it makes his day when you read the letter he sent to you to help you do what is right, to bring God into the equation of your life. Makes his day, and when you, and I'm talking to you, when you make God's day, boy, is he going to make yours. You can count on it. Why? He loves you. Let him know you love him also. We're brought to you by your tithes and offerings. If we have helped you, you help us keep coming to you. Once you do that, you bless God. He will always bless you. Most important, though, you listen to me. You listen good. You stay in his word every day. And his word is a good day, even with trouble. You know why? Because Jesus, Yeshua, he is the living word.
1: 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We hope you have enjoyed studying God's word here on the Shepherd's Chapel Family Bible Study Hour with Pastor Arnold Murray. 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Once again, that's Shepherd's Chapel, Post Office Box 416, Gravette, Arkansas, 72736. 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

Genesis 1:46, the first six chapters in God's Word. The world that was. Did you realize there was a world age before this one? Same old world, different age. The creation itself. When were the races created? You see, all the races were created separately, and you'll find that documented in these particular CDs. How and what was the sin in the garden? It will be discussed in this series also. This is a must for the serious Bible scholar, for if you do not understand how it was in the beginning, you certainly will never understand the end. I think you will find this series very rewarding, and certainly will answer questions that no doubt you have always wondered about. Genesis 1:46. Hey, I know you're going to enjoy this series.

0: Welcome to the Shepherd's Chapel Network Family Bible Study Hour with Pastor Arnold Murray. Wisdom is understanding God's Word. Pastor Murray's unique teaching approach brings God's Word alive with meaning as he takes you on a chapter-by-chapter, verse-by-verse study of God's letter to you, the Bible. And now here is Pastor Arnold Murray.
1: Good day to you. God bless you. Say welcome to the Shepherd's Chapel. Welcome to this family Bible study hour back in our Father's Word, Jeremiah, he whom God launches forth, chapter 38. We're going to get to it here in verse 1 in a moment. Remember, Jeremiah, having been chosen by our Father to bring us a message both historically and future. Future is the king of Babylon coming to Jerusalem as the spurious Messiah. There is no excuse for not knowing the truth, basically, of how things are going to go down. God would probably put this chapter in to let you know, I take care of my people. I know what's going on. You can count on me. Call on me. Talk to me. So, chapter 38, verse 1. Then Shephathiah, that's to say, judge of Yah, the son of Mattan, and Gedaliah, the son of Pasher, freedom, and Jukal, the son of Shelemiah, and Pasher, the son of Malchiah, heard the words that Jeremiah had spoken unto all the people, saying, verse 2, thus saith the Lord, he that remaineth in this city shall die by the sword, but by the famine and by the pestilence, but he that goeth forth to the Chaldeans shall live, for he shall have his life for a prey, that means as a gift, and shall live. That's the way our Father operates, okay? He's got a plan. What is he telling you today in the future? King of Babylon is coming. You have an obligation to be delivered up to him, whereby the Holy Spirit can speak through you. Now, if you fight him or run away from him, you're disobeying every commandment of God. You're not listening to your Father. And certainly, it's a lot easier to be blessed than cursed, okay? Well, what do you mean cursed? Well, Jeremiah chapter 17, verse 5, what did it say? Cursed be the man that puts his faith in man and not in God, okay? Verse 3, thus saith the Lord, this city shall surely be given into the hand of the king of Babylon's army, which shall take it. It's going to happen. And you can rest assured that before, when Satan, as the Antichrist, is kicked out of heaven, the very first thing he's going to do is take Jerusalem. You might say, well, where can you document that in God's word? 2 Thessalonians chapter 2. Paul, he gives it to you play by play. Verse 4. Therefore the princes said unto the king, we beseech thee, let this man be put to death, speaking of Jeremiah. For thus he weakeneth the hands of the men of war that remain in this city, and the hands of all the people. He's in speaking such words unto them. For this man seeketh not the welfare of this people, but the hurt. There again, these people are putting their trust in man and man's ability to war instead of what God has said. I think they pretty well all knew that Jeremiah was a prophet of God, but they're questioning the prophet even to the point of saying, hey, kill him, put him to death. This prophecy will weaken them where they won't want to fight, because it says you give up or you go with them, follow their orders. Now, Daniel and Shadrach, Meshach, and Abednego are already in captivity. What happened to them? What did Nebuchadnezzar do to them that is so terrible? He sent them to college. The highest learning in the land. He taught them. And was not unkind to them, let them pick their own food, and so it was. that God, of course, having called Nebuchadnezzar his servant, and certainly even this may upset some, but God has a plan to allow the Antichrist to come and see if you've done your homework. It is a test to see if you can recognize the enemy from the letter he has written you, giving you every warning, whereby you know exactly what you should do to stand against him. Not by the power of the arm, but by the Holy Spirit speaking through you. Verse 5. Then Zedekiah the king said, "Behold, he is in your hand, for the king is not he that can do anything against you." He was a weakling. I mean, you talk about a wet noodle. He couldn't make a stand for anything. He was one sorry king. Verse 6. Then took they Jeremiah and cast him into the dungeon of Malchiah, the son of Hamalek. That's the king's servant, that was in the court of the prison. And they let down Jeremiah with cords. And in the dungeon, there was no water. Actually, it was an old cistern. But mire, so Jeremiah sank in the mire. Now, he has these cords under his arm. They will cut. Okay, very uncomfortable. And he's hanging and dangling by these cords, not being fed. He's going to die if somebody doesn't do something. And naturally, I suppose this is where you get your acid test as to whether you trust God or not. I mean, God sent Jeremiah there. God told Jeremiah what to say, and Jeremiah said it, even knowing that he would be very unpopular for telling the truth. But he stuck with it. He was not a wimp. And he brought forth God's word exactly as it's written. But do you know something? When you trust God, God can use whomever he wants to see that his will is done. Watch this and watch it closely. Verse 7. Now when Ebed-Melech, the Ethiopian, this is not even an Israelite. It's a servant of the king. That's what Ebed-Melech. Melech is king, and this is a servant of the king. One of the eunuchs, which was in the king's house, heard that they had put Jeremiah in the dungeon, the king then setting in the gate of Benjamin. Doing nothing. And here this Ethiopian, not even an Israelite, God touches. He has compassion. God will use whomever he wishes to accomplish what must be accomplished. Verse 8, Ebed-Melech went forth out of the king's house and spake to the king, saying, he certainly wasn't afraid. Okay. Verse 9, "My lord the king, these men have done evil in all that they have done to Jeremiah the prophet, whom they have cast into the dungeon, and he is like to die for hunger in the place where he is, for there is no more bread in the city." He's going to die there. That lets you know that the siege is pretty tight and the famine has already begun. Verse 10, "And then the king commanded Ebed-Melech, the Ethiopian, saying, take from hence 30 men with thee, and take up Jeremiah the prophet out of the dungeon before he die." Here a Gentile had to speak up to the head Israelite to get God's work and God's command scotched, that is to say, fixed, whereby it would come to pass as it was written. And I'm not taking away from God's control, because God had his hand on this Gentile and caused him to do this. He was not afraid. Why? Because he loved the Lord. And the Lord takes care of those that love him. So the Gentile speaks out for the benefit of Jeremiah. Verse 11, so Ebed-Melech took the men with him, 30 is the same number as a pieces of silver that buy a slave, okay? And went into the house of the king under the treasury and took thence old cast clots and old rotten rags and let them down by cords into the dungeon to Jeremiah. Now, here again shows you compassion. He knows those cords are cutting under his armpits. So he sends down this old clothing and clots of clothing, waistcloth, so that he can pad under his arms where the cords won't cut when they pull him out. Again, that's compassion led of God to deliver this man. I don't know, would you say this is testing the faith of Jeremiah? Jeremiah did not deserve testing. He would never doubt. But a lot of people would by this time. They would be screaming out. But not a servant of the living God. Okay. Verse 12, to continue. And Ebed-Melech, the Ethiopian, the Gentile, said unto Jeremiah, put now these old cast clots and rotten rags under thine armholes, that's to say your armpits, under the cords, and Jeremiah did so. You pad this up, we're going to pull you out. And within that, I want you to know you can see compassion. He really felt for Jeremiah, knowing what Jeremiah was experiencing. And he was taking care of that man of God. Verse 13, so they drew up Jeremiah with cords and took him up out of the dungeon, and Jeremiah remained in the court of the prison. Yahweh blessed him. God always takes care of his own. You know, in this is why that in 1 Corinthians chapter 10, verse 13, it states very clearly there to a servant of God, God will never have anything happen to you that isn't pretty normal with everybody. Something, everybody has to go through it. But he will never test you beyond what you can cut, what you can handle. And the main thing is he will always show you a way out. And when you have the faith to know that, it gives you stability. It gives you a platform. It gives you level ground to stand on to serve the living God. And certainly Jeremiah, blessed from where many wished him to die because of the prophecy of the living God. But God sent that Gentile, and that Gentile, having power with the king, brought forth this one. 14, then Zedekiah the king sent and took Jeremiah the prophet unto him into the third entry that is in the house of the Lord. And the king said unto Jeremiah, I will ask thee a thing, hide nothing from me. Now, I mean, they've already threatened to kill him. Does he tell the truth, or what does he do here? Verse 15, and then Jeremiah said unto Zedekiah, if I declare it unto thee, wilt thou not surely put me to death? Question. And if I give thee counsel, wilt thou not hearken unto me? If I tell you, you're not going to listen to me. So Jeremiah is saying, what am I doing, wasting my time? 16, so Zedekiah the king swears secretly unto Jeremiah, saying, as the Lord liveth, that made us this soul, I will not put thee to death, neither will I give thee into the hand of these men that seek thy life. I will protect you. I swear that by the living God. 17, then said Jeremiah unto Zedekiah, thus saith the Lord, the God of hosts, the God of Israel, if thou wilt assuredly go forth unto the king of Babylon's princes, then thy soul shall live. And this city shall not be burned with fire, and thou shalt live and thine house. If you will just go according to God's plan, You're going to be just as safe as you can be. Again, I would remind you, what about Daniel? He's going to college, eating well, being fed well by Nebuchadnezzar. And God will even appoint another Gentile named Cyrus to deliver the people from Nebuchadnezzar and rebuild Jerusalem. God uses whomever he will, but he has a plan and it has a purpose. And you must always follow that plan of God, because it is always for a very good reason. It's the salvation of his people. Verse 18, but if thou wilt not go forth to the king of Babylon's princes, then shall this city be given into the hand of the Chaldeans, that's the Babylonians, and they shall burn it with fire, and thou shalt not escape out of their hand. End of story. That's the way it's going to be. You can count on it. Verse 19, and Zedekiah the king said unto Jeremiah, I'm afraid of the Jews, that's to say the Judeans, that are fallen to the Chaldeans, lest they deliver me into their hand and they mock me. Now, do you think for a moment Daniel, Shadrach, Meshach, Abednego, that they would mock Zedekiah? Of course they wouldn't have. Hey, what would Daniel do? Daniel would even raise up to be a ruler basically over Babylon, even the main tax collector, providing welfare for the people there. And here Zedekiah is afraid he's going to be mocked. That's self-pride. Self-pride can cause you to make some many wrong decisions, because many people, they dread being mocked. But I'm going to tell you a time that you don't have to worry about dreading mockery or anything else. That's to say, when you do God's word. It doesn't matter. When you do God's word and God's wishes, it doesn't matter what man might think. It's what God thinks, because God will take care of the man. That's no problem at all for our Heavenly Father. God always protects his own. You saw an example of that. I mean, Jeremiah, he's a dead man walking. He's down in an old cistern, and he sinks more into that mire every day. No food. And God sent a Gentile. God always takes care of his own. You can rest assured of that. Verse 20, but Jeremiah said, they shall not deliver thee. They're not going to mock you. Obey, I beseech thee, the voice of the Lord, which I speak unto thee, so it shall be well unto thee, and thy soul shall live. You're not going to die. It's the will of God. Verse 21. But if thou refuse to go forth, this is the word that the Lord has showed me. 22. This is it. And behold, all the women that are left in the king of Judah's house shall be brought forth to the king of Babylon's princes. And those women shall say, thy friends have set thee on. The Egyptians have really played you good and have prevailed against thee. Thy feet are sunk in the mire, and they have turned away back. The Pharaoh's army ran like a bunch of scared dogs. And here you allow us to be taken. In other words, it's Zedekiah's own family that will mock him, not the children that have already obeyed God and have been taken captive. 23. So they shall bring all thy wives and thy children to the Chaldeans, and thou shalt not escape out of their hand, but shall be taken by the hand of the king of Babylon, and thou shalt cause this city to be burned with fire. That's exactly how it will go down if you disobey the word of God. You know, when you know that you're going against Father's plan, friend, you're asking for bad trouble. And what is this literally building up to in the futurist sense, prophetically speaking? King of Babylon's coming. God has a purpose in you being delivered up. Why? Well, Mark 13, so the world can hear the truth spoken through your lips by the Holy Spirit. That is essential, that word be heard all the way around the world before the end comes. It's God's plan. And I'll tell you something else. That is exactly how it shall happen. How do you know that for sure? Because God said it. It is written. End of story. You can count on it. So this is what it's saying. It's going to happen. You're either you're going along with it. And quite frankly, if you're one of God's elect and if you refuse the Holy Spirit, that just happens to be the unpardonable sin. That it doesn't get any more serious than that. So you need to pay attention to your Father, to his word, and to his wishes. Next verse, please, 24. Then said Zedekiah unto Jeremiah, let no man know of these words, and thou shalt not die. He's wimping out again. He said, don't you let any of my people know that I asked and talked to you about this. 25, but if the prince is here that I have talked with thee, and they come unto thee and say unto thee, declare unto us now what thou hast said unto the king, hide it not from us, and we will not put thee to death, also what the king said unto thee. Want to know, a little gossip going on here. And saying to Jeremiah, you don't turn on me. Okay. What is he supposed to do? Verse 26. Then thou shalt say unto them, I presented my supplications before the king that he would not cause me to return to Jonathan's house to die there. In other words, you'll cop out, you just say that, that's it. And it's partly true, but not the full truth. 27, then came all the princes unto Jeremiah, here they come, and asked him, and he told them according to all these words that the king had commanded. So they left off speaking with him, for the matter was not perceived. In other words, the point was left mute. And 28, so Jeremiah abode in the court of the prison until the day that Jerusalem was taken. And he was there when Jerusalem was taken. Now, again, I mean, it would look like he was in very bad shape. He's not. Why? Well, God sent him. He's a servant of God. And God always, I do mean always, takes care of his own. So Jeremiah is not in the least bit of a problem, and he's not worried. Because just as God sent that Gentile, that Ethiopian, to deliver him, he knows that again, that the king will see that he, the king Nebuchadnezzar even, will see that he is well taken care of. And of course, you know from history what happened here. All the sons of Zedekiah are going to die. Zedekiah himself will have his eyes gouged out, and he will die. There will be none of the king line left of the tribe of Judah except for the daughters. And Jeremiah himself will be given those daughters. They will go to Egypt. And there has even been a building found with the chiseled mark, the daughters of Judah, where Jeremiah took them in Egypt, and then later on to Europe. So God always in control, because there would always be one of Judah on that throne until he who would return, who rightfully it belonged to, which is to say Christ, should return and sit on it himself. Chapter 39, verse 1. In the ninth year of Zedekiah, king of Judah, a little time gone on here, in the 10th month came Nebuchadnezzar, king of Babylon, and all his army against Jerusalem, and they besieged it. Verse 2, and in the 11th year of Zedekiah, And a couple of years down the road, in the fourth month, in the ninth day of the month, the city was broken up. He took it good, big time. Verse 3, and all the princes of the king of Babylon came in and sat in the middle gate, even Nergalshazzar, Samgarnebo, Sarshakim, Rabsharish, and Nergalshazzar, Rebmeg, that he was the magician, with all the residue of the princes of the king of Babylon. I mean, they took her, and there they are in the gate. Do you know what it means when you're in the gate? That's where the judgment takes place. They're going to judge what will happen here. Verse 4. And it came to pass that when Zedekiah the king of Judah saw them, and all the men of war, then they fled, ran like a rabbit, and went forth out of the city by night, by the way of the king's garden, by the gate betwixt the two walls, and he went out the way of the plain. I mean, he was making tracks, he was selling out, left his people, left the town. And like I told you, he's kind of a wet noodle. How much more noble would it have been to have surrendered as God asked him to than it is to run like a rabbit? There's certainly no honor in that. Verse 5, but the Chaldeans' army pursued after them and overtook Zedekiah in the plains of Jericho. And when they had taken him, they brought him up to Nebuchadnezzar, king of Babylon, to Riblah in the land of Hamath, where he gave judgment upon him. He passed sentence. Hamath being the place where the Kenites, you know, joined Israel. Verse 6. Then the king of Babylon slew the sons of Zedekiah in Riblah, killed every one of them before his eyes. Also the king of Babylon slew all the nobles of Judah. I mean, he cleaned house. Why? They ran. I mean, they would not obey. He had made a pledge to protect them and let them stay in Jerusalem and rule there. But they hanky-panky and call in Pharaoh and make war after they've made a covenant with Nebuchadnezzar. They would have been plenty safe if they had just kept their word to the king of Babylon. But oh no, they had to lean on Pharaoh. Cursed be the man that trusts in man instead of Almighty God. So that's the reward thereof. They're all dead. Verse 7. Moreover, he put out Zedekiah's eyes. They were gouged out, and bound him with chains to carry him to Babylon. And he was worried about being mocked. And he brings this upon his own head. If he had only listened to the prophet of God, he could have had honor. He could have saved his family. But, oh no, he did not listen to God, which Jeremiah was speaking the word of God. He went against him, and like a coward, he ran. A brave man dies once, a coward dies a thousand deaths. So as he's in chains, with his eyes gouged out, no doubt much pain, and he's being dragged to Babylon, mocked, I guess. And so it is. Next verse, please. Verse 8. And the Chaldeans burned the king's house and the houses of the people with fire and break down the walls of Jerusalem. Just exactly as God said it would happen if he didn't obey. Verse 9, then Nebuzaradan, the captain of the guard, carried away captive into Babylon the remnant of the people that remained in the city and those that fell away, that's to say those that ran, the deserters, that fell to him with the rest of the people that remained. Verse 10, but Nebuzaradan, the captain of the guard, left of the poor of the people, which had nothing in the land of Judah, and gave them vineyards and fields at the same time. Those that obeyed and had nothing and certainly took no part in any of the rest of it, king of Babylon set them up. Give them vineyards and a way to live and to be prosperous. And you see, Zedekiah could have had the same treatment, but oh no, Zedekiah must disobey the living God. Verse 11, now Nebuchadnezzar, king of Babylon, gave charge concerning Jeremiah to Nebuzaradan, the captain of the guard, saying, 12, listen to this, take him and look well to him. You take good care of him and do him no harm, but do unto him even as he shall say unto you. Whatever he desires, you will do it. This is why that Nebuchadnezzar would take those daughters that were left and leave with them. Verse 13. So Nebuzaradan, the captain of the guard, sent, and Nebushuban, Rabsaris, and Nergalshazzar, Remag, the magician, and all the king of Babylon's princes, 14, even they sent and took Jeremiah out of the court of the prison and committed him unto Gedaliah, the son of Ahikam, the son of Shaphan, that he should carry him home, so he dwelt among the people. He went back home. This to show you, God always takes care of his own. God always protects his own. Now, Jeremiah being loyal to our Heavenly Father right to the letter, when his life was even being threatened, would he change? No, he would not. Rather than changing and saving his own hide according to man, he put his trust in God and kept God's word. Those that put their trust in man were cursed and are no more. It's your choice always. Listen to your Heavenly Father. Always follow his command. We have a destiny. It is written, and you want to be prepared for that. That's what Jeremiah does. It prepares you in the future sense to face that king of Babylon. All right, bless your heart. You listen a moment, won't you please?
2: Genesis 1:46, the first six chapters in God's word. The world that was, did you realize there was a world age before this one? Same old world, different age. The creation itself, when were the races created? You see, all the races were created separately, and you'll find that documented in these particular tapes. How and what was the sin in the garden? It will be discussed in this series also. This is a must for the serious Bible scholar, for if you do not understand how it was in the beginning, you certainly will never understand the end. I think you will find this series very rewarding and certainly will answer questions that no doubt you've always wondered about. Genesis 1:46. Hey, I know you're going to enjoy this series.
1: And there we are, back again. Let's have the 800 number, please. 1-800-643-4645. That number good from Puerto Rico throughout the U.S., Alaska, Hawaii, all over Canada. If the Spirit moves, you got a question, you share it. Won't you do that? Please never ask a question about a particular reverend, denomination, or organization. We do not judge people. Our Father is the judge, and he does not wish your help for that. He can handle it all by himself. But you do have the right to spiritually discern what you should hear, what you should listen to, what you should take to heart, and what you should cull. That is to say, put to the side. That is a gift from God called spiritual discernment. Those of you that listen by shortwave around the world, it's always a pleasure hearing from you, and your announcer at the end of the hour will give you our mailing address. It's always a pleasure hearing from you. Now, you got a prayer request, you don't need the number, you don't need an address. Why? God knows what you're thinking. All you have to do is talk to him and with thought or word, doesn't matter, orally or silent, he knows and he hears. He created you different than anyone else. Your DNA is different. Why? You're unique. He wanted someone just like you. But he wants you to love him. Let him know that today. Won't you, Father, around the globe we come. We ask that you lead, guide, direct, Father. Touch in Yeshua's precious name. Amen. Okay, and question time. We're going to go with Karen from South Carolina. Would voting for a candidate that has a different religion doctrine than what you believe be against God? Well, if it's Judeo-Christian and they worship Christ, then certainly that makes a difference. You know, I'm going to tell you a little story. You, as you well know, we do many documentaries. We went out to Arizona to a Mormon town. And I'm certainly not a Mormon. And I am a student of the Word of God, period. But in this Mormon town, which we were near Lamon Lake, we were doing this documentary. And we stopped at a grocery store to pick up some supplies for lunch because we were going to be in the field all day. And when one of the party went in to buy the groceries, when they came back, I got out of the minivan we'd rented, and my wallet fell in the parking lot, unbeknownst to me. And then we all loaded back up, and we got about 3 or 4 blocks away. And as you know how you do, I thought something's missing, and sure enough, there was. It was my wallet. There was about $1,200 because we were on a trip in that wallet. And I thought the only place it could be is it dropped out of my pocket in that parking lot. Well, we turned and immediately went back, and sure enough, it's not in the parking lot. And one of the party went inside and said, we dropped a wallet in the lot, and said, well, whose name was in it? And it was said, and the wallet was handed back, all $1,200 there, and it was brought back out to me. And I went back in, or had to go back in, and offered a reward. And the word was, no, it would rob my reward from the Lord Jesus Christ. If you gave me a reward also, I prefer his reward. But I wonder how many towns, you know, we judge religions, and me, my doctorate being in religious education, I have to be familiar with many religions, or I certainly would not have a doctorate within that. And I'm familiar with many religions. And inasmuch as we are not to judge, I would just simply ask you one thing, and I'm not favoring anyone, but just be honest with me and tell me this. How many towns in America could you go to today, drop a wallet with $1,200 in it, drive away and leave it in a parking lot and come back and have it safely by the hands of the living God delivered back to you and no reward accepted? How many towns in America could that happen in? I would say, hopefully, I wish it would be a lot of them. But I don't have to answer it for you. So we don't judge, but as long as a Christian, it's best if you can vote for a Christian. Otherwise, if it's a man of God, then you judge it accordingly. But in your spiritual discernment. But it's the heart of the man that counts, all right, regardless of who it is. Rose from Tennessee. It would seem there is a move on, I might say at the same time, to destroy Christianity in this nation. And that's why I emphasize Christianity. It seems it gets hit harder than any other religion, even though in some places we're at war against Islam. Islam gets a lot easier ride than Christians do in this nation that was founded by Christians. So we need to tighten our belts a little bit, and you need to pay attention. Strictly pay attention. Rose from Tennessee, where can I find the scriptures that speak out how your works determine the linen that you wear in heaven? Thank you. Revelation chapter 19, verse 8 will tell you that the white linen beautiful robe that you wear in heaven is woven from the fine linen that is created by your righteous acts, meaning the acts you did that were right. Guess what? If you don't have any acts to weave linen from, you're going to be naked, all right? And that would be embarrassing. Would you be mocked? Probably, they probably wouldn't laugh. Maybe. Curtis from California. How do you spell Eth Ha'adam? Where can I find this and what does it mean in English? It means the man Adam. But you would have to find it in the Hebrew manuscripts in the book of Genesis chapter 2. E-T-H-Eth, which, you know, you can take those same letters, E-T-H, and make it T-E, make it T-H-E, and you got the. Well, that's what it means, okay, in Hebrew, Eth. Ha being and the man, Adam. In other words, the one. The one what? The one through which Christ will come. Okay, we got Kathy from Ohio. I am almost shocked right off of my feet at it by a statement a family member said to me. I have to tell you that this family member's father is a retired preacher and they all believe they're going to be raptured out. His statement to me was exactly this: most of the New Testament is against the church. That's a strange statement, in as much as Christ is the church and most of the New Testament is for him. I just could not believe my ears. All of these rapture believers, this are all of them this far out of it. Will there be hope for them in the millennium, even though they have fully jumped onto Satan's rapture boat when he appears? Well, it's all according. God has put the spirit of slumber on some, as it's written in Revelation 11, and we're not to judge, but everybody will have an equal chance. You see, a lot of people can go straight to a church in this nation. And you're not going to have God's word taught there. Maybe one verse and then taken out of context in some cases. I'm not judging them. But what it means is you don't know any better because you're not taught. So therefore, they are ignorant and not guilty because of ignorance. And that's why we have the millennium, is to make sure everyone is taught and then Satan's turned loose again. And we see what happens then. Bill from Texas. Thank you, my wife. Thanks. You're welcome. Thank you so much for your teaching. My wife and I believe with you that there will be no rapture in spite of so many preachers that say it will happen. My wife's asked if there is any historical evidence about the woman, a Mrs. McDonald, who is supposed to have started the belief. Thank you. Oh, yes. As a matter of fact, we have the work, the rapture doctrine, rapture theory, in our library, and it's a historical account, and it will help you. Norman from Illinois, I'm a regular listener. Would you please tell me where in the Bible it says that in the end times, your leaders will have the minds of children? Isaiah chapter 3, verse 4. God promises. He says, in the end times, your leaders are going to have the minds of a child. And so that's prophecy. And you know, something kind of come to pass, doesn't it? Lorna from California. My husband and I have been students. Thank you. I'm having a discussion with a friend about your teaching. She is a strong Christian woman, although from a rapture theory background, but we can discuss differences pleasantly and both have a desire to learn. She believes you are teaching first age existence from born again of woman reincarnation. I know you are not, but I don't know how to explain to her why, and cannot recall the scripture to prove that point. Also, and this probably has to do with the previous paragraph, I cannot find the scripture that says something about knew you before the foundations of the earth. One scripture talks about knowing you in the womb, but I'm but I want to be able to show her of God knowing us even before that. Well, it's real easy. Ephesians chapter 1, verse 4 will give you the fact that God says, "For the elect, I knew you before the foundations of this earth." That foundations is the katabole, the overthrow. But the very first chapter of Jeremiah, the book in which we're teaching now, God told Jeremiah, "I knew you before you were even in the mother's womb. And while you were in the mother's womb, I ordained you as a pastor." A prophet. But also, you have the great book of Romans in chapter 8, beginning with verse 26, where God says, "I have foreordained you." But why? Because he doesn't give somebody a preordination if they don't earn it. So naturally, when Satan rebelled, they stood against him. There's no such thing as pre-existence because all souls have never ceased existing. But after the great lake of fire at the end, there will be some that will not. Ooh, we got very small writing here. This would be Katrina from North Dakota. "It has been so long since they were here before. Will the two witnesses have a problem with culture shock, or will they arrive with cell phones and understand how to use them?" The two witnesses do not need cell phones to communicate. Okay. And as far as culture shock, we are so far behind them. I mean, they have vehicles. We've got old fossil burning fuel jets and stuff that burn old fossil fuel. They have energy that we don't even know about, that energy cells. And we are so far behind, they will not receive culture shock. If anybody receives culture shock, it'll be us because of their abilities, all right? Read Revelation chapter 11 at the power they have to do things, and then I think you'll have a better understanding of them as far as rain, fire, and blood is concerned. Joanne from Oklahoma. "Pastor Murray, do the people on the other side come down from heaven and live in the millennium? Thank you. I'm privileged to belong to your church." Well, welcome aboard, Joanne. It's good to have you as a member of the church. Christ has approved you, and so do we. The millennium is a time of teaching for people that never had an opportunity to learn the truth. There are also, in the flesh body, sometimes there are holdbacks, whether it be from health, injuries, or whatever, that a person doesn't have the ability to put it all together. And besides, in these flesh bodies, and this is my statement, don't ask me to prove it scripturally because it's not there, but I feel in the flesh body we have about 10% of the ability of thought process that we have in the spiritual body. In other words, during the millennium in the spiritual body, there will be 100% recall. And at that time, you won't have to ask, this is scripture, you won't have to ask a neighbor if he knows the Lord's word. They'll know it. Okay. But it's discipline that they must be taught. And God is fair and understanding. He doesn't want to send someone into that lake of fire if they take responsibility for themselves. But if they will not take responsibility for themselves, they deserve to go into the fire, the lake of fire. And God is that consuming fire. Lucille from Washington.

0: So baptism, though, should be done because Christ was our shepherd. Christ was baptized, and so should we be at the age of accountability. Dottie from Arkansas, please help. My name is Dottie, okay? I'm from Arkansas. I pray you will read this letter on your program because I am of a loss at what to tell my sister. She gets so mad at me because she tells me not only are we praying to Satan when we pray to Jesus Christ's name, but we need to pray for Satan. She also says that God's name is not Jesus, but that God's son is Michael the Archangel. That would, and his name is Jesus Michael. That is false. That is angel worship. Michael is the angel of Israel. He is not the Christ of Israel. Besides, does she not know that Yeshua, Jesus, is Emmanuel, which means God with us, not some angel? Michael is a very good angel. But to worship him rather than the Christ is angel worship, and that's blasphemy against the Father of all of our people. Again, there's nothing wrong. And you say, please help. You know, it sounds like that maybe she's out of in the millennium. You can help her, but do not cast your pearls before swine. Okay. Once you planted it, if it doesn't grow, then look forward to the millennium. Live the life that sets the example to her of God, and be blessed by God where she will not be. Okay. Ruth from Minnesota. Question, why can't you let the new people know more often that when our dear Father forgives us, that we still remember? When I first saw and started learning about the Bible, I believed and asked forgiveness, but also my memories were still there, even though God forgave it, so I was confused. Then when I heard you say, we still remember, so we know where we shouldn't go and how it felt to be a new person. Well, very good. When we do mention that pretty often, and so it is. You remember, and that is preservation and keeps us from committing the same junk all over again. Rob from Arizona. Pastor Murray, I have written you before, and here is another question. How to help the spiritually blind to see the truth? Well, you plant seeds, and you plant seeds from the Word of God. And you know, what does it mean in planting seeds? If you dump a whole kettle on them, they're going to run. Okay. When you plant a seed, you take a tidbit, just like you fish for men, just like you fish for fish. You throw out a little thing and you jiggle and you encourage, and then when they take that one seed, then hook them, okay? But hook them with the truth, the Word of God. And if they don't take the seed, that means God's not ready for them to come over yet. So you want to be very careful in that. Just plant a seed. If it grow, only God can make it grow. If God doesn't make it grow, you don't want to try to, because you can't. But God can, and sooner or later, that'll take with them maybe, and they're gonna come to you and ask further questions, plant more seed. David from Wisconsin, thank you for your comments. 2 years ago, he's been with us 2 years. I've got a question. The ark, Lucifer is one of the cherubims guarding. Who was the other? It was probably Michael, because he's the one that holds Satan, and so it is. Do you believe we'll occupy eternity for God's redeemed? Well, of course, and eternity is forever, and that's God's promise. Okay, we got Dolores from Arizona. 1 Thessalonians chapter 5, verse 6 and 7. The verses are referring to sleep and be watchful and don't go to sleep. Does that mean you can't go to sleep at night? Suppose you take medications that causes you to sleep. Doesn't mean that at all, okay? We're speaking spiritual here. It means you spiritually are a watchman. That means you watch current events and the events of this world and align that with biblical prophecy to know where you're at and what you're doing. But you get your sleep, you get your rest. It's not talking about that. And you need your rest to function properly where you are a good watchman, okay? And God will always take care of you, all right? It means to be watchful, because you are a watchman. Janet from Tennessee, I have been trying to find where God said, I am against those who teach my children to fly to save their souls. Well, it's real easy to find it. Ezekiel chapter 13, begin reading with verse 18 and 20, where it speaks to the daughters of Jerusalem. That's God's own people. Okay. He said, you sew kerchiefs and you cover every knuckle and joint of my outreach saving arms, where God is the Savior, and teach my children to fly to save their souls, and I'm against it. So that kind of puts it down, doesn't it? I'm out of time. Hey, I love you all because you enjoy studying our Father's Word. Most of all, God loves you for it. Makes his day. And when you make his day, boy, is he going to make yours. You can count on it. He loves you. And you bless him, he will always return that blessing in love. We are brought to you by your tithes and offerings. If we have helped you, you help us keep coming to you. Once you do that, you bless God, he will always bless you. Most important though, you listen to me and you listen good. You stay in his word. Every day, in his word, even with trouble, I mean all kinds of trouble, still a good day. Do you know why? Because Jesus Yeshua is the living word.
1: 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Once again, that's Shepherd's Chapel, Post Office Box 416, Gravett, Arkansas, 72736. We invite you to join us for the next in-depth Bible study each weekday at this same time. Thank you for watching today's program, and God bless you.

The book of Deuteronomy. The law was given as our schoolmaster. Have you been to school on God's Word? Certainly one way to go there is to study the book of Deuteronomy. Probably the most exciting thing that Deuteronomy has to offer for you is that great song of Moses, that those that overcome the false Messiah in the end generation will be singing. The law itself being the schoolmaster that keeps us out of trouble in these flesh bodies. Again, an education in taming that part of you that oftentimes needs taming through the old schoolmaster, that great book, Deuteronomy, the law, and its set ways of keeping you from harm's way even in this generation. You're going to enjoy it.

0: Welcome to the Shepherd's Chapel Network Family Bible Study Hour with Pastor Arnold Murray. Wisdom is understanding God's Word. Pastor Murray's unique teaching approach brings God's Word alive with meaning as he takes you on a chapter-by-chapter, verse-by-verse study of God's letter to you, the Bible. And now here is Pastor Arnold Murray.
1: Good day to you. God bless you. Say welcome to the Shepherd's Chapel. Welcome to this family Bible study hour, Book of Jeremiah, He Whom God Launches Forth. What a fantastic book historically and in the future sense of bringing us the Word of God. And inasmuch as God's Word is the Word, I mean, you can count on it. He gives you His emotions, the emotions of people, and it doesn't take long for you to learn what God loves. There was a little Gentile Ethiopian came up to the king and said, hey, you're not doing Jeremiah right. He's down in that well and he's going to die. And the king commissioned him to go save Jeremiah, to lift him out of the well. God never forgets when someone helps his servants. He never forgets. That's what we open with today. That Ethiopian being Ebed-Melech, the king's servant. So with that having been said, with Nebuchadnezzar now having taken care of Zedekiah and his sons, we are in the closing moments of that. But then God intercedes again for a special reason. Listen to it. Chapter 39, verse 15, that word of wisdom from our Father, and it reads, now the word of the Lord came unto Jeremiah while he was shut up in the court of the prison, saying, while he was still there, listen to me, 16, go and speak to Ebed-Melech, the Ethiopian, saying, thus saith the Lord of hosts, the God of Israel, behold, I will bring my words upon this city for evil and not for good, and they shall be accomplished in that day before thee. You're going to see it come to pass. You're going to be there. Verse 17, but I will deliver thee in that day, saith the Lord, and thou shalt not be given into the hand of the men of whom thou art afraid. God always remembers and God always protects. This is payback for Ebed-Melech, for his good service to Jeremiah, that God always takes care of those that help his servants. God always takes care of the family that serves the living God. God always protects the family that listens to God and that hears God with understanding. So here this Ebed-Melech, an Ethiopian, a Gentile, helping Jeremiah, God reaches down and touches him. Next verse to complete the chapter, verse 18. For I will surely deliver thee, and thou shalt not fall by the sword, but thy life shall be for a prey unto thee, a gift. Your life's going to be your gift. Because, now here you can learn something, because of what? Because thou hast put thy trust in me, saith the Lord. This Ethiopian trusted the living God. Do you see what difference it makes? You see, you can't con our Father. He knows who trusts him and who doesn't. And, you know, I've reported and repeated Jeremiah chapter 17, verse 5, so many times I'm almost ashamed to bring it up again. But here, he trusted God. What did it say back there? It said, cursed is the man that puts his trust in man and in flesh instead of God. That's pretty simple, isn't it? Well, that has not changed. It's the same today and it shall be always. You can always trust our Heavenly Father. He takes care of those that are